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1: The White House won't confirm. For most of last week, it seemed that a deal was emerging to at least reopen the Strait of Hormuz to oil tankers, but that is not happening. And that reality has oil prices surging now more than 2%. In Israel, the prime minister is cheering his troops for capturing a strategic castle deep into Lebanon, its deepest push in 26 years. And Benjamin Netanyahu told the IDF to escalate, to fight Hezbollah. ABC's Ian Pennell.
2: This weekend, Israel's Iron Dome intercepting rockets Hezbollah says it fired into Upper Galilee. Large swaths of southern Lebanon now in ruins. Residents digging through the rubble. The country's health ministry says more than 3,400 people have been killed by Israeli forces since March. More than 10,000 wounded.
1: A United flight from Newark to Spain did a U-turn mid-flight yesterday. The scare caught on ATC.com.
3: There was a I believe a security issue on that flight 767 out there. Someone decided to name their Bluetooth speaker a certain name, so they have a security concern there.
1: A threatening name, apparently. Passengers disembarked. The aircraft got swept by Port Authority police. It was negative. They were rescreened. The flight continued. The show will go on without the artists who were billed to play at President Trump's events marking America 250. They dropped out when they learned that it would be more partisan.
4: Trump is now saying that he'll step in, announcing a rally on the National Mall on June 24th to replace the concerts. But the state fair was supposed to last 16 days, showcasing days of attractions like exhibitions, movie screenings, and a Ferris wheel in addition to the concerts.
1: ABC Selena Wang. 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
9: WPBF Channel 25 weather forecast for your Sunday. 70% chance of rain and thunderstorms with a high of 89 and a low of 76. As we kick off your work week Monday, more rain in the forecast. 55% chance of rain with a high of 89 and a low of 75. That's a check of your weather. WPBF Channel 25.
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1: That's right, we're on the moon. No stopping us now. That's right, we're on the moon. We got the moon, that's right. This is the Blind and Beyond Radio Show, and this is your host, Michael. Welcome back to the second hour of the Blind and Beyond Radio Show. We are live from Orlando, Florida. Glad you're aboard. That's right, glad you are aboard. Well, folks, got to introduce you to one of our co-hosts tonight, the one, the only guest co-host, Dina Rosenbaum. Dina Rosenbaum.
2: Hi, Michael.
1: I almost messed up, but that's I didn't. Okay, I caught myself.
3: It's the best of the Blind and Beyond radio show. We'll be back with you next week, same time, same place, same station. So stay right there. We'll be right back.
1: Yeah. What? I caught myself.
4: Yeah. No, you did a good job. But I can't believe
2: I'm part of the flower family.
4: Somebody else had the Rosenbaum, Rachel Rosenbaum. That is so funny.
2: Isn't that funny? I know. People always say to me, oh, how's your mother doing? I'm like, okay, she's not my mother. She's doing fine.
4: Yeah. Did you get a cup of tea, Dina?
2: I did, yeah.
4: Oh, good.
2: Thank you.
4: Yeah.
1: Well, right now we're going to trivia time. Trivia time.
4: Actually,
1: now, who was, that's right, this was your choice.
4: This was not
1: my choice, folks.
4: Once a year, Michael allows me to do
1: this. This was not my choice. This is Lynn's choice.
4: Well, there's a
1: reason. So listen, folks.
4: There's a reason.
1: Okay, there's a reason. She'll tell you the reason afterwards.
4: Right.
1: Anyway, who's singing this song? This was a big hit. Who's singing the song? It was number 6 on the charts. Who's singing the song? 7-894-1680.

0: okay. Okay, so who was singing that song? Big song.
1: That was my last year of college, and that was such a big song.
2: I was going to say, talk about dating yourself, right?
1: Wow.
2: It is a famous song.
0: 407-894-1680. Who's singing the song?
1: Yeah, we should have got a lot of callers on that song.
0: So, now I'll tell you a story, Miss Dina. My father went to Boston University.
2: All right.
0: But it's a funny story, though. My father was born in 1906.
2: Wow.
0: He went to the school in the 20s, 1920s. And he lived in that time in Chelsea. And the problem was he got a scholarship to Harvard. And he was going to become a doctor. And the story is that to go to Chelsea, to go to Harvard, he couldn't get there in the same day. It seemed the trolleys back and forth.
2: Wow.
0: He couldn't have a problem to go back and forth to Chelsea to, and he didn't have the money to stay overnight in a dorm.
2: Wow, because you had to cross the river, the Charles River, to go to Harvard, to go to Cambridge.
0: Yeah, so the point is he went to a second choice. He went to Boston University on full scholarship, Boston University, instead of Harvard. And so becoming a doctor, he went to become a lawyer.
2: Okay.
0: My father was a lawyer.
2: Wow.
0: And it was also why he needed to be a doctor. He said it took too many years to become a doctor, right. So he went to become a lawyer.
2: Wow. That's amazing because you don't hear too many people in that time going to school, right? So he was lucky to have access to education like that.
1: That's true.
0: Yeah.
1: It costs money to go to school.
2: Right. Well, I know. I hear a lot. I've heard stories of people who lived in the Boston area that got into Harvard or the big schools who got scholarships to go to school. But, you know, I mean, even back then for somebody to go to college was a big deal, right?
1: So, not to change the subject, but we have Nikki calling in from Buckhead, Atlanta, Buckhead area in Atlanta for the trivia. So there.
0: Okay.
1: All right. Anybody else, Chris and Carmen? Nikki must be a new caller. I don't know that name. Let's talk to Nikki.
0: Nikki, you there?
1: Hi, Nikki. Nikki, Nikki.
0: Nikki. Nikki from Atlanta?
1: She's in Buckhead. That's well,
3: you're tuned in to the Best of the Blind and Beyond radio show. We'll be back with you next week.
4: Hey, I'm so excited. Oh, my God.
1: You just woke me up.
0: Woke everybody up, Nikki.
2: Hi, Nikki.
0: So, you're calling from Buckhead, Georgia.
1: Yeah.
4: Yes. I want to play the trivia.
0: I have a question for you.
1: She wants to answer the trivia. She's excited.
0: Okay,
1: then
0: you're excited.
1: Talk.
0: Okay, who sang the song?
4: So I normally know Ivy Bird, but I think this is Sylvan Croft.
1: And I think you're right.
2: Yeah.
1: I'm so glad that you guessed it.
0: And you just won yourself a $10 gift card from Subway. Subway's got a $10 gift card coming to you. Congratulations.
1: Nikki, the reason I chose
4: thank
1: that song
4: you, thank
1: is,
4: you.
1: Is because Daryl Croft just died last week. He was 87.
2: Oh.
4: Oh, my gosh. I've got to look it up.
1: Yes, so good that's job, why. And I love that song so much. And Seals and Cross. I don't care if I date myself. I love that song.
0: So
4: it's
0: let me
4: such
0: ask you
4: a beautiful entry.
0: Nikki?
4: Yes.
0: Let me ask you a question. Okay, so you just won yourself a $10 gift card from Subway. So as a new listener from
1: Atlanta
0: area, are you vision impaired?
4: No, one of my closest friends is, and they tell me sometimes that they listen to your show. So I just kind of wanted to have something to talk to her about.
0: We love you. Listen, anyone listening to our show that's sighted, we love everyone listening to our sighted, vision impaired, blind people. Even people like me can listen to the show. If I listen to the show, you know it's a good show. You know it's a good show. If I listen to the show.
4: But anyway, you guys are pretty cool.
0: What, honey?
4: Yes, you guys are pretty cool. You rock.
1: We rock and we're cool. All right.
0: Well, thank you so much. Nice thank you.
1: Well, we expect you to listen
4: thank
1: next
4: you.
1: Week, too.
0: And
1: we're,
0: yeah.
1: We're working on Easter Sunday.
0: Tell everybody in Atlanta that we're here.
4: Now I'm going to tell my friend that I won on your show.
2: Yeah.
4: So
2: that's great.
1: Nikki, give your address to Carmen, okay?
3: Hey, Nikki, don't hang up. Stay right there on the line, all right, Nikki?
1: All right. And we have Paula. Yeah. Paulette. Thank you, Nikki, for calling. We have Paulette calling in for the trivia, but we had a winner.
0: Okay, well, let's talk to Paulette.
1: I think we just did.
0: Oh, we just
1: but
0: did?
1: But she can say hi to Dina again.
5: Hello?
1: Hi, Paulette.
5: How are you talking? I actually was also calling for the trivia, but it's gone.
1: Well, somebody
2: Yeah, Paulette. Sorry, Paulette.
5: Yeah.
2: Good for you.
5: Yeah.
0: Well,
5: thank you. Anyway, I want to take the time to thank the Carol Center, because that's where I got my first introduction to computers, and I also learned medical transcription there, which landed me my first job.
1: So you
5: wow,
1: lived
2: good
5: in,
2: for you. I'm
5: you
2: glad lived to in Massachusetts. That you worked at what you got trained in. That's great, Paulette.
1: That's yeah. Nice.
2: Great. Are you still working? Or are you retired?
5: Oh, no. I'm still working.
2: Oh,
5: but
2: good.
5: In a different field.
2: Good. Excellent. I mean, program has got to be like 20 years old, that program, when you ran that program. So good for you.
5: Yeah. Oh, I'm actually now doing vending and a small business owner in the vending area.
2: Excellent. Oh, that's great.
5: Yeah.
2: You are entrepreneurial. Good for you.
1: Okay. Well, yes, thank
5: I
1: you.
5: I just want to say thanks. All right.
2: Thanks for calling us.
5: Bye, Mike.
1: That's so nice, your alumni calling in.
0: Absolutely.
2: It's great to hear from people and how we've touched people's lives. And I'm thrilled to hear that she's still actively engaged in employment. So it's wonderful.
1: That is wonderful.
2: You know, so we do change lives.
1: We do. You do. So it looks like we're going to go to break in about 30 seconds to come back with our next guest.
0: We're going to break now. We're going to break. Don't go away. We're listening to the Blind Man Radio Show. Don't go away. We'll be right back. Don't go away. You sit there right there and don't get up. You're sitting there. We'll be right back. Listen to the Blind Man Radio Show. That's right. Blind and Beyond. Stay tuned.

0: for the lid to the container for the tuna fish. I want to put the tuna fish in the container, but I can't find the lids.
1: Michael, the lid is under the toaster oven.
0: Now, this is ridiculous. What a joke. Lynn, if you would have gotten Mr. Lid, their lids are attached to the containers.
2: You're
0: this
2: listening to the best
0: Lynn.
2: 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Lynn. Don't go anywhere.
1: We'll
2: don't
1: get
2: touch
1: organized.
2: That dial.
0: Thank you.
2: We'll be back with you next week. 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

0: Welcome back. Oh, yeah. Oh, yeah. Welcome back to the Blind and Beyond Radio Show. That's right. Welcome back to the Blind and Beyond Radio Show. This is your host, Michael. Welcome back. And don't forget, folks, you can call in. This is a talk show. We talk, you listen. You talk, we listen. That's our saying. So I want you to call in. I want you to contribute to the show. That's what this is, a talk show. We want you to call in and say hello. I want you to call in and say hello to Dina. That's right. You don't have to call in and say hello to me. You can call in and say hello to Dina. The phone number to call in is 407-894-1680. Did I say that nice and slow? Lynn, you're up.
1: Okay. Well, joining us again is our friend Bryce Weiler. And if you don't remember, Bryce is a sports commentator, and now he's also the co-founder of the Beautiful Lives Project. Welcome back, Bryce.
0: Welcome back, Bryce.
1: Bryce,
0: you there?
1: Wait, he's muted. Hold on, everybody.
0: Bryce, you there?
2: 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We'll be back with you next week, same time, same place, same station.
3: Hi, Michael and Lynn, everyone. Thank you for having me on.
0: Say hello to Dina. Say hello to Dina.
4: Hi, Bryce. How are you?
3: Good, how are you?
4: Good.
1: So, Bryce, so people who don't know about you, let's start at the beginning and let's tell people what changed your life and how you got involved in sports commentating as a blind individual.
3: Sounds good.
1: Right.
3: I was born 4 months premature, and as I started growing older, I started listening to games on the radio, listening to Brian Barnhart commentating Illinois football and men's basketball, and Don Fisher commentating Indiana Hoosiers football and men's basketball. I attended college at the University
1: Evansville?
3: Yes, Evansville. And I was able to sit on the men's basketball bench at Evansville. And I had the opportunity to be around college basketball players and coaches. I also started commentating games on the radio. I did 85 games in college in men's and women's basketball, baseball, soccer, and softball. It was through the experience, though, of sitting on the men's basketball bench that I wanted to help others to live their dreams through sports and to show that no matter what disability or obstacle someone has in their life, they can still live their dreams and pursue their goals if they work their hardest and surround themselves with people who believe in them and want to help them to be successful in life.
1: And it is, that's the Beautiful Lives Project?
3: Correct. I co-founded that in 2017. We've done a range of events across the country, allowing whether individuals are blind, deaf, in a wheelchair, having autism, various groups, the opportunity to take part in sports. We had a fashion show last year for individuals who were blind, and they picked out their clothing through touch, through maybe feeling how smooth a shirt felt, or they liked how a pair of pants had some bumps on the legs. And so we set up these range of events to allow individuals the opportunity to have life-changing moments and opportunities.
1: That's wonderful. Bryce, I bet people, since it's baseball season now, why don't you talk about your work with the Baltimore Orioles?
3: Yeah, so I worked with Baltimore with the Orioles from 2016 through 2024. In 2018, Baltimore wore Braille on their jerseys, and that was a day to show the importance of individuals who are blind learning how to read Braille. So often, whenever someone develops his or her challenge partway through their life, whether it being individuals who are blind or deaf or having autism, they sometimes struggle to want to learn the specialized skills that can help them to be successful. And through that day, that was a day where the Orioles staff went beyond baseball, and it showed individuals who are visually impaired or blind that if you learn how to read Braille, I learned when I was five, since I've been blind for as long as I've been around. But for someone who becomes blind partway through their life, it can sometimes be stressful or don't feel comfortable learning Braille or learning how to use a cane. So that's why events such as that day back in September 2018 are important, because there are people in the world who want to help individuals who are visually impaired or blind to be successful, which is what all of you do on this radio show every Sunday for 2 hours, sharing stories, promoting confidence, and showing that everyone can live their dreams in life.
1: Wow. Dina, do you have anything to ask or comment on?
4: Well, I'm impressed, Bryce. So nice to meet you, that you've turned like a passion of yours into a success and something meaningful. So congratulations to you and kind of pushing it out to the general community and highlighting it. So kudos to you.
3: Thank you.
4: Yeah, that's great. So besides the Orioles, have you worked with anybody else that you can highlight for us?
2: You're tuned in to the best of the Blind and Beyond radio
3: sports,
2: show. We'll be back with you next week, same time, same
3: Latch,
2: place.
3: And a few
2: same
3: others. Normally it's been running a comprehensive program, from working to make social media accessible for all disabilities, the website, app, working to hire people for jobs and employment, whether it be those who are blind, having autism, or other groups as well. And then there's been other places where I may have just helped them to make their website or their app or social media accessible. But I'm willing to help anyone do whatever they might need done. I especially like it, though, when I'm able to run a more comprehensive program, because so often companies could do more to hire people who are visually impaired or blind or other groups for jobs and employment, and the company does not think about how to set a budget to purchase the accommodations that might be needed, or how to analyze job roles to ensure that anyone can do these jobs. And it's all a process. For example, making the app, the website, and the social media as accessible as they could be and should be, then makes it easier for the HR staff to go out and say, yes, we truly do want to hire anyone of any race, any ethnic background, and no matter what the obstacles and challenges they might face in their life.
4: That's great. Where did you get your training?
3: So I went to the Indiana School for the Blind for high school, and then I learned some things there, and then learned during my time in college at Evansville, and then moving on after that at Western Illinois in graduate school.
1: Bryce, I have a question. Did you get one of those jerseys in 2018? Did they give you one?
3: I do have one of the Braille jerseys upstairs here in my closet, and it's something that I enjoy having a great deal.
1: I'd love to see that. Yeah, that's neat.
5: With the shirt
1: yeah.
5: and the Braille?
1: Yeah. I'd love to, if there's any way with Be My Eyes or something, you could send a picture in the email or something. I'd love to see it.
4: That's great.
3: Yeah, I could try and have someone get that done.
5: The Braille on the shoulder?
1: Is it on the shoulder or the chest or the back with the number?
3: The Braille was on the back. Back in the front of the jersey where the player's number was and where the name of the player was. Mine is an extra jersey just in case they had a player called up, so I don't have a player's name on it, but I do have everything else in Braille.
1: Mm-hmm. That's really
3: Orioles, and then I don't remember what the jersey number was.
1: Mm-hmm. So tell us more about I'm sure people would like to hear more about how you, as a consultant with the baseball league, how you advise them to make the game more accessible for the listener.
3: So, well, for broadcasts, I work to ensure that they do not have the 8-second time lapse on their radio broadcasts. That's something that I try and get all sports teams to fix, because that can be a frustrating thing. Whenever you're at a game and 8 seconds before you hear the audio, you hear the crowd getting excited, but you don't really know what's happening. I found that it's good with either sports teams or companies to give a speech when I first start working with the staff, to show them that I'm not there to take their jobs or to make them feel bad that they don't know how to do certain things. But I'm there to help them to be as accessible as they can be for all groups, whether they're blind or, you know, any other group. Because it's important to me not just to highlight people who are visually impaired or blind because I'm blind. When I started helping Baltimore with the Orioles in 2016, I had no idea how to do any of this work in terms of accessibility. And I realized that having a high-level position with the Orioles, everyone would be observing what I was doing, that I needed to learn about every disability and every group. So I spent 3 months studying, but I remember when I got my work with the Orioles, I was pretty scared because I didn't really deserve that job when I started.
5: Bryce, this is Michael.
3: Hey, Michael.
5: Hey, here's a question.
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5: Not too much basketball because I listen on the radio. It's very hard for me as a blind person to listen on the television because in baseball, they tell you more what's happening. If you're listening to television and sports, it's not usually good for people that are blind to watch television because they leave out a lot of things. They assume because the person's watching has eyes. So if you're listening and you're just like myself that's blind, you don't get the whole picture like on radio. On radio, you hear the whole picture. What do you think?
3: I do think that is correct. And the reason why television does that is because most of the individuals taking part can see. And so television doesn't want to describe too much so that it makes those individuals who are watching it mad. I do have a television network that I think I'm going to be helping with accessibility in the next few months. And one of the projects I've discussed with the CEO of this television network that airs some sports teams games on it for some teams is that I want to work with the broadcasters to teach them how to make their broadcast more accessible for individuals who are visually impaired or blind, and also those who have other groups as well. So if I do get this television network, maybe I can get one of the broadcasters to come on when you have an open slot on your show, or the CEO, and he can share with you more about the work I've done with the television broadcasters. Because even saying a few more words can help someone to better understand a play. And it's all just about thinking, how can the broadcasters change in certain small ways what they're doing to make the television broadcast better for everyone? Learning disabilities, that's another group that I'm going to work with their broadcasting staff on also. And just those are the main two groups really who are left out in a television broadcast, those who are blind,
5: right,
3: as well.
4: Yeah. So it's sort of like giving them more audio description tools and techniques to audio describe what's going on, like you have for theater. I mean, I know it's another layer, but you're talking about giving the broadcasters more.
5: Bryce, we're going to have a break. We'll have to take a night. We'll have to have you back, Bryce. We'd like to have you back, Bryce. Is that okay? We'll have to have you
3: Sounds
5: back.
3: Good. Have a good rest of your evening.
1: Tell people quickly about the Beautiful Lives Project, how they can find out more information.
3: Our website is www.beautifullives.org.
1: Okay.
3: Beautifullives.org. We've got events coming up with Maryland football in May and Boston College football in June, if anyone would to attend to participate
1: Maryland.
3: Or volunteer.
1: That's my alma mater, University of Maryland.
4: Yeah.
3: Okay.
4: That's great.
1: All right. Thank you,
5: Bryce. We'll have you back.
3: Thank you. Bye.
5: We're going to go to break. Don't go away. Listen to the Blind Beyond Radio Show. Don't go away. We'll be right back.

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9: 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Lynn, You're okay. Up, girl.
4: 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All right, that's my two cents.
9: That's it? That's what you
4: I'll
9: write?
4: I'll do my show wrap-up after.
9: Oh, yeah? Yeah. Okay.
4: I'm leaving it to you and Dina.
9: Dina, okay. You're still there?
10: I'm still here.
9: Good. Yeah. So tell me, Dina.
11: You're tuned in to the Best of the Blind and Beyond radio show. We'll be back with you next week, same time, same place, same station.
9: Was that bad tonight?
10: You're great. It was a great show tonight. I was thinking we should connect Tom with Bryce because we should get the bathrooms at the Baltimore Stadium accessible.
4: There you go. Well, you're a matchmaker.
10: Yeah. There you go.
4: They might even know each other. I'll introduce them. Yeah. After the show.
9: You're gonna introduce who you introduce?
4: Tom and Bryce.
10: Yeah. Tom and
4: Bryce. Yeah. Oh my goodness.
9: Introducing me too.
10: Good connection.
4: Yeah, that's what it's all about.
10: Yeah. Yeah.
4: That's what we learned. Any connection's a good connection.
9: Oh, listen to this. Right. My wife
4: a 17-year-old young man told us that years ago.
9: Any connection
4: came into the studio.
10: Really?
4: He was blind and he was he was a guest host.
9: Yeah, and he said, any connection is a good...
4: And he was a not in college yet. I never forgot that. I bet Chris remembers
10: that. Good for him, networking. Yep.
4: Yeah,
10: that's what it's all about.
4: All right.
10: Meeting others, that's right. Especially after you lose your vision, meeting others who are blind is critical.
4: Yeah. So we have plenty. We still have quite a few. We have about 10
9: minutes.
4: Hey,
9: Boston,
4: so.
9: You can call in and speak to Dean if you want. Now's the time.
10: Oh, yeah. Where are my Boston peeps?
9: Now's the time to call in, Boston.
4: Now.
9: Kelly, if you want to call in, now's the time.
4: Yeah, Chris, Kelly tried to call in before the lines were busy. She wanted to talk to Dina.
9: 407-894-1680. Boston, got it? 407-894-1680. You out there, Boston? Call in and speak to Dina. You don't have to speak to me. If you don't want to speak to me, I understand. You don't want to speak to me. But you can speak to Dina, okay?
10: Yeah.
9: 407-894-1680.
4: So is there anything else that you would like to bring up, Dina? It's your time.
10: You know, as Bryce was talking, the reason I asked him where he got his training is because it's so critical for individuals to have success in today's job market to really have superior skills. I always said, persons who are blind working today with the level of technology that you have to know have to be really have to up their game in terms of technology skills. And that is one of the areas that the Carroll Center does support people through training. We have an accessibility training program and computer training and training for college kids to really hone their skills before they go to college. It's amazing to me how many students who are blind think they can go off to college without knowing how to use a PC, just use their iPhone or their iPad or their Braille note taker. So we do acknowledge that if you are visually impaired, your skills have to be stellar. So I encourage people to look at opportunities to get computer training. Also want to mention the Carroll Center Signature Walk of Independence, which will take place on May 30th in Newton. So we'd love to have any of our local peeps join us that day as well. It's a great event.
4: I have a question about paratransit, Dina. Is it
10: sure?
4: Is that convenient for the people in your community that might be interested?
10: I mean, Boston has a great paratransit program. We have what's called the MBTA. We have buses and subways and train line. So it is an accessible area, accessible city, and a good part of the state is accessible. It's amazing how we get individuals who come from out of state to the Carroll Center and then wind up staying. They want to stay in the Boston area because they identify there's so much for them that they don't have from their home area. So it is a great, I have to say, if you're blind, Massachusetts is a great place to live.
12: That's great. Orlando is good too. A lot of people rave about Orlando. Dina, we have a caller for you calling in from Asheville, Tennessee.
10: Wow.
12: Kelly James.
10: Hi, Kelly.
13: Oh, Kelly, you there?
12: She's there. Give her a chance.
13: Kelly, you there? Kelly.
12: Chris, is she still there?
13: Is she still there,
14: I'm still here.
12: Oh, how you doing?
13: Now's the time to talk. Hello. Hello. Say hello.
14: Hi. Can you hear me?
10: Hi, Kelly. Yeah, we can hear you.
14: Hello. Dina, I don't know if you remember me. It's okay if you don't. But I went to the Carroll Center for a summer program in 1998, and it was the Can We Get Computers in the Morning with Brian Charlson, and then we did.
11: You're listening to the Best of the Blind and Beyond
14: on the
11: radio show. Don't go anywhere. Don't touch the
14: Charles River.
11: We'll be back with you next week.
14: There was a couple of us from New York State. Me and another guy were from New York State, and the rest were from Massachusetts. But it was fun.
10: I'm so glad you called in. I love hearing from these people from before the 2000s. That's great. Yeah, we had a great summer program for kids to develop computer skills, but also did some recreation programs. So that's great. What are you doing now, Kelly?
14: So I'm a certified vocational rehab counselor. I worked in the field as a counselor for blind adults for 12 years. And now I work for a company. I work from home. I'm a ADA job accommodation specialist. So I review medical for a global risk management company, and I work remotely. But also with the folk singer thing, is Joan Baez, is she blind or sighted?
10: No, she was sighted. She just happened to work at Perkins.
14: Oh, okay. Anyways, my teacher is visually impaired. When I was in middle school, she was also a folk singer. Not famous, but she did do folk music.
10: Oh, okay.
14: It was kind of funny.
10: All right, that is funny. I'm so glad you called in, Kelly. It was so nice to talk to you.
12: Thank you, Kelly, for calling.
14: Me too. Yeah.
12: Give our regards.
14: Have a great
10: day. Yeah, take care.
12: All right.
10: Come visit if you're ever in Boston.
12: Okay. I guess she's off. We have Gary, I think.
13: Gary's on the line. Gary, are you there?
12: Is this the birthday boy?
15: I certainly am. I certainly am. Thank you all for your birthday wishes. And for getting together sometime, Sheila, you could get together. I'd love to have some time this summer with Chris and his family and Carmen and y'all and me and Sheila and pick up the dinner.
12: That would be nice.
15: Yeah, we haven't had anything. We haven't had much here for a while. And let the people out there know that we actually did swim cookout party for the Greater Orlando Council of the Blind and did a live radio show here, and we also did a Christmas show for the audience here at the house. So, well, we've had a lot of fun here. So.
12: Gary, Dina, yeah. Dina's been with the Carroll Center for 41 years, and we go way back too. Not that long.
15: Yes.
10: Happy birthday, Gary.
15: Hello to Dina. Hello, Dina.
10: Hi, how are you? Happy birthday.
15: Fine, thank you very much. So, yeah, I'd love for us to be able to get together one more time. You know, we haven't been together for a long time.
12: All right.
15: Okay.
13: Thanks for calling in, Gary.
15: All right.
13: We'll talk about
12: Happy birthday.
15: Love you all. Love you all. Thank you.
13: Bye-bye.
12: Okay, that's nice. You know what? Let me do my...
13: We need to do a wrap-up?
12: We're not wrapping it up, but I'll wrap it up.
13: Okay, Wrap it up. That's what you mean.
12: What
13: it sounds like?
12: What?
13: Donald Duck.
12: Yeah.
13: Yeah, wrap it up, but don't wrap it up.
12: I just want to get my 2 cents in about next Sunday. We are working April 5th, Easter Sunday. So join us. And speaking of Gary, Gary will be the co-host next Sunday night. And we will have another fun and informative Blind and Beyond radio show. Tonight was great. And we have another fantastic show lined up. As I said, Gary Sinclair will be co-hosting, and Dave Schleppenbach, The CEO at Tactile Engineering will join us with the latest news about the Cadence Tactile Tablet. And I have to see how to pronounce this. And Guillermo Baena will be hopping on the show, no pun intended, to share the ins and outs of working at Lighthouse Works in Orlando as an account executive. So that and much, much more next Sunday night here on the Blind and Beyond Radio Show.
13: You know what? Tonight's show,
12: Easter Sunday.
13: I'm going to make this show a best of. How's that?
12: Great.
13: This show's going to be a best of.
12: Great, great, great.
13: So there.
12: Okay.
13: Dina, you're going to be a best of. We're making this show a best of.
10: Thank you.
12: I don't know if she knows what a best of is. You tell everybody what a best of is.
13: Oh, Dina, you know what a best of is?
10: Well, why don't you tell me?
12: Tell
13: a best of is when, if the show ever has hurricanes or a problem, or if Chris decides to take a vacation, if Chris goes away, we have no show.
12: It happens.
13: So it happens a couple times a year. So we make this show a best of. We play this.
12: We talk.
13: It's not live.
10: Nice.
13: We have a best of, and that becomes a best of.
10: Oh, I love that.
13: It's not a live show.
12: And Chris tells all the stations. It's
13: a best of.
10: Oh, that's great. Oh, I'm happy to be on the best of.
12: Yeah, so it goes in the library.
13: So right now he's going away.
10: In the library.
13: End of May he's going away. Yeah. So to end of May this will become a best of.
12: Yeah.
10: Excellent.
11: It's the best
10: right.
11: of the Blind and Beyond radio show. We'll be back with you next week,
10: great.
11: Same time, same place, same station. Excellent. So stay right there. We'll be right back.
12: We have about 3.5 minutes left to the break.
13: So Dina, we only got 3 minutes to wrap it up. So what would else you'd like to say to your fans out there?
10: Well, I mean, like to just identify that those of us who work in the field of blindness, especially my team at the Carroll Center for the Blind, we really want to be a resource for people around the country who are dealing with visual loss. Whether you come to the Carroll Center or not, we have a lot of information and a lot of references to share with you, and we really just want to encourage people to get the skills that they so they can achieve as much independence as they want and have success in life and not have to struggle day to day with their vision loss. So that's my mantra, is just reaching out to people and making sure that they are well supported, whether they have resources in their community or can go to a place or use virtual resources. We work with a lot of agencies, a lot of collaboration around the country to really meet the goal of just helping people who are struggling with vision loss and need support. So I encourage people to reach out. Don't have to come to the Carroll Center.

0: 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Yes.
1: All ages,
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1: 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That's what mine
0: 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Yes, the phone call or visit our website.
2: 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The first step is the
0: make
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0: a phone
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0: Call, visit our website. We have lots of virtual events. We have a Carroll alumni and family events. You don't have to be an alumni or a Carroll Center family. You can come. Lots of great topics that we offer virtually. So you can we can connect you. So I think to me that's the biggest piece is to connect with others.
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2: Listen, folks, I'm being serious now. You people are very lucky to have a Carroll Center for the Blind in Newton, Massachusetts. You folks don't understand. If you're disenfranchised, you don't belong. 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Don't be alone. 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There's no reason for you not being helped. If you don't know how to use a computer, if you don't know how to do too much, it's your fault. Take the first step. Call Carroll Center for the Blind. 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
0: Yep.
2: Anything more I can't help you with, that's the first thing in life, is take that first step. The first step is the biggest step. It's always the first step, the unknown factor. But I'm sure when you go visit the Carroll Center for the Blind, it'll make you feel comfortable. We're going to break. Don't go away. We'll be right back. Don't go away. We'll be right back. Don't go away. This is the Blind Beyond Radio Show. Don't go away. We'll be right back.

0: 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Hi, this is Dave Hillebrand.
1: I'm Harsha Trivedi. You spoke, we listened.
0: And now the Blind and Beyond show has content on YouTube. No, I'm not kidding. Starting Monday, February 16th at 7 p.m., you'll have a new way to listen to Blind and Beyond content with the Blind and Beyond show on YouTube. You can still listen to Michael, Lynn, and the rest of the gang as you usually would. 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
1: Good job, team.
0: Lynn, what can I say? You're still the best. Still the best.
2: Thank you, everybody. See you on Easter.
0: And like I always
1: have
0: say,
1: a good
0: folks,
1: one. Thank you, guys.
0: Thanks so much.
2: Good
0: night, everybody.
2: Bye.
0: Listen, folks, like I always say, don't go away. We'll be right back in 1 week. God bless you all. Good night, everybody. Love you all. Good night. Love you.
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4: Inside Lebanon.
5: A pill has been shown to prolong the lives of pancreatic cancer patients.
6: In a trial, patients with metastatic pancreatic cancer who took a new drug almost doubled their survival time. The daily pill, not chemotherapy, blocks a protein that fuels tumor growth. Of 500 patients, those who took the drug lived for a median of 13.2 months compared to 6.7 months for chemotherapy patients. The study was published in the New England Journal of Medicine, presented Sunday at the American Society for Clinical Oncology's meeting. The FDA plans to expedite its review. Brian Clark, ABC News.
5: Pancreatic cancer is one of the deadliest. 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
15: WPBF Channel 25 weather forecast for your Sunday. 70% chance of rain and thunderstorms with a high of 89 and a low of 76. As we kick off your work week Monday, more rain in the forecast, 55% chance of rain with a high of 89 and a low of 75. That's a check of your weather. WPBF Channel 25.
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17: Welcome in. Episode number 5. Here we are on another unidentified alien podcast, UAP, right here with Stephen Dean Eric. Some of these stories we're going to go through today are really the most interesting, the most unresolved cases that are out there when it comes to alien abduction stories.
18: But the thing about them, Stephen, is that they're all almost identical and similar in description.
17: Right.
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17: Sure.
18: And this is some of the descriptions from alien abductees.
19: Lizard looking, not pleasant.
4: The creatures that I have seen mostly have been the grays.
19: And when I say tall, I'm not talking 6 feet. I'm talking very tall, like 10 feet tall.
4: Usually about 3 to 4 foot tall. Real big, almond-shaped, black eyes.
19: The face was oval. The being itself couldn't have been more than 3 feet tall. It was sitting cross-legged at the top left-hand corner of my bed.
18: Have you ever had that? Have you ever had sleep paralysis?
17: I've had sleep paralysis, but not to the point where you have sightings, so to speak. Some people have, you know, they get attributed to night terrors. I don't know what people are seeing in their sleep paralysis, but
18: I saw something at the end of my bed. I had it. I thought it was my mom. I was like, Mom!
17: Oh, gosh.
18: It was terrifying.
17: It is scary. And you hear the different descriptions there. I mean, this, you know, talk about lizard legs, so you could attribute that to the reptilians. And talk about the short grays. And talk about, you know, some species who are 10 feet tall. That could be what they refer to as the tall whites,
18: Oh, some of them say the praying mantis. They look like a praying mantis.
17: Yeah, I've heard that one before as well. So there's obviously different

0: species out there.
1: Some of these abductees are hypnotized order to get to elicit the story. So there's some suggestion that these people are suggestible because anything through hypnosis. But this guy at Harvard Medical School of Psychiatry has written a book on this because he saw so many patients that were saying the same things. He said this.
2: What has happened to these people is what they say has happened to them, even though I fully recognize that that's not possible in the worldview in which they and I were raised. I have no idea how the abductees are chosen. They seem to cut across every socioeconomic level. Mm-hmm. They seem to be, this is kind of paradoxical since everyone's always trying to blame this on psychopathology, they seem to be unusually mentally sound. In other words, they seem to pick people who are particularly strong, stable, open-minded.
1: So, yeah, and as with Dr. Weiss, you know, when you think you have a past life, people think you're nuts.
3: Right, and unfortunately, you get this stigma that gets attached to you, and people think, like you said, people think you're crazy. Oh, that guy who says, you know, he lived another life or was abducted by aliens, and you kind of get discarded.
1: Exactly.
3: And that's why a lot of sighting stories or abduction stories never really get reported, because they're afraid that people are going to make fun of them.
1: Exactly. And some people, like you're going to hear from Betty and Barney Hill, that's what happened to them. But Dr. Mackey is a Pulitzer Prize-winning best-selling author. He also wrote a book on alien abductions, and he's dead.
3: Oh, well, you know, that happens.
1: He died in London in 2004. He was 74. He was hit by a drunk driver.
3: Oh, geez.
1: A drunk alien.
3: Yeah, maybe. They were after him. I don't know. But no, but that's terribly sad.
1: But he wanted everybody to know that this shit is real.
2: To me, this was utterly not possible when I first heard about it. And I didn't write about it. I didn't speak publicly about it for 2 years. This grew out of the experiences of case after case after case. So it was not like believing anything. I came cautiously, reluctantly, gradually to take this as seriously as I did. What the source of this is, who these beings are, where they come from, what creates this intelligence, I don't know. But there's something profoundly important going on here that is authentic and real.
3: I mean, he says it right there. Again, that's not us, you know, saying it. We theorize about things. That is, you know, a psychiatrist, a doctor, someone who, again, who can put, you know, some credence to this and say that's somebody who really has some backing, telling you right now on this show that what people are, what they're experiencing with these abductions are real. I mean, they go back in these hypnotic states, which you're going to hear in a little while too from Betty.
1: Yeah, right
3: Hill.
1: Now, actually.
3: It's really something. This story is, to me, one of the most fascinating abduction stories out there because there's so many layers to it. So lead us in, Karen, to Betty Barney Hill.
1: So they are a New Hampshire couple. They claim to have been abducted in 1961.
3: Correct.
1: And taken aboard an alien spacecraft. So
3: right.
1: Here's Betty.
4: This light stopped in midair directly in front of us. The car motor stalled. And at that point, I realized that they undoubtedly planned to take us on board.
1: So they had lost time. Mm-hmm. I think it was 2 hours.
3: 2 hours.
1: And the car was 35 miles from where the light took them up, they said?
3: Yeah, it was further down the road.
1: So Betty famously drew a star map memory in 1964 under psychoanalysis, or I think hypnosis. And the map supposedly showed the sky as seen from a planet orbiting the star Zeta Reticuli.
3: Yes.
1: From which an alien abductor had arrived. So it's, you know, there's entangled particles and like your particles over here and the other one's a billion light years away and they're doing the exact same thing. I don't know. This is what it reminds me of, but it's called the Zeta Reticuli incident.
3: So what's fascinating about this is that she obviously had, Betty Hill didn't have any previous, you know, astronomy training or anything like that. She wasn't an astronomer. It wasn't a hobby. What happened is, at least her story goes, when she was hypnotized and, you know, through regression and all that, she had the memory of being on the UFO, on the ship with the aliens, and asking them. And they weren't being mistreated by the aliens, at least, you know, in their case. In some cases, that's not always how it goes. But in their case, she actually had conversations with them that she recalled through her regression and the hypnosis. And in that, she talks about asking the aliens, where did you come from? Like, you know, how did you get here type thing? Who are you? And he showed her, the aliens show her a three-dimensional star map that she described as like a rectangle. And something that you kind of see like at a Star Wars. Imagine that, where it was a hologram that came up. And that's what she was looking at, except this was about 15 years before Star Wars ever came out. And so when he was explaining, the alien was explaining this to her basically as a binary star system. Again, use Star Wars as an example, where they have the two suns on Tatooine as the suns were setting on Luke Skywalker. They have the two suns. So that's essentially what a binary star system is, where you have those two stars, you know, next to each other, so to speak.
1: Two suns.
3: Yes. And so in this Zeta Reticuli system, it wasn't something that was talked about a lot. You would only know about this star system if you were into stars, if you were some type of, you know, astronomer. And so there was no reason for her to know this, especially...
1: It's very obscure.
3: Especially for her to be able to draw the map. She drew the map exactly on how the star system actually is in the sky. So,
1: and there's a planet with those two stars?
3: There is, and there was. She actually drew lines as well. And she asked the alien, what are these lines? And, you know, after she drew them, she explained that the alien told her the lines were basically what they traveled. It was essentially like a roadmap. It's what they had mapped to other planets. So, again, this is something that, you know, Betty Hill, a woman in 1961 in New Hampshire, is drawing these detailed star maps of a star system that nobody is talking about if you're just a normal person. And she's getting it, I mean, dead on. I mean, they put it up against Constellation Star Map, and it was dead on. So how was she able to do that?
1: And I do believe that when Betty and Barney came forward, they were kind of dismissed. But
3: yes.
1: What happened was they had to be regressed, as we were talking about. And here is part of that.
0: My wife decided, well, we should notify someone, and we thought of notifying of the military base located in this area.
5: A radar had detected something unidentified and had reported it through channels inside the Air Force.
4: They had tracked an unidentified craft at 2:14 a.m., just about the time we estimate that the UFO left.
5: They developed a series of nightmares, and as a result of that, the ufologist told them you should be regressed hypnotically to try to see if you remember more.
6: All right. The captain, what is he?
7: You're still asleep, but you can see it all clearly.
6: Look like a big pancake with windows.
3: So you hear that there. That was... It's a little extreme, but we wanted to play that for you. That was the actual recording of the regression therapy session.
1: Very upsetting.
3: And you hear Betty and Barney Hill there basically, you know, reliving what they saw, being scared, obviously, during their abduction. And Barney Hill recalls seeing figures in the windows as the UFO approached. So it's a chilling case. It's a fascinating case. And it's one that, for me, has stuck with me since I heard it, you know, years ago. It's totally fascinating.
1: And what's even more fascinating, this couple is interracial.
3: That was the thing about this, too, that made it tough for them. Because let's just face it. Let's be honest here. It's 1961 in the Northeast, and they're an interracial couple. So, like, it wasn't hard enough to just come out and say that you're abducted by aliens. You're an interracial couple in 1961 who has to come out and claim this and hope that people take you seriously. So, a harder situation, you know, hard situation got harder, if you can imagine that, for them.
1: Yeah. Either way, they're heroic. I think it's fantastic that, you know, they came out with their story and they stuck with it. And we're talking about it today in 2021.
3: And the other intriguing thing about this, Karen, before, because we have a local guy actually coming up next. And this is a fascinating story out of from the late 80s, I think 1989, that we're going to get to in a second. But after they got abducted and they've, you know, reported to the police, after the full investigation was done, the official police report says alien abduction, close encounter of the third kind. That's in the record. That's in the police record in New Hampshire.
1: Whoa.
3: So, you know, again, make up your own mind. That's the story. That's their own testimony that you heard there. The sound that we played was Benny and Barney Hill. It's, to me, the most fascinating and the most, the story with the most proof of alien abduction of all the stories I've ever come across.
1: And it's funny you bring up close encounter of the third kind. Those definitions were actually the Project Blue Book people came up with the classification of these types of encounters. The first kind, sighting of one or more UFOs at a distance, 500 feet or less. Second of kind is sighting of a UFO with associated physical effects, heat, electrical interference. And third kind is sighting of an animated being, presumably an alien, but not specifically defined as such. So that's what she had. And speaking of Project Blue Book.
3: Right.
1: That, we have a tie-in with our next person.
3: Yeah, because actually Project Blue Book is a whole other story, so I think we might do like full Project Blue Book next week. But Dr. Alan Hynek was the lead investigator, researcher on Project Blue Book, which was basically a government study into UFOs back in the 50s and 60s. And he got involved in with Betty and Barney Hill and with the case they're about to talk about now.
1: Yeah, Project Blue Book was the code name for the study of unidentified flying objects by the United States Air Force from March 1952, and then it was terminated in December of 1969. And it was headquartered at Wright-Patterson Air Force Base in Ohio.
3: That's right.
1: And they collected all kinds of information on abductions and UFO sightings. It was just, it was amazing. But when they closed up shop, they closed up shop.
3: So they say. But for one guy in particular, which I'm sure was investigated by somebody in the government, was Felipe Cardenas, I believe his name is, right?
1: Filberto.
3: The memory of Filberto. Filberto Cardenas out of Hialeah.
1: Hialeah, yeah.
3: And he was...
1: Well, right next to Opa-locka.
3: That's right. And in 1989, he was out for a drive. He was a Cuban immigrant. Came here with his family and had his own business. Went to go pick up some pork on a Saturday night for dinner that we're going to make on Sunday. Like
1: for a Cuban sandwich?
3: I mean, for, you know, as any good Cuban would in Miami, you got to love the Cuban pork sandwiches. And so they were on their way to go do that. And on the way home, the car breaks down. And in the car, and what makes this interesting, Karen, is in the car... were witnesses. It was, I believe, some family members in the car with him and friends. There were four people, and he was one of the four, but he was the only one taken. And the car breaks down. They're out checking. They open up the hood. They look in, and they can't figure out what's going on.
1: So it's one of those same things that everyone seems to experience if they're in a car is...
3: Everything just shuts. It dies. Exactly.
1: All the lights go out. The radio turns off.
3: You hear that so frequently with these stories. Even when there's no abduction involved, when a UFO flies over, there's some type of electrical interference that just kills your car. And, well, you know, in the end, he ended up, his story got taken.
1: And then what happened?
3: Well, yeah. You want to know?
1: Yes.
3: Okay, sure. Because what happened next is he actually, and this is... It's going to sound crazy, okay? But we've talked about a lot of things on here that have sounded crazy before, but this is his story.
1: Don't worry, Diener. We all know that you're a ufologist.
3: That's right. He tells the story, again, through regression, where they took him and he saw these shorter aliens. He describes this, the short kind of gray aliens wearing what he described as like metallic overalls. And they took him into the ship and... eventually ended up taking him underwater, which is interesting because going back to the USS Nimitz case in 2014, which started this whole congressional investigation where the pilots saw these UFOs, the UAPs in the air, and in some cases diving down into the water. And what at that point they're classified as a USO, which was an unidentified submerged object. And so from there, Filberto in 1989 was talking about these crafts going underwater.
1: What body of water here in South Florida?
3: They didn't say, but I'm just going to assume it was somewhere in the Atlantic Ocean.
1: Okay. It could have been Lake O.
3: Maybe.
1: And I saw those metallic overalls at Paris Fashion
3: Week. Yes, I was going to say, they got that fashion from somewhere. So
1: that's true.
3: So he talks about going down there, and they actually, from what he says, gave him predictions for things in the future about different wars, different happenings, just, you know, floods and things like that. And I guess there were some other things, smaller things that have come to pass, other things not come to pass yet. But it's pretty extreme. And then he actually got abducted a second time with his wife, who they went back to the abduction site and his wife came with him. They say at that point, that's the only voluntary abduction case on record. Where someone says, yes, take me too. Because normally it just ends up being the aliens saying, we're taking you whether you like it or not. And she actually said, I want to go with him. So he was abducted twice and talks about both of those stories. And it's really fascinating stuff. I mean, to claim that you were taken down under the ocean into a secret hangar is what he described.
1: Did any of the information they gave him come true?
3: There was a couple of small things that weren't really revealed anyway from what I've read. But for some of the bigger things like, you know, California would be submerged underwater, some of these different things that the aliens told him. Obviously, we haven't seen that happen yet. But it's
1: so it would have
3: fascinating.
1: Been, it would have been an encounter of the fourth kind because it's a human abduction by an alien.
3: That's right.
1: May also include voluntary experiences.
3: That's right.
1: So
3: yes.
1: She said, go ahead.
3: So they, yeah, I mean, and for someone to be taken twice and to have, you know, recollection both times of their encounters, it's incredible. And so, and the stories that he was able to tell from it, again, another thing where they didn't know what to do. I mean, after their friend got abducted, they thought, well, we can't tell the police because they're going to think we killed them or something. Or,
1: right.
3: You know,
1: yeah.
3: We're at fault here.
1: I always hate when that happens.
3: Yeah, but then, you know, you hate when that happens.
1: He was murdered. No, it was the aliens.
3: I swear, it was the aliens. I swear.
1: Actually, the encounter of the fifth kind is interesting, too, because it's voluntary bilateral contact between humans and extraterrestrials.
3: Amazing.
1: So that means, like, you're having, I guess they had their English to alien dictionary with them.
3: And it's funny you say that, actually, because the aliens, according to Filberto, were trying to communicate with him and didn't know what language to speak. So being that he was a Cuban immigrant, his English wasn't very good. So they tried speaking to him first in German, then in English.
1: Oh, they're bilingual.
3: They are.
1: Or they're multilingual.
3: Very, yes, very much so. German, then English, and then in Spanish. And they realized, oh,
1: bingo.
3: Spanish, we hit that one. So they spoke to him in fluent Spanish. And there was another alien who spoke to him telepathically, according to his story.
1: What do you, like, press one for German? Two?
3: Yes. Which one?
1: Oh, my God. That's so fascinating.
3: It's an unbelievable story. And it happened right here in South Florida. And that was in 1989, I believe.
1: Wow.
3: So that's, again, we could go all day on these abduction stories. But those two, to me, are really some of the more fascinating ones. There was even a doctor, Dr. Roger Lear, who do we have time, Carrie?
1: Go for it.
3: Okay.
1: I want to hear about it.
3: If we have time to go into Dr. Roger Lear, because he dedicated his career to alien abductees. So this is fascinating because this is a guy who, just like anybody else who wanted to be a doctor.
1: He's like Dr. Mack.
3: Yeah, I mean, just went in, you know, college, studied, university, became a podiatrist, okay?
1: Oh, that's right. Yes, Dr. Lear.
3: Yes.
1: And the implants.
3: He's a foot doctor.
1: He's a podiatric surgeon.
3: Yes,
1: it sounds a lot better than a foot doctor. Do aliens have feet?
3: Maybe. So that was his thing. And it just so happened, as you know, time went on, he became involved in MUFON, which is the Mutual UFO Network. And there's different branches throughout the country. Every state has like a MUFON branch.
1: Do they have Foo Fighters?
3: They might. Because if you've been listening to UAP, Foo Fighters actually originated from World War II. That's what the pilots called UFOs. And I guess Dave Grohl liked the name enough to call his band Foo Fighters. So Dr. Roger Lear, who was, became kind of a UFO enthusiast, UAP enthusiast. And
1: a ufologist.
3: And his spare time is something that he studied and would speak at different conventions and things like that. Would go to different conventions with MUFON. And started to hear about at these conventions from people who claimed they had implants.
1: So and we're not talking breast.
3: No. So, which
1: he's like, wait a minute, let me see.
3: Right. That's a whole different experiment that the aliens might have been doing. That's not what we're talking about.
1: Aliens are probably like, they don't like what we gave them. They have to like change it. They look at Kim Kardashian and go, what the hell?
3: What are you doing? So, but he's talking about different little microchips, if you will.
1: Uh-huh.
3: Things that...
1: Like a tracker.
3: Almost. And once they took it out, I would say, you know, like the little fuses you find in your Christmas lights? And if you, you know, it's within the plug, you have those little replacement fuses.
1: Yes.
3: They look like that.
1: In fact, here's Dr. Roger Lear. He's testifying in front of former congressional members.
8: The individuals involved in this study all presented with no noted portal of entry for any of the objects that were removed. There was no visible scar formation, and there was no interruption of the integrity of the skin, even when examination was performed with a magnifying loop, not only examining the area involved, but a large amount of the peripheral area. All the individuals in the study presented with positive X-rays or CT scans showing metallic or lesser dense foreign objects. Prior to the surgical procedures performed, the areas of interest were examined by the use of a Gauss meter for magnetic or electromagnetic emissions. 10 of them were found to be producing readings on a Gauss meter of 6 to 10 milligauss. That is a large amount for a very small object that varies in size from approximately 6 to 10 millimeters in length and about the diameter of a pencil lead.
1: And I understand, even though it's a foreign object, there's something that encases it that your body doesn't reject it.
3: So what they were able to do, and so fast forward a little bit, where Dr. Lear and a partner of his thought, we need to make this, this is our smoking gun. If we can get these implants out of people, we can prove that they are being abducted and something is happening here. Like there's objects in these people that they cannot explain how they got there. So after they did multiple surgeries on people, normally they would find it in their hands, in between their thumb and their index finger.
1: Ooh, that's a tough spot.
3: So they would find it there or on, you know, in their arm somewhere, maybe inside the forearm. And what they were finding was it was covered by the tissue of the body. So it was being implanted already surrounded by the abductee's tissue. That way the body wouldn't reject it or it wouldn't read it as a foreign object. It would be something that is already part of the person's body.
8: There is no rejection reaction. There is no exhaustive research of human science. There is nothing that we have found in material science that will produce absolutely no inflammatory reaction in the human body. These objects all do. Also, in addition, they are surrounded by a large amount of specialized nerve endings called proprioceptors. And these are areas which are not consistent with Gray's anatomy.
3: So that's how they figured anyway. The aliens got smart and said, well, let's just put it in them this way. And that way it could work. It would be, you know, wouldn't be detected, so to speak. And what they were finding, they would find these implants and they would basically see after studies, and this, now I will preface this by saying these, the results of these studies have been refuted by skeptics.
1: And discredited, okay. Right. Well, they must have investigated the implant.
3: They investigated
1: and
3: it.
1: And they traced it back to Radio Shack.
3: No, so what they found was, and they did have Radio Shacks then, what they found was it was material that matched meteorites.
1: That's interesting.
3: And so now there are skeptics who say that, you know, baloney, you know, you can find that anywhere, blah, blah, blah. Maybe it was mercury from something. So, of course, you're always going to have skeptics. But according to the findings from these studies on the implants they took out of people that they don't know how they got in their bodies, they're saying that
1: And these people said that they had some sort of an experience?
3: Yes, these were all, yeah, right. These were all abductees. Okay. And they're saying on these implants, on this hardware, it had materials you would find from a meteorite. That it,
1: I'm
3: it
1: sorry,
3: that.
1: I was abducted and I just returned and I had a okay. time.
3: So, it, again, it's one of those things where, and Dr. Roger Lear, I believe, passed away a few years ago. But he did a lot of work on this and worked on a lot of people who claimed they had these implants in them. And they took all these implants out. You know, and it's funny because you have skeptics who say, well, these are just, you know, pieces of glass or whatever that somebody stepped on and it went through the bloodstream. They forgot it was there. What they were taking out of people's bodies were not shards. These were little cylinders. They were strange looking. And, I mean, they have to be there somehow, some way. And the question is, how and why?
8: About 60% presented with positive UV light fluorescence with color ranges from pink, green, to yellow. One of the last surgical patients displayed a large chevron-appearing area like an insignia on the outside of the right arm near the shoulder. He had no prior knowledge of it being there. We have also found that the removal of this fluorescent material with ordinary solvents only makes them disappear for intervals of approximately 1 hour. But when re-examined again, they appear again with the use of ultraviolet light with varying frequencies. In addition, by use of radio wave frequency detector, we were able to detect that certain radio frequencies in the FM band, both in the megahertz and kilohertz range, were being emitted from the object. It was determined that in one case, the frequencies detected, and this is through a chart that I was able to obtain through sources that I will not be able to mention, but these frequencies were noted fixed or mobile deep space frequencies.
1: Interesting. So, in summary, the abductions and the abductees basically have similar, if not identical, stories about the light coming down from some sort of a craft above them.
3: Right.
1: And it somehow renders their car inert, and right. or they are taken from their bed through a wall, that type of thing.
3: That actually happened in New York. There was a famous case, and I forget her name, Jessica Napolitano, something like that. And but that was in the early 90s, and she said the aliens, it's terrifying when you think about it, the gray aliens came into her bedroom and took her. And there was a beam, like something you would see out of a movie, that she had a beam coming into her apartment building in New York.
1: Oh, geez.
3: Like, I mean, you're talking like Midtown, okay? And this happened, and they had witnesses to the point where, at least anyway, that there was a UN official, went unnamed, who signed with his bodyguards a written statement saying they saw this happen.
1: Wow.
3: That they saw her being taken out of the building. They saw the craft. They saw the beam of light. So there's a lot of interesting cases out there.
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3: Oh, yes, you know what that means. Welcome in to another episode of Unidentified Alien Podcast, UAP. It's episode 12. Can you believe it?
1: No.
3: We chug along here on UAP. Stevie Diener right here, Karen Curtis over there, and on another crazy adventure we're about to take you on in the world of UFOs and stories that you may have never heard before. And that's our specialty.
1: It is, because there's so much. Now that the government has basically said that UFOs and aliens exist, by God, we're going to tell you all about everything we know.
3: That's correct.
1: That we've been terrified to tell you about because you would think we're idiots.
3: That's right. But now, since it's all out there, we're like, all right, cool, let's do this. And by the way, quick thank you to everybody. We see you, and we see that you've been enjoying the show so far, and so we appreciate that. Thank you for listening, for subscribing, for downloading. So if you haven't done any of those things yet, make sure to do so. You can always find the previous episodes on Apple and Spotify, where all these episodes come out, as well as 850WFTL.com, where you can see the UAP blog as well, where we all have the pictures up there, kind of some visual aid from the things that we talk about during each episode.
1: Photographic evidence. Yes, the numbers for our podcast are out of this world, Stephen.
3: Oh, I see what you did there. So, yes, we appreciate you. Thank you very much. Seriously, thank you so much. And hopefully you enjoy this one as much as you've enjoyed all the other ones, too.
1: Yeah. Well, I want to start it with one of my tips. Bits,
3: oh,
1: as
3: yes,
1: you know.
3: Of course.
1: And this time, we're talking about portals on this one, and basically the Hubble Space Telescope is kind of like another more photographic evidence and kind of like a visual portal through the universe, and now it's going to get a compliment. The James Webb 2B's Space Telescope, sometimes called the JWST or Webb.
3: That's what I call it.
1: That's what is going to be an orbiting infrared observatory that's going to complement and extend the discoveries of the Hubble Space Telescope. It's going to blast off on December 18th, 2021 to serve as a premier spaceship observatory for the next decade. I find this extremely interesting and it will be launched by NASA. So
3: yeah, this is so cool. And real quick, if you haven't heard about this, because like Karen said, this episode 12, is all about stargates and portals, specifically in the Middle East. They're all around the world. We're going to get to that, but there's some really wild stories we have from the Middle East and Iraq, so we're going to get to all that here. But what they're doing with this telescope, it's going to be awesome for space exploration to get more clear pictures, because they're going to put it on the moon. It's going to be based on the moon, this telescope.
1: Really?
3: Yes.
1: I didn't know that.
3: Yes. So, the moon is going to be used as like a base, really, for this telescope to see, so we can see further out.
1: Yeah, thank God we have the moon. Life wouldn't exist on the Earth without the moon. But
3: that's true.
1: How far back will Webb see? Do you know?
3: I don't know.
1: Webb will be able to see what the universe looked like around 250 million years, possibly as far back as 100 million years.
3: Wow.
1: After the Big Bang.
3: Wow.
1: When the first stars and galaxies started to form.
3: That's insane. That's mind-bending.
1: It is. It's like we put instant coffee in the microwave and went back in time.
3: Unbelievable.
1: I have lost time.
3: You do have lost time.
1: All the time.
3: What else is mind-bending, Karen, is this. This episode. This is kind of wild. Some of the stuff we're going to get into here today when it comes to stargates and portals. And
1: like the movie, right?
3: Yeah. So pretty much, I think there was a show as well, but the movie really made this 1994, I believe. And we have a lot of information to go through when it comes to stargates.
1: What is a stargate?
3: So essentially, it's a portal is really what it is.
1: And what's a portal?
3: Well, a portal, Karen, for those who don't know.
1: Is it like a pod?
3: No, it's really more like, I guess you could say a door into the cosmos, a door into interdimensionary universes and alternate universes.
1: Like a wormhole on the Earth.
3: Yes, exactly. And if it's not like into different parallel universes or dimensions, then it could also be used from point A to point B. So if there's a portal outside here in
1: West
3: Palm Beach,
1: I'd like a portal from my house to my job.
3: That would be great.
1: I just step out my door and I'm here.
3: Yes.
1: Boom.
3: So kind of like a teleportation almost, like, but instantaneous. So you go through this vortex, if you will, a portal. We're going to get into a vortex later on too, where it would take you from point A to point B. And supposedly, there's been many stories of these existing across the world. And especially, in Iraq and different places like that. And I guess we can start off with...
1: We have actually the word of a former Navy SEAL. He's going to describe for you portals around the world, like Stephen said, including in Argentina,
3: right,
1: Australia, Alaska to Hawaii. I wish I had had that portal when I ran for Hawaii, the University of Hawaii. I'm from Detroit, so I had to fly to LA, and then I had to fly 6 hours over the water, and then you lose 6 hours with time.
3: Right.
1: So if you had the portal, that would have rocked. Australia, Alaska, the Middle East. Now, these spots also show up on the Stargate map that we've put up.
3: Yes.
1: At 850WFTL.com.
3: That's another thing, too, we're going to get into is, what do you mean, you're probably thinking, what do you mean the Stargate map? What the heck is that?
1: So yeah, there's 12 Stargates around the world.
3: Yeah, that's what they say in this map. It's a little hard to understand, but there's a legend to it. There's things on the legend that I even have trouble understanding. Like, wait, what does that mean?
1: Yeah.
3: So you can see that all 850WFTL.com on the UAP blog to go along with this episode.
1: This smacks a little bit of the under-earth world that we talked about with the guy that had his finger shot off.
3: Right, back in the Dulce base when we did that, I think, episode 4.
1: Yeah. Well, now we're speaking with, this is a Navy SEAL, former Navy SEAL, who wants to remain anonymous, so he's unidentified, and we've scrambled his voice. And here's what he has to say about the portal, specifically the one from Alaska to Hawaii.
14: I'm sure you've seen the movie Stargate. Exactly same thing, except the frame is square, not round. It takes you from point A to point B. There are several portals on this planet that I know of, that I've been told of.
1: So what happens when you go from point A to point B? Are you leaving this dimension and going into another dimension or universe?
14: I would say some probably do, but the ones that they have experimented on, the point A being per se heart, there's a portal there. That portal takes you from HARP to right outside of Pearl Harbor in Hawaii. And it's not a lingering travel. Once you step through the plane of water, per se, you're there. It's not like the movie Stargate that you see stars coming at you and clouds of space dust. Once you go through that plane of water, you're stepping on to point B.
1: But are there any other portals?
14: A few, yes, ma'am. There's several in South America. There's one that was discovered at the facility I was telling you about in Antarctica.
1: So you've got Alaska to Hawaii as one portal. Can you name where the other portals are?
14: I see. Alberta, Canada. Of course, Alaska, Hawaii. Four that I've been told in Argentina. Three in Egypt. Two that I know of in Australia. What part of Australia, I do not know as of yet.
1: I love how he calls me ma'am.
3: Yeah, he's very polite. Well, the former Navy SEAL. So just, again, some background on that. Of course, you know, he's everything you can hear. His voice is garbled there, disguised for a reason, because he claims to be a former Navy SEAL, Lieutenant Commander, Navy SEAL. And look, you know, just like with Philip Schneider, we mentioned the Dulce base earlier. Philip Schneider was the government contractor who came out and talked about the war that they had underground. And if you missed that episode, you can go back and listen to it. And these guys don't have anything to gain by coming out and telling these stories.
1: Yeah, well, one of them's dead.
3: Philip Schneider's dead. So he died soon after coming, you know, going out public with all those stories and going to all these conventions. They found him dead in his apartment.
1: Something about a piano wire, like from Marathon Man.
3: Exactly. He was, you know, he was strangled to death. So these guys who are in these positions, again, have nothing to gain by coming out and talking about these things. They actually have everything to lose, including, quite frankly, their lives.
1: Well, that's why the SEAL doesn't want to be identified.
3: Exactly. So, I mean, the fact that he's able to come out and do this and be brave enough to come out and talk about it and talk about these things that sound like science fiction, but according to him, he went through one. HAARP in Alaska. If you don't know HAARP, you can, maybe we'll do a future episode on that.
1: Oh, that's where the HAARP SEALs are.
3: Yes. Yeah, right. Yes, sure. I see what you did there. And then you go from there to Hawaii. So he's talking about, he experienced that one personally.
1: Right.
3: So it's, again, you know, you make up your own mind on this stuff, because that's what we do. It's the whole point of this show, this podcast, has always been to present you with what's out there, present you with the story, and you make up your own mind. And if you want to believe that this guy was a former Navy SEAL, lieutenant commander, and he told this story, and you want to believe that, then great. You know, we're putting it out there. That's what he says he is, and he's telling the story. If you think it's a bunch of bull hockey, then all right, that's up to you as well.
1: Bull hockey?
3: That's right. I went there.
1: I think it's interesting because he said there's four in Argentina, and you know, you've got all of, like in Peru, you've got the Nazca lines, and you've got all kinds of stuff that obviously the aliens helped, well, they say helped them build these places that are just indescribable, how they got these rocks where they are. And then you've got also Egypt has a few. So it seems right. Like the portals are where the, you know, allegedly the aliens helped man build incredible, what are these? They're still like the miracles of the earth.
3: Yeah, and I mean, and you go back to the Middle East, when you're talking about Egypt, you're talking about Iraq, which was Mesopotamia, the cradle of civilization, and you're talking about those areas where it's said that these also exist, then you're talking about places that go back to ancient times, which kind of relate back to what we were doing in our previous two episodes, our part two series of Ancient Aliens, where we spoke about the Anunnaki. It's said that the Anunnaki, who were looked at as gods, came down and helped, you know, when it came to the pyramids and things like that, and these stargates, and they gave the Egyptians, you know, these technologies to be able to have these things, as well as the pyramids and, you know, all those things that we spoke about in the previous episodes of our Ancient Alien series. So,
1: plus any depiction of the Anunnaki, they look like they're aliens. They've got the elongated heads and the almond eyes.
3: Right.
1: And they're really tall.
3: Right. And that goes again back to Akhenaten, but, you know, not to get too far into that.
1: Oh, yeah,
3: but
1: I get them mixed up, Akhenaten and the Anunnaki.
3: But no, but the Anunnaki were said to be very tall. They were giants. So it's one of those things that it all connects. And so when you look at all that, it's interesting.
1: Also, the Navy SEAL says that he's not sure which aliens helped build the stargates. And so you've got what, the Nordics, you've got the Greys, you've got who else?
3: We have the Palladians, who I always forget about. So there's so many.
1: Wow.
3: That they talk about where it's almost hard to keep track of.
1: It
3: quite
1: is.
3: Honestly.
1: But apparently there is a stargate or portal in Sedona, Arizona. It's actually a hotel. There is the Stargate Hotel portal. It's actually, they have a vortex there.
3: Right. Which they're famous for, and people.
1: So you could take your honeymoon there.
3: You could, yes. Just don't go through the vortex, because they've talked about some very strange things that have happened in that area. There's a story told about somebody in the 1950s who found that and didn't go through as far as the vortex, and then someone else ended up going through, and then we never saw them again.
1: No.
3: So these places, according to firsthand accounts, do exist.
1: Wow.
3: Yeah.
1: So what is a vortex?
3: Well, a vortex, Karen.
1: Or the proper grammatical form in the plural is vortices.
3: Yes.
1: It's rarely used.
3: Do you have an exact definition? Because I will take a backseat to your exact definition if you would like to do that.
1: Well, what they're saying is they're thought to be swirling centers of energy that are conducive to healing, meditation, and self-exploration.
3: That's right.
1: These places where the earth seems especially alive with energy attracts many people, and they get inspired, recharged, uplifted after visiting the vortex. So you're saying don't go in it, just visit it. People do yoga there.
3: Right.
1: You know, the energy crackles with intensity. It's pretty weird.
3: Yeah, and they talk about there being a portal on one of the mountainsides.
1: There's four.
3: Right.
1: So there's one found at the Airport Mesa. The other one at Cathedral Rock.
3: Right.
1: Bell Rock and Boynton Canyon.
3: Boynton Beach?
1: Yeah, Boynton.
3: That's very local. I'm sorry.
1: Each radiating its own particular energy. And some are thought to produce energy flowing upward. Others have energy spiraling downward, entering into the earth. Oh, my gosh. That's so weird.
3: And, I mean, this is the part of the country where you also have the Grand Canyon in that, you know, vicinity. And there's been different reports about secret caverns in the Grand Canyon that are not allowed to be explored, that have been found, and no one's allowed to go in them.
1: Really?
3: Yes.
1: Some people are calling this transformative. Like, they go to Sedona, mm-hmm. and they say their lives are transformed, that the power is real, it's raw.
3: It's pretty wild, yeah.
1: And the physical beauty then also, you know, helps build the whole
3: it's
1: dynamic.
3: No, that's very true. And it's not like magnetism isn't real, okay? I mean, of course, magnets are real, and with the magnetic poles of the earth and things like that. Like, all that stuff is real.
1: Are supposed to reverse soon, aren't they?
3: I don't know. They always talk about these different things. But there's also, I mean, we talked about it again in another episode, previous episode, where there's a spot in Oregon where you have all these different ley lines meet in one center.
1: Right.
3: Of a forest in Oregon, where it's actually a tourist attraction, because you have things, very strange things happen there, where you can lean back and you get pushed back up.
1: That's right.
3: Because of the force of the magnetism. So these things are real. I mean, that's scientifically proven. So just depends on if you're willing to make the next leap, you know?
1: Right.
3: Like, if A can be real, why can't B
1: exactly
3: be real?
1: Now, if you're interested in taking your honeymoon there, you can go through the Sedona Metaphysical Spiritual Association.
3: Oh, hello.
1: At SedonaSpiritual.com.
3: Nothing says romance like the metaphysical world, Karen.
1: Yeah, I'm going to take my new bride there and shove her in the vortex. I don't know what happened to her mom, but geez.
3: Oh, no.
1: She's gone.
3: So that's something that's, you know, here in our country alone. But to move back toward the other side of the world, in Iraq.
1: Yes. Saddam Hussein.
3: Yeah, so this is really interesting because, of course, we all remember the Iraq War that, you know, began in 2003.
1: There was a reason for the Iraq War other than oil.
3: Well, one of the theories, besides oil and weapons of mass destruction that may or may not have been there at some point.
1: Yellow cake.
3: Yeah.
1: They have yellow cake.
3: Yeah, so there's different things like that. You know, obviously there was different reasons that we were told at that point why we were going into Iraq with Saddam Hussein and all those things. One of the reasons that was not publicized, and I guess you could say is a conspiracy theory, was the Stargate. That one of the original Stargates on Earth came from Iraq, again, Mesopotamia, the cradle of civilization. It was that, and then became Iraq as, you know, world history went on. That apparently one of the first ones was there, and the CIA, the United States government knew about it. I mean, Russia knew about it. All these different countries know about this portal, the Stargate, that apparently we've sent soldiers through, have done experiments with. It goes under the earth through to Argentina.
1: Really?
3: That we talked about already, where they have three or four different portals there.
1: That's how all the Nazis ended up in Argentina.
3: They say they
1: went through the portal.
3: That's what they say, that they went in Argentina.
1: The U.S. invaded Iraq to control Saddam Hussein's access to the alien world, is what they say. And in 2003, the U.S. led an invasion of Iraq, and it was launched because the former dictator, Saddam Hussein, which, have you seen the video of his hanging?
3: I never did watch it, actually.
1: Oh, you have to watch it. The fear in his eyes. Oh, anyway, he had a portal to an alien world. This is according to conspiracy theorists, and I have their sound here.
15: وهذه هي القاعة الآشورية التي تم تأهيلها مؤخرا وتعد من أهم قاعات المتحف العراقي.
3: You can't resist.
1: Okay.
3: That's fine. Well, we thought we were going to have a translator for that, and unfortunately, he didn't show up. I guess we didn't pay the translator enough.
1: Well,
3: sorry.
1: It's Michael Sala. You know him.
3: Yeah.
1: Okay. So he's an Australian self-styled expert on extraterrestrial politics. And he believes the United States and its allies invaded Iraq to take control of Hussein's access to alien weapons through a Stargate.
3: Right. And so with that being said, again, that, you know, original Stargate there, of course, it sounds like a wild claim.
1: He says they're from an undiscovered 10th planet in our solar system and have been long interfering in our politics.
3: Hey, stay out of our politics. I mean, look, it sounds far-fetched. It sounds wild, but that's what we're here to do. We're just giving you what's out there. You can make up your own mind. But I can tell you this. I have been told, personally.
1: By whom?
3: By somebody who...
1: that's right.
3: Yes. I told Karen the story off the air because I wanted to prepare her for this mind-blowing experience.
1: You should never tell me things I'm not supposed to say.
3: That's a general rule in life, actually. There's a story that I was told, personally, firsthand account from someone that I used to work with in a different line of work before I got into radio and such. And he's like, hey, I have a cousin who's serving overseas. Oh, wow, okay, that's great, you know, God bless him. Yeah, he told me over the weekend that the reason they're there is because of a Stargate.
1: Oh,
3: and I'm like,
1: you went ding.
3: Excuse me? Now, this is 11 years ago I was told this, and I never forgot this, because it was the first time I had heard of a Stargate being the reason why we would go to, you know, an invasion into Iraq and go to war. And he told me, he's like, yeah, my cousin, he's in the Special Forces. He told me, he's seen the Stargate, and that's the reason why we're there, and they protect it, and they have to secure it. Excuse me? So I was told this personally by somebody who had family over there.
1: Mm-hmm. In the military.
3: Right, and I didn't know what to do with this information. I thought to myself, okay.
1: You tucked it away. You have a whole list of stuff, right?
3: I actually do, yes. And that's been on my mental list for quite some time. And so when I was told that from a firsthand account, again, I didn't know how to react. I thought he was crazy. But then as I go on through time and I see these different accounts, different stories and satellite imagery of weird things going on. And you can see satellite imagery that was picked up that kind of goes through the earth. And I start to think to myself, well, I don't know. Maybe he was onto something. Like, why wouldn't we go to war over something like that? That's you know, interstellar technology. That would be a pretty good reason to try to control that part of the world.
1: Well, Sala believes that's part of why the Bush administration went into Iraq, to stop Hussein from revealing this information that you're now revealing.
3: Right.
1: And also to get control of the Stargate.
3: And we did have control of it. Now, I don't know what's happened to it since, you know, we're not in that part of the world anymore.
1: He says the portal is located under one of Iraq's ancient ziggurat temples.
3: Right. And that goes back to the time of Nebuchadnezzar, when he ruled over Mesopotamia and Babylon and built up Babylon and, you know, invaded Jerusalem and ransacked the Temple of Solomon throughout all those Old Testament times. And Saddam Hussein actually believed that he had this wild fantasy that he was like a reincarnation.
1: That's right.
3: Of Nebuchadnezzar.
1: He did.
3: And in fact, he was trying to build back up the ancient city of Babylon. And he was in the process of doing that. And he went as far as to actually put a plaque on the side of one of the stone buildings that they were building up that said, this was built by Saddam Hussein, the son of Nebuchadnezzar. And so he took this stuff seriously.
1: But he thought that his past life was as Nebuchadnezzar.
3: Right. And then, but then he went on to call himself the son of Nebuchadnezzar. So he was kind of all over the place with it. But he took it seriously. And, you know, whether you believe it or not, again, that's totally up to you. But Saddam Hussein wouldn't be the first dictator to believe in things like this. I mean, you look all the stories. We haven't talked about it yet on our series of UAP, but all the stories of Hitler and the occult and aliens, and they were trying to develop alien technology.
1: Yes,
3: and
1: they were definitely into the occult.
3: So, you know, that's a whole that we can do 10 episodes on that alone, but that's a whole different story. But just as an example, Saddam Hussein wouldn't be the first dictator or world leader to be interested in something like that. So it makes you wonder, you know, was there something to this? Again, I was told a firsthand account of that from someone who was over there who told his cousin who I worked with. So it's interesting.
1: Well, you know, Iraq and the cradle of civilization and everything there. I mean, Adam and Eve are buried there.
3: So they say.
1: And, you know, Sanskrit, the first writings are there. I bet there's writings about this somewhere.
3: Right. Maybe there is, and we just don't know.
1: Or no one wants, you know, those who are able to transcribe the writings aren't telling us about it.
3: It's possible.
1: Because, you know, you find the Dead Sea Scrolls and the Copper Scroll. What do they really say? These guys are telling us it says, oh, they're the books of the Bible.
3: Right.
1: Probably all about these portals.
3: Maybe there's some secret writings in there, Karen. I'm not sure.
1: So, yeah, the exopolitical analysts and other theorists also say that there's the oldest pyramid on Earth is hidden under the snow in Antarctica.
3: Right.
1: And that the U.S. Navy has a secret space program.
3: Yeah.
1: Well, we do have.
3: We do have Space Force.
1: Program.
3: Right. I mean, Space Force is out there now, and that one is public. But, I mean, look, there's all kinds of different stories when it comes to secret space exploration that we could get into maybe, you know, in depth another time. But as far as exploring Mars, having bases on Mars, wars on Mars.
1: Well, we got a telescope that's going to be on the moon. So you're saying they're going to launch the web from here, and it's going to land on the moon?
3: That's the according to the report that I've seen.
1: Okay.
3: So it's pretty fascinating.
1: Interesting.
3: Yes.
1: Huh. So what are we doing next week?
3: Well, next week, and this is, I told you this was going to be kind of mind-bending, this one here, but it's all true. And I mean, true, that's up to you. Truth is in the eye of the beholder, I guess. You make up your own mind. But again, you can go to 850WFTL.com and look at the picture. We're going to have this map up there of the portals,
1: of
3: the stargates, and you can see that. It's a map all over the world. There's some pretty funky stuff on there. It even points to some things in the Bermuda Triangle where it literally says wormhole on it.
1: And,
3: so,
1: and the ley lines. We talked about ley lines in our last podcast.
3: So, they show all the ley lines. There's everything on there. It's pretty fascinating. But other than that, again, craziness, Iraqi stargates around the world, portals jumping everywhere. It's crazy to think about, but it could be true. So, I don't know, Karen. But what I do know is next week what we're going to be talking about. Are you ready for this one?
1: I don't know.
3: California.
1: Oh. So, yes.
3: Yes.
1: Where lots of illegal aliens live.
3: No, not that part. The part of so much has happened in California. I mean, that's where the USS Nimitz was based off of, you know, the base in San Diego. That's what started the whole thing when it came to really the reason why we started this podcast was when those pilots saw the UFOs, the UAPs, when they were doing their routine flights, their training exercises off the aircraft carrier there on the USS Nimitz. So there's that. We're talking about underwater bases that have been seen with thermal technology. We're talking about the battle over Los Angeles.
1: Really?
3: That happened during World War II.
1: Oh, that's right. A lot of people saw that.
3: Yes. Missile testing, that some funky things happened in the 60s. So we have to dedicate an entire episode just to things that have happened in the California area because there's so much that's taken place really over the past 70 years or so.
1: I wonder if you know, it's known as the Ring of Fire, and you've got the plate tectonics and, you know, that, California's going to snap off with a big earthquake. I wonder if any of that has anything to do with the portals or the stargates.
3: Who knows? Maybe we can start our own investigation.
1: Oh, my gosh. Yeah, I'm going to send you down to Middle
3: okay,
1: Earth.
3: Okay, sure. Thanks.
1: Well, wow. This was a mind bender. Definitely. I'm bending spoons with my mind as we speak. Thank you for joining us.
3: Yes. I mean, gosh, just imagine the possibilities, though, if this stuff really is out there. I mean, how long have we been using it? And why don't we hear about it anymore?
1: You don't have to take your shoes off at the airport anymore if it's true.
3: My gosh. And that's the weird thing, too. We don't hear. I know I'm going off the rails right now, but it makes you wonder, like, why don't we hear about this stuff anymore when it comes to the Iraqi stargates and things like that? But that's why we bring it up, because we want to make you aware of these things.
1: Go to Sedona.
3: It's so fascinating.
1: Be really cool to see that.
3: Yeah. But Other than that, I'll get off my Stargate high horse here. I look forward to next week on UAP, the Unidentified Alien Podcast.
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16: From ABC News, I'm Wayne Cabot. Uncertainty over reopening the Strait of Hormuz is now pushing oil prices higher again, up about 2%. Gas Buddy says without a deal soon, we should expect higher gas prices. Kevin Hassett, director of the White House National Economic Council, telling ABC's This Week, prices aren't increasing as much as they could have.
17: Well, look, in the end, people look at their wallets and they decide how to vote. And if they look at their wallets and look at how much money they have after, you know, the increase in prices, they're going to find that they have a lot more money.
16: Information is murky tonight about the reported draft agreement to end the Iran war. The White House not confirming reports that President Trump is seeking changes, edits.

0: captured dozens of Lebanese villages where it says Hezbollah fighters are.
1: This weekend, Israel's Iron Dome intercepting rockets Hezbollah says it fired into Upper Galilee. Large swaths of southern Lebanon now in ruins. Residents digging through the rubble. The country's health ministry says more than 3,400 people have been killed by Israeli forces since March. More than 10,000 wounded.
0: ABC's Ian Paddle. Total blackout hitting St. Thomas and St. John on the Virgin Islands. Second time this weekend. They've been struggling with increasingly frequent outages from decades-old generating units. You're listening to ABC News.
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0: Last year's winner was Mike Pence. This year's Profile in Courage winner.
4: It's my honor to welcome former Chairman of the Federal Reserve, Jerome Powell, to the stage, the 2026 Profile in Courage winner.
0: Powell pushing back in the face of threats and insults against President Trump's demand that he lower interest rates. A hard rain is hampering efforts to rescue the last two miners trapped in a cave in Laos. ABC's Britt Klenit says that's not all that's gone wrong.
5: Rescue teams hit another setback after one of the pumps used to drain the caves broke down. Search teams are now preparing to push deeper into the cave beyond the area where the five men were found. Officials say the two missing men may be in a hard-to-reach chamber, possibly beyond a narrow crack leading to a deeper part of the cave system.
0: June arrives tomorrow, start of the Atlantic hurricane season with no storms on the map for at least the next 7 days. June is also the start of the annual dog bite awareness campaign by, guess who? Your mail carrier. Last year, postal employees suffered more than 5,200 dog attacks. Dog owners are urged to keep your dog in a separate closed room before opening the front door. If your dog attacks a postal worker, you could owe thousands of dollars out of pocket to cover their medical care, lost shifts, replacement clothing, and emotional distress. California has the most dog attacks on carriers, averaging well over one a day. Wayne Cabot, ABC News.
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8: 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As we kick off your work week Monday, more rain in the forecast. 55% chance of rain with a high of 89 and a low of 75. That's a check of your weather. WPBF Channel 25.
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0: 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The one and only, Bill Cunningham.
1: All right, now, Billy Cunningham, the great American. Great to be with you tonight. And there's breaking news around the Middle East as we come on the air. We had anticipated, not you and I had anticipated, that after last Sunday night's show, that sometime this week there'd be a deal signed. And now a few hours ago, the president of Iran has quit. And his statement to the Ayatollah has been reported in certain Middle East outlets that the civilian government in Tehran has little or no value or power because the Revolutionary Guard's taken over. And with that, the president's between a rock and a hard place. I mean, our president, because you got to talk to somebody to strike a deal. And there's profound concern whether the third Ayatollah is alive or dead. That's another issue. And the major issue is what we have here is a failure to communicate. Cool Hand Luke, failure to communicate. We got a failure now to communicate. And so when our team and the Turkish ambassador has been added to it this afternoon, wants to talk to someone in Tehran, who do you talk to? Because the Tehranians, the Iranians themselves, the Persians, do not communicate with each other because they fear an attack from Assad, from the Israelis, or from the Americans. And so they don't want to get together, and they can't use recording devices. They can't use a cell phone. They can't use a laptop. They don't want to pick up the phone. They don't move because, as you know, the original Ayatollah was killed using the security, the traffic cameras in downtown Tehran to chart the activities of various high-ranking officials until they're all together in one place. So now, according to White House officials, there's little or no movement among the Revolutionary Guard anywhere. They don't move anywhere, and they can't talk. They're talking about maybe pigeons or maybe about couriers to have communications back and forth. But they don't want to do that either because they think Mossad agents in Tehran will track these couriers who go back and forth. And they think about using carrier pigeons, which maybe can't be tracked. Maybe Mossad will figure out a way to do that too. So the White House is greatly concerned that there might be a deal to be made, but no one has stepped forward to sign to make the deal. According to one source I have, there's a thought that maybe safe passage would be given in a plane to go from Tehran to Oman or to the UAE or to Saudi Arabia, but in order to bring the top officials from Iran to negotiate directly with Witkoff. And there's been a thought maybe President Trump would appear. I can't conceive of that happening, but anything's possible. Damnedest thing, when you want to find peace, but on the other side, there's no one to talk to. That's what's holding this thing up. The president a few hours ago said he penciled in some different ideas, but who do you communicate with? The president of Iran has now stepped down and resigned. Who's in charge? Nobody knows. Three Stooges, who's on first? What's on second? I don't know who's on third. No one to talk to. And so at some point, as I said about a month and a half ago, finish the job now. Put me in the camp of conservative senators who are saying we should not have stopped when we stopped. Now, the reason the president stopped, I was told, is because the Pakistanis and the Saudi Arabians said they're ready to strike a deal. Stop what you're doing right now. We're going to work. We got a deal. They want to stop. And the president, Trump, said repeatedly, you know, they want to do a deal. And that's all the messaging out of the five Persian Gulf states that are in our quarter, you know, the UAE and Qatar, et cetera, Saudi Arabia. And they're telling the president 6 weeks ago, stop the bombing. We got a deal. President Trump said, okay, we got a deal. And here we go back to Pakistan, Islamabad. And then no one would show up from Iran and Islamabad with any authority because they don't have the authority to proceed because nobody's in charge. They're all dead. And they, you know, everybody wants to go to heaven, but nobody wants to die first. So the leadership of Iran is now saying, okay, Who's in charge? Not the president, not the Ayatollah. Is it the Revolutionary Guard? Likely. They got the guns. So who do you talk to? So Trump has floated the trial balloon. We're not going to go to Iran. We're not going to send Witkoff, the ambassador to Turkey, and the president's son-in-law. They're not going to Iran because they'd be hostages immediately. So what do you do? President said to his friends in Pakistan, Islamabad, well, get them to come to Islamabad. He wants to have a powwow in the next 48 hours in Islamabad with whoever's in charge of Iran. Whoever that group is, come to Islamabad, and we'll have high-ranking American officials will come there. Maybe J.D. Vance, he's been there before. Maybe Marco Rubio. Trump would go there himself if he could strike a deal. But you got to have somebody on the other side. You can't shake hands by yourself. You need somebody on the other side to take your hand. So the president has said he wants it done by Tuesday or Wednesday. Come to Islamabad. I'll have high-ranking officials there. I guarantee you safe passage to and fro. There'll be nothing about your plane being shot down. Whoever we can talk to, get them to Islamabad in the next day or two. And then let's strike a deal. If it doesn't happen, how many times have you heard Trump said, okay, if it doesn't happen, all hell's going to break loose even more. He was sandbagged, I think, by the Persian Gulf states and by Pakistan, who generally don't wish us well, by the way. You might recall that Osama bin Laden lived high on the hog in Pakistan, but that's a different issue. And the president is a bit frustrated. I don't know about you, but there's a BP station outside my sacred studios here in Cincinnati, and gasoline is $3.49 a gallon, $3.49 a gallon. I think in California, it's got to be $6 or $7 because of failure of the Democrats to have energy resources available for its citizens. But nonetheless, I'm told by a certain White House official, that is what's happening tonight, Sunday night, about 10:15 Eastern time, that president has said again, who do I talk to? Who's alive? Guarantee safe passage to Islamabad. In the next 48 hours, I want a deal struck. Otherwise, we will finish the job. So that's where we are. When the president of Iran this morning resigns because he can't take it anymore, that tells you there's total chaos, which is something in Iran that's been there for the last 47, 48 years. But this president has kept the promise that Iran will never have a nuclear weapon. All the other six presidents before him have said the same thing. But this guy acted Trump, and he kept his promise. So if it might happen tonight in the next 2 hours and 45 minutes. Right now in the Middle East, it's approximately 7-8 hours ahead of time. It's right now, it's sunrise in the Middle East. We're going to have later on, by the way, the mayor of a great city in Israel. Later on, David Rubin will be here. We're going to talk to him about what's happening tonight in Israel, because it is thought that after last Sunday night, we'd be sitting here with a peace deal, which I believe the Iranians would quickly violate. Am I right or wrong? When have the Iranians ever kept their promise on anything? Never. So even if they agree to something, does that mean they're going to go through with it? No. With the last guy, before Trump, of course, Obama, gave them billions of dollars they used to fund huge weapon stash for Hezbollah, Hamas, and terrorism all over the Middle East. They rebuilt the military, and to hell with the Iranian, the Persian people. That's what Obama did. Billions of dollars. And also sanction relief. And Trump's not going to play that game. You may recall that when the Ukrainian war, the invasion started by the brutal Russians, it was said for the first three months, this will quickly be a short war, that Russia is going to overwhelm Kiev and the Ukrainians, and the breadbasket of Europe is going to be restored after 6 months to a year. If it's not restored, there'll be famine all over Africa and Europe because Ukraine is the breadbasket. Guess what? It's now close to 4 years into this war of the brutal regime of Vladimir Putin and the peace-loving people of the Ukraine. And people are not having famines all over the world. The Ukraine, the capitalist system found ways and systems to fill in the blanks. And so, in a sense, is the world filling in the blanks when it comes to the Persian Gulf and the Straits of Hormuz? As I said, right out in front of me, BP station, $3.49 a gallon. I think before the war, it was $2.49 a gallon. So after all this, for the past several months, gasoline prices have not gone up significantly, at least in the Midwest. The lowest prices are in Kentucky, Indiana, and Ohio. And, of course, the highest prices are whenever you got a blue city and a blue governor, whether it's Pritzker or whether it's Gavin Newsom or Hochul, those are the most expensive places to live. They promise to lower the cost of living. They do just the opposite. Promises made, promises not kept. The worst place to live in America is in a blue city and a blue state. In that regard, later on, I have Michelle Steve coming up about what's going to happen on the race on Tuesday with the mayor's race with Spencer Pratt. And we'll get on to that later. But at this point, what we can say is that the president has told the Pakistanis to tell whoever's in charge in Iran 2 days, 3 days at the most, bring whoever is in charge of Iran to Islamabad. We're not sending our guys or women. We're not sending them to Tehran, for God's sakes. Come to Islamabad and strike a deal. If not, the wolves of war will be released. And there's so many other targets to take down, dual uses of bridges and military bases. I think the Navy's at the bottom of the ocean. The Air Force doesn't exist. I'm sure there's thousands of missiles still available to be fired. But nonetheless, they're not strategically important. So that's the deal tonight. The president of Iran resigned, said I can't take it anymore. And at this point, the president of the United States is kind of saying, this is the deal, take it or leave it, no more BS, it's got to be done. Secondly, coming up later, there's been more information released tonight about Senator-to-be Graham Plattner. Now, I could not conceive of a Jewish United States senator, such as the Senate Minority Leader, saying to the world that this is my guy, that Chuck Schumer, who coins himself as an observant, practicing Jew, is telling the world that a fellow Democrat who has a Nazi tattoo on his chest for 18 years, and not just a Nazi tattoo, there's a little variation that the guards in Auschwitz used to exterminate Jews. And guess what? He had that on his chest for 18 years. And an observant, practicing Jew, United States Senator Chuck Schumer, has endorsed the anti-Semitic Graham Plattner in Maine, which is unbelievable. It gets worse. Yesterday, I guess Plattner spent quite a bit of time on a website that involves sexting, possibly with underage children. Now, not him directly, but the website dealt with occasions where pedophiles would use that particular website where Graham Plattner, the endorsed Democrat, also spent time. Also, the other day, I might have been on Fox, I'm not sure, but the actual soldier who was mocked and called an MF-er by Graham Plattner appeared and talked about the four wounds that he received in the high ranges of the mountains of Afghanistan. And numerous veterans organizations has come out for mocking a wounded veteran who lived through getting shot four times. So veterans groups are very unhappy with Graham Plattner, still endorsed, by the way, by Chuck Schumer and Democrats. Also, he related a few weeks ago that he spent time masturbating in a porta potty. Now, that's a visual I can't get out of my head. That is disgusting. But Graham Plattner, the senator-to-be from Maine, is concerned about masturbating in a porta potty. Hail Mary, every night before I go to sleep, along with the Our Father, the Blessed Virgin, was a skank, and that Jesus was a zombie. Also said that rape victims should take responsibility for their own rape. This is the Democrat talking. And also, extremely anti-Semitic, extremely anti-gay, his comments about gay people, and shall I say about those with mental challenges, he refers to them using the R word, which is despicable to someone with mental challenges. And this is the guy endorsed by the Democrat Party. There's been two or three that says that's a bridge too far. But I want to get Chuck Schumer, the Senate Minority Leader, who happens to be an observant, practicing Jew, he says, What are his comments about a fellow Democrat with a Nazi tattoo, including a twist to celebrate the extermination of Jews in Auschwitz? That might be a bridge too far for many, but not for Chuck Schumer. And someone asked me the other last Sunday night, well, what's going to happen if Graham Plattner steps down? Well, according to Maine law, the primary is June the 9th, and he's up in the polls by 7 percentage points over Senator Collins, who isn't exactly a right-wing Republican, but Susan Collins has been there for about 32 years. She's a moderate. She votes with Democrats all the time. But he can step down, assuming he wins the primary on June the 9th. He can step down. There's some date, the end of July. I think it's 45 days later. If he steps down, then the main Democratic Party can substitute someone. And obviously, that's going to happen. There's no way that Graham Plattner is going to withstand. He's got more coming up about unusual behaviors. I've been told it's the tip of the iceberg. I said, you mean there's worse things than masturbating in a porta potty and calling the Blessed Virgin a skank and Jesus, the Christ, a zombie? Worse than going after Jews and saying rape victims caused their own rape? There's worse stuff out there? I'm told by certain Republican operatives, yes. Well, let's continue. We never stop. We simply continue. The line becomes available, 866-647-7337. Bill Cunningham, the great American, with you and all great Americans, every Sunday night.
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1: And one extremely sick thing about the voters of the state of Maine, despite most of this information being now in the public domain, some of it's new the last few days, but according to polling, which I never believe, if we had polling believability, Trump never would have been the president twice, but nonetheless, according to polling that... Plattner is 9 points up on Susan Collins, who's a moderate pro-choice Republican who wants to keep doing the job. I mean, Susan Collins isn't exactly a John Kennedy of Louisiana, right? So in spite of that, the voters of Maine, with someone like this, wants them to represent each of them in the United States Senate. Stunning. What if Pete Hegseth had a third of these difficulties? He cut flack for having a symbol of Jesus Christ on his chest, and that the media didn't like that. What if Pete Hegseth, the Secretary of War, had a Nazi symbol on his chest, and that he said that women that are raped brought it on themselves, and that those, shall we say, that have mental challenges using the R word, and that he was caught, shall we say, masturbating in a porta potty? Would the media say anything about Pete Hegseth? And that's the tip of the iceberg with this guy. He's an oyster farmer. That's all we need. And I watched his wife defend his sexting, and whether he had all these sex affairs with all these women, that's between him and God, right? But when you go after a wounded American soldier, calling him a coward for getting shot 4 times in Afghanistan, when you call the Christ a zombie and the Blessed Virgin a skank, and we got problems. But the people of Maine, I don't know, are they nuts too? Kenny Bunkport, the Bush compound, has gone crazy? And the state of Maine, that the voters in general want Plattner to represent them in the United States Senate? Are you kidding me? Well, let's continue. We have full lines, of course. If a line ever becomes available, 866-647-7337. And I've not talked yet about Tallarico, this clown from Texas. This is also unbelievable. James Tallarico, who's, by the way, missed 800 votes in the state legislature. He doesn't show up to work anyway. He's a vegan in Texas? I don't think so. Bill Cunningham, the great American, with you and all great Americans, every Sunday.
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11: ABC News, I'm Wayne Cabot. Oil prices are pushing higher again as optimism fades about a U.S.-Iran deal to open the Strait of Hormuz. 2 days after President Trump met in the Situation Room to make a final determination, there is no deal, and Trump says, I'm in no hurry. Even if the Strait were to reopen tomorrow, analysts say it would take months for the markets to get back to pre-war prices and supplies. Kevin Hassett, director of the White House National Economic Council, telling ABC's This Week.
12: Energy prices are high. They're high around the world. Gas prices are high. That's extremely frustrating. And it's something that we're working on, doing lots of different things to minimize the disruption. And hopefully, again, that the problem in the Gulf will be over soon and then things will go back to normal.
11: A United flight from Newark to Spain turned around mid-flight Saturday because...
13: They have security. Everyone's evacuating. Someone decided to name their Bluetooth device a certain four-letter word, so they're evacuating the aircraft.
11: This is ABC News.
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18: WPBF Channel 25 weather forecast for your Sunday. 70% chance of rain and thunderstorms with a high of 89 and a low of 76. As we kick off your work week Monday, more rain in the forecast, 55% chance of rain with a high of 89 and a low of 75. That's a check of your weather. WPBF Channel 25.

0: So you see the confusion right now? The Trumpster wants to change certain parts of the deal. And at this point, I would hope, at a minimum, some deadline's got to happen, Tuesday or Wednesday or sooner, in which case you have to reduce Iran as much as you can, make it as difficult as possible to function, which right now they're in a terrible circumstance. At a minimum, that's got to happen. Set them back 20 to 30 years. Satellites are everywhere. Mossad is everywhere. Determine what's happening. And then move on. Move on from there. And open up the Gulf. And whatever happens, happens. We get 5% of our oil from the Gulf. Of Hormuz. 5%. The rest of the world, the communist red Chinese, get about 60%. India gets 45%. We get 5%. We don't need it. So at some point, Donald Trump's got to be given great credit for doing what every president has wanted to occur. And at this point, maybe down the road, at a minimum, spend another week to 10 days bombing the crap out of him, which he's promised now for the past 45 days. Take out all the bridges, all the reservoirs, take out all the electrical grid, take it all out and say, okay, who can I talk to now? And if nothing happens, then you move on. But at some point, we can't be in a state of uncertainty and limbo for the next several months. Even though gasoline, as I said, in Cincinnati, is about $3.50 a gallon. It was up to $5 a gallon. So it's fallen since then, what, about 35% from the high. And we have plenty of oil, plenty of natural gas, plenty of gasoline. Our reserves are quite high. We're fine. The rest of the world's in trouble. So the Trumpster should do what he said he would do, is bomb them back to the Stone Age, and then tell them at some point when you want to talk, you get a hold of me. The idea of going to Islamabad tomorrow, Monday, or Tuesday, and meeting with the leadership, whoever's in charge of Iran, and we will meet you there. Maybe J.D. Vance would risk his life and limb to go there again to sign the deal. If not, you got to quit talking, and you got to start to walk, and it's got to happen. Let's take some calls. So that's where we are. And it's sad and it's sick, but it's true. It's something that should have happened 45 days ago, but Donald Trump was told by the Pakistans and by the UAE and by Arab Persian Gulf country, stop doing this. They want to sign a deal. And the Trumpster said, okay, is this? Yeah, they will sign a deal in Islamabad. You might recall J.D. Vance went there, putting at risk his own life, went to Islamabad, Pakistan, coming off ready to sign the deal. Remember that? It was almost like Reagan coming out of Reykjavik with no deal with Gorbachev. You know, I could see in J.D.'s eyes, I've known him for 10 or 15 years, this isn't good. And they would not sign a deal. And if they sign the deal, they're going to lie anyway, right? And so at some point, you got to quit talking and start walking. The president relied upon the Pakistans and the Persian Gulf countries to stop bombing because they want to sign a deal now. Well, let's meet there. And Vance goes there to sign it, and they refuse because the negotiators in Islamabad did not have the authority of the Ayatollah Khomeini number three, and they were concerned that if they signed the deal, they'd go back and be executed. So there's a power vacuum, don't know what to do. And I watched earlier tonight the great one, Mark Levin. You know, the greatest talk show host of all time is Rush Limbaugh. I was honored to pinch hit for him a few times. The greatest radio personality of all time is Paul Harvey. Good day, Paul Harvey. Had the honor of meeting and interviewing Paul. And right now, one thing I do at night when I travel the highways and the byways, I gauge my travel based upon the great one, Mark Levin. I love that guy. And right now, Sean Hannity is the king of cable news and also the king of talk radio. I love Mark Levin. I had on Victor Hansen, Davis Hansen, a little bit earlier tonight. And he said at some point, you've got to stop what you're doing and you have to fulfill the promises that you made. And Victor Davis Hansen said that Iran is playing a strange game. He said that about 3 hours ago. And yes, they are, because they don't know what they're doing. And at some point, you got to stop it and say, okay, we're going to quit talking. We're going to make it happen. Let's go to some telephone calls as time allows. Later on, we have Jeff Cruer coming up from New Orleans, and also Mayor David Rubin going to be with us to talk about from Shiloh, Israel, what's happening in Israel tonight, things of that character, and away we go. Let's go to Paul in Michigan, and And Paul, welcome to the Bill Cunningham Show. And Paul, how are you?
1: Well, I'm doing good, and I appreciate your tribute to Rush Limbaugh.
0: The greatest.
1: Mark Levin, listen to him on WJR all the time.
0: Good man.
1: And Sean Hannity, he's been there since when I lived in Nashville, Tennessee.
0: You know, Paul, one thing about Sean, I talk to him often. He's a friend of mine. And I said to him that he's on now the Mount Rushmore of conservatism. We have Milton Friedman. We have William F. Buckley. We have Rush Limbaugh and Sean Hannity, because he's got more viewers and listeners than anyone in the history of conservatism. And that's Sean Hannity. And he's going to be with us another 5 to 6 years or longer. And so I watch him. I listen to him. He's a friend of mine. And we talk often. And I love that guy.
1: Yeah, and you know what, Bill? It just reminds me of, like I said, when I lived in Nashville. I live in Michigan now, but coming through Cincinnati, I love listening to you and the big WLW. That's a great station. I'm glad that you're on at least once a week nationwide. What I want to talk about, Bill, is the deep states, okay? There's a deep state in Iran right now. They're in the mountains, and it's the Iranian Revolutionary Guard Corps. Those are the ones that are calling the shots. They own their uranium. This has been a sticking point because they want to eliminate us and Israel and just about everybody except for them. And what we're dealing with right now is we can't talk to them. They don't want to talk to us. And you're right. We cannot keep going on like this.
0: No.
1: Because they're playing a stall game.
0: And I'm watching it, and I'll say again, it'll come out in months in a book or whatever, but when the Trumpster stopped bombing, he was assured by the Pakistans and by Persian Gulf states in direct communication with the leadership of Tehran, they want to sign a deal now. So you might recall, it stopped, and then the president sent JD to Islamabad. And I thought, my gosh, that's dangerous, but he went there. And he came out of that room after, I don't know, 12 hours of talking, and there was nothing there. There was nothing. He got back on the plane and left. And at that point, Donald Trump should have unleashed the dogs of war all over the Persian, Iranian, whatever, and go after him hard and make it stick. But he wanted to wait. They're strung him along. Okay, this guy will meet with this guy. Now we got to come over here. Or UAE, we're going to send some missiles that way. We got supersonic missiles. We're going to do this. And so every now and then, when some other faction gets in charge of Iran, they say, okay, it's time now. We'll send a couple drones over to UAE that are shot down. And here we are 45 days later. And at some point, the president's got to say, I've given you every opportunity to solve this thing. Now it is over. We win, you lose. You call me when you want to talk, and I'll meet you somewhere in, I don't know, maybe in Turkey. Let's go to Turkey, because the Pakistans are not doing us any favors at all. And I hope tonight, tomorrow, it's got to happen. Paul, it's got to happen.
1: Yes, it does, Bill. And here's the thing I was thinking, too. The president of Iran, who represents the people, who I believe there are very good people over there, was pretty much like, well, we would have liked to have seen Biden just resign when he did, but he can't represent us. And the president of Iran just threw up his arms and said, I can't represent anybody. So it goes now not to the theocracy, which would be the Ayatollah, because I don't think he's really in charge. The guy in charge is somebody in the IRGC, whatever you call that, and he's in a mountain somewhere. President Trump got rid of the swamp. That was a deep state here. So we have somebody to do something like Lincoln did in the Civil War, and we don't have a McClellan. What we have is Pete Hegseth. He's ready to go, I'm telling you, Mark. And God bless you in the United States.
0: Yeah. Pete Hegseth, I'm confident after 45 days, it's almost, you bring up McClellan and Grant. Yes. You know, at one point, Abraham Lincoln said, I need me a wartime general to win the war. We got to win the war. And right now, I fear that Donald Trump's listening to individuals who want to keep talking. The Democrats, the media, Hollywood does not wish us well. They want us to fail. And whatever it takes, we must win this war. As Douglas MacArthur said when he got the Thayer Award at West Point in 1964, He quoted Plato, the wisest of all philosophers, only the dead have seen the end of war. And this is the human condition. And when we have a war like this, they fought us for 47 years, killed hundreds of thousands of Muslims and Americans all over the world. It is time for this to end. Pete Hegseth wants it to end, but the president, being a peacemaker as he is, keeps listening to this guy and that guy. Okay, we got Pakistani. Okay, let's talk to UAE. Let's talk to Iran, Qatar. What are they? And all of a sudden, it's you know, a camel is a horse designed by a committee. And at some point, the president's got to say enough is enough.
1: Yeah, those are different factions over there. And I guess, you know, we're really not used to doing it. Maybe that's why our previous presidents haven't done what they've had to do. But I'll say one thing. I'm behind what our president wants to do and what God in heaven is going to allow us to do, because we know they don't want us here.
0: No.
1: But guess what? We're here to stay, Bill.
0: Well, the other thing, Obama, the great Democratic president, funded terrorism by giving them $1.7 billion of cash on pallets and then released all the accoutrements to their empire and to their economy, all the restrictions. And all of a sudden, Iran had billions of dollars more to fund terrorism all over the world and kill more Americans and more Muslims. And Hezbollah and Hamas and Boko Haram and they had all the money given to them by the Democrats. And now this president's got to clean it up and make it happen. There's no substitute for – we must win this war now.
1: Yeah, and get this guy to quit killing – whoever's doing it, quit killing their own people. I just hate to see that.
0: Well, but right now the inflation is about 2,000% a month. Half the Iranian economy has completely collapsed. And the leaders of the RG are somewhere incommunicado. They won't communicate because they're scared. You know, if these guys want to fight, okay, you want to go to heaven, you want to be with those 72 virgins, show yourself, let's get it on. But no, they want to kill indirectly other people. And I wish Donald Trump had not listened to the Pakistanis 45 days ago who said they got the deal. Can you imagine? Can you recall J.D. Vance going to Islamabad, spending 12 hours with all the experts, and when he walked out of the room, I looked in his eyes and said, no deal. It looked like Reagan's eyes in Reykjavik. And I'm thinking, it was all, they were just sandbagging us to build up their armaments a little bit more, acting as if by not losing, they win. And Donald Trump cannot listen to that kind of crap. He's got to proceed to victory. Paul, victory. There's no substitute for victory, and we need victory.
1: We need it. We need it now, Mark. And God bless you and all your listeners. I hope to talk to you again soon. And I'm coming through Ohio. I'm going to get that cheap gas you got, because Michigan, we're about 40 cents more than what you guys are.
0: I don't see a station above $4 a gallon. And you know, at this point, it appears that the world is, shall we say, understanding the challenges and overcoming them. And we'll see what happens. But I wouldn't. I thank you, Mark. I would anticipate the next day or two, this thing's got to. And every time Trump gets close to pulling the trigger and getting it done, he gets another call from somebody. Say, all right, you got us now. Come here, do this. We're going to email you something. You look at it, email us back. The Trumpster now is changing the deal. Okay, here's the deal. What do you think? Well, I get back to you. The president of Iran quits today. I can't taste that. That's another ploy. Well, we get another president. We're going to appoint this other guy. Let's go back to Islamabad. And I'm thinking, are you kidding me? At some point, this thing's got to end with American victory. Well, let's continue with more. And if a line becomes available, 866-647-7337. Bill Cunningham, the great American, with you and all great Americans every Sunday night.
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0: I'm Billy Cunningham, the great American. Today is like the third month anniversary of this war. We've been at it for 90 days. 90 days, and the Democrats from the beginning have not supported it whatsoever, even though their leaders and they themselves have said repeatedly, Iran can never get a nuclear weapon. The IAEA said that Iran is close to getting a nuclear weapon. The 60% uranium can become 90% in about 4 to 6 weeks. They have intercontinental ballistic missiles. They have the ability to marry either a dirty bomb or an atomic bomb and set off absolute chaos and kill millions in the Middle East, beginning with Israel. And even though that's known by the Democrats, they don't act as if it's a national security threat to the world. When a country saying they're going to send intercontinental ballistic missiles to America to nuke us or set an EMP over the top of Iowa, and I love Iowa, that they're saying this for like a half a century, and they have the technology to do it, you would think if America was together as one, this thing might be more quickly. But the Iranians are playing the game, acting as if they've got more Democrats in the media to make it look as if that Trump is a warmonger, just the opposite of what he truly is. Now, it is sad to have anyone killed in a war, but at this point, there's been about 13, and that's all sad. It's awful. They sign up for it. They should be honored, unlike Graham Plattner, who wants to attack American soldiers that are wounded. And so God knows that the media is against it. And the longer it plays out, it plays right into the hands of the Iranians. And the Democratic Party loves this completely. I look at all the websites, and Senator Cory Booker from New Jersey, that guy's a real clown, said he's absolutely expecting more Republican opposition to Trump. How about victory in a war? That's important. God bless him. Whether it was Iraq or North Korea, Afghanistan, Vietnam, at no point did any of those countries present a risk of obliteration of our country, but this country does. They've told us they're going to do it. We went to war in Afghanistan for 20 years. That was a mistake. We went to war in Iraq for about 12 years. That was a mistake. Went to war in Vietnam for about 20 years. That was a mistake. Went to war in South Korea, North Korea for about 3 years. That was a mistake. Now we have a war that we have to win. Because this country has thermonuclear capabilities of delivering missiles or EMP attacks over the top of the center of this country, and they told us they're going to do it. And they've hit islands 1,000 miles south of Iran. And left alone, they would have more technology to deliver more nuclear weapons to Israel and to America and set the world on fire, because their religion tells them the world needs to be set on fire, and we want to do it. They're homicidal, suicidal, and genocidal. And they told us they are. Completely. And this has got to end at some point. There's no substitute for victory. Go to 1964. Listen to what Douglas MacArthur had to say when he received the Thayer Award at West Point. It's a beautiful recitation of the American soldier. Now let's continue. Got me all fired up. So let's continue with more. Democrats love Graham Plattner. Democrats love James Tallarico. The Democrats love that woman in Texas who said Jews should be in internment camps. And now you got Chuck Schumer, the leader of the Democrats in the Senate, endorsing Graham Plattner, who masturbates in a porta potty and says the Christ is a zombie and Blessed Virgin Mary is a skank, and that rape victims brought it on themselves because of their behavior. And the Democrats say that's okay with us. That's okay. No problem there. Wow. Tattoos, Nazi symbols. No problem. No problem for a Jewish senator to support an idiot like Plattner with Nazi symbols on his chest for 18 years. No problem with that. Now let's continue. Thousands on hold. Millions are listening. I'm going to put a call in to Jeff Cruer in New Orleans, and also later on David Rubin from live from Israel. He's the mayor of Shiloh. Let's continue with more. Bill Cunningham, the great American, with you and all great Americans. Every Sunday night.
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7: From ABC News, I'm Wayne Cabot. Back to the drawing board for opening the Strait of Hormuz and curbing Iran's nuclear program. Both the U.S. and Iran reportedly want to change the draft, but the White House won't confirm that. This uncertainty has oil prices pushing higher again. ABC's Ian Pennell.
8: The president repeatedly signaling a major announcement is imminent, but Iran again signaling no such announcement is coming. The speaker of the Iranian parliament saying today Iranian leaders do not trust the enemy's words and promises, and they will not approve any agreement until we're sure that we have secured the rights of the Iranian people.
7: Benjamin Netanyahu is celebrating the raising of the Israeli flag on a captured castle in Lebanon, Israel's deepest push into the neighboring nation in a quarter century. They've been at war since Israel was created in 1948. A United flight about to leave Newark for Spain was evacuated after a passenger got cute naming their Bluetooth.
9: Someone decided to name their Bluetooth speaker a certain name, so they have a security concern there.
7: Audio from ATC.com. Will the Chicago Bears become the Hammond, Indiana Bears or somewhere else? It comes down to what Illinois wants to put in the state budget, reports Craig Wall from our Chicago ABC affiliate.
10: The stadium idea drawing mixed reaction from Chicago lawmakers whose support will be

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0: President Trump says he will be the show now that most artists who were billed to play at his Freedom 250 bailed when they learned that it would be partisan. Most musicians for the event now pulling out. President Trump saying he'll step in, announcing a rally on the National Mall June 24th with the idea of scrapping the entire 16-day event for a Make America Great Again rally, rather than, in his words, having overpriced singers who nobody wants to hear. Let's give some respect now to the lowly pigeon. Studies of pigeon migration show that the birds have a kind of internal compass. German scientists have found a magnetic-like material in their livers that aligns with Earth's magnetic field and points them in the right direction. University of Bonn researcher Christian Kurtz telling ABC News.
3: Our study also contains evidence that all these macrophages, all these immune cells in the liver are connected to nerves. And these nerves, the vagus nerve, for example, they all go to the brain.
0: Wild species seasonally migrate up to 1,200 miles, but most pigeon species, like the common city rock pigeon here in New York, are less ambitious. They just hang around within a mile or two. Several reports of possible tornadoes around Sioux Falls, South Dakota, we're checking into. Total blackout in St. Thomas and St. John twice this weekend in the U.S. Virgin Islands. Wayne Cabot, ABC News.
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6: WPBF Channel 25 weather forecast for your Sunday. 70% chance of rain and thunderstorms with a high of 89 and a low of 76. As we kick off your work week Monday, more rain in the forecast. 55% chance of rain with a high of 89 and a low of 75. That's a check of your weather. WPBF Channel 25.
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0: I watched a couple interviews with Dr. Joe Biden. 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Plus, we had the stories from Jeff Cruer. Jeff Cruer is a great American, a New Orleans type. 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He's a great author, many books. Another one's coming out soon, I would hope. And Jeff Cruer, welcome again to the Bill Cunningham Show. And first of all, one of your recent columns dealt with the fact that the Republican Party is in charge in Washington, supposedly with everything, getting nothing done. And the Senate is called into session every 10 days or so to get rid of recess appointments. That's the Republicans doing it to Republicans. So give me your analysis here, Cassidy, your favorite senator in Louisiana next to John Kennedy. John Kennedy is fabulous. He's wonderful. That he campaigned in Ohio for Senator John Houston. I love that guy. But give me your take on what's happening in the Senate to the Republican Party.
1: You know, thanks for having me, Bill. It reminds me of the first term of Donald Trump. I mean, we elected a Republican Congress and a Republican president. We told them to get the job done, and they didn't deliver. And in 2018, Republicans lost 40 seats, and the Democrats took control, and they impeached Donald Trump, and the rest is history. And this time, we gave him a Republican Congress and White House and President Trump's, executive orders. Constant and whirl of activity and never stops. And once again, the Republican Congress has delivered one thing, and that's the one big beautiful bill, and that's it. Just like in the first term, they delivered the tax cuts, and that's it. So these guys are horrible. But we're in the process of cleaning out the rhinos, bringing in the MAGA Republicans. It's just a long process, Bill. It's an 11-year process. It's taken 11 years, and we're still working at it, trying to clean out these rhinos. And it is, the job's not done. There are a lot of them in the Senate. There are a lot of them in the Senate.
0: And in defense, which I hate to do, of Senator John Thune, the majority leader from South Dakota, in his defense, I don't know if he really would like to get rid of the filibuster to get things done, but he can't. Tom Tillis, North Carolina, says no. Cassidy, there until January, says no. Murkowski says no. Susan Collins says no. Senators McConnell and Paul say no. That's at least seven. And that means they're down to about 45 or 46, which means you can't get it done anyway. And so
1: you can't get it done.
0: Right. They're not going to say yes. And some of these senators, Tillis and Cassidy especially, are urinated off. They want to get Trump as much as Thomas Massie wants to get Trump. And so I don't know what to say. In Cornyn,
1: McConnell doesn't like him either. Paul doesn't like him. There are a lot of them that don't like him. So, yeah, you're right. They cannot get the votes. They cannot do it. It will not happen. We will not get the Save America Act. We need it. It'll not happen. We just got to deal in reality, Bill.
0: Well, I'm told by a White House official that sometime this summer, the Trumpster is going to issue an executive order, an EO, on a SAVE Act, which is going to include most of the elements. You know what's going to happen before the ink's dry? It'll be in front of a federal judge like the one who said that Trump's name's got to be taken off the Kennedy Center. And then you'll be up and down the court system. And he thinks that can be done because there's a decision in 1983 involving a Ronald Reagan action. The U.S. Supreme Court said if the president declares a national emergency, that is not subject to judicial review. And if that's the case, we might have less ballot stuffing and cheating, for example, in November, which right now the rhinos, I think there's as many rhinos in the U.S. Senate as there are normal people like Senator Kennedy. And it's not going to change. And what happens?
1: Here's my question, Bill.
0: Yeah.
1: I hear you and I agree with you and I want the president to do the executive order. But why didn't they do that months and months and months ago? Why are they waiting?
0: Well, because they didn't have the votes and they didn't have the 60 votes. They weren't going to get rid of the filibuster. So between a rock and a hard place, never had 60 votes. And the numerous senators aren't going to vote to kill the filibuster, which the Democrats will do immediately when they get control.
1: Just issue the executive order already. Get it done.
0: Right. Well, he believes he's going to wait. He was told by certain senators we're going to get this done. Thune said they were going to get it done. Mike Johnson, your guy from Louisiana, we're going to get it done. It's not done, and now the Senate's going to come back in 2 or 3 weeks. So, and what happens, Jeff Cruer, if in November the Senate flips and switches, somehow this Graham Plattner guy in Maine who likes to masturbate in porta potties, Graham Plattner, there's a pleasant visual, beats Susan Collins. How about him? How about Plattner saying that the Blessed Virgin was a skank and that Jesus the Christ was a zombie? And that women that are raped brought it on themselves. I mean, and he's got a Nazi tattoo, and the Democrats, including right. Chuck Schumer, support him. Your reaction to that?
1: And he's been going on websites trying to hook up with women while he's married. I mean, so he's been going on apps, and he's been doing pretty much everything that politicians should not do. He's been doing. He's not going to win. I mean, the good news is Susan Collins is always underestimated. She's always behind. They always say they're going to beat her. And she somehow comes out with a victory. This guy is so flawed. A lot of Democrats are backing away from him. I don't see him beating her. So I think she's going to eke out a victory. I think the Senate is going to stay in Republican hands. I don't think we have much of a hope for holding on to the House unless we can get gas prices down before Election Day and get the economy rolling again, which looks like it's going to be very difficult to do, Bill.
0: Well, let's go to that topic right now. The Iranian ambassador, the guy doing the negotiations in Pakistan, I can't say his last name, he's quit. He said, I can't take it anymore. And a White House official told me that the problem is this. There is no effective communication between the leadership of Iran, the religious leaders, and the military leaders. They don't communicate. They use a courier system with pigeons. They can't use phones. They can't use iPads. That they don't use any communication device. And so when they negotiate in Pakistan, they don't know that the guy there can't agree to anything. And there's no communication out of Tehran to the White House or Witkoff or anybody. And so the problem is that's why the last few days, the Trumpster has basically said, I'll get back to you. He sent a few, but there's nobody to talk to because they're frightened of being killed. And so what do you do when you have a country led by nobody? And the nobodies want to kill everybody around them, and I understand it, but this thing can't keep going on much longer, correct?
1: No, it can't. I mean, that means you have chaos, and that means you have a stalemate, and that means you have the Strait of Hormuz still closed, gas prices are still high, I mean, the blockade is still in effect, we still have this state of limbo that we're in. So I cannot imagine President Trump putting up for this with this much longer, Bill.
0: Now, another situation is relative to gasoline. When I pulled in into our great studios, I looked outside at a gas station. How about $3.49 a gallon in Cincinnati? And in fact, the lowest gasoline prices are in Kentucky and Indiana because we don't have so many state taxes, not so many. You know, we do a lot of fracking here, but we have a whole bunch of low gas prices. What's it in New Orleans about?
1: Well, I just paid $3.87 today, which is a little bit lower than it was the other day. So it's come down a little bit, which is good. Before the war, it was $2.29.
0: Right.
1: So, you know, we still got a long way to go. But, hey, it's at least heading in the right direction.
0: You have a column coming out about Dr. Jill Biden, in which she's playing us for a blind, dumb, befuddled fool. She's saying, of course, I saw no decline whatsoever. Joe did a great job. And in fact, after the debate, she thought he might have had a stroke, in which case, if you thought your husband had a stroke, you might want to get medical care, not go to a big rally half an hour later and talk about what a great job. And so who's going to sell better, Jill Biden's book or Kamala Harris's book?
1: Oh, my gosh. I think they're both going to sell horribly because they're both liars. I mean, nobody trusts either one of them. Jill Biden is a notorious liar, okay? Obviously, Joe Biden was acting the same way on stage as he was acting all throughout his 4 years. He was mentally incompetent during the debate. He was mentally incompetent during his entire term. He was never sharp as a tack, even though they said he was in closed-door meetings. She knew very well that he wasn't having a stroke, that he was just being Joe. That's why we called him Bumbling Biden. That's why we called him Sleepy Joe, because he would constantly, you know, remember, Billy couldn't even get off the stage. He was shaking hands with the air. He confused his wife and his sister. I mean, the man couldn't do a press conference without the cheat sheet, Bill. He had to know who the reporters were. He didn't have any clue. So he was just the same guy. And she said, she had the audacity to say, oh, he's never acted like that before or since. Give me a break. I mean, that's just ludicrous. I called her in my new column, the Doctor of Dishonesty. I mean, she's just, a flat-out liar.
0: Well, when you think about scandals in American political history, think about the greatest scandals of all time. I guess Nixon with Watergate knew nothing about it, but helped to cover it up, a third-rate burglary, and the Washington Post metastasized that into a threat to the Republic. You think about some of the problems of John F. Kennedy and the girls in and out of the pool. You think about maybe Truman and didn't want to drop the nuclear bomb. All the military did. How about this? We elected a guy to be the president who could not function for 4 years. I'm not talking about Woodrow Wilson. His wife, I think her name was Edith, was actually the president. Right. So who was the president for those 4 years?
1: Jill Biden. I mean, I think Jill was pretty much the most influential person in the White House. And no wonder she didn't want to give it up. No wonder she didn't want to tell the truth about Joe. She liked being president. She liked being on the cover of Vogue. She liked going to all the parties. She liked having all the perks. So she lied. She lied for 4 years about Joe, and she's still lying. So, yeah, I think he was never really the president. I mean, the man was never really there. It was the biggest fraud ever. I mean, what a dishonest election. What a dishonest administration. They're still lying about it. And, the thing about Donald Trump is he's 100% honest. I mean, he's brutally honest about everything. So with Trump, we get the truth, whether we like it or not. With Biden, we never got the truth about anything.
0: Do you think, and this is going to happen, I'm told, later this year, the massive conspiracy and the cover-up of the charges filed against Donald Trump, the raid on his home involving Comey and all the rest, Brennan, of course, Obama and Biden. And then you have the other issue percolating about the 81 million votes that were cast for Joe Biden, who conducted no campaign. The great messiah, Barack Hussein Obama, got 67 then 65 million votes. And suddenly a guy who campaigned from his basement got 81 million votes. Do you believe that?
1: No.
0: No.
1: Remember when he did his rallies? He had like four or five people in a parking lot. I mean, you had like people at big circles, and he couldn't even fill all the circles. I mean, he had like nobody. He was in his basement the whole time. Nobody was excited about Joe Biden. I mean, come on. That's such a joke. And, of course, they stopped the voting. They had so much fraud during that election. I think everybody knows it now. So I hope we're going to get some prosecutions, Bill. I'm a little bit more encouraged in Todd Blanche than I was in Pam Bondi. He seems to be getting things done, seems to be more aggressive. So maybe we'll see some prosecutions.
0: You know, Congressman Jim Jordan, a frequent guest of mine, often talks a good game about all these things happening. For the last year and a half, there's been investigations of what happened to Donald Trump, and big investigations about the conspiracies among the top leadership of the Democrat Party in the White House, and that December, I think it was December the 8th, 2016 meeting, in which all of a sudden a shock took place, and that is that Donald Trump won the presidency. He's going to discover a lot of the stuff we've been doing. We are the felons. And we don't want to be on work release, so we better tie him down for the next 2 years with BS claims about a Russian collusion delusion. I've been hearing it now for almost a decade, and nothing has happened. Zero, zilch, nada. And a lot of Republican faithful, Jeff Cruer, are demoralized. They feel as if we hear this all the time, but when will there be a perp walk for someone like Comey or Hillary Clinton or Bill Clinton or Comey or Brennan or Clapper? When will there be a perp walk? And it's been 10 years since that powwow took place, and it was seditious behavior by Obama, et cetera, and nothing has come of it. Here we are 10 years later, a year and a half into it. I ask you the question before the last big question, Jeff Cruer. Why is nothing happening, and are you demoralized?
1: Yeah, I am, and I thought Pam Bondi was a zero. I do think the new interim is a little more aggressive, so I've got a little bit more hope in Todd Blanche, and I think that maybe we'll see something. Part of the problem is that there's so many deep state members throughout these throughout the administration still. I don't think they've cleaned house in justice. No. I don't think they've cleaned house in the CIA.
0: No.
1: I don't think they've cleaned house in a lot of the State Department. So that's one of our problems. They have all the people that are still there clogging things up and delaying everything. So until we get all these people gone, we're going to still have problems.
0: Well, they're biding their time. They're just waiting. They consider this Trump presidency to be an episode, and that either Rubio or J.D. Vance cannot win in 2028. It's going to be Kamala Harris, I assume.
2: Right.
0: And they believe, just hold on, play stall ball. Don't take a shot. Run out the clock
2: right.
0: until the Democrat takes over. Then happy days are here again. This is after November of this year, in which they think the midterms are going to be a great Democratic victory in both chambers. And if that happens, imagine the country if the Democrats take the House and the Senate in 26 and the presidency, the House and the Senate in 28. What do things look like?
2: The country's going to be destroyed. I mean, the Democrats cannot have power again because they're destructive. I mean, and they're going to do everything that James Carville is recommending that they do. They'll get rid of the filibuster. They'll pack the Supreme Court. They'll add statehood for Puerto Rico and D.C. They'll rig it so that they never lose again. So, yeah, we cannot afford to turn over power to them. I mean, I'm worried about what's going to happen in the midterms because, of course, they'll impeach Trump and there'll be 2 years of chaos until 2028 if they take power. Same thing happened in the first term. Remember how destructive that was. Yeah. So we've got to get on the ball and at least get something done in Congress to be able to show the American people we've delivered for them. But with all these rhinos, it's going to be real difficult.
0: And now the rhinos are really angry. Tillis and Cassidy, Murkowski, McConnell, Paul, Cornyn, they're all angry. They want to stick it up Trump's petard. Lastly, do you run into James Carville? You're both in New Orleans. Do you two run in the same circles?
2: I did run into his wife recently.
0: Mary.
2: And she was very pleasant because she's a Republican. But Mary. Fortunately, I did not see her husband.
0: That's a good. He looks like a cobra. It looks like a sick cobra. Oh, we got to run. But once again, JeffCruer.net everywhere, mainly on townhall.com. Great columnist and more. And Jeff, once again, I keep hope alive. Happy days are here again. I don't know why, but I'm demoralized, but I'll fight like a warrior poet for this great country. And
2: I'm with you, Bill.
0: God
2: I'm
0: bless America. Jeff Currer, thank you. You're a great American. Thank you.
2: Thank you, Bill.
0: Get some jambalaya. All right, thank you. Let's continue with more. Running into James Carville would be a serious, serious mistake. The guy doesn't look right, doesn't talk right. I watched him this morning on one of the morning talk shows. He was mean and vicious, and actually, he almost came close to saying Trump should be taken out. I don't know what taken out means, but Carville has completely lost his mind. He admits he has Trump derangement syndrome. He admits he has mental problems. Bill Cunningham with you every Sunday night.

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9: Well, but he's also down there with Senator John Kennedy, but also down there, may I say, with Senator Cassidy, who's so angry at Trump he can't see straight. So those senators, those 6 or 7 we've referenced, are not going to do a damn thing to help Donald Trump do anything. And once again, I didn't have time to bring this up with Jeff Cruer, but the election on Tuesday in Los Angeles in the state of California is going to be a joke. More than others have told me that they're not going to let Pratt to win. It simply will not happen, because when you mail out ballots to every registered voter and everyone getting government benefits, there'll be apartment buildings with hundreds and hundreds of ballots sitting there to be filled out by Democratic activists. Until the SAVE Act is passed, this kind of crap's going to continue. I have little faith in the electoral system in blue cities and blue states. Do you have any? Let's continue with more. Next up is Mayor David Rubin in Israel about what's happening now that all the events seem to be on hold for a while. Bill Cunningham, the Great American, with you every Sunday.
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10: ABC News, I'm Wayne Cabot. Oil prices rising as a U.S.-Iran deal proves elusive. Crude has been up 2% and more after falling much of last week when President Trump said that a deal was close, but he also says he is in no rush. Israel making its deepest push in decades deep into the territory of its enemy neighbor. ABC's Ian Pannell reports.
11: The IDF taking control of a 12th century crusader castle in southern Lebanon. The Israeli flag raised atop Beaufort Castle. This is the deepest Israeli forces have been inside Lebanon in 26 years. The IDF saying it's rooting out Iranian-backed militia Hezbollah inside Lebanon.
10: It is not a cure, but it's a pill that seems to help people with advanced pancreatic cancer survive nearly twice as long. It blocks a mutated protein that feeds tumors in 90% of pancreatic cancer cases. Once in a blue moon is now. The full moon, the last day of May, the second in a month, may seem a little tinier because it is. This is ABC.
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13: 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As we kick off your work week Monday, more rain in the forecast. 55% chance of rain with a high of 89 and a low of 75. That's a check of your weather. WPBF Channel 25.

0: 5. Billy Cunningham, the great American, of course, mayor or ex-mayor of Shiloh, Israel. David Rubin is presently in Israel. And there's back and forth the last few days. There's been an indication, maybe, that there's a deal in the works with Iran. And, of course, dealing with them is like trying to pick up a wet snake. It's kind of difficult. And also we have Oman, which might hook up with Iran in order to really shut down the straits completely. Oman is like more or less an ally of ours. Don't know about that. Plus, there's this report out of Israel. I don't know if Dave Rubin can talk about it. Much like in 1972 with Golda Meir, a good friend of my producer, Tony Bender, who after the 11 Israeli Olympic athletes were murdered in the Olympic Village in Berlin, that it took about 5 or 6 years, but the Israeli government, led by Golda Meir, hunted down the terrorists who blew up and killed those Olympic athletes from Israel, and all of them met their maker and those 72 virgins. Similar things might be happening now. And Mayor David Rubin, once again, welcome to the Bill Cunningham Show. And first of all, as we sit here, there's more reports of a purported peace deal in which the Iranians are about to sign, maybe. And it deals also with many of the issues. The president may not accept it. So as you sit there in Israel now, what is your sense of the deal? And what is your sense of peace in the Middle East at this point?
1: Well, peace in the Middle East, you can forget about. It's not going to happen.
0: Good.
1: It's not a realistic dream. You know, for all the announcements about peace in our time, and any historians in your audience know that that Neville Chamberlain from Great Britain announced shortly before the full breakout of World War II, he announced that there is peace in our time after meeting with Adolf Hitler. You know, some people like to put their head in the sand and dream on, and especially in the Middle East, you know, where we have a lot of sand and people are always putting their heads in the sand in the desert. But Israelis don't do that. Israelis don't do that. We're a tiny little country about the size of New Jersey. We're always under attack. And, you know, most of the Muslim countries in the world, and specifically in the Middle East, are always plotting our destruction.
0: Right.
1: And that includes Pakistan and Qatar, the great mediators in this so-called peace process. They're at the front lines of those plotting our destruction. So, you know, I'm not skeptical. Most Israelis are not skeptical.
0: So you're realistic. So when the Pakistanis hook up with...
1: I should check that, Bill. I am skeptical. Okay? I'm not naive, and most Israelis are not naive. Okay.
0: Kind of like Reagan used to say, trust but verify. So when the Pakistanis and Qatar get together, and they're the so-called independent objective mediators, you don't anticipate they're going to do things to benefit Israel?
1: Of course not. Of course not. Look, I say don't trust and verify.
0: All right. Now, another issue. I got two or three more. I practiced law in a Jewish law firm for like 15 years of my career, and I loved it. Katzman, Logan, and Halper were great. Irv Katzman, who was a pilot, a bomber in World War II, old guy, you know, he's moved on with his reward in heaven. He told me stories, this and that. And there are many Jews in America that will vote for the Democratic Party in this country, when it appears presently the modern Democratic Party is at a minimum anti-Semitic, at a minimum. The college campuses have erupted again with anti-Semitic protests of one type or another. UCLA, which is a great campus, the lawsuit more or less has been settled, in which hundreds of Jewish kids at UCLA, you may not be aware of this in Israel, could not go to class. They were hunted down. Their lives were made miserable. If they had a bike, the bike was stolen. Their dorm rooms were vandalized. And it's a living hell to be a Jew on a college campus. But whenever there's a big election coming up, the Jews, which are 0.2% of the world's population, David Rubin, you're 0.2% of the population. In America, it's well less than 1%. The Jews in America tend to vote against Israel. Can you tell me why?
1: Okay, well, before I answer that question, which is a good one, I've written about that extensively, including in my best-selling book, Trump and the Jews, in which I have a whole chapter that answers that question about why the Jews vote for Democrats. But although that is changing somewhat. So let me just point out, first of all, you mentioned the college campuses and the riots on the college campuses and the violent attacks against Jews on the college campuses. I think it's important for Americans to know that those violent demonstrations against Israel are being financed by Qatar and China. So I think that needs to be said and said clearly so that people understand who are real allies. You know, as President Trump is trying to get these left-wing agitators and Muslim rioters off the American campuses. Qatar, which claims to be a great friend of his, by buying planes and things like that for the United States, you have to understand that they are really a wolf in sheep's clothing. So that being said, your question, and I'll try to give a very short answer because it's hard to give a short answer right. to this. As I said, it's a whole chapter in my book, Trump and the Jews. But here, a short answer is that a majority of American Jews, for various historical reasons that I get into in some depth in my book, Trump and the Jews, they are disconnected from their biblical roots. And because they're disconnected from their biblical roots, and they just don't have strong Jewish identities. They may be born Jews, but it doesn't mean that they are practicing Jews or that they go to synagogue or that they support Israel or all of the nice things that Jews do or support conservative causes, which is probably, according to Judaism, it's the most Jewish thing that you can do. But many of them are disconnected from their biblical roots, and that's a very sad thing because, and you have the people of the book, the people who received the Ten Commandments from God to Moses on Mount Sinai, probably the most historical event in world history, and they're disconnected from their biblical roots. It's crazy. In Israel, President Trump has something like 85% to 90% support. Israelis love President Trump. In America, obviously, it's
0: not so much
1: quite different when it comes to Jews. And this may sound crazy, but speaking as a Jew who was born in America and raised in America, but has been living in Israel for 35 years, I'm going to go out online and say it is very good that there aren't so many Jews in America, at least the secular kind, because, as I said, they are very disconnected and don't know who they are. And that's sad.
0: All right, now, I want to talk about these assassination teams in Israel, but first of all, a week or so ago, we had a big election. You may not have heard of the state of Kentucky, but in Kentucky, we had a congressman named Thomas Massie, a frequent guest on my show, who got sideways completely with the Trump administration. The guy ran against him named Woke Eddie Gallrine, who was a Navy SEAL. And as Massey's accepting the fact that he was defeated in front of a large crowd in northern Kentucky, he made reference to the fact that he tried to call Eddie Gallrine to concede the election, but he couldn't find Gallrine because he was somewhere in Tel Aviv, and everyone laughed. So going out the door, anti-Semitism raised his ugly head again, in which a popular congressman lost, a guy named Thomas Massie. I'm sure you never heard of him. But he lost to a guy.
1: Yes, of course you heard him.
0: All right, good. Well,
1: of course.
0: But Massey took a shot at the Jews in his concession speech, and people laughed. What's your response to that?
1: Well, obviously, a lot of his supporters were anti-Semites. They suffer from a syndrome called Jew hatred, and it's an irrational syndrome because it doesn't make any sense. But when it comes to someone like Massey, you know, thank God he was defeated. He's a bad person, and President Trump found that out by the way he was undermining President Trump through all of his initiatives in the United States, including economic initiatives and others.
0: Right. I have a text here from a short-tailed friend of mine who says the following. This is the day after the defeat of Thomas Massey. Well, this is quote, "Well, the Jews did it again. They funded the Gallwine campaign, and I want to know when Trump's going to be not under the thumb of the Jews. The Jews want something to happen in America. It happens." And so underneath...
1: Bill, does this guy really want President Trump's initiatives to be defeated? He's not a supporter of President Trump.
0: No.
1: But his hatred of Jews is stronger than his desire to help President Trump.
0: But you have to be aware there's an undercurrent of saying that when something bad happens to a politician in America because of their support for Israel, that the hand of Benjamin Bibi Netanyahu is being used, and that somehow the Jews are manipulating American electoral system, and because Trump has Jewish grandchildren, he's in the pocket of the Jews. And that, I get these messages all the time. Me, I'm a supporter of Israel. You can't believe the diatribe against me with my head up Trump's ass, which I get constantly, because I support Israel. And they're telling me that I'm manipulated by you and by Bibi and by the Jews. The Jews did it. Are you aware of that deep aquifer of hatred for Jews in America?
1: Unfortunately, yes. It's always blame the Jews. And look, this is just part of a long history, unfortunately, from the time the Romans drove us out of the land of Israel. From the exile from Spain in 1492, yes, that the exile of the Jews is something that happened in 1492 in Spain, not just Christopher Columbus discovering America, and then going all the way through Nazi Germany, you name it, Russia, the Russian anti-Semitism, and unfortunately, some of it has reached America. And.
0: Yeah,
1: and but it's the same old thing. Blame the Jews for everything. But I'll tell you something. Those who stand with Israel, obviously this guy doesn't believe in the Bible, because in the Bible, in Genesis 12, it says to Abraham, the founder of the Jewish nation, I will bless those that bless you, and him who curses you, I will curse. And, that I think you want to be on the right side. And Bill, I know you're on the right side, and many other great Americans are.
0: Lastly, we have about a minute remaining. There's unusual events taking place in Europe and the Middle East. There'll be a Palestinian, a Gazan, walking down the street, and suddenly a bullet comes into his skull and explodes his brain. There'll be a car blown up in Munich, or there'll be an explosion somehow in London. There are people being poisoned when they have dinner, and all of them were Palestinians and or Gazans. And so I'm looking at this story. If you can't talk about it, so be it, but I'm an open-air kind of a guy. After Hamas's terrorist orgy of rape, torture, and mutilation on October 7th, 2023, the IDF began its war to destroy Hamas inside Israel. And so at that point, Bibi put together a group of IDF, experts in murder, that to hunt down and kill every person involved in the October 7th report. Israel established an elite task force to track down and kill every Hamas terrorist who participated or planned the attack, from the most minor participants to leadership, et cetera, and they quote the Bible, the eternal one of Israel does not wait. So can you talk about the hunting down personally by ADF of the terrorist and having them arrange the meeting between them and those 72 virgins?
1: Okay. Wow, that's a handful. Well, let me tell you, Bill, as you know, you're speaking to David Rubin from Israel. And David Rubin from Israel doesn't believe in this liberal, far-left moral relativism. I believe that there is good and there is evil in the world. And those who took part in the mass rapes and murders and beheading of civilian Israelis on October 7th, 2023, anyone who was involved in that in any way deserves to be killed. And you know, if it mysteriously happens,
0: by certain people.
1: I mean, thank God we have the best intelligence in the world. I mean, the United States has very good intelligence too, but a lot of it comes from Israel, and that's one of the reasons why President Trump likes us so much.
0: Well, may God bless.
1: Because we shared with his administration.
0: I'm not sure we can do that here. Maybe we do. But I know the Israelis, after 1972, Golda Meir put together an elite task force to go out there and bring to justice those who murdered those Israeli Olympians. And I would anticipate that the men, the Israeli IDF, shown these terrible videos. I watched about 10 minutes of a 70-minute video. I stopped. I couldn't watch it anymore. And I thought those individuals need to meet their maker. All right. Once again, David Rubin from Shiloh, Israel. You're a great American. May God bless you and God bless the state of Israel. Thank you very much.
1: You're welcome.
0: God bless you. Let's continue with more.
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0: You know, right now, Billy Cunningham, the great American, is quite early in the morning. And it appears the president, either yesterday or today, has changed the deal a little bit, the updated version. And I don't know what's happening, because earlier today, the main spokesman for the Iranian government has stepped down. And the main problem is no one there can communicate with anyone else. So the communicators don't want to offend the Ayatollah and don't want to offend the RG, and the RG doesn't want to offend the Ayatollah or the negotiators. So as a consequence, that's the holdup. Who's in charge? Who's on first? Who's on second? What's on third? And no one can communicate with each other, but they're going to be missiled. And so nobody wants to talk. And now they're down the fourth or fifth team, and it's a problem. And would you trust anything they say anyway? Would you? Absolutely not. Absolutely not. I think a month or two ago, the president, the great Donald Trump, should have finished the job. And now we're in a lurch position where we don't know who to talk to. The negotiators are quitting. Who's in charge? Nobody knows. And so we got a problem. I'm glad this guy's in charge in the White House than what would have happened with Kamala Harris. I'll just continue with more. Up next is Michelle Steeb about politics in California. Bill Cunningham with you every Sunday night.
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11: From ABC News, I'm Wayne Cabot. Oil prices rise as an Iran deal proves elusive. With the strait closed and no apparent progress on opening it, crude is pushing higher again. Pump prices may also spike, says analyst Patrick Duhon at Gas Buddy. Even if the strait were to open tomorrow, he notes, it would take months to replenish supply. The White House is downplaying that fear. Director Kevin Hassett of the White House National Economic Council on ABC's This Week.
12: The IDF taking control of a 12th century crusader castle in southern Lebanon. Israeli flag raised atop Beaufort Castle. This is the deepest Israeli forces have been inside Lebanon in 26 years. The IDF saying it's rooting out Iranian-backed militia Hezbollah inside Lebanon.
11: That report about Israel raising its flag deep into southern Lebanon from ABC's Patrick Reivel. Ice fell from the sky in the area of Sioux Falls. Big hailstones overnight and reports of possible tornadoes. Utah's Great Salt Lake is not as great as it once was, shrinking as the water level drops from a winter with little mountain snowpack. Cranes are taking boats out of the state marina now. Amy Arulian is with Utah State Parks.
13: We do expect that more boats are going to need to be removed, if not all of them are going to need to be removed from the marina. So we can expect more crane days this summer.
11: NASA says Saturday's fireball over New England was a daytime bolide. That's a meteor that enters Earth's atmosphere and explodes with a deafening sonic boom. This one picked up on a Ring camera in Danvers, Massachusetts. Fragments fell in Cape Cod Bay. The American Meteor Society figures the space rock was 3 feet wide, entering the atmosphere at 75,000 miles an hour near the Massachusetts-New Hampshire state line.

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2: Amazing. 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
4: I love it!
3: The number two slot went to another low-budget horror film, Obsession, with over $26 million. It's Obsession's third consecutive weekend of growth, making it the first non-Christmas release to do that since Jaws in 1970. In third place, The Mandalorian and Grogu raked in about $24 million, a 70% drop from its debut last weekend. Mike Dubusky, ABC News.
1: June is dawning, and so is the start of the Atlantic hurricane season. But we see no storms on the map for at least the next 7 days. June is also the start of the annual dog bite awareness campaign by guess who? Your mail carrier. No joke, last year postal employees suffered more than 5,200 dog attacks. California has the most dog attacks on carriers, averaging well over one a day. Dog owners, you're urged not to open the door for your carrier unless you put your dog in a separate closed room. If your dog attacks a postal worker, you could be liable for medical care, lost shifts, replacement clothing, costing you thousands of dollars, and that would bite. I'm Wayne Cabot, ABC News.
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8: 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As we kick off your work week Monday, more rain in the forecast. 55% chance of rain with a high of 89 and a low of 75. That's a check of your weather. WPBF Channel 25.
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0: 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Now, here's the man who's been recognized as radio's best, the recipient of not one, but two prestigious Marconi Awards for his broadcast excellence, the one and only Bill Cunningham.
1: Michelle Steve is an expert on homelessness, how to solve it, which is a problem. Democrats don't want it solved. They want it aggravated and exacerbated because there's too much money in homelessness to let it go away. And Michelle Steve is the founder of Free Up Foundation, author of the book Answers Behind the Red Door, Battling the Homeless Epidemic. And she spent 13 years as the CEO of Northern California's largest program for homeless women and children. And now she finds herself somewhere in Texas, having gotten out alive. But joining you and I now is Michelle Steve. And Michelle, welcome to the Bill Cunningham Show. And first of all, Michelle, just describe, if you can, because you're an expert on this, the overall problem, how it started, how it began, where it's going,

0: And in fact, 20 years ago, we didn't have this problem. 10 years ago, it started to aggravate. Now it's metastasized, especially in Los Angeles. So somehow, give me a full report.
1: You bet. So, and thank you for the question. So up until about 30 years ago, the homelessness response at the local level was delivered, was taken care of by the church, by the faith-based community. And slowly but surely, the federal government crept in, as they do in many issue areas other than homelessness, or have in many other issue areas, and started to take over. They now are the largest funder of homelessness in the nation. And the real problem, and so they direct policy, homelessness policy. The problem began 12 years ago when President Obama took an approach to homelessness called Housing First. That was an approach used for a very small sliver of the homeless population. And without any evidence, he rolled it out as a one-size-fits-all mandate. So every, the federal government would at that point only fund Housing First, and I'll talk about what that approach is, and all the money they give to local jurisdictions, which most local jurisdictions rely heavily, if not exclusively, on HUD, the federal government money, which is doled out by HUD. So they were driving policy at the local level as well. And what Housing First meant is that we would give keys to an apartment to everyone who's homeless for life without any condition of sobriety, without any condition to work ever, without any condition to engage in mental health and or drug and alcohol treatment, which plague about 80% of the homeless population. So this President Obama promised would end homelessness in a decade. And today we now sit at the highest level ever in our country's history, recorded history. Right. It's up almost 35%.
0: So
1: the bottom line is, go ahead.
0: So when government funds something and then the bureaucracy around it continues to grow, the last thing the bureaucracy wants to happen is for homelessness to be solved. They want to keep it going because too much money's involved. And is that true?
1: It's absolutely true. So, so the president today, President Trump and his administration, I'll just give an example. They released an executive order last summer saying homelessness is clearly, our approach to homelessness has not worked.
0: Right.
1: We need to reprioritize and alcohol counseling, mental health counseling. We need to do away with much of this lifelong housing promise. We need to, give people temporary housing so they can get services. But most of the homeless don't need lifelong subsidized housing. What they need is the treatment services, the life skills services to learn to be able to take care of their apartment and take care of themselves on their own. So Trump issued this executive order, said we've got to clear encampments, we've got to reintegrate the faith-based community, and the what we call the homeless industrial complex started blocking him at every turn. In fact, they issued a notice of funding opportunity for this approach, and it's still held up in the First Circuit Court in Rhode Island by the homeless industrial complex, who doesn't want to change the system that has so clearly failed. You look at the numbers, and the numbers dictate failure. You look at our streets, and the streets dictate failure. It is so clearly failed how they look at themselves in the mirror and justify blocking these desperately needed reforms. It's clearly because they are thriving off the current system,
0: making a lot of money. And some of the directors of these programs make $500,000 a year to keep the program alive. In your column at the Orange County Register, the first sentence is this: you say, "Where is the outrage?" And you say in your first column, "When environmental destruction, abuse, violence, public disorder emerge from homeless encampments, America's most vocal advocacy organizations fall silent." In other words, if women are being beaten, if women are being raped, if there's terrible issues of public disorder and open-air drug use. Normally, the liberal groups step in and say, we got to protect this. Another disgusting aspect of this is the mistreatment of dogs and cats in these homeless encampments. So let's talk, first of all, about the liberal groups that care so greatly about the environment. Why are they so silent?
1: Well, it's so clear. In fact, I was in Sacramento last week. We're about to expose some of the environmental, degradation is too light of a word, but the environmental degradation that's been happening there. And we cleaned up a part of a riverway there with a small volunteer group called the River City Waterway Alliance. It's a bunch of retirees who, are cleaning up the river because government is not doing it. And they're all, pretty progressive left. And, I said to them, have you reached out to the Sacramento chapter of the Sierra Club? Have you reached out to the governor's office, the Department of Fish and Wildlife? They've reached out to all of these groups who refuse to even acknowledge their, their requests. They're nowhere to be found. It is such a shame. And you mentioned the abuse of women and pets. Where's PETA? where are the domestic violence groups, right? Where are all of these groups? And what we have figured out is they can't, their political allies have dirt on their hands when it comes to these homelessness policies, and they don't want to disrupt their allies. So they're nowhere to be found. And that is the cold, hard truth of the matter.
0: Michelle, Steve, you have often have a segment about what's happening to dogs and cats, but reports of violence, rape, sexual abuse inside homeless encampments are very frequent and severe, especially, of course, to women and children. And normally, if children are being raped or if women are being raped, everyone agrees that's got to be stopped. But the LAPD and others, whether it's Chicago, LAPD, or New York, the last thing they want to do is go into a homeless encampment on city streets and try to put together a case of rape. And when the woman or the teenager is a drug addict or mentally ill, that's the victim. The perpetrators, and there's many, gang rapes occurring. It's like, well, who do we arrest? The cops don't want to go in there. Now, talk about what the homeless encampments do to cats and dogs. And this is really disgusting.
1: Yeah, so there's been long time reports of the abuse and neglect, right? And we witnessed it firsthand while we were in Sacramento last week doing that other story. But what you're now seeing in LA in particular, but I know it's happening in other places. You're now seeing the homeless test their drugs to determine if they're lethal on the pets. It is just horrific. And in addition to the, clear abuse and the neglect and malnutrition and the tying up of these animals without any water, I've seen it all. But this, testing their drugs on these, that PETA is just nowhere to be found is, again, I just don't know how these people look at themselves in the mirror.
0: Well, they sit at the right hand of God because they're liberals. But as far as I watched an interview with Karen Bass about a week or two ago, the mayor of L.A., and every now and then a liberal journalist will have an act of a professional competence. Every now and then, even CNN at times will commit an act of journalism. And the interviewer said, well, you promised 3.5-4 years ago that with an additional $10 billion, you were going to solve the homeless problem. In fact, Mayor Bass, it's gone up. The more we fund it, the more we get. And her answer was like a non sequitur. It was like, well, I'm working on it. We need more money. We got to do this. And of course, the differential is Spencer Pratt, who I hope on Tuesday he actually is in the top two, which I think he will be. So there will be a head to head race between the two of them. So explain the answers of Karen Bass and Gavin Newsom. How much money has been spent on this and what's been the result?
1: Well, California is such a telltale sign of the failure of Housing First. California is the only state in the nation that followed the federal government in the Housing First mandate. What that meant, and they did that in 2016, what that meant is all the federal dollars were being spent on this no condition housing, right? Lifelong housing with no conditions, and all of the state dollars. There's been almost $30 billion, and estimates are even higher, spent on this mandated approach. California's homeless population grew by 40% since 2017. It went way up. So, you know, in LA is, you know, it's Armageddon when it comes to, you know, the visible failure of housing first in California. So Mayor Bass came in, and I will tell you, I have many good friends who run programs down there. She came in saying, we absolutely need accountability. Oh, we need drug and alcohol counseling, mental health. And then the left, the hold of her, and she went silent. She, you know, reneged on deals that she, you know, like funding deals that she had made with some clean and sober programs who do a more rehabilitative approach. She's completely been silenced by, you know, the homeless industrial complex. She's been a massive failure. And I, too, am praying for a miracle. But I'll tell you, the unions, the two most powerful unions in the country are CTA, California Teachers, and SEIU, the public employee unions. And they will not let anyone get into office that they can't control.
0: Well, you know, they're in the pockets of the taxpayer, and they're going to vote 100%. For Karen Bass to keep the money coming. One of her programs are meth addicts getting brand new teeth and also providing drugs to drug addicts. Discuss what's the program in California spreading across the nation to give meth addicts who've blown out their teeth and also clean syringes to use drugs paid for by the government.
1: Yeah, so this is a practice called harm reduction. I actually call it prevention. You know, it started with the whole idea of, you know, people who inject drugs, you know, including those with HIV, need clean needles, and we need to make, you know, clean needles available to them. And it's extrapolated to actually giving, you know, in a library, in we're teaching addicts how to safely inject in a class.
0: Stay right there. I mean, you're saying the libraries in California show and teach drug addicts how to use drugs?
1: Well, this was actually a library in Seattle, but in California, they practice this. They in San Francisco, they had posters literally in public places saying, you know, make sure you use with other people. And I'll bring you back. I mean, I'm paraphrasing, right? But it make sure you use with other people, so if you OD, they can bring you back to life. I mean, this is what how they practice harm reduction. I say that in air quotes in California, and it's state policy now. So it's just a very, very you know, ineffective and harm production approach that the state has taken in LA in particular.
0: Well, lastly, and the Trump administration wants to change it, is tied up in the federal court system, because those receiving these billions of dollars, the last thing they want to do is solve the problem, because that means they're out of a job.
1: Exactly.
0: And I don't know. So assuming things continue, there's no water in the hydrants, there's no water in the reservoirs. The Mayor Bass will be in Africa accepting a prize when fires break out. Here in Cincinnati, we have about 1,000 homeless. Fortunately, we have cold weather quite often here. And having been in the public defender's office for years, I know the homeless advocates make sure that the homeless have a place to sleep and somewhere to eat. They walk down to the High River during the day, panhandle back up to the clinics, and they get their methadone or whatever they are. And then they report to a homeless encampment rather than a shelter, because the last thing they want to do is being in a shelter. They want to be out in the public street, public thoroughfare. I was down Cincinnati a couple days ago. There were several homeless on Fountain Square with their pants down. And I saw a police officer walk up to tell the guy to get his pants up. And that's the extent of our care. And having worked in the AG's office on commitment hearings, most of the problem is mental illness and drug abuse and alcoholism. And instead of getting treatment for those difficulties, what occurs is that the homeless advocates will attack the police and the judicial system if someone's held accountable. Now, and we have about a minute remaining, Michelle Steeb. Any change coming? Is there any hope for the major cities in this country?
1: Yes. And again, the Trump administration issued their executive order while the first notice of funding opportunity is being held up in the courts. They're issuing another one. They anticipate they already do have the full support of the White House, but the full support of the courts in what they're issuing. So we're money flowing towards this recovery restorative approach, which is fantastic. And it will say, and that's the reason I wrote my book and I write about this topic at least once a week, but you know, we need to all start with the hope that human beings can recover, and the goal needs to be that we help them do. That's what this administration they've turned the ship in that direction. And we need to be calling our members of Congress and making sure that they continue to support the president and his administration in this effort.
0: It's a failure of compassion. We all have compassion for individuals that are drug addicts or mentally ill, but the system is now set up to pay those who keep that problem alive and not to solve the problem. Once again, Michelle Steeb, thanks for coming on the Bill Cunningham Show. The book is, and I think it's almost everywhere, Behind the Red Door, Battling the Homeless Epidemic. And Michelle, once again, thanks for coming on the Bill Cunningham Show, and you're a great American. Thank you, Michelle.
1: Thank you.
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0: All right, Billy Cunningham, the great American. Michelle, Steve, on these issues, I think is fabulous about what's happening in California and many other blue cities and blue states. I would point out that while this was an interview was ongoing, I got a text from the senior manager in charge of PETA issues. Her name is Katie Cryer, and she said she just caught the conversation with Michelle Steeb. I wanted to let you know that she may be misinformed about PETA's response to animal abuse in Los Angeles. Last weekend, we were on Skid Row in support of rescue organizations. Starts with one today, and Katie says that we've contacted the governor's office and trying to stop the homeless from using animals, more or less, shall we say, as stalking horses for whether a drug is too harmful to take. And according to this senior manager, and I have no reason to dispute her at all, media relations person Katie Cryer, that issue about rampant neglect and abuse of animals in homeless encampments has been addressed to the governor. And it's an ongoing difficulty. They understand it's an ongoing difficulty. And guess what? They say they're going to make it better. That's yes. You should not kill cats and dogs in order to test the efficiencies of your drugs. Yes. That doesn't mean that the rapes and the robberies and the open-air defecation, urination, and fornication is not going on. All that other stuff's going on anyway. But I want to thank Katie Cryer, Senior Manager of Media Relations with PETA, for updating that one issue. Let's continue with more. The great Scott Powell is next. Bill Cunningham with you every day.
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4: ABC News, I'm Wayne Cabot. With no news about an Iran deal, oil markets are uneasy, pushing crude higher again, up around 2%. GasBuddy says without a deal soon, we should expect higher pump prices. Kevin Hassett, director of the White House National Economic Council, tells ABC's This Week prices aren't increasing as much as they could have.
5: Well, look, in the end, people look at their wallets and they decide how to vote. And if they look at their wallets and look at how much money they have after, you know, the increase in prices, they're going to find that they have a lot more money.
4: Israeli flags now fly over a captured castle in Lebanon, Israel's deepest incursion into Lebanon in 26 years. Defense Secretary Hegseth wants more AI in the armed forces. Special Ops Admiral Frank Bradley sees a future where AI determines what targets get hit. Humans would have to make sure it's done right. Total blackouts in St. Thomas and St. John in the U.S. territories. This is ABC News.
6: 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And it's just me without Diener. 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
7: WPBF Channel 25 weather forecast for your Sunday. 70% chance of rain and thunderstorms with a high of 89 and a low of 76. As we kick off your work week Monday, more rain in the forecast. 55% chance of rain with a high of 89 and a low of 75. That's a check of your weather. WPBF Channel 25.

0: All right, now let's continue. Bill Cunningham, the great American. Of course, Scott Powell, a frequent guest of mine, is a senior fellow at the Discovery Institute. He's written many books, including Rediscovering America, number one new release. And I think this column he has up on thespectator.org captures the essence of the 250th anniversary. And this column talks about the history of our great country, going back to the Puritans, through the reformations of early government in America, then to the Civil War, and then after that to Teddy Roosevelt, the Great Depression, coming up to World War I and World War II. Then we talk about the 1960s, in which major American cities were burned down, and also the burning of many American cities due to the activities in Minneapolis with George Floyd, etc., all the way up to now, in which I saw a few days ago, Memorial Day, we celebrated the sacrifice of about 1 million or so American men and women giving their life for this country, that the Democratic Party calls it Donald Trump's war of choice in Iran to diminish the sacrifice as if one man is doing it, not the entire nation. Joining you now is that same Scott Powell. And Scott Powell, welcome again to the Bill Cunningham Show. And give us the encapsulating your thoughts on the division today in America compared to years past. It's different today. Is it more profound or less? Give me a full report.
1: Well, I think it's more profound in several different ways. I think when we talk about the spiritual battle, you're talking about the forces of good versus the forces of evil. Evil is very real, and good is very real. Good originates with God. God wants us to live fulfilling, flourishing lives that are all driven by what we'll just call goodness, beauty, love. We all know what those virtues are that that sort of encapsulate a very advanced, enlightened and joyful society. Yeah. The dark side is sort of just the opposite. They are driven by hatred. They are driven by division, alienation. I mean, there's a lot of qualities that are spiritual that we can recognize are very active in terms of the dark side. The dark side spiritual activism today is perhaps greater than it's ever been. So that really is the big challenge that we have, is how do we bring people back to normalcy, to common sense and so forth.
0: I'm going to stay on that point with you, Scott Powell, because during Memorial Day weekend, dozens of American cities had thousands of youth wilding in the city streets, jumping on top of cars, looting stores, committing acts of violence, and few, if any, were ever arrested. In fact, city police departments are kind of told to stand back, let them have their way. It happens now. It's going to happen every weekend all across America. And in a sense, there's no sense of a public education system that works. There's no sense of faith in God. There's no sense of marriages taking place in large parts of our society. Couples are not getting together to produce children that you want your daughters to reflect the mother, the sons to reflect the father. And I don't see that going on. Now, you make a comment in your column, which I thought was very good. The United States was so mercilessly divided at the time of the Civil War, many thought the reconciliation impossible. Yet it began with humble and virtuous actions from the vanquished South, not the victorious North. Explain that.
1: Well, it is, it's a comfort to people who, live in the legacy of the South. The South has been largely demonized. The South was responsible, charged with, it was the slaveholding South was what the Union stood up against and what fought for. Of course, people that really know their history know that the Civil War started over the issue of secession, not over slavery. In fact, Abraham Lincoln himself said in his first inauguration that slavery was not going to be an issue in his administration. He basically viewed that that's the business of the Southern states, and he had some confidence that that they were going to wean themselves away from slavery. And it's not that people planned on slavery. No one invited the slaves to come to America. They were brought here by slave traders, and they were first introduced to the Southern society as indentured servants, and that was a legitimate role, a legal role for indentured service, because they could, when they fulfilled their term of servitude, they were free. And so the early blacks that came here were in that category. They became free blacks in the South. They were not slaves.
0: Yeah.
1: But in any case, the reality is that God's work in throughout history has always been to bring people closer to his ideal. And his ideal reflects unity, it reflects tolerance, it reflects grace, it reflects love, and all yes. the virtues. We know what all those virtues are.
0: Good stuff.
1: They're all good stuff.
0: Yeah, that's good.
1: And we lived in that society, even in the midst of there being slavery. People were marrying and having children. The challenges today are that we have more stuff, we have more technology, we have, our society is greatly advanced in all the amenities and on all of the technology that drives society. It's accelerating so fast with AI. I mean, we're going to have driverless cars, and we're going to have, robotic assistants, and more levels of life, which means more leisure time for us. But are we going to be more happy?
0: No.
1: I don't think so.
0: I don't. Why? Because right now, I've said this to my wife a few times. We've gone through a bunch of things in our life. And I said, right now is the best time to ever lived. I have in my left hand a device that allows me to communicate with hundreds of thousands of people, get any information I want. I can ask my device, who's the mayor of Tuscaloosa, Alabama? It pops up. We live in the information age. And as far as medical advancements, they're unbelievable. I have an aortic valve replaced. A cow valve is in my heart. It's unbelievable. I see doctors who zap me here, zap me there, probe me here. The best medical, we have the best science we've ever had. We're going to go back to the moon. Right now, there's more Americans employed than ever before. The stock market is at all-time high. The southern border largely is shut down. And the cities are like in complete turmoil, tumultuous. And you talk about the next 20 years, AI, robots. It's going to be drone technology fighting wars. Human beings will not be required. And we're concerned AI will take over like in a movie and like destroy humanity to protect themselves. And so right now there should be the money spent on public education is the greatest ever being spent. The best medical care we've ever had is today. The number of jobs available today are the best they've ever been. And the economy, more people have more money now than ever before. The average black American is in the middle class. And I'm looking at life on one side. My gosh, we should have unity and grace and tolerance and love. But then I watch the evening news. Holy moly. We have just the opposite. And I think about the protests in Newark at the ICE detention facility, the ones in Minneapolis. George Floyd killed about 24 people because of George Floyd, who, by the way, died of natural causes. You can't say that. That's politically incorrect. There were 27 people killed, billions of dollars worth of damage. He's the most important civil rights leader today is George Floyd. And I'm thinking, what world am I living in? So tell me what I just said makes sense to you or not. I don't know what
1: well,
0: I said.
1: I
0: said something. I'm not sure what I said.
1: No, you gave a good rendition of what we've lived through, and none of it makes sense except when you put it in a spiritual framework. When you can't explain why things are the way they are, particularly on the dark side, when people are acting irrationally and in very hurtful, harmful, antisocial ways. Where is that coming from?
0: Right.
1: It is coming from a dark spiritual side. And the dark spiritual side has risen in influence in America because we drove God out of our culture. You know, we used to have the protection of God over all of America because we were largely a Christian nation. That doesn't mean we had a Christian, exact Christian form. We were not a theocracy, but our country was founded based on Christian principles, which had a big emphasis on freedom, because when people are free, they flourish. They're creative. They create wonderful things. They do all of the progress that we've made has not come, from centralized government. It has come by the drive of free people who want to pursue their dreams.
0: That makes sense to me. It's amazing. And I look at our burgeoning populations of large numbers of people that hate being an American. 52% of Democrats would not be bothered if Donald Trump was murdered. As far as other political violence, Trump's suffered through numerous assassinations attempts, and they're ongoing, and it's going to keep going. And I read Democrats are angry that he's the president on the 250th anniversary. That's not fair. And we got the World Cup starting in a couple of weeks, and now hotels are being boycotted. Europeans are not coming here because of Donald Trump. They don't want to go to Mexico because of the violence. They don't want to come to America. It might help Donald Trump. And they want Donald Trump out of the public square. And in Canada, they're having listen to Paul Anka, the great singer that Tony Bender loved, about the status of Canada today. I've never lived in an era in which it is so angry to express a viewpoint unheld by others and watch the blowback because of what you say. The First Amendment. There aren't churches that are filled. There are some, like St. Gertrude's here in Cincinnati's great. And I see studies. I see these reports on these small colleges and what's large numbers of people are showing up to praise God. Charlie Kirk was about one thing. It was about God. It was about family and America. And he was murdered in cold blood. And now even the radical right says Tyler Robinson didn't do it. So give me an answer on all those questions.
1: Well, those are tough questions. Again, I think it's spiritual warfare. I think that, look, the devil, if you will, wants to divide the godly people. He wants to bring division. That's always been his modus operandi, is division. I mean, you could trace it back to, to the Garden of Eden. But modern evil was really given a huge boost. Through Karl Marx. Karl Marx is probably the epitome of evil, and he created a system of thinking that divided people, that justified violence, that was anti-family, anti-church, and so forth. That ideology should have been defeated and sidelined years ago, but it keeps morphing into new entities. And the spinoffs from Marxism would include critical race theory, diversity, equity, and inclusion, liberation theology in the Catholic tradition, and many more. But we should be able to identify what is good and what isn't. But the people that are captured by evil, they can no longer they're really captured, and from a Christian perspective, we can say their eternal life will be doomed.
0: Right.
1: It's going to be hell has no place, like many of these people that are that are destroying our country right now. What we need to do, of course, is we need a spiritual revival, and we need to take back territory from the dark side, and we could start with the family, we could start with law enforcement, but when you don't, we're going to get more lawlessness to the, when we don't enforce the laws.
0: One other thing comes to mind.
1: But that's not hard to understand,
0: no,
1: is it?
0: No, we ought to, but, police are told not to enforce the law because that's politically incorrect. You have a candidate, United States Senate candidate in Maine, a guy named, Graham Platner, running against Collins. And Platner has called the Blessed Virgin a skank. He says Jesus Christ was a zombie. He wears a Nazi tattoo on his chest. He says more blacks should be aborted. He says the white Maine residents are stupid and illiterate. Those are some of the things he's being said. And then Tallarico, the Democratic candidate in Texas, says there should be a welcome mat on the southern border. Anybody that wants to come in, please come in immediately. He says there's six genders. And that abortion is supported by God and the Constitution, and that God himself is non-binary. And those are kind of the leaders of the Democrat Party. Your comments on that?
1: It is all bullshit. And thank goodness we have people like Bill Cunningham that speak the truth on a regular basis and speak it strongly. And I would encourage you, Bill, don't let up. You've got, when you speak the truth, it does get to some people.
0: I hope. I hope.
1: Oh, it does. It does. It does. But we're in this very tough place. I would kind of liken where we are to, where the Israelites were in Egyptian captivity, and perhaps the Babylonian captivity was even more so when they were, you know, when they were in exile. And we're sort of a bit like that now. But look, the Israelites recovered Israel.
0: Yes, 40 years.
1: We can recover America, and we just have to empower the good people and take back.
0: Do more.
1: Yeah, do more, and we have to just take back the territory in every way.
0: Well, we got to run, but I'll say this, that when you have a Democratic candidate in Texas who talks about Jews going to detention camps, and fortunately she was not elected in the primary the other day, but the mentality is put the Jews in the extermination camps, open the southern border, get God out of the public square, and the Democratic candidate in Maine who says Blessed Virgin is a skank, is endorsed by Chuck Schumer. And by the way, Chuck Schumer's a Jew, and he's supporting someone with a Nazi tattoo on their chest. We got to run. Scott Powell, once again, your stuff's all over the place. But Scott Powell, thanks again for
1: keep
0: coming.
1: Up the good work, Bill. I can only say, you know, God bless you and God bless your work. And may your voice get only stronger and more pervasive.
0: God bless America. Scott Powell, thank you very much. Well, let's continue.
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0: I'm Billy Cunningham, the Great American. Thanks for listening tonight. I think we had a star-studded cast of Jeff Cruer and Mayor David Rubin of Shiloh, Israel, Michelle Steeb about the homeless problems elsewhere and else all over blue cities, but especially in California. It should metastasize on Tuesday, right? I still find it hard to believe that the Democrats are going to let Spencer Pratt win anything. I find that hard to believe. I guess it could happen with all the ballot stuffing and all the ballots flying around, but I have a hard time thinking they're going to let that happen. We'll see what happens down the road. But we've been told again that the president has changed the deal. I had some additions and sent it off, to Islamabad or somewhere. As I said a couple hours ago, you know what? There's nobody in charge of Iran worthy to talk to. And at this point, earlier today, the president of Iran stepped down with the regime rift. And now the most brutal elements of the RG is likely in charge. And they're the ones that want war. They're the ones that wants to resolve an international conflict through the use of military means. If that's their choice, President Donald Trump should have 45 days ago completed the job. Should not have listened to the Pakistanis and others who said, guess what? They want peace right now. Okay, I'll send J.D. Vance to Islamabad at great personal risk. And he spent 12 hours with those individuals from Iran and got nothing. Zero, zilch, nada. Monday or Tuesday or Wednesday, this thing must come to a head and it must be resolved. Now that there's a new president in Iran, maybe they'll want more time to have the new guy come up to snuff on what's going on. It's all a bunch of BS and it's got to stop. Thanks for listening tonight. We'll see you. I said last Sunday, we should have a resolution by May 31st. Here we are, no resolution. In America, there's no substitute for victory. It's always victory. Go Cunningham with you every Sunday night.
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6: From ABC News, I'm Wayne Cabot. Back to the drawing board for opening the Strait of Hormuz and curbing Iran's nuclear program. Both the U.S. and Iran reportedly want to change the draft, but the White House won't confirm that. This uncertainty has oil prices pushing higher again. ABC's Ian Pennell.
7: The president repeatedly signaling a major announcement is imminent, but Iran again signaling no such announcement is coming. The speaker of the Iranian parliament saying today Iranian leaders do not trust the enemy's words and promises and they will not approve any agreement until we're sure that we have secured the rights of the Iranian people.
6: Benjamin Netanyahu is celebrating the raising of the Israeli flag on a captured castle in Lebanon, Israel's deepest push into the neighboring nation in a quarter century. They've been at war since Israel was created in 1948. A United flight about to leave Newark for Spain was evacuated after a passenger got cute naming their Bluetooth.
8: Someone decided to name their Bluetooth speaker a certain name, so they have a security concern there.
6: Audio from ATC.com. Will the Chicago Bears become the Hammond, Indiana Bears or somewhere else? It comes down to what Illinois wants to put in the state budget, reports Craig Wall from our Chicago ABC affiliate.
9: The stadium idea drawing mixed reaction from Chicago lawmakers whose support will be needed to pass it. Some have been concerned about finding a way to help the average taxpayer while helping the Bears.
10: A $1 billion corporation can build their own stadium, pay their taxes, and leave us out of it. And that's where I am on this.
11: We reached out to the team to get their reaction, but have not heard back from them yet.
6: NASA says that the fireball this weekend over New England was a bolide, a meteor that enters the atmosphere and explodes with a deafening sonic boom. This one picked up on a ring camera in Danvers, Mass. Fragments falling in Cape Cod Bay. 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

0: Announcing a rally on the National Mall June 24th with the idea of scrapping the entire 16-day event for a Make America Great Again rally, rather than, in his words, having overpriced singers who nobody wants to hear. Let's give some respect now to the lowly pigeon. Studies of pigeon migration show that the birds have a kind of internal compass. German scientists have found a magnetic-like material in their livers that aligns with Earth's magnetic field and points him in the right direction. University of Bonn researcher Christian Kurtz telling ABC News.
1: Our study also contains evidence that all these macrophages, all these immune cells in the liver are connected to nerves. And these nerves, the vagus nerve, for example, they all go to the brain.
0: Wild species seasonally migrate up to 1,200 miles, but most pigeon species, like the common city rock pigeon here in New York, are less ambitious. They just hang around within a mile or two. Several reports of possible tornadoes around Sioux Falls, South Dakota, we're checking into. Total blackout in St. Thomas and St. John twice this weekend in the U.S. Virgin Islands. Wayne Cabot, ABC News.
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5: 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As we kick off your work week Monday, more rain in the forecast, 55% chance of rain with a high of 89 and a low of 75. That's a check of your weather. WPBF Channel 25.
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6: 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Gary McNamara and Eric Harley talk about everything from politics to social issues and news of the day. 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
7: All across America, we are Red Eye Radio. He is Eric Harley, and I'm Gary McNamara. Good morning.
8: Hello.
7: Thank you for being here this morning.
8: Welcome to June.
7: Oh, that's, wow. Man, we're June already.
8: We're in June.
7: All right, before we get to things, you know, like the commie, Nazi, predators, paradise, 16 victim.
8: Yeah, yeah, right.
7: Just a business comment.
8: All right. Right?
7: A business, how people do business and when they allow the, when they should not allow the consumer to look behind the curtain.
8: Yeah.
7: All right.
8: Right.
7: Happened to me over the weekend.
8: Yeah, okay.
7: And I posted on X.
8: Right.
7: Just so you know, since the mid-70s, I've been flying, and never.
8: And boy, are your arms tight.
7: Well, exactly. And never, ever. I did. My sister said, you know, good luck flying. I said, no, the plane is.
8: I don't know.
7: Thank you. I use it over the weekend. I went, boy, that's old and tired.
8: and for me, it's still funny. I don't know why.
7: But flying since the mid-70s, never. And since like 2000, I know that because I really didn't keep track before, but I've got a million miles in actual, you know, air miles flying. So, I fly quite a bit, but never had to stay in a hotel because of a delay or a cancellation.
8: Mm-hmm.
7: Two consecutive weekends in a row. And

0: this one in weather was the one. You can't stop the weather.
1: Right.
0: And I know of this policy by American Airlines because they really, from what I can see, they started instituting it when U.S. Air, you know, when they merged and U.S. Air Management took them over.
1: Mm-hmm.
0: And so if you're ever traveling and your plane is on time and all of a sudden you see your plane's delayed an hour, and then you look and you say, okay, I wonder why, and you can on the app look at your plane coming in. And you see that the plane coming in is not delayed. It's on time.
1: Right.
0: And you're like, well, but the plane coming in is coming in 10 minutes before my plane's supposed to take off.
1: Yeah.
0: Well, what's going on? Well, what has happened there is that wasn't the original plane coming in to pick you up. The plane that was coming in to pick you up, they moved to another gate that was already delayed.
1: Mm-hmm.
0: All right. So that's, from what I can see, that's been their policy. When that, and then it just goes, they just keep taking the plane that comes in, if it matches it, you know, if it matches seat wise and everything else, and starts filling in and pushing everybody back.
1: Right.
0: And, you know, that's
1: trying to tighten up that way by moving those planes around and taking the longest delayed flight and accommodating that first.
0: Right. Exactly. Now, you know, a good business model.
1: Yeah.
0: You know, because you're sure saying, okay, we don't want to cancel this one.
1: Right.
0: And so let's just move everybody back an hour. Now, where it doesn't work is because of technology that people have on their phones.
1: Uh-huh.
0: This scenario doesn't work.
1: Right.
0: So I'm supposed to come back Saturday afternoon at like 5 o'clock.
1: Yeah.
0: Or something. I'll do the rough numbers.
1: Okay.
0: And so we're sitting outside of our gate and the plane is pulling up. Okay, the plane is pulling up, and it says, you know, Dallas there.
1: Yeah.
0: Planes, that's our plane, right?
1: Yeah.
0: That's the plane that's going to take us to Dallas from Buffalo.
1: All right.
0: Next to us, and the gates are very close, is the Charlotte flight that is 5 hours delayed already.
1: Uh-huh.
0: All right?
1: All right.
0: So everybody's sitting there near the gate waiting, you know, there's it's mixed. You know, it's all mixed up, Dallas and people going to Dallas, people going to Charlotte. Our plane is pulling up just as it gets to the gate. The sign, the sign that says this plane's going to Dallas changes to Charlotte, and everybody gets the notice that our flight to Dallas is 4 hours delayed, and then 2 minutes later, 6 hours delayed, and everybody's throwing a fit.
1: Oi.
0: Because they can see behind the curtain.
1: Yeah.
0: And then you get the notice that American Airlines, you know, wrote to us, and, you know, you get that notice, said, sorry, your plane has maintenance issues. Our plane doesn't have maintenance issues. Their plane has maintenance issues.
1: Our plane's fine.
0: Our plane's fine. It just came in. You said it was our plane. And I'm thinking to myself, I'm like, you know, it's fine until people can look behind the curtain and it happens in that scenario right in front of you. And then you do not have a pleasant customer service. And I even put it on X. I wrote about it on X. And again, I wasn't upset about it. I thought it was really interesting as a business model, because I actually ended up staying an extra night and taking the early morning flight the next morning. Met some great people. I actually went to a restaurant that I hadn't been to in 30 years. So it all worked out. I just couldn't believe that they allowed all their customers to see behind the curtain, and they didn't do something different. Like, if they knew it was before the plane took off, you know, to come pick us up, they should have delayed us then and moved them over or done something like that. But to allow the public to see exactly what was going on and imply that it was your plane that you have been, you know, people are following the plane coming in, because that's, if the plane's in the air and it's going to come in 15 minutes, you're relatively sure you're going to take off.
1: Mm-hmm.
0: And then to sit there and change it as it's at the gate, as right there pulling up to the gate. And then it just, everybody just, like, everybody's, you know, going like this, like a dance or something, trying to get through to the other gate to find out what's going on. And the other people from Charlotte are getting ready to board.
1: Yeah.
0: And because the gates are right next to each other. And so it's smaller airports where you're going to have that problem. You really don't know when it happens. At a, you know, what's going on at a larger airport?
1: You know, this is why I have to rely on my notifications coming from my app, my American Airlines app. I'm almost exclusively American Airlines. I can't remember the last time I flew.
0: Yeah, same with me.
1: If someone else books me, if it's a business trip, and somebody else, another company, not ours, books me, then sometimes I can't remember the last time it was. occasionally it's another airline, but I mean, it's been years. But I rely on the American Airlines app for updates, because if I decide to bring my noise cancellation headphones that work really well, I'm sitting at the gate and don't hear the, hey, our gate has changed.
0: Well, that's the other thing. I don't know. It's 2026.
1: Mm-hmm.
0: We put a man on the moon.
1: Yeah.
0: Over a half a century ago.
1: Uh-huh. We've got a car in space just and traveling. I mean, Elon Musk did that, but he launched a car into space.
0: Right. And you have all of these new modern airports with all the greatest technology.
1: Oh, yeah.
0: And you can't hear what the person is saying at the gate, even if you don't have your headphones on. In the majority of cases, you've got to walk right up to the desk. And everybody's like, what? What? What? Yes. And then she has to scream it at you. Here's what's going on.
1: Yeah. No, yeah.
0: And I've complained about sports. Now, the NHL fixed it up this year for the Stanley for the Stanley Cup, the National Hockey League.
1: Yeah.
0: They
1: yeah.
0: actually got the microphones for the reporters.
1: So you can hear it.
0: You can hear what the reporters are saying, but still so many sports leagues, it's like, this is basic technology. You want me to get on the billionaires' case?
1: Yeah.
0: You're billionaires.
1: Yeah.
0: Yeah. Fix it. Right. Fix it. And it's not a billion-dollar fix.
1: No, it isn't. It's a very simple fix that back in the day you could fix from Radio Shack. It's funny you mention that, because over the weekend I walk in and my wife is laughing, and I look, and it's Brian Regan on somebody's podcast. It's a sports-related podcast, but she saw Brian Regan, so she's watching it. It's on YouTube. And he's doing the bit. His bit, he has a whole stand-up. In fact, it's a stand-up special named after the bit, Nunchucks and Flamethrowers, where he talks about, and he starts out with, you know, in sports, you hear the wah, wah, wah, wah, wah, wah, wah, wah, wah, and the coach will say, well, yeah, we probably should have been better at that and blah, blah, blah, blah, blah, right? And you understand everything, the coach. And he goes, but imagine, he goes, then it went the police. If it's a, you know, breaking news scenario, blah, blah, blah, blah, blah, blah, blah, blah, blah. We believe the killers could be in that neighborhood, yes. And then, you know, blah, blah, blah, blah, blah. Yeah, we believe nunchucks and flamethrowers. Well, it is that very simple fix, and Barbara was laughing because we've watched that bit a million times, but he's going through that with somebody on a sports podcast recently, and it came up in the algorithm on YouTube, and I just had to laugh. But then there's the Newark flight bound for Spain.
0: Oh!
1: A teenager decides to name his Fitbit Bomb. As in B-O-M-B, and get on a plane that way. And, of course, they pick it up on the Bluetooth and see it, and they have to turn around mid-flight and go back to Newark.
0: Well, they told everybody to shut it off.
1: Right.
0: To shut off your Bluetooth, which means you're not... No, and the kid either didn't know or shut, you know...
1: Didn't shut it off.
0: Because he didn't shut it off, and the bomb was still there. He just put bomb on it.
1: Don't go in there. There's a bomb in there.
0: Yeah.
1: And, of course, it was a Fitbit. You know, stop naming your phones like people will name them, or their Wi-Fi. They'll name them CIA. It's not the CIA's Wi-Fi. FBI-2. No, it's not. And quit doing that. Of course, I don't know if that what the teenager was thinking, clearly. Teenagers aren't thinking, but you don't name your Fitbit a bomb and then try and go through an airport or get on a plane. And, of course, he did it. She did it. I don't know who it was, female or male. I don't know how they identify. But imagine the frustration. They've got to go through all of that just because of, you know, somebody being stupid. You know? Because I'm guessing a terrorist wouldn't name their Bluetooth bomb. Bomb. I'm guessing. I don't know exactly how it works, but probably not. So, yeah, it's so you ended up having to stay in a hotel again?
0: Yeah. Stay in a hotel Saturday night through Sunday. The plane actually took off 6 hours later, but we didn't know when they delayed 6 hours. I'm going to wait till the flight's already taken off, to pick us up the next morning. I'll just fly back. And I got back 9 o'clock, yesterday morning. So
1: yeah.
0: Everything.
1: Yeah.
0: And then I was so tired. I went to sleep at 3 o'clock. I slept till I woke up. I'm still in a daze because, just the my sleep pattern was not consistent over the weekend. And it's like, I'm wide awake, but it's like, I got a little bit of the not time jet lag, but just the, when I slept, jet lag. But it was actually, I've always had adventures and I really don't care. I just was more amazed at the fact that American Airlines allowed you to look behind the curtain and everybody saw it. And then I viewed what they said as an attempt not to be clear. To imply that, one plane had a maintenance problem, your plane coming in when it was the other plane, and everybody could see it because everybody's got the app. They're looking at it, but they didn't even need the app. They could just sit there and look the plane coming in.
1: Right.
0: And the plane was fine, and then it said, okay.
1: Well,
0: it changed to Charlotte, and then you get the notification that, your flight has been delayed because of your plane has maintenance issues, and everybody was like, no, that plane has maintenance issues. Our plane's right there.
1: Right.
0: That was funny.
1: Yeah.
0: But the other thing about this, when you think about, we talk about the sound, you can't hear the gate agents and so many sports, you can't hear the reporters' questions. You've got these arenas now, all these different arenas that have sound that's perfect. Mm-hmm. You can go into a, 20,000 seat arena and it's as perfect as you can get. I mean, they've got sound figured out. This is not.
1: Right.
0: Somebody said the other day with the rocket blowing up on the pad. I saw this go, look, this isn't rockets. Oh, no, actually it is.
1: It is rocket science.
0: Right, the sound thing's been figured out.
1: Yeah.
0: We know how to do sound.
1: Yeah, a friend of mine does the Cowboys and the Dallas Stars.
0: Yeah.
1: Yeah.
0: It's not that expensive.
1: You can understand what they're saying.
0: Yeah, it's not that expensive to do so. And it's just amazing that the whole thing, when you get to the gate, is communicating with the passengers so they don't get ticked off. Now, as I said, I don't get ticked off. I put it on X, and then I said, look, I'm not that upset about it. It's just I can't believe that they had that in front of us like that. I applied to a couple of our listeners. Because it's so funny, because when I wrote to American Airlines, and I did it publicly on X, hey, what's going on here? They wrote back, there's different things that happen in the infrastructure, blah, blah, blah, blah, blah. And they said, we're so sorry for the confusion. And a couple of our listeners said, replying back, said, Gary's not confused on anything.
1: He's like
0: got it completely right. He's not confused.
1: Well, you know what I love, too?
0: I'm not one that really complains. I understand, this is really the first
1: things
0: thing.
1: Things are going to happen.
0: Things are going to happen when you fly as much as I do. I've always been treated great by American Airlines. I know all you have to do, and I was landing, and I was thinking about it this morning as we were getting ready to land, and I've got Flight Radar 24 on.
1: Yeah.
0: And you see how many planes are going through DFW.
1: It's amazing there are 24-hour delays on a regular basis.
0: When you actually know
1: every airport.
0: When you actually know what the business is, when you actually see it, and all the variables that you don't have in regular business, which is weather and maintenance and so many planes and so many people and just everything that goes along with it. I think they've got a very tough job. And I think for the most part, they do a great job. I was more surprised that they let the public see behind the curtain to that level that if you're somebody in PR, you're like, we can't let the public know that this is happening. We can't make it obvious or even imply that your plane has a maintenance problem when it's the other plane that they're throwing you on.
1: Right.
0: And because people don't understand it, all they know is that was our plane coming in, and you put us on the other plane that's six hours delayed.
1: I like it when they say the plane broke. Well, that doesn't. What do you mean broke? We have maintenance issues, but then they'll say it's for expediency's sake. What they're saying is we can't use this plane.
0: Right.
1: The plane broke. What do you mean broke? It's like you're not 6 years old. They're just trying to get through it faster, though.
0: But all is okay because I'm here.
1: Yeah.
0: Alive.
1: Yes.
0: We are Red Eye Radio.
1: brought to you by Hotshot Secret.
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0: join you. He is Eric Carly, and I'm Gary McNamara. Well, the biggie over the weekend in domestic politics and the focus of most of the media was this. Here's an audio cut I want to play here.
1: All right.
2: Let me ask you, do you have concerns with the weight of all these controversies that it may jeopardize Democratic hopes to get that Senate seat in Maine?
3: Yeah, I have concerns. That guy has questions to answer, and that's what campaigns are for.
0: Cory Booker yesterday. No blanks, Sherlock.
1: Yeah.
0: Hey, my rent a car. All I could think about it over the weekend, my rent a car was a license plate of Maine. And I was like, is this a coincidence?
1: Yeah.
0: And just as I picked it up, the blank was hitting the fan.
1: Yeah.
0: Yesterday. Like,
1: yeah.
0: Oh my gosh. The commie Nazi pedophile paradise sexting victim.
1: And he's still leading as far as we know, right?
0: We'll get to that more.
1: In fact, he may go up in the polls. We're not sure.
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6: ABC News, I'm Wayne Cabot. Oil prices rising as a U.S.-Iran deal proves elusive. Crude has been up 2% and more after falling much of last week when President Trump said that a deal was close, but he also says he is in no rush. Israel making its deepest push in decades deep into the territory of its enemy neighbor. ABC's Ian Pannell reports.
7: The IDF taking control of a 12th century crusader castle in southern Lebanon. Israeli flag raised atop Beaufort Castle. This is the deepest Israeli forces have been inside Lebanon in 26 years. The IDF saying it's rooting out Iranian-backed militia Hezbollah inside Lebanon.
6: It is not a cure, but it's a pill that seems to help people with advanced pancreatic cancer survive nearly twice as long. It blocks a mutated protein that feeds tumors in 90% of pancreatic cancer cases. Once in a blue moon is now. The full moon, the last day of May, the second in a month, may seem a little tinier because it is. This is ABC.
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9: WPBF Channel 25 weather forecast for your Sunday. 70% chance of rain and thunderstorms with a high of 89 and a low of 76. As we kick off your work week Monday, more rain in the forecast. 55% chance of rain with a high of 89 and a low of 75. That's a check of your weather. WPBF Channel 25.
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1: We are Red Eye Radio. He is Eric Carly, and I'm Gary McNamara. A commie-Nazi update coming up here just a minute from now.
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1: All right, so here we go. Let's start with this the audio cut from the whole Plattner debacle in Maine, and this is former representative Republican Representative Patrick McHenry calling him out, and Fayez Shakir, part of the this is on This Week at ABC, commenting back on it. This is how hilarious this whole thing has gotten. We haven't even gotten to the sexting yet. This is still right on the, they're still arguing the Nazi tattoo. Here we go.
2: Yeah.
1: All right.
3: But the issue in Maine, just like in Texas, is they have an unvetted candidate. And it turns out the guy with the Nazi tattoo turns out to be a pretty bad guy in Maine, which
4: a
3: is to the benefit
4: that was skull
3: of,
4: and crossbones, not a Nazi tattoo.
3: Okay. We can quibble about whether or not how Nazi the Nazi
5: tattoo
3: was.
5: He did have the tattoo removed.
3: So whatever.
1: We can quibble about how Nazi the Nazi tattoo is.
2: That's like you go into the tattoo shop. Yeah, I want a Nazi tattoo. Well, how Nazi do you want it to be? It's
1: well,
2: and you heard the pushback.
1: Yeah,
2: it's skull and crossbones.
1: Right. Which again, it's the death's head, as they call it, which was a symbol adopted by the SS.
2: Right. Yeah,
1: you know,
2: right.
1: The Nazi SS. So, right. I mean, if you're trying to quibble, and that's why it was a perfect answer. We can quibble how Nazi the Nazi tattoo is. That's one.
2: So you want a full Nazi, right? Okay. All right. That's going to cost you extra.
1: Since the SS was the enforcement arm of the Nazi Party?
2: Yes, right.
1: Is he trying to make the case that they're not? They weren't technically the Nazi Party because they were the enforcement arm of the Nazi Party, and therefore it makes it acceptable. I have no idea where the hell they're going.
2: It won't be long before they're saying, "Listen, it was a tattoo of a flag that had some stars and some stripes." But that doesn't mean it was an American flag.
1: Oh my gosh.
2: It had 50 stars and 13 stripes. Nobody cares about that part. Oh my gosh. Just so stupid.
1: The thing I love was still, as some Democrats start to peel off, you know, but still the Democrats, this is Rokana. Here's what I'm going to read what he said. I am proud, after all the blank hit the fan, I am proud of Graham for having the character to stand up against the war in Iran, against genocide, and against unfair and the lopsided economy. I am proud of him for having a vision of a new deal of our time, excited to campaign with him, Rokana. And I mean, He just got blasted saying, so you're saying that it doesn't matter if you're a communist or a Nazi or sexting other women on a pedophile paradise app, the character is simply that you hold some beliefs.
2: Right.
1: That's what he's saying. Character. Yeah. What I'm telling you, you're seeing more of him now as a representative of the Democratic Party. He's an idiot. I mean, he's not. He can't even pull out. He just got blasted. Reading this one here. The suggestion that taking political positions you support is a sign of real character has long been a rhetorical maneuver among people who don't actually care about character or integrity and think politics is everything. I have followed this tactic since Clinton. Where it is nearly perfected by progressive apologists, but it's become a bipartisan effort in the Trump era. I don't know any Republican. This is Jonah Goldberg, who at times is a never Trumper. So I don't ever believe any Republican has taken it to this extent.
2: I said that
1: we're just going to ignore somebody who's a real Nazi.
2: Yeah. It's no, amazing. I mean, it seems like whatever comes out right now isn't, you know, because I thought over the weekend with the whole sexting thing, I thought, well, I mean, is that going to be enough? Because if a Nazi tattoo isn't enough, then is sexting?
1: The other thing is, with some of the stuff he did, he was in his 30s. Like, he's young.
2: Yeah, right.
1: Like, I'm like, oh, my gosh.
2: He couldn't control it. He had no control over his impulses. You know, I mean, it's just stupid.
1: And then the woman in the campaign that came forward with what the wife had told them about what he had done. But what I loved is if a Republican member of a campaign released this information about a Republican, would the Democrats be destroying the messenger as they seem to be wanting to do now? Because that was the effort, right? You destroy the how dare you put something that's private out like that out?
2: Or would the
1: messenger of that information be viewed as a courageous hero by Democrats for outing a Republican? We all know what would happen at that point.
2: Yeah, of course. Yeah.
1: I will say this. I do believe that the vast majority of Republicans, and we here at Red Eye Radio, if there was a candidate who was a self-professed communist with a Nazi tattoo... Who believes that sports should be run by the government? That we covered that last week.
2: Yeah,
1: because billionaires, have it, and had been, sexting a number of women while still married, plus taking the selfies. You see the one selfie? Stop! Look, for anybody out there, do not do the Geraldo Rivera.
2: Yeah, no.
1: Okay?
2: No. Keep your shirt on.
1: Yes. Keep your
2: shirt. Or put a shirt on.
1: Right. Do not take selfies of you half naked.
2: You might put two shirts on. You know, it's not out of the norm for people to wear two T-shirts even. A T-shirt under your T-shirt. That's a good idea.
1: But that was the one where you started seeing, well, you know, he believes in the issues, and so he's got opinions that we believe he believes, and so if he has issues that he believes, that's where the character comes from, not on issues of honesty, integrity, loyalty,
2: yeah,
1: non-Nazism.
2: Yeah.
1: It's like, my God. And so you see now, you did see over the weekend, they're like, well, they're still an out. He could resign and somebody could still come in. What was it, like by July or something?
2: Right, yeah.
1: Yeah, they could still replace him. I don't know if he lasts, because one of the things that was brought up, and there's so much truth to this, is now what if the other women start coming, these women start coming forward and doing interviews?
2: Well, this is what I wondered, because, you know, you got to compare it to Swalwell, right? You got to compare it to, all right, was there any behavior that went beyond the sexting? Was there any behavior that involved, again, Swalwell territory kind of behavior? And how willing is the party to defend him on something like that? Because his wife came out early to the campaign, early in their marriage. She discovered some of these things. And I thought to myself, well, wait a minute. That's more to the point. Isn't that when you're the most, infatuated with each other? And you're supposed to be dedicated, your dedication to each other, to the point that you recently decided to get married and follow through with that? You got married and everything else? I mean, isn't that the whole point? And then he's bragging about, according to the allegations, about all the women he's slaying, according to the Wall Street Journal, while still married to his wife. Well, if any of those come out, to your point, Gary, if any of those women come out, it's only going to get worse between now and November.
1: Yeah.
2: And it just depends on the nature of the allegations, I guess.
1: Who's not going to want that interview? Because nobody a few are peeling off on the Democrat side. Mm. But most, let's be honest, most Democrats do not want him to run.
2: Right.
1: They would rather have another candidate. They just can't say it.
2: Well, it's...
1: They feel like they're...
2: Yeah, right.
1: Because the left, of the far left of the Democratic Party is so powerful in there, they have to accept somebody who's a Nazi communist.
2: Right. No, it's, you've had every major Democrat defend him on the whole tattoo thing. But this just gets worse and worse and worse. And we know we're starting June today. And the election day is November 3rd. But that's a long time in American politics.
1: You know, it's interesting, though, the whole sexting thing where it's like, well, he's a Nazi. He's a communist Nazi, and they've ignored that.
2: Right.
1: But if it's just the sexting, will that disqualify him? You know what it reminds me of? It reminds me of the Norm Macdonald bit on, when he was talking about Bill Cosby.
2: Mm-hmm.
1: And he goes, yeah, a lot of people.
2: The hypocrisy.
1: Yeah, exactly. People are saying that this hypocrisy is unacceptable with Bill Cosby. It's unacceptable, this hypocrisy and hypocrisy. And he goes, well, I think the biggest problem is probably not the hypocrisy, but the rape.
2: Yeah.
1: That's
2: exactly.
1: That's what reminds me of I was thinking about that over the weekend. It's like he's
2: making the point that, he's a bad guy in that regard, but at least he's not a hypocrite.
1: Right.
2: It actually is right. It's the same mindset that builds that joke about Bill Cosby that also builds the defense for Plattner here. They'll go out of their way. Oh, but no. That's back when he was angry. That's back when he was in his 30s. That's back when he was, how big you want to build the defense that's built out of nothing?
1: Yeah, we tore that one apart when that first came out. That apparently the Democrats are okay if he's an angry Nazi, but right, not a happy Nazi, because that was part. And you just wonder, do any of them think before they speak ever?
2: No.
1: You don't remember that? Well, you got to realize, he got the Nazi tattoo and all this, but he was angry. And so, and if you're angry, you may be more susceptible to being a Nazi, but you can't be a content and happy Nazi.
2: You get back to the thing of the Norm Macdonald joke.
1: Yeah, but he's against oligarchs.
2: He's got a Nazi tattoo.
1: But yeah, but he's against oligarchs.
2: Huh? I mean,
1: which was, as we pointed out, created by the fall of the Soviet Union.
2: Yes.
1: And really came in because of Putin wishing to get totalitarian control of Russia.
2: Exactly.
1: Getting the oligarchs by his side.
2: Right. Yeah. Insane.
1: We are Red Eye Radio.
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0: We are Red Eye Radio. He's Eric Crummy, and I'm Gary McNamara. You know, one of the most interesting narratives I heard over the weekend, which I thought was just great, that, you know, they said, you know, Susan Collins is the kind of Republican senator that every Democrat has just, you know, fawned over.
1: Yeah. Right.
0: You know, votes for, you know, every, you know, radical Supreme Court justice, whatever.
1: Mm-hmm.
0: And it's like, so she's the one that they decide to run a communist, Nazi, pedophile paradise.
1: Yeah.
0: Sexter.
1: Yeah.
0: Against.
1: Right.
0: It's just like, it doesn't make any sense.
1: Right.
0: It's like, you know,
1: right.
0: You can't find you think about it, him, Tallarico, they can't find normal people.
1: They really can't.
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14: From ABC News, I'm Wayne Cabot. Oil prices rise as an Iran deal proves elusive. With the strait closed and no apparent progress on opening it, crude is pushing higher again. Pump prices may also spike, says analyst Patrick Duhon at Gas Buddy. Even if the strait were to open tomorrow, he notes, it would take months to replenish supply. The White House is downplaying that fear. Director Kevin Hassett of the White House National Economic Council on ABC's This Week.
15: The IDF taking control of a 12th century crusader castle in southern Lebanon. Israeli flag raised atop Beaufort Castle. This is the deepest Israeli forces have been inside Lebanon in 26 years. The IDF saying it's rooting out Iranian-backed militia Hezbollah inside Lebanon.
14: That report about Israel raising its flag deep into southern Lebanon from ABC's Patrick Reivel. Ice fell from the sky in the area of Sioux Falls. Big hailstones overnight and reports of possible tornadoes. Utah's Great Salt Lake is not as great as it once was, shrinking as the water level drops from a winter with little mountain snowpack. Cranes are taking boats out of the state marina now. Amy Arulian is with Utah State Parks.
16: We do expect that more boats are going to need to be removed, if not all of them are going to need to be removed from the marina, so we can expect more crane days this summer.
14: NASA says Saturday's fireball over New England was a daytime bolide. That's a meteor that enters Earth's atmosphere and explodes with a deafening sonic boom. This one picked up on a Ring camera in Danvers, Massachusetts. Fragments fell in Cape Cod Bay. The American Meteor Society figures the space rock was 3 feet wide, entering the atmosphere at 75,000 miles an hour near the Massachusetts-New Hampshire state line. The boom heard as far away as Montreal and Delaware. This is ABC News.
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0: June is also the start of the annual Dog Bite Awareness Campaign by guess who? Your mail carrier. No joke, last year postal employees suffered more than 5,200 dog attacks. California has the most dog attacks on carriers, averaging well over one a day. Dog owners, you're urged not to open the door for your carrier unless you put your dog in a separate closed room. If your dog attacks a postal worker, you could be liable for medical care, lost shifts, replacement clothing, costing you thousands of dollars, and that would bite. I'm Wayne Cabot, ABC News.
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5: 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As we kick off your work week Monday, more rain in the forecast, 55% chance of rain with a high of 89 and a low of 75. That's a check of your weather. WPBF Channel 25.
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6: 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Gary McNamara and Eric Harley talk about everything from politics to social issues and news of the day. Whether you're up late or you're just starting your day, welcome to the show. 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
7: All across America, we are Red Eye Radio. He is Eric Harley and I'm Gary McNamara. Oh, I mentioned traveling over the weekend. I saw Dad. Dad wanted me to make sure I said hi to everybody.
8: Oh, good.
7: He said, you say hi to all your listeners for me.
8: Yeah, good.
7: I said, yeah, we'll talk about you. It was actually a pretty good 2 days when I was there. I talked to him like four different times.
8: Yeah.
7: And, you know, we talked about a bunch of things, including the hybrid vehicle.
8: That
7: my rent-a-car, which is a hybrid vehicle.
8: Okay.
7: And we were talking about the unnecessary redundancy.
8: Yeah.
7: You know, it's like, I just don't, goes, I don't understand that. I just don't understand it. So he had some very good cognitive moments over the weekend, which is a blessing. It's always a joy.
8: Yeah.
7: Because, when you have some form of dementia, whatever, it's you never know.
8: Right.
7: You know, you just never know. Sometimes there are bad weeks, but it was really good. He was happy. He was, you know, very inquisitive about a bunch of things. So you take those moments and you savor those moments.
8: Certainly.
7: Now, let's get to, by the way, you're going to love this.
8: Mm-hmm.
7: I don't even know who wrote it over the weekend. I think I saw it in the middle of trying to figure out what I was doing with my, you know, getting a plane yesterday. But somebody wrote it on X. About Freedom 250 and who the artists they should bring in.
8: Mm-hmm.
7: And it was like, of course, you know, Nugent, of course. It's America's 250 birthday. Doggy dog. Mm-hmm. but Nugent,
8: mm-hmm.
7: Kid Rock.
8: Mm-hmm.
7: And then this is my favorite. I'm like, wow. Megadeth.
8: Oh, yeah. No, full on. Yeah. Yes.
7: My suggestion. Megadeth.
8: Okay. Yes. Yeah.
7: And then I started thinking, what's the other guy, I can't think of him, the one with that looks like he would probably be the most radical leftist in the world, and he's a, you know, Christian and all that. Not Zach DeLaRocca. Wild?
8: Yeah, Zach Wilde from Ozzy. Yeah.
7: I mean, I was
8: born again.
7: It's like

0: you probably could bring in, because I'm reading here.
1: Funny guy, too. Very funny.
0: Well, I'm bringing here that because you think about it, you might have more success with a heavy metal concert. I'm reading here from conservative columnist Matt Walsh. Mm. I'm actually pretty PO'd how badly they bungled America 250. By the way, he's wrong there. It's not America 250. It's Freedom 250. There are two separate groups. Mm. America 250 was formed by Congress and actually has bipartisan members of Congress that are in it. Freedom 250 is run by a board of different private sector people, right. Trump and J.D. Vance are part of that board. But he wrote, I'm actually pretty PO'd how badly they bungled America 250. It should be Freedom 250. First, they tried to invite Milli Vanilli and a bunch of other absurdly washed up geriatric one-hit wonders. Then when it didn't work out, they decided to convert the event into a Trump rally where Trump will talk about himself for 90 minutes. This should have been a massive, raucous celebration of the country and its 250-year history. Now it will be a political rally identical to the tens of other millions ones that we have seen. Of course, he's exaggerating there. But Byron York sort of said what we said last week. Mm-hmm. This is what you should do. Because he responds to Matt Walsh and he says, sadly true. He goes, but stick with the Great American State Fair concept. Make it a sprawling display of local economies and cultures mm-hmm. of each of the 50 states.
2: Yeah.
0: Decelebratize the events. Don't try to book stars. Republicans have always lost at that game. At the moment, show business appears to be largely made up of A, entertainers and business people who hate Trump, and entertainers and business people who are scared of being accused of not hating Trump. Why waste time with them? Make music a big part of the events by showcasing U.S. military bands. There are tons of military bands. And by the way, military bands are already on the docket. We went through the Freedom mm-hmm. 250 thing. There's a ton of them out there.
2: Yeah.
0: He said, make the music by showcasing the U.S. military bands. There are so many of them out there, and they are bands and orchestras, and they are very, very good. Make the 4th of July a traditional 4th of July, with the exception of a turbocharged America 250 fireworks show. No starring role for Trump. He'll be the president of the United States watching over the events with pride. If anyone calls it hokey, fine. Old-fashioned hokey patriotism is good. In fact, I think it's an expectation of people across the board and across demographics.
1: For it to be hokey?
0: No.
1: Oh.
0: I don't think the military bands are... That's great. No. Yes, I like hokey. No, I don't think military bands are hokey.
1: Right.
0: Not on the 4th of July. That's what you want. Yeah. Not on Independence Day.
1: Well, it's because it is, in terms of the artists that are playing, and they're all talented, it's not about them. It's about the music that's being played and why.
0: Yeah.
1: Because... Girl, You Know It's True by Milli Vanilli may scream liberty and independence to some. I don't know who those some would be, but I'm just leaving the possibility out there. Look, I'd love to see Megadeth, Nugent, and all of call up Five Finger Death Punch. Let's get this grinding thing going and loud. Iron Maiden, get everybody on board. It's the thing is that then it becomes about the artists, and that's only a thing with the left, and it shouldn't be an attempt by the right, because it shouldn't be the point. The point shouldn't be celebrities on stage.
0: Right.
1: It's not to celebrate celebrities. No offense to any of the celebrities, but this isn't about you.
0: When I think back of 250, when I think about what was on television, there's only one image I get of the Bicentennial in 1976.
1: Back in 76. Mm-hmm.
0: the Boston Pops Orchestra and Arthur Fielder and Stars and Stripes for America. That's
1: yeah.
0: it.
1: Yeah. I lived on an Air Force base in 76, Laughlin Air Force Base. And, you know, so it was everywhere, right? I mean, it was everywhere on base. But it was also in town in Del Rio. Laughlin is near Del Rio. And that's likely because in any military town, there's that relationship, right? Strong relationship, of course. And there has been for a long, long time. But yeah, there was so much going on, but I knew what it was about. I was 10 years old, but I knew what it was about. I knew why we were doing it. And there was I didn't feel like I needed anything else. I don't need a concert. Let's say, you know, forget it's the 250. Just any given Independence Day, I don't need a concert by somebody and then fireworks. What I want to see is a celebration of people in the community coming together to celebrate independence in a park. And you know what? If there's music, that's great. But it's not about the artist, and it never has been for me. My local town historically has had, in the past, they would just hire some bands that might play some music. And then they would have, they would have the military style, patriotic music that would start, that was not played by a band. It wasn't played live. As we led up to usually a speech by the mayor. And then all of a sudden, you know, the fireworks would start and everything else. And everybody was there for the celebration of Independence Day and not the celebration of what celebrity was going to be on stage. That's never been attractive to me regarding that particular holiday, which I believe is an important, of course, as our nation is concerned, the holiday, because we're celebrating independence. It's not that hard. You know, when you're talking about putting it together, you start with, why are we doing it? What is the purpose? What do we want people to come away with? And everybody, and I don't care who it is or how they vote or anything else. And, you know, I'm not trying to do the both sides. Well, no. It's about, now there are plenty on the left. Remember, they used to say, it was a couple of years ago, F the fourth. And the whole thing, and they just didn't, you know, they're anti-American. All right, well, this isn't for them. They don't have to go. It's like the atheists who complain about Christmas decorations.
0: Well, they can go to the Plattner commie Nazi.
1: Exactly. They have their
0: Independence Day.
1: They have their own celebration,
0: or,
1: I'm sure.
0: Excuse me, the commie Nazi Dependence Day.
1: Yes.
0: You're dependent on government.
1: Right,
0: right.
1: The anti-oligarch commie-Nazi Dependence Day,
0: right.
1: Yes. And so sign up and hand in your freedom card.
0: Yes, exactly.
1: We're going to keep ours.
0: Look, yeah, the star on Independence Day on the 4th of July is the United States.
1: It is.
0: You make it as patriotic.
1: It's liberty. It's freedom.
0: And make the, as you're making, because when I, every single year, and this has been going on, I mean, it's not just now. It's not like, oh, you're an old man. No, it's always been this way.
1: Yeah.
0: Whenever I've turned on the TV and they have the popular artists on, I turn off.
1: Right.
0: All I care about is the fireworks and the patriotic music. I really do. I've got music I can listen to at any time the rest of the year.
1: Right.
0: And blast it, you know, on my Sonos sound system, my Bose sound system. I'm not an endorsement, not a commercial. But, I mean, I can get the best sound anywhere and blast it in my own personal life. On that day, on that night, there's only two things I want. I want John Philip Sousa music, and I want fireworks.
1: Yeah, right.
0: I want patriotic songs, and I want massive fireworks to go along with it. And I've now included, with the fireworks, a drone show.
1: Yes.
0: That's all I want. I don't need any artist. I don't need anybody dancing on stage to some pop song. I don't That's not what I want.
1: But to be clear, the choreographed light drones, not the weaponized drones.
0: Yes, exactly.
1: Although, I mean, if they wanted to show some things, demonstrations of the testing of those on a screen somewhere, you know, after the testing was done, I'd probably watch. But it's not about making this, you know, because the liberal activist media has really made this a big deal about it. Look at all these cancellations. Well, look at the whole blue dot thing. For those that don't know, the blue dot thing is basically when you go online to a venue and you see all these blue dots, these open seats, unsold seats.
0: Blue dot virus.
1: Yeah, they're calling it blue dot virus. And so this whole blue dot thing has, you know, kind of taken off and, you know, it's, you know, even got a name, which is kind of annoying when it gets a name. It's gotten to that annoying part that it's got a name. But you have artists canceling because nobody wants to see the artists outside of the 250, because it's not worth paying. It's not, and part of it has to do with pricing, what you can afford, what you're going to spend your money on. And the other part of it has to do with, I can see any entertainer I want at any moment on my phone, on my big screen, anywhere I want. I can listen to any music. I don't have to go stand in a sweaty crowd. I don't have to pay whatever. I have no idea what a ticket costs to a concert, to a good concert, for a good artist, you know, who's not Milli Vanilli. Milli Vanilli should be paying people to show up. But it doesn't work that way. But you've got artists.
0: No, there is no Milli Vanilli. Well, yeah. There may be, because I don't know. It's two women now.
1: I guess.
0: Well, it was two women back then.
1: Kind of.
0: Okay, I know. Gender discrimination.
1: Well, we don't know how they identify. But here's
0: the thing. True.
1: So
0: you bailed me out.
1: Well, so here, you know, the whole thing. They were wearing leotards in the video, so I don't know. I don't know. I can't tell you. That's none of my business. Here's what I'll say. What I do know is true, girl, you know this is true, is that there are people, this is so horrible. There are people out there that don't care about the artists, and we're caring less about the artists. We're caring less about Hollywood. And the reason is because we have other options for entertainment. You know, it's amazing how many views that, you know, some guy fishing in Alaska will get. And CNN would kill to get that many in their audience. You know what I mean? Yeah. And this is Mr. Beast, who I've never watched a Mr. Beast video.
2: Neither have I. Yeah.
1: And he crushes it. He's number one on YouTube. It's amazing that he's probably got enough money to buy YouTube three or four times over. He's monetizing at that level. The point is, nobody, even though he's kind of become his own celebrity, people don't care about the Hollywood celebrity, the artists out there. They can do their own shows occasionally, but the tour thing is almost over. And if you're talking about big festivals, man, except for some of those that are still going well in Europe, they don't do like they used to do. They don't do as well as they used to. And again, it could be, I think it's a combination of all the above, the economy and what people can afford, but also the value. Because if you're pricing, and it applies to professional sports and everything, we've talked about this recently. I look at the value of something. You know, everybody looks at the value. Well, it's not worth it. I can put it on my big screen. I can do this. Make this about the celebration of independence. Make this about, and keep the purpose in mind. That should be your goal. Everything else is secondary and is not relevant.
0: Make it something that's absolutely unique, which should be United States of America 250th birthday.
1: Yes.
0: And everything focused on that.
1: Everything focused on
0: that. I really don't care about pop music. I don't care about my own music that day.
1: No, I don't.
0: You know, I go out, I put my flags out. I've got lights now that I can do. I've got an electric American flag.
1: Yeah.
0: It's all I care about all day. It's all I think about is that. And you know, that's when I go and watch that segment on YouTube, the HBO. Remember John Adams?
1: Yeah. Right.
0: When they all agree to the Declaration of Independence, at like 5 minutes, I always play that.
1: Yeah.
0: We are Red Eye Radio.
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3: 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I'm Rod Bain reporting for the U.S. Department of Agriculture in Washington, D.C.
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0: We are Red Eye Radio. He is Eric Carly, and I'm Gary McNamara. The only band that I think, the commercial band that I think should be playing on the 4th of July anywhere in Washington would be the Sex Pistols playing God Save the Queen, an anti-England monarchy song.
1: Yeah, maybe at a No Kings rally.
0: Yes.
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5: ABC News, I'm Wayne Cabot with no news about an Iran deal. Oil markets are uneasy, pushing crude higher again. Up around 2%. Gas Buddy says without a deal soon, we should expect higher pump prices. Kevin Hassett, director of the White House National Economic Council, tells ABC's This Week prices aren't increasing as much as they could have.
6: Well, look, in the end, people look at their wallets and they decide how to vote. And if they look at their wallets and look at how much money they have after, you know, the increase in prices, they're going to find that they have a lot more money.
5: Israeli flags now fly over a captured castle in Lebanon, Israel's deepest incursion into Lebanon in 26 years. Defense Secretary Hegseth wants more AI in the armed forces. Special Ops Admiral Frank Bradley sees a future where AI determines what targets get hit. Humans would have to make sure it's done right. Total blackouts in St. Thomas and St. John in the U.S. territories. This is ABC News.
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8: WPBF Channel 25 weather forecast for your Sunday. 70% chance of rain and thunderstorms with a high of 89 and a low of 76. As we kick off your work week Monday, more rain in the forecast, 55% chance of rain with a high of 89 and a low of 75. That's a check of your weather. WPBF Channel 25.
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1: And he is Eric Carley, and I'm Gary McNamara. Welcome and good morning. 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All right. The deal with Iran, you know, I'm not sure yet. I don't know what it is now. I don't know. Remember, it was initially, it was a future probable framework of a 60-day ceasefire deal that would lead to a permanent deal. I don't know what it is right now. I don't know what the deal is. You know, I don't know if that's still the same. Now, it took 3 days. You and I were talking about this in our pre-show meeting. It took really 3 days for the president to say we're sending it back to for the Iranians to look at again.
2: Right.
1: And so I'm not really sure what's in it. I saw a couple of articles written that U.S. ships are moving, U.S. military ships are moving ships through the Strait of Hormuz.
2: Yeah, and it, you know, this is with the president of Iran stepping down, and we'll see where that goes. I don't even know what that looks like, you know, following his departure. And by the way, the regime has to approve his resignation. If they disapprove, I don't know how it goes. I don't know what happens. But something has told me in the last 10 days that, you know, one strong possibility in my mind that the fact that Trump had been so silent on it.
1: Yeah.
2: That it was completely unique. And it could be on one side of the equation. He's got something that he thinks will help, you know, again, I don't know, kick the can down the road, be amenable to the American people, but domestically and politically be okay for now. And then they're considering, all right, we take this deal now, and then after November 3rd, we go back to work and we finish the job. There was a story, it was a story that came out on Sunday that they've been working in Iran. The Iranians have been working to uncover the rubble of where all the nuclear material is. Well, the first thing I thought of when I read that story, if it's accurate and true, if they've uncovered all of the nuclear material that was buried when we first bombed the nuclear sites in Iran, if that is true, thank you, Iran, because that means we only have to go in and either take it or take them out. We can go in and do further damage, assuming that we know what's still in place and how much is in place and where that is. But I think the delay from the president, I think, is more likely he wants to wait and see exactly what they're going to offer. With the president of Iran wanting to step down, he's basically saying he can't govern. That's what I don't know. What do you mean by that? You can't govern because you don't have control. The regime has the control. You can't govern because you don't have the military and the equipment to do what you want to do. What does this all mean? If you're stepping down, it's a very odd time for him to step down. It's a critical moment for Iran. And for him to step down, it's not like the regime is asking him to step down. There's no word that the regime is asking him to step down. In fact, the word is just the opposite. The regime has to approve his resignation.
1: What I thought was interesting, and it seemed to be some agreement on it, I know Channel 14 in Israel had it, you know, what's holding up the deal, whatever the deal is, says cash remains the main obstacle. According to sources, and this is from Channel 14, again, in Israel. The sides are very close to a deal, but it has not been finalized. The main dispute is Iran's frozen funds. Trump does not oppose Iran receiving money, but he refuses to release large amounts of cash. The U.S. prefers a controlled mechanism such as restricted accounts or credits for humanitarian purchases. Iran is demanding immediate access to large sums of cash. The bottom line, the key question is no longer whether Iran will get money, but how it will get it or how much it will get. And the fact is, what would be the conditions of that? And, you know, but that's one of the fears that we look at and say, so eventually they'll get all their cash back and start all over again, but they won't have the nuclear. Now, it will be a difference in what it was a year ago, as we know, you know, what Iran has. But I also saw when the president said, well, Iran guarantees, you know, Iran will guarantee that their nuclear program will end. And I just, when he said that, I thought of Tommy Boy, you know, and it's Tommy Boy said, guy puts a fancy guarantee in a box because he wants you to feel all warm and toasty.
2: Right. Yeah.
1: And he goes, but a guarantee is only as good as the person making it.
2: Right. Yeah.
1: I know it's Tommy Boy, but I mean,
2: it's a great analogy.
1: I won't go into his other analysis of it though, with the poop and everything.
2: Yeah.
1: So I don't care. When I heard the president say that, I go, I don't care about a guarantee.
2: Yeah.
1: I care about our verification.
2: Right.
1: Their guarantee means nothing. What the United States should be talking about is not that there's a guarantee from Iran that they'll do something. I could care less about that. What I want is, this is going to be the U.S. verification system, and here's how we're going to get it. Yeah. To me, anything but that is not acceptable.
2: Okay, so here's the story from Fox News on the president of Iran stepping down, that he has submitted a letter of resignation to the office of the Supreme Leader, right? Citing a source, again, the much of what came out over the weekend is including whether or not they've dug out all the rubble basically at those nuke sites of where the nuclear material is. Those are source stories as well. But Iran International reported Sunday that the letter stated that the president and his government had been excluded from major decision making in Iran. Well, I thought to myself when I read that, the regime makes the decision. The president follows the regime. So
1: right,
2: if you understand right, the idea right now, of wanting to be at the table.
1: Right, but right now the belief is that it's the Iran Revolutionary Guard is in complete control.
2: Well, and that's part of this story.
1: Right.
2: The report also said that the ensuing vacuum had allowed the hardline factions within the Islamic Revolutionary Guard Corps, the IRGC, to take control of key affairs. So the question would be, who's he resigning to? Who is the regime? There has been no sighting of the Ayatollah.
1: Yeah.
2: None. We get statements. So if it's a hardline faction, and somebody wrote the story, I don't know, about a month, maybe 4, 5, 6 weeks ago, about how the IRGC is right now more steadfast and hardline than the regime has ever been. And I'm thinking, well, if they're in fear for their existence, you know, if this is they believe the last battle, then they would be, right? They're going to fight until the death. You've mentioned this, a number of times. Look, if they think they're going to die one way or the other, they're going to go down fighting. But who is the regime?
1: By the way, is it the nuclear material or the missile? What I've seen is New York Post had it's the 18 missile facilities that they've cleared the rubble out of to the entrances to get
2: well,
1: into there.
2: Well, but it's believed that some of the material is in some of these sites.
1: Okay.
2: And I don't know if that's the 60% sites or 60% in one major site. There's 40% that may be at one other site or multiple other sites. So the point being, and also there was a story that came out, and I didn't, again, I don't put any credibility into any of these source stories, regardless of where they're written, whether it's the New York Post or Fox News on the right, or CBS and ABC or CNN on the left. I'm not necessarily putting any credibility into them. You just have to look at all the possibilities of what may, and they did in the New York Post story. They had some satellite photos, but I don't know what I'm looking at. That could be Arizona for all I know. And the point is that
1: could be Iraq.
2: Could be Iraq. You know, it reminds me of when General Powell was up there on Capitol Hill and they had all those satellite photos. We don't know what we're looking at. You know, it's one thing for you to present them, and it may be accurate and true what you're saying at the moment, but it really tells us nothing. But the point, you know, getting back to this with Iran, the question is, who is the regime? Who is the president resigning to, and who really is in charge? Because if the IRGC is really taking the lead here, and the new Ayatollah is on his deathbed or is already dead, then, because if you think of that consideration, that possibility, if that were true, then wouldn't there be a new Ayatollah announced?
1: Here's what I thought. You know,
2: anointed.
1: Knowing that the anointed. Well, the same process that Biden became the Democrat nominee.
2: Right. Well, it could be Kamala, but we don't think so.
1: I'm sorry, that Kamala became the nominee, yeah. Not Biden. I'm sorry.
2: Right.
1: Boy, that's another story. That's still blowing up for Democrats, isn't it? But we'll get to that later.
2: Yeah.
1: But with the belief, and this is a belief of the American government, the hardliners now in the Iranian Revolutionary Guard are the ones that are in power.
2: Mm-hmm.
1: If the president of Iran believes that, does he want to cut and run because he believes there's never going to be a deal and the United States is about to take out more levels of the government? And he doesn't want to be a part of that?
2: I'll tell you.
1: That was the first, just a thought. I have no idea. Well, that's the first thought that came to my mind, based on economics, which is incentive to live.
2: Well, that was the first thought that came to my mind. It was, we think there may be a deal to be made here, yet the IRGC seems to be in control. And then, you know, so I'm going to the regime and I'm going to resign. And then I'm thinking, but who is the regime? And who is, I mean, is the regime the IRGC?
1: Right.
2: And they're the enforcement arm, no doubt. I mean, they always have been. But the question is, who is actually at the helm? Who's making these decisions?
1: And you and I've always, you know, looked at this and said that the Iranian Revolutionary Guard, do they really want to do the hardliners inside there, which I believe probably most are hardliners.
2: Yeah.
1: But do they really, do they, I think there's a mindset in there, we're dead either way. So let's just stretch out the United States. Either way, we're dead. You know, if we actually get rid of all of our nuclear weapons, if the missiles are taken away from us, yeah, and everything else, and we're a paper tiger, and the enforcement, because that's what we talked about, a guarantee is nothing. If the enforcement level is unacceptable to them because they will not be able to project power, if the money given to them is going to be so limited just for humanitarian purposes and monitored for the next couple of years by the Trump administration and then forgotten by future Democrat administrations, I'm not kidding when I say that's not a joke.
2: Yeah.
1: Then are we dead? Not either way.
2: Right. They may believe that.
1: We are Red Eye Radio.
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0: And so the question when it comes to Iran is exactly what is the deal now and what's in the deal? And I don't think really anybody knows. We're all just speculating. Everything has changed so much over the last, you know, couple of weeks. You know, the president initially said that the deal had to be unconditional surrender. That was initially what was thrown out there. And we know that that's not the case anymore. Where we are right now, I really don't know. I don't think we're going to know until we actually have it, until there's a deal that where they say this is the deal.
1: And I think the president of Iran's resignation just complicates everything.
0: Yeah.
1: I mean, that if you want to talk about putting everything in the blender then and just mixing it all up, that creates a great uncertainty.

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10: From ABC News, I'm Wayne Cabot. Back to the drawing board for opening the Strait of Hormuz and curbing Iran's nuclear program. Both the U.S. and Iran reportedly want to change the draft, but the White House won't confirm that. This uncertainty has oil prices pushing higher again. ABC's Ian Pennell.
11: The president repeatedly signaling a major announcement is imminent, but Iran again signaling no such announcement is coming. The speaker of the Iranian parliament saying today Iranian leaders do not trust the enemy's words and promises, and they will not approve any agreement until we're sure that we have secured the rights of the Iranian people.
10: Benjamin Netanyahu is celebrating the raising of the Israeli flag on a captured castle in Lebanon, Israel's deepest push into the neighboring nation in a quarter century. They've been at war since Israel was created in 1948. A United flight about to leave Newark for Spain was evacuated after a passenger got cute naming their Bluetooth.
12: Someone decided to name their Bluetooth speaker a certain name, so they have a security concern there.
10: Audio from ATC.com. Will the Chicago Bears become the Hammond, Indiana Bears or somewhere else? It comes down to what Illinois wants to put in the state budget, reports Craig Wall from our Chicago ABC affiliate.
13: The stadium idea drawing mixed reaction from Chicago lawmakers whose support will be needed to pass it. Some have been concerned about finding a way to help the average taxpayer while helping the Bears.
14: A $1 billion corporation can build their own stadium, pay their taxes, and leave us out of it. And that's where I am on this.
15: We
13: reached out to the team to get their reaction, but have not heard back from them yet. Now,
10: NASA says that the fireball this weekend over New England was a bolide, a meteor that enters the atmosphere and explodes with a deafening sonic boom. This one picked up on a ring camera in Danvers, Mass. Fragments falling in Cape Cod Bay. 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
10: President Trump says he will be the show now that most artists who were billed to play at his Freedom 250 bailed when they learned that it would be partisan. Most musicians for the event now pulling out. President Trump saying he'll step in, announcing a rally on the National Mall June 24th with the idea of scrapping the entire 16-day event for a Make America Great Again rally, rather than, in his words, having overpriced singers who nobody wants to hear. Let's give some respect now to the lowly pigeon. Studies of pigeon migration show that the birds have a kind of internal compass. German scientists have found a magnetic-like material in their livers that aligns with Earth's magnetic field and points them in the right direction. University of Bonn researcher Christian Kurtz telling ABC News.
17: Our study also contains evidence that all these macrophages, all these immune cells,

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7: 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As we kick off your work week Monday, more rain in the forecast. 55% chance of rain with a high of 89 and a low of 75. That's a check of your weather. WPBF Channel 25.
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8: Now, it's Red Eye Radio. Gary McNamara and Eric Harley talk about everything from politics to social issues and news of the day. 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
9: All across America, we are Red Eye Radio. He is Eric Harley, and I'm Gary McNamara. The whole Graham Plattner campaign is so bizarre, where it's actually humorous. I saw one of his campaign people the other day trying to say that the reason that people in Maine relate to Plattner is because, you know, we heard this before already. This isn't the first time, but I saw it again over the weekend. He's real. You know, real people, you know, put out posts like he has put out. Real people get Nazi tattoos and promote that they're a communist. Real people do sexting all the time. I mean, it's like anything he does has now made him genuinely an authentic person. He's a real person that real people don't, that there are no real people out there that don't believe in communism, Nazism, sexting while married. I mean, it's just, you go through all the stuff that they've got on some of the things that he has said about, you know, rape, whatever. Yeah. I mean, the excuses that are made, it is really amazing to watch this in action.
10: Well, I want to know who these people are hanging around with.
9: I know.
10: Well, everybody I know's got a Nazi tattoo.
9: Well, no, come on.
10: That just makes them real.
9: What are you talking about? We have to look when rape happens. At what part, you know, and responsibility women hold in that?
10: Well,
9: my God. And Democrats are accepting that. Well, he's apologized for it. I don't care. He said it. We've always said this. When you say something incredibly radical and you run for political office and you change it, we don't believe it.
10: No.
9: We don't believe it.
10: We don't.
9: Because I've never said any of those things in my life, ever. I've never thought of those things. I would never say those things because I don't believe them. I believe you say things because you believe them.
10: Yes. Especially if you're posting things, saying things out loud. This isn't like hidden tapes, hidden camera kind of things. These are things that were out there, were known. You know, it's not like, and it's also not like, let's say he said something on a secretly recorded video or audio recording, and he said something like, you know, well, the Nazis weren't all that bad. I'm just joking. They

0: I'm just joking. That was just a joke. It's, or he called somebody the next day and said, hey, you know, I said something last night. I meant it as a joke. No, it's when he ran for office that everything started turning around.
1: Right.
0: Oh, well, no, he didn't mean it. Look, that was so long ago. Well, dude, the guy was born in 1984.
1: I mean,
0: you know, it's...
1: Maybe that's it, 1984.
0: Dun, dun, dun. So, you know, here's the thing. Pretty much everything in his life was, as far as I'm concerned, not that long ago.
1: And for me?
0: Yeah.
1: A baby.
0: Yeah, exactly. I mean, I was busy graduating high school and playing in a metal band and at 84. And, well, actually, in starting my radio career in 84. And all of this, you know, goes back to this idea of, you know, oh, I want to run for office. There may be some stuff, by the way, in the past. Well, you know, people do things. What kind of stuff are you talking about?
1: You know, a burger.
0: Nazi tattoo. Yeah. We think we can make... No, think about the meetings.
1: We think we can make that work.
0: Think about the conversations. You know, and it's not like, you know, he posted like a dirty joke or something on social media at some point. I mean, you know, it's not like, you know, he said, you know, I'm Nickelback's number one fan. It's not like it's, you know, something that could be...
1: disqualifying.
0: Well, that would be disqualifying. Liberals would probably go, okay, you're out. No, but if, you know, it's not something where it was, you know, him, I don't know, with his teenage buddies saying something stupid on a video or whatever, and it was sophomoric humor or whatever. No. These are things that were part of his life that all of a sudden are being excused away only because he's running for office.
1: Yeah, exactly. You know, but when you see to the level it's been taken, by the way, you've completely, though, destroyed any Democrat attempt to call Trump a Nazi again.
0: Oh, yeah, yeah.
1: Or a fascist.
0: Yeah.
1: Because remember, the whole Nazi thing, so much of that came from, the big lie.
0: Mm-hmm.
1: You know, the, what was it, in Virginia? Was it Virginia?
0: Yeah, the Charlottesville.
1: Yeah, yeah, it was the whole Charlottesville thing.
0: Yeah.
1: And that was, you know, it never had, you take it in the context, you can't even say, but that was the thing about that. They continue with that. The actor, Michael Rapaport, and a couple of other Hollywood celebrities, that's what changed them.
0: Yeah, they finally did some research and found the truth.
1: Right. We kept hearing that Trump's a Nazi based on what he said, and then we went the full context, just like, well, he didn't say that at all.
0: Right.
1: In fact, he went after.
0: Yes.
1: And so the Democrats have made it sport to go after somebody mm-hmm. who has never made a Nazi-like statement.
0: Right.
1: In fact, when they make a statement going after Nazis, it becomes the opposite for Democrats. And then when you have somebody who is a Nazi, Nazi self-admitted communist.
0: Yeah. Yeah.
1: It's like, well, boys will be boys.
0: Yeah.
1: You know, it makes him real. And I'm thinking to myself, well, you know, what's real to me is, you know, I don't know, people like me and you that have never had to delete.
0: No.
1: Well, except for grammatical errors and go back and correct the grammatical errors afterwards.
0: Yeah.
1: I've never had to delete any post in my life. I've been doing this ad lib, you know, for going on, I forgot how long it's been. It's been so long. 36, 37 years talk radio. Radio going on 44, 45 years.
0: Mm-hmm.
1: I've never, ever had to retract one thing. And I've been, you know, it's 50, you and I think it's around 50,000 hours mm-hmm. that I've been doing this, which is an incredible amount of time.
0: Oh, at least 50 for me. I've been doing it since I was 18. Yeah.
1: To do unscripted media, not even scripted, unscripted media.
0: Right.
1: And to me, that's real. That's regular.
0: Mm-hmm.
1: You sit there and you know what you believe. And when you don't have any outrageous or what we believe are any type of controversial beliefs at all, because I don't believe any of my beliefs that I hold are controversial at all.
0: Right.
1: And we've talked about that a lot. In fact, we spent some time in the last week saying, what is the far right wing of the Republican Party now? What is a radical position that they hold?
2: Right.
1: But if you're a conservative, what's a radical position that you hold?
2: Right.
1: There are none. They're not like that.
2: Where?
1: To me, that's real.
2: Yeah.
1: That's real. I know what I think.
2: Mm-hmm.
1: I'm clear about my morality.
2: Mm-hmm.
1: I understand what good character is.
2: Mm-hmm.
1: Those are the things that I want to promote, and those are the things that I reach for. I'm never going to get caught in a racial or misogynist, a comment that is demeaning towards anyone because I don't believe in those things.
2: Right.
1: So there's no chance. I'm not scared of talking ad lib and going, oh, you know, I might slip and say that someday. And, I really don't mean it that, I really don't mean it because I believe in equality for all and that everybody is less of a human being than I am.
2: Yeah.
1: But that's not technically racist.
2: Right.
1: Maybe narcissistic. But
2: right. Well, no, that's what it comes down to. Just because you guys aren't as good as me.
1: Right.
2: That shouldn't be held against me.
1: And then the whole thing when they talk about
2: hate. You should try harder.
1: Right. When they talk about hate, I got that down. I hate everybody.
2: Right.
1: So therefore, how can I be a bigot?
2: Exactly.
1: Right.
2: I want everybody out of my yard, not just the kids.
1: I treat everybody equally. Don't anybody bother me. Damn it.
2: Station managers getting a drink of water.
1: And they just hear that part. Of it.
2: Yeah,
1: I know.
2: What the heck is going on our station?
1: You know, speaking about race, though,
2: This
1: is just to be it's been a topic out there for a few days now, and I saw in the Toronto Sun, Larry Elder, his comment in the Toronto Sun, Debbie Wasserman Schultz learns the cost of racial identity politics.
2: Mm.
1: This is such a beautiful story.
2: Yeah.
1: The former Democratic National Committee chair, Representative Debbie Wasserman Schultz, I haven't seen her face for a while, you know? It really hasn't been a...
2: It's been a minute.
1: Faces attacks by fellow Democrats for seeking to represent a heavily black congressional district in Florida.
2: Yeah.
1: About this district, the Miami Herald wrote, under the previous map, the population of the majority minority 20th district was 53% black, and the newly drawn 20th district is 45% black. At least five black Democrats are vying for the seat. Wasserman Schultz's current district is approximately 43% Hispanic, 32% white, 15% black, and 5% Asian. The district has been redrawn and will likely be won by a Republican. So Wasserman announced her candidacy for the seat formerly held by Representative Sheila McCormick, a black woman who resigned in scandal but is running to regain her seat. About Wasserman's candidacy, McCormick says, this is not the moment for form shopping. This is not the moment to say this is easy. This is not. What matters in this moment is to make sure that all the strides we have made to make sure black representation is actually present matters. Another candidate wrote on X, Debbie Wasserman Schultz is carpetbagging in Florida. 20, a black opportunity district instead of running in her own. Debbie Wasserman Schultz is everything that's wrong with the Democratic establishment. The Florida Black Legislative Caucus slammed Wasserman Schultz are all saying, no, a white person can't run here. Well, Wasserman Schultz does not believe she must be black to represent a district in which the plurality of voters is black. You created identity politics. You were part of it.
2: Yes.
1: It's just, I mean, it's just so wonderful. It really is. We created judging people by groups and not individuals, and you don't think you're going to be held by that same standard by the radical left that you created?
2: Well, no, they do have that sense of, you know, we're in control, we're here to help. And then they scream, you know, white people are the problem, and then say, and we want to run. Yeah. Look what the party itself did. They went 3 days over just going over their new DEI rules. And then at the end of all of that, they elected two white guys
0: to lead the party. Remember that.
1: Well, and that's one of the problems, because they're looking at, they go, Wasserman Schultz says, you're part of this black, you're part of the Democrat establishment.
0: Right.
1: And the Democratic establishment, you guys all said you believed on identity politics, but here you don't.
0: Of course, right.
1: And you didn't when you elected two white guys,
0: right.
1: And you spent all this time on DEI.
0: Right.
1: No. Remember what you agreed to. You're white. You're privileged. Get out.
0: Get out.
1: It's what you supported as a white woman.
0: That's exactly it.
1: Get out.
0: That's exactly it.
1: You're like, we don't know where this is coming from. You created it.
2: You built it.
0: They didn't see where their own train was going to go.
1: No.
0: They had no idea.
1: Well,
0: just
1: we
0: send it off the tracks.
1: We did.
2: We knew it from day one.
1: We knew it.
2: There was only one way this was going to go. Only one way this was going to end.
0: And now they can't find anybody, any viable candidates to run. Now, their candidates are polling, you know, I mean, and they're winning primaries and
1: well,
0: all
1: I mean,
0: of
1: in,
0: that.
1: In this primary, they actually, this today, there's five candidates.
0: Right, but I mean, overall, right. the party.
1: On a national scale, they
0: can't. They can't find any real viable candidates to lead. They can't. They're having to defend a Nazi, who a guy with a Nazi tattoo, whose own wife says he was sexting early in their marriage,
1: and then Tallarico,
0: and here. Then Tallarico, they're having to defend all of these people who, again, in building the rebuilding the machine. Now, again, here's the sad part: they might win.
1: I was reading a column from a Democratic, a liberal columnist from the Sacramento Bee that said, hey, you know, this is what you built, voters.
0: Yeah.
1: These are the kinds of, you know, for governor looking at it. And he basically said, the Republicans aren't going to win. They can't win.
0: Right.
1: You know, Hilton can't win in California.
0: Right.
1: You know, you think he can, everybody's jumping. He's not going to win. But whoever's going to win on the Democratic side is basically completely and totally unacceptable and failed. And basically what we've said has, you know, have the same radical beliefs that California doesn't want, and what got California where they are, all the bad policies they want to double down on as they criticize those same policies.
0: Right.
1: And it's like, but you, the voter, keeps putting the same person in
0: right.
1: over and over and over,
0: over
1: again.
0: And over again.
1: And expecting a different, which is, you know, the definition of insanity, right?
0: Right.
1: Isn't that the definition of insanity?
0: Keep doing things that don't work and expecting
1: right.
0: them to work.
1: And
0: you keep doing them over and over.
1: And then eventually you come up with your insane opinions on the actual issues.
0: Yep. That's where we are.
1: Yeah. We are Red Eye Radio.
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0: We're on our radio. He's Eric Carlin. I'm Gary McNamara. You know, the problem for Plattner in Maine is so many people asked him in the last couple of weeks, you know, is there anything else out there? And he said, no, let's play this audio cut here from former MS Now host and insane on the issues, Mehdi Hasan. Here we go.
1: Is there other stuff out there that's going to come out now, between now and November? Is there another chat forum we don't know about? Another tattoo we haven't seen?
2: No. The everybody's seen all my tattoos now, and everybody's read all my internet comments. It, like, and we released everything.
1: Okay.
3: Are you sure?
0: Yeah. And just I'm just going through X here. Meghan McCain. I haven't seen her in a while.
3: Oh.
0: If Ted Cruz had a Nazi tattoo and was accused of doing everything Graham Plattner has done, Democrats would be crying literal tears on Meet the Press, demanding his resignation and saying he was an insult
3: That's
0: to
3: true.
0: Our Constitution.
3: That's
0: it's true. He said that, yeah. I mean,
3: yes, they literally would be crying.
0: I know.
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7: ABC News, I'm Wayne Cabot. Oil prices rising as a U.S.-Iran deal proves elusive. Crude has been up 2% and more after falling much of last week when President Trump said that a deal was close, but he also says he is in no rush. Israel making its deepest push in decades deep into the territory of its enemy neighbor. ABC's Ian Pannell reports.
8: The IDF taking control of a 12th century crusader castle in southern Lebanon. Israeli flag raised atop Beaufort Castle. This is the deepest Israeli forces have been inside Lebanon in 26 years. The IDF saying it's rooting out Iranian-backed militia Hezbollah inside Lebanon.
7: It is not a cure, but it's a pill that seems to help people with advanced pancreatic cancer survive nearly twice as long. It blocks a mutated protein that feeds tumors in 90% of pancreatic cancer cases. Once in a blue moon is now. The full moon, the last day of May, the second in a month, may seem a little tinier because it is. This is ABC.
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10: WPBF Channel 25 weather forecast for your Sunday. 70% chance of rain and thunderstorms with a high of 89 and a low of 76. As we kick off your work week Monday, more rain in the forecast, 55% chance of rain with a high of 89 and a low of 75. That's a check of your weather. WPBF Channel 25.
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0: 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Eric Harley and Gary McNamara, nightly on Red Eye Radio.
1: And he is Eric Harley, and I'm Gary McNamara. Welcome and good morning. Thanks so much for being here. 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All right, so here we go.
2: Yeah.
1: A trans-identifying biological male cyclist won two Oregon women's mountain bike races in an 8-day span, including one by more than 36 minutes. So a biological man beat biological women in a race by more than 36 minutes. And you want to know why that is? Let me tell you, okay?
2: All right.
1: It's because women don't try hard enough.
2: Clearly.
1: They don't prepare and work out enough.
2: They don't focus.
1: They don't focus enough.
2: It's like I say to my wife, do as you're told.
1: Now, could you imagine? Can you imagine if someone doesn't know our show and just turned us on right there and doesn't realize we're actually giving the arguments the liberals and Democrats have given why biological men should compete against women.
2: Now, station managers are still sweating. But here's the thing.
1: Oberman said that.
2: No, yeah.
1: Oberman said that before.
2: He did. We're being silly. And they're just being flat out stupid on the left. I actually say that to my wife occasionally. And it's a joke. We're both laughing really hard when I say it. You know, do as you're told. You should try harder. Or, you know, things like that.
1: Or I have spoken.
2: Yeah, exactly. Exactly. And you know, or I'll say things like, this is not a debate. And so, you know, we have fun with those. We actually have fun with those moments. I mean, we were both in tears laughing so hard. Because it's so absurd to hear come out of it. Do as you're told. But that's clearly what happened with these female cyclists. They didn't try hard enough. You know, ladies, you've had your time. You had your moment. Okay. Title IX was good, of course, long as it lasted. It was okay. But we all knew it was going to come down to this. You got no place in sports. We all know it. You know it. We know it. And you've got no place in sports.
1: And why?
2: Because the man says so.
1: Because the man says so.
2: Do as you're told. Listen to me. That's what the left is trying to say.
1: I know.
2: Do as you're told. What were they saying? Think about what Riley Gaines told everybody in the story behind all of it. You better go along. You better do as you're told.
1: Right. Because the man has spoken. What's wrong with you women?
2: That's what, and for...
1: You must admit you're the weaker sex.
2: For way too long. Well, I don't even know if they have to admit it. Does it even require admitting?
1: Not with the left, it doesn't anymore.
2: By the way, anybody know any good hotel stays lately?
1: Here's
2: the thing.
1: We all knew when Gloria Steinem caved, we said, wow.
2: That was it.
1: And we were just amazed. Well, no, everybody knows we're just, even if you're a first-time listener, you probably understand we're being sarcastic because these are the arguments of the left. We disagree with them completely. You don't judge a human being as weak or strong simply based on physical characteristics. We don't judge women by their physical strength or men by the physical strength.
2: Right.
1: It's by their character and, as we have always said, because we do this, we're in this business, by the strength of their argument and the consistency to be able to connect the dots effectively and be a critical thinker.
2: Right.
1: And so... Or in many other ways, what you do with your mind. And there's a ton of different, by the way, a ton of different things athletically that differentiate, men from women. There are different ways that we measure physical strength, as you know.
2: Right.
1: You know, people that are, you know, they're people good at basketball, people good at football, people good at hockey. And in football, the physical, the capabilities of somebody who's an offensive lineman is different than a wide receiver.
2: Right.
1: You know, and we can look at women gymnasts and what they do and go, oh, my God. You know, now they're all teenagers. I don't know any 40-year-old women doing that, or 40-year-old men.
2: Yeah,
1: but you know, it's a stupid, dumb argument that the Democrats have capitulated to completely.
2: Sure, I showed you the weight competition that my great niece was in.
1: Yeah,
2: and the record that she set.
1: Yeah,
2: and it's staggering. Staggering. And I think to myself, you know, there's no way I could do that. But there's nothing here that, you know, I think it was, what was it, 420 pounds? I have to go back and look. But Bailey is just like her dad. If she's determined, then it's just her lineage. It's in her blood.
1: Yeah.
2: She's going to find a way, and she's going to get it done. But, and which is, again, great and wonderful. She dominates
1: the dojo
2: in her category, and dominates with the males too. In some cases, especially with the great Uncle Eric. But those are things, you know, that don't matter. That's not what we're talking about. When it comes to the left, that doesn't matter to the left. It doesn't matter that when you talk about overall men being stronger, being faster, and it's why we created Title IX. We wanted women to be able to compete with each other in a fair and safe way, and the left wants nothing of that.
1: Right.
2: And then they celebrate it. You know, it goes back to that stupid article. I'll never forget it. And it was a picture of this person, you know, looking out a window through shears. And she's pregnant. And she also has a beard. The first man to give birth. Yeah. No. And no.
1: That was, what, about over a decade
2: ago? Oh, that was years
1: ago.
2: Where
1: you and I saw it. We go, a man didn't give birth.
2: That did not happen.
1: Like the first man to give birth. Like they had, like it was the first man on the moon.
2: Well, talk to any woman who's given birth.
1: Yeah.
2: And say, oh, well, yeah, men can do that too.
1: Yeah, it was so,
2: yeah.
1: You know, it's so disingenuous. But I think the one thing that really surprises me is the way that liberal feminism completely collapsed to the misogyny and sexism of the radical transgender movement. You just wonder what in their brain, they found misogyny and sexism everywhere, the liberal feminist, even where it wasn't.
2: Mm-hmm.
1: You know, yeah. For example, when you look at jobs and job pay scale and everything else, and when you actually look at the difference naturally that men and women choose in the jobs that they take.
2: Yeah,
1: which is one of the reasons. And men take way more. I mean, the percentage of dangerous jobs that pay more are men. And most women are drawn to different things. You know, it's, you know, Jordan Peterson, the clinical psychologist, said that's just the reality of the sexes and the way that the brain is made up. The majority, it's not that there won't be some women that don't decide to go to things that may be, you know, more male pursuits, for example. But when you look at it overall, and when you attempt to, as he has said in many other, and by the way, he says, this is normally understood.
2: Yeah.
1: As a clinical psychologist, it's not whether there's one person or two, or a 1% or 2% that will move a different, it's where the majority decide to go, whether you decide, because this was the whole point of when they said, well, let's demand and really convince women to go into these professions, and they really don't.
2: Right.
1: Because they're sort of a natural thing to go in that way.
2: Right.
1: And so they found sexism and misogyny everywhere, even where it didn't exist. Not that it didn't exist to some level, but it didn't exist to the level that they wanted. And then they crumbled under absolute misogyny and sexism of the man telling them, we're going to compete against you, and you shouldn't be bothered by us exposing our genitals to you in the locker room. Get used to it.
2: Well, that's it. It's forcing the rules where they don't and should not apply.
1: Yeah. I mean, it's just...
2: And you know, you look at the many years in the hunt for Osama bin Laden. The hunters and gatherers, you know, all the guys that many times like to beat their chest based on, like a lot of guys like to beat their own chest as to what they accomplished. I mean, I sit and look at my lawn that I just cut with a self-powered mower, by the way. All I have to do is walk behind it, and I'll look at it for an hour thinking I'm great. But all the males that were in the field that collected data and brought it back to the analysts, and many of the analysts were female. In fact, one of the analysts, her family didn't even know she was in the intel community. She drove a minivan. But they were just better at analyzing, mm-hmm. seeing something. And it could be, and I don't know, you'd have to go through the psychology of each and every individual in that case. But they were just better at looking at it and not involving ego in what, you know, whatever was found. They're just looking at it, putting a puzzle together, making something of it. And next thing you know, you've got a complete picture. There are strengths and weaknesses all the way around. But this isn't what this is about.
1: You know, I also saw very quickly that on that note, that when it comes to, you know, sports, that women take losses much more personally than men,
2: mm-hmm.
1: in sports.
2: Mm-hmm.
1: It hurts them deeper. They want to win. You know, they don't shake it off as easy.
2: Right.
1: Man, I wish some men I knew had that yeah. had that competitive spirit. But it's amazing how it felt. But I want to make sure I get this one in, because this one, get this in before the hour ends, because this is just beautiful.
2: Mm-hmm.
1: The CBS statement that they put out the other day on Colbert.
2: Yeah.
1: And this is because you go on social media and the left is going crazy.
2: Oh.
1: Byron Allen, he only had a third of the ratings. Well, that's going to happen the first week. You're not going to ever bring in the ratings. But
2: right.
1: The ratings weren't the point for CBS to begin with.
2: It's about the money.
1: It's about the money. And they put this out there. And it was like, what a vicious. It's not a vicious response. It's a real world response that CBS put out. We are proud to partner with Byron Allen on a new business and programming model for late night that was cost prohibitive to continue, CBS said in a statement. With this time buy model. So they're not lying. They're not hiding it.
2: No.
1: With this time buy, they're buying the time.
2: Yep.
1: We have shifted an hour that was losing roughly $40 million annually to $15 million in profit, a $55 million swing.
2: I said that.
1: Yep.
2: I said if Byron Allen only pays them $1 for what they're putting on the air, that would be tens of millions of dollars in a swing.
1: Right. It doesn't matter what you think the rating. CBS doesn't care about the ratings.
2: It's about money.
1: They care
2: about
1: the
2: business.
1: They care about the billing at the end of it.
2: Yep.
1: The end of the year. What are we doing? We're making $15 million a year.
2: Mm-hmm.
1: Okay. Is it the same show? No, we don't care if it's the same show.
2: We're not losing tens of millions.
1: Right. We're in the profit business. We're in the money-making business in the media.
2: That's the way it works.
1: This makes us money. It's a different model.
2: Right.
1: We make $15 million. We've got really no cost. They pay us the money. They sell their own show.
2: Right. By the way, it's why you see infomercials in the middle of the night. I don't know if they still play them.
1: No, you're correct, though.
2: That's the business model.
1: Yep. We are Red Eye Radio.
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0: We are on our radio. He's Eric Carney, and I'm Gary McNamara. I loved it how you went on social media and people on the left saying what a vicious response CBS had, you know, to Colbert.
1: Vicious.
0: And all they did was point out the reality. Here's what happened. He's losing $40 million. Byron Allen's buying the time. We make 15. End of story. Difference, $55 million. That's why Colbert's gone.
1: Yeah. Very simple. Byron,
0: because a lot of people are saying, it's not that funny. These comics aren't that funny. A lot of people thought Byron Allen was doing the comedy.
1: Yeah. Right.
0: They were like, he's not a funny guy. Why would he be doing... It was hilarious. The response is... No, he's not doing the show. He's made $1 billion doing things like this.
1: Right.
0: He's a billionaire now.
1: Right.
0: People don't know, though. A lot of people don't know that.
1: Right.
0: He's a billionaire. So that's the difference right there. And the fact that the leftist media is ignoring that shows that they're being disingenuous, because anybody in the media knows how it works.
1: Yeah. Yeah.
0: And as you and I said, the fact that Colbert was losing so much money and they still kept him around,
1: shocking to me,
0: is foreign to anybody who's in the media. One of the reasons I talk about the media being cutthroat is because it's all about performance and the bottom line.
1: Right.
0: It's not because of your political agenda.
1: Right.
0: It's, are you making a profit? You're not? Gone.
1: Gone. Bye.
0: And then it's like, CBS, they're denying me my freedom of speech. Well, it shows you how stupid you are.
1: Right. Right.
0: Freedom of speech has nothing to do with CBS. That's if the government punishes you or the government keeps you from talking.
1: Yep.
0: They're clueless all the way around.
1: Yep.

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9: From ABC News, I'm Wayne Cabot. Oil prices rise as an Iran deal proves elusive. With the strait closed and no apparent progress on opening it, crude is pushing higher again. Pump prices may also spike, says analyst Patrick Duhon at Gas Buddy. Even if the strait were to open tomorrow, he notes, it would take months to replenish supply. The White House is downplaying that fear. Director Kevin Hassett of the White House National Economic Council on ABC's This Week.
10: The IDF taking control of a 12th century crusader castle in southern Lebanon. Israeli flag raised atop Beaufort Castle. This is the deepest Israeli forces have been inside Lebanon in 26 years. The IDF saying it's rooting out Iranian-backed militia Hezbollah inside Lebanon.
9: That report about Israel raising its flag deep into southern Lebanon from ABC's Patrick Reivel. Ice fell from the sky in the area of Sioux Falls. Big hailstones overnight and reports of possible tornadoes. Utah's Great Salt Lake is not as great as it once was, shrinking as the water level drops from a winter with little mountain snowpack. Cranes are taking boats out of the state marina now. Amy Arulian is with Utah State Parks.
11: We do expect that more boats are going to need to be removed, if not all of them are going to need to be removed from the marina. So we can expect more crane days this summer.
9: NASA says Saturday's fireball over New England was a daytime bolide. That's a meteor that enters Earth's atmosphere and explodes with a deafening sonic boom. This one picked up on a Ring camera in Danvers, Massachusetts. Fragments fell in Cape Cod Bay. The American Meteor Society figures the space rock was 3 feet wide, entering the atmosphere at 75,000 miles an hour near the Massachusetts-New Hampshire state line. The boom heard as far away as Montreal and Delaware. This is ABC News.
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14: Amazing. 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
16: I love it!
15: The number two slot went to another low-budget horror film, Obsession, with over $26 million. It's Obsession's third consecutive weekend of growth, making it the first non-Christmas release to do that since Jaws in 1970. In third place, The Mandalorian and Grogu raked in about $24 million, a 70% drop from its debut last weekend. Mike Dubusky, ABC News.
9: June is dawning, and so is the start of the Atlantic hurricane season. But we see no storms on the map for at least the next 7 days. June is also the start of the annual dog bite awareness campaign by guess who? Your mail carrier. No joke, last year postal employees suffered more than 5,200 dog attacks. California has the most dog attacks on carriers, averaging well over one a day. Dog owners, you're urged not to open the door for your carrier unless you put your dog in a separate closed room. If your dog attacks a postal worker, you could be liable for medical care, lost shifts, replacement clothing, costing you thousands of dollars, and that would bite. I'm Wayne Cabot, ABC News.
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5: WPBF Channel 25 weather forecast for your Sunday. 70% chance of rain and thunderstorms with a high of 89 and a low of 76. As we kick off your work week Monday, more rain in the forecast. 55% chance of rain with a high of 89 and a low of 75. That's a check of your weather. WPBF Channel 25.
4: 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Gary McNamara and Eric Harley talk about everything from politics to social issues and news of the day. 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
6: All across America, we are Red Eye Radio. He is Eric Harley, and I'm Gary McNamara. Good morning.
7: Hello.
6: Thank you for being here this morning.
7: Welcome to June.
6: Oh, that's, wow. Man, we're June already.
7: We're in June.
6: All right, before we get to things, like the commie, Nazi, predators, paradise, sexting victim.
7: Yeah, yeah. Right.
6: Just a business comment.
7: All right.
6: Right? A business, how people do business and when they allow when they should not allow the consumer to look behind the curtain.
7: Yeah.
6: All right.
7: Right.
6: Happened to me over the weekend.
7: Yeah. Okay.
6: And I posted on X.
7: Right.
6: Just so you know, since the mid-70s, I've been flying and never.
7: And boy, are your arms tight.
6: Well, exactly. And never, ever, I did. My sister said, you know, good luck flying. I said, no, the plane is.
7: I don't know.
6: I use it over the weekend. I went, boy, that's old and tired.
7: and for me, it's still funny. And I don't know why.
6: but flying since the mid-70s, never. And since like 2000, I know that because I really didn't keep track before, but I've got a million miles in actual, air miles flying. So, I fly quite a bit, but never had to stay in a hotel because of a delay or a cancellation.
7: Mm-hmm.
6: Two consecutive weekends in a row. And this one, weather was the one, you can't stop the weather.
7: Right.
6: And I know of this policy by American Airlines because they really, from what I can see, they started instituting it when US Air, when they merged and US Air Management took them over.
7: Mm-hmm.
6: And so if you're ever traveling and your plane is on time and all of a sudden you see your plane's delayed an hour and then you look and you say, okay, I wonder why. And you can on the app look at your plane coming in. And you see that the plane coming in is not delayed. It's on time.
7: Right.
6: And you're like, well, but the plane coming in is coming in 10 minutes before my plane's supposed to take off.
7: Yeah.
6: Well, what's right. going on? Well, what has happened there is that wasn't the original plane coming in to pick you up. The plane that was coming in to pick you up, they moved to another gate that was already delayed.
7: Mm-hmm.
6: All right. So that's, from what I can see, that's been their policy. When that, and then it just goes, they just keep taking the plane that comes in, if it matches it, if it matches seat wise and everything
7: right.
6: else, and starts filling in and pushing everybody back.
7: Right.
6: That's
7: trying to tighten up that way by
6: right.
7: moving those planes around and
6: right.
7: taking the longest delayed flight and accommodating that first.
6: Right. Exactly. Now, a good business model.
7: Yeah.
6: Because you're sure saying, okay, we don't want to cancel this one.
7: Right.
6: And so let's just move everybody back an hour. Now, where it doesn't work is because of technology that people have on their phones.
7: Uh-huh.
6: This scenario doesn't work.
7: Right.
6: So I'm supposed to come back Saturday afternoon,
7: right.
6: 5 o'clock.
7: Yeah.
6: Or something. I'll do the rough numbers.
7: Okay.
6: And so we're sitting outside of our gate, and the plane is pulling up. Okay, the plane is pulling up, and it says, Dallas there.
7: Yeah.
6: Planes, that's our plane, right?

0: That's the plane that's going to take us to Dallas from Buffalo.
1: All right.
0: Next to us, and the gates are very close, is the Charlotte flight that is 5 hours delayed already.
1: Uh-huh.
0: All right?
1: All right.
0: So everybody's sitting there near the gate waiting. You know, it's mixed. You know, it's all mixed up, Dallas and people going to Dallas, people going to Charlotte. Our plane is pulling up just as it gets to the gate. The sign, the sign that says this plane's going to Dallas changes to Charlotte, and everybody gets the notice that our flight to Dallas is 4 hours delayed, and then 2 minutes later, 6 hours delayed, and everybody's throwing a fit.
1: Oi.
0: Because they can see behind the curtain.
1: Yeah.
0: And then you get the notice, and American Airlines, you know, wrote to us, and, you know, you get that notice, said, sorry, your plane has maintenance issues. And our plane doesn't have maintenance issues. Their plane has maintenance issues. Our plane's fine. It just came in. You said it was our plane. And I'm thinking to myself, I'm like, you know, it's fine until people can look behind the curtain and it happens in that scenario right in front of you. And then you do not have a pleasant customer service. And I even put it on X. I wrote about it on X. And again, I wasn't upset about it. I thought it was really interesting as a business model, because I actually ended up staying an extra night and taking the early morning flight. The next morning, met some great people. I actually went to a restaurant that I hadn't been to in 30 years. So it all worked out. I just couldn't believe that they allowed all their customers to see behind the curtain, and they didn't do something different. Like if they knew it was before the plane took off, you know, to come pick us up, they should have delayed us then and moved them over or done something like that. But to allow the public to see exactly what was going on and imply that it was your plane that you have been, you know, people are following the plane coming in, because that's if the plane's in the air and it's going to come in 15 minutes, you're relatively sure you're going to take off. Mm-hmm. And then to sit there and change it as it's at the gate, as right there pulling up to the gate. And then it just, everybody just, like, everybody's, you know, going like this, like a dance or something, trying to get through to the other gate to find out what's going on. And the other people from Charlotte are getting ready to board.
1: Yeah.
0: And because the gates are right next to each other. And so at smaller airports are where you're going to have that problem. You really don't know when it happens at a, you know, what's going on at a larger airport.
1: You know, this is why I have to rely on my notifications coming from my app, my American Airlines app. I'm almost exclusively American Airlines. I can't remember the last time I flew.
0: Yeah, same with me.
1: If someone else books me, if it's a business trip, and somebody else, another company, not ours, books me, then sometimes I can't remember the last time it was. Occasionally, it's another airline, but I mean, it's been years. But I rely on the American Airlines app for updates, because if I decide to bring my noise cancellation headphones that work really well, I'm sitting at the gate and don't hear the, hey, our gate has changed.
0: Well, that's the other thing. I don't know. It's 2026.
1: Mm-hmm.
0: We put a man on the moon.
1: Yeah.
0: Over a half a century ago.
1: Uh-huh. We've got a car in space and traveling. I mean, Elon Musk did that, but launched a car into space.
0: Right. And you have all of these new modern airports with all the greatest technology.
1: Oh, yeah.
0: And you can't hear what the person is saying at the gate, even if you don't have your headphones on. In the majority of cases, you've got to walk right up to the desk. And everybody's like, what? What? What?
1: Yes.
0: And then she has to scream it at you. Here's what's going on.
1: Yeah. No, yeah.
0: And I've complained about sports. Now, the NHL fixed it up this year for the Stanley Cup, the National Hockey League.
1: Yeah.
0: They actually got the microphones for the reporters.
1: So you can hear it.
0: You can hear what the reporters are saying. But still, so many sports leagues, it's like, this is basic technology. You want me to get on the billionaires' case?
1: Yeah.
0: You're billionaires.
1: Yeah. Fix it.
0: Right. Fix it. And it's not a billion-dollar fix.
1: No, it isn't. It's a very simple fix that back in the day you could fix from Radio Shack. So it's funny you mention that, because over the weekend I walk in and my wife is laughing, and I look, and it's Brian Regan on somebody's podcast. It's a sports-related podcast. But she saw Brian Regan, so she's watching it. It's on YouTube. And he's doing the bit. His bit, he has a whole stand-up. In fact, it's a stand-up special named after the bit, Nunchucks and Flamethrowers, where he talks about, and he starts out with, you know, in sports, you hear the wah-wah-wah, and the coach will say, well, yeah, we probably should have been better at that and blah, blah, blah, blah, blah, right? And you understand everything, the coach. And he goes, but imagine, he goes, then it went the police. If it's a, you know, breaking news scenario, blah, blah, blah, blah, blah, blah, blah, blah, blah. We believe the killers could be in that neighborhood, yes. And then, you know, blah, blah, blah, blah, blah. Yeah, we believe nunchucks and flamethrowers. Well, it is that very simple fix. And Barbara was laughing because we've watched that bit a million times. But he's going through that with somebody on a sports podcast recently. And it came up in the algorithm on YouTube, and I just had to laugh. But then there's the Newark flight bound for Spain.
0: Oh.
1: A teenager decides to name his Fitbit Bomb, as in B-O-M-B, and get on a plane that way. And, of course, they pick it up on the Bluetooth and see it, and they have to turn around mid-flight and go back to Newark.
0: Well, they told everybody to shut it off.
1: Right.
0: To shut off your Bluetooth, which means you're not... The kid either didn't know or didn't shut it off. Because he didn't shut it off and the bomb was still there. He just put bomb on it.
1: Don't go in there. There's a bomb in there.
0: Yeah.
1: And of course, it was a Fitbit. You know, stop naming your phones like people will name them, or their Wi-Fi. They'll name them CIA. It's not the CIA's Wi-Fi. FBI-2. No, it's not. And quit doing that. Of course, I don't know if that, what the teenager was thinking. Clearly, teenagers aren't thinking. But you don't name your Fitbit a bomb and then try and go through an airport or get on a plane. And of course, he did it. She did it. I don't know who it was, female or male. I don't know how they identify. But imagine the frustration. They've got to go through all of that just because of, you know, somebody being stupid. Because I'm guessing a terrorist wouldn't name their Bluetooth bomb. I'm guessing. I don't know exactly how it works, but probably not. Yeah. So, yeah, so you ended up having to stay in a hotel again?
0: Yeah, stay in a hotel Saturday night through Sunday. The plane actually took off 6 hours later, but we didn't know when they delayed 6 hours. I'm going to wait till, you know, the flight's already taken off, you know, to pick us up the next morning. I'll just fly back. And I got back 9 o'clock, you know, yesterday morning. So,
1: yeah.
0: Everything. Yeah. And then I was so tired, I went to sleep at 3 o'clock. I slept till I woke up. I'm still in a daze because, you know, just my sleep pattern was not consistent over the weekend. And it's like I'm wide awake, but it's like I got a little bit of the not time jet lag, but just the when I slept, jet lag. But it was actually I've always had adventures and I really don't care. I just was more amazed at the fact that American Airlines allowed you to look behind the curtain and everybody saw it. And then I viewed what they said as an attempt not to be clear, to imply that, you know, one plane had a maintenance problem, your plane coming in, when it was the other plane, and everybody could see it because everybody's got the app. They're looking at it. But they didn't even need the app. They could just sit there and look the plane coming in.
1: Right.
0: And the plane was fine, and then it said, okay.
1: Well,
0: it changed to Charlotte, and then you get the notification that, you know, your flight has been delayed because of your plane has maintenance issues. And everybody was like, no, that plane has maintenance issues. Our plane's right there.
1: Right.
0: That was funny. Yeah. But the other thing about this, you know, when you think about, we talk about the sound, you know, you can't hear the gate agents and so many sports, you can't hear the reporters' questions. You know, you've got these arenas now, all these different arenas that have sound that's perfect. Mm-hmm. You can go into a, you know, 20,000 seat arena, and it's as perfect as you can get. I mean, they've got sound figured out. This is not.
1: Yeah.
0: This is not.
1: Right.
0: Somebody said the other day with the rocket blowing up on the pad. I saw this and go, look, you know, this isn't rockets. Oh no, actually, it is. But I mean,
1: it is rocket science.
0: Right, the sound thing's been figured out.
1: Yeah.
0: We
1: yeah,
0: know how to
1: yeah.
0: do sound.
1: Yeah. A friend of mine does the Cowboys and the Dallas Stars.
0: Yeah.
1: Yeah.
0: It's not that expensive.
1: You can understand what they're saying.
0: Yeah, it's not that expensive to do so. And it's just amazing that the whole thing, when you get to the gate, is communicating with the passengers so they don't get ticked off. Now, as I said, I don't get ticked off. I went on, you know, like I said, I put it on X, and then I said, look, I'm not that upset about it. It's just I can't believe that they were... had that in front of us like that, you know, to a couple of our listeners. Because it's so funny, because when I wrote to American Airlines, and I did it publicly on X, hey, what's going on here? They, you know, they wrote back, well, you know, there's, you know, different things that happen in the infrastructure, you know, blah, blah, blah, blah, blah. And they said, we're so sorry for the confusion. And a couple of our listeners said, replying back, said, Gary's not confused on anything. He's
1: like
0: got it completely right. He's not confused.
1: Well, you know what I love too?
0: I'm not one that really complains. I understand, you know, this is really the first
1: thing. Things are going to happen.
0: Things are going to happen when you fly as much as I do. I've always been treated great by American Airlines. I know all you have to do, and I was landing, and I was thinking about it this morning as we were getting ready to land, and I've got Flight Radar 24 on.
1: Yeah.
0: And you see how many planes are going through DFW.
1: It's amazing there aren't, and, you know, 12, 24-hour delays on a regular basis.
0: When you actually
1: at
0: know,
1: every airport.
0: When you actually know what the business is, when you actually see it, and all the variables that you don't have in regular business, which is weather and maintenance and so many planes and so many people and just everything that goes along with it. I think they've got a very tough job, and I think for the most part, you know, they do a great job. I was more surprised that they let the public see behind the curtain to that level, that you knew if you're somebody in PR, you're like, we can't let the public know that this is happening. We can't make it obvious or even imply that your plane has a maintenance problem when it's the other plane that they're throwing you on.
1: Right.
0: And because people don't understand it. All they know is, that was our plane coming in, and you put us on the other plane that's six hours delayed.
1: I like it when they say the plane broke. Well, that doesn't, what do you mean, broke? We have maintenance issues. But then they'll say, it's for expediency's sake. What they're saying is, we can't use this plane.
0: Right.
1: The plane broke. What do you mean broke? It's like, you're not 6 years old. They're just trying to get through it faster, though.
0: But all is okay because I'm here.
1: Yeah.
0: Alive. Good. Alive.
1: Yes. Yes.
0: We are Red Eye Radio.
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0: time with you. He is your Carly Non, Gary McNamara. Well, the biggie over the weekend in domestic politics and the focus of most of the media was this. Here's an audio cut I want to play here.
1: All right.
2: Let me ask you, do you have concerns with the weight of all these controversies that it may jeopardize Democratic hopes to get that Senate seat in Maine?
3: Yeah, I have concerns. That guy has questions to answer, and that's what campaigns are for.
0: Cory Booker yesterday. No blanks, Sherlock.
1: Yeah.
0: Hey, my rent-a-car, all I could think about it over the weekend, my rent-a-car was a license plate of Maine. And I was like, is this a coincidence?
1: Yeah.
0: And just as I picked it up, all the, or actually was dropping it off, all the blank was hitting the fan yesterday.
1: Like,
0: oh my gosh. The commie, Nazi, pedophile, paradise, sexting victim.
1: And he's still leading as far as we know, right?
0: We'll get to that more.
1: In fact, he may go up in the polls. We're not sure.
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7: ABC News, I'm Wayne Cabot with no news about an Iran deal. Oil markets are uneasy, pushing crude higher again, up around 2%. Gas Buddy says without a deal soon, we should expect higher pump prices. Kevin Hassett, director of the White House National Economic Council, tells ABC's This Week prices aren't increasing as much as they could have.
8: Well, look, in the end, people look at their wallets and they decide how to vote. And if they look at their wallets and look at how much money they have after, you know, the increase in prices, they're going to find that they have a lot more money.
7: Israeli flags now fly over a captured castle in Lebanon, Israel's deepest incursion into Lebanon in 26 years. Defense Secretary Hegseth wants more AI in the armed forces. Special Ops Admiral Frank Bradley sees a future where AI determines what targets get hit. Humans would have to make sure it's done right. Total blackouts in St. Thomas and St. John in the U.S. territories. This is ABC News.
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10: WPBF Channel 25 weather forecast for your Sunday. 70% chance of rain and thunderstorms with a high of 89 and a low of 76. As we kick off your work week Monday, more rain in the forecast, 55% chance of rain with a high of 89 and a low of 75. That's a check of your weather. WPBF Channel 25.
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1: We are Red Eye Radio. He is Eric Carly, and I'm Gary McNamara. A commie-Nazi update coming up here just a minute from now.
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1: All right, so here we go. Let's start with this the audio cut from the whole Plattner debacle in Maine. And this is former Republican Representative Patrick McHenry calling him out, and Fayez Shakir, part of the this is on This Week at ABC, commenting back on it. This is how hilarious this whole thing has gotten. We haven't even gotten to the sexting yet. This is still right on the, they're still arguing the Nazi tattoo. Here we go.
2: Yeah.
1: All right.
3: But the issue in Maine, just like in Texas, is they have an unvetted candidate. And it turns out the guy with the Nazi tattoo turns out to be a pretty bad guy in Maine, which is to the benefit of...
4: A tattoo that was skull and crossbones, not a Nazi tattoo.
3: Okay, we can quibble about whether or not how Nazi the Nazi tattoo
5: was. He did have the tattoo removed.
3: So, whatever.
1: We can quibble about how Nazi the Nazi tattoo is.
2: That's like you go into the tattoo shop. Yeah, I want a Nazi tattoo. Well, how Nazi do you want it to be? And you heard the pushback.
1: Yeah,
2: it's skull and crossbones.
1: Right. Which again, it's the death's head, as they call it, which was a symbol adopted by the SS.
2: Right. Yeah,
1: you know,
2: right.
1: The Nazi SS. So, right. I mean, if you're trying to quibble, and that's why it was a perfect answer, we can quibble how Nazi the Nazi tattoo is. That's one.
2: So you want a full Nazi, right? Okay. All right. That's going to cost you extra.
1: Since the SS was the enforcement arm of the Nazi Party.
2: Yes, right.
1: Is he trying to make the case that they weren't technically the Nazi Party because they were the enforcement arm of the Nazi Party, and therefore it makes it acceptable? I have no idea where the hell they're going.
2: It won't be long before they're saying, listen, it was a tattoo of a flag that had some stars and some stripes. But that doesn't mean it was an American flag.
1: Oh, my gosh.
2: It had 50 stars and 13 stripes. Nobody cares about that part. Oh, my gosh. Just so stupid.
1: The thing I love was still, as some Democrats start to peel off, you know, but still the Democrats, this is Rokana. Here's what I'm going to read what he said. I am proud, after all the blank hit the fan, I am proud of Graham for having the character to stand up against the war in Iran, against genocide, and against unfair and the lopsided economy. I am proud of him for having a vision of a new deal of our time. Excited to campaign with him, Rokana. And I mean, he just got blasted saying, so you're saying that it doesn't matter if you're a communist or a Nazi or sexting other women on a pedophile paradise app, the character is simply that you hold some beliefs.
2: Right.
1: That's what he's saying. Character. Yeah. What I'm telling you, you're seeing more of him now as a representative of the Democratic Party. He's an idiot. I mean, he's not. He can't even pull out. He just got blasted. Reading this one here. The suggestion that taking political positions you support is a sign of real character has long been a rhetorical maneuver among people who don't actually care about character or integrity and think politics is everything. I have followed this tactic since Clinton. Where it is nearly perfected by progressive apologists, but it's become a bipartisan effort in the Trump era. I don't know any Republican. This is Jonah Goldberg, who at times is a never Trumper. So I don't ever believe any Republican has taken it to this extent.
2: I said
1: that we're just going to ignore somebody who's a real Nazi.
2: Yeah. No, I mean, it seems like whatever comes out right now isn't, you know, because I thought over the weekend with the whole sexting thing, I thought, well, I mean, is that going to be enough? Because if a Nazi tattoo isn't enough, then is sexting?
1: The other thing is, well, you know, with some of the stuff he did, he was in his 30s. Like, he's young.
2: Yeah, right.
1: Like, I'm like, oh, my gosh.
2: He couldn't control it. He had no control over his impulses. You know, I mean, it's just stupid.
1: Well, and then the woman in the campaign that came forward with what, you know, what the wife had told them about what he had done. And what I loved is if a Republican member of a campaign released this information about a Republican, would the Democrats be destroying the messenger as they seem to be wanting to do now? Because that was the effort, right? You destroy the how dare you put something that's private out like that out?
2: Yeah, right,
1: The messenger of that information be viewed as a courageous hero by Democrats for outing a Republican? We all know what would happen at that point.
2: Yeah, of course. Yeah.
1: I will say this. I do believe that the vast majority of Republicans, and we here at Red Eye Radio, if there was a candidate who was a self-professed communist with a Nazi tattoo...
2: Mm-hmm.
1: Who believes that sports should be run by the government? That we covered that last week.
2: Yeah, yeah.
1: Because you know, because billionaires have it, and had been, sexting a number of women while still married, plus taking the selfies. You see the one selfie? Stop. Look, for anybody out there, do not do the Geraldo Rivera.
2: Yeah, no.
1: Okay?
2: No. Keep your shirt on.
1: Yes. Keep your
2: shirt. Or put a shirt on.
1: Right. Do not take selfies of you half naked.
2: You might put two shirts on. You know, it's not out of the norm for people to wear two T-shirts even. A T-shirt under your T-shirt. That's a good idea.
1: But that was the one where you started seeing, well, you know, he believes in the issues, and so he's got opinions that we believe he believes, and so if he has issues that he believes, that's where the character comes from, not on issues of honesty, integrity, loyalty,
2: yeah,
1: non-Nazism.
2: Yeah.
1: It's like, my God. And so you see now, you did see over the weekend, they're like, well, there's still an out. He could resign and somebody could still come in. What was it, like by July or something?
2: Right, yeah.
1: Yeah, they could still replace him. I don't know if he lasts, because one of the things that was brought up, and there's so much truth to this, is now what if the other women start coming forward and doing interviews?
2: Well, this is what I wondered, because, you know, you got to compare it to Swalwell, right? You got to compare it to, all right, was there any behavior that went beyond the sexting? Was there any behavior that involved, you know, again, Swalwell territory kind of behavior? And how willing is the party to defend him on something like that? Because his wife came out early to the campaign, early in their marriage. It is, you know, she discovered some of these things, and I thought to myself, well, wait a minute. That's more to the point. Isn't that when you're the most, you know, infatuated with each other? And you're supposed to be dedicated, your dedication to each other, to the point that you recently decided to get married and follow through with that? You got married and everything else? I mean, isn't that the whole point? And then he's bragging about, according to the allegations, about all the women he's slaying, according to the Wall Street Journal, while still married to his wife. Well, if any of those come out, to your point, Gary, if any of those women come out, it's only going to get worse between now and November.
1: Yeah.
2: And it just depends on the nature of the allegations, I guess.
1: Who's not going to want that interview? Because nobody want, well, a few are peeling off on the Democrat side. Mm. But most, let's be honest, most Democrats do not want him to run.
2: Right.
1: They would rather have another candidate. They just can't say it.
2: Well, it's,
1: they feel like they're,
2: yeah, right.
1: Like they're, because
2: yeah,
1: the left of the far left of the Democratic Party is so powerful in there, they have to accept somebody who's a Nazi communist.
2: Right. No, that's it's, you've had every major Democrat defend him on the whole tattoo thing. But this just gets worse and worse and worse. And we know we're starting June today. And the election day is November 3rd. But that's a long time in American politics.
1: You know, it's interesting, though, the whole sexting thing where it's like, well, he's a Nazi. He's a communist Nazi, and they've ignored that.
2: Right.
1: But if it's just the sexting, will that disqualify him? You know what it reminds me of? It reminds me of the Norm Macdonald bit on, you know, when he was talking about Bill Cosby.
2: Mm-hmm.
1: And he goes, yeah, a lot of people.
2: Oh, the hypocrisy.
1: Yeah, exactly. People are saying that this hypocrisy is unacceptable with Bill Cosby. It's unacceptable, this hypocrisy and hypocrisy. And he goes, well, I think the biggest problem is probably not the hypocrisy, but the rape.
2: Yeah.
1: You know, I mean, and
2: that's exactly.
1: As it reminds me of the, you know, I was thinking about that over the weekend. It's like, he's
2: making the point that, well, you know, well, okay, yeah, well, he's a bad guy in that regard, but at least he's not a hypocrite.
1: Right.
2: You know, it actually is right. It's the same mindset that builds that joke about Bill Cosby that also builds the defense for Plattner here. They'll go out of their way. Oh, but no. You know, that's back when he was angry. That's back when he was in his 30s. That's back when he was, I mean.
1: Well,
2: how big you want to build the defense that's built out of nothing?
1: Yeah, we tore that one apart when that first came out. That apparently the Democrats are okay if he's an angry Nazi, but right, not a happy Nazi, because that was part. And you just wonder, do any of them think before they speak ever?
2: No, no.
1: You don't remember that? Well, you got to realize, I mean, yeah, he got the Nazi tattoo and, you know, and all this, but he was angry. And so, and if you're angry, you may be more susceptible to being a Nazi, but you can't be a content and happy Nazi.
2: You get back to the thing of the Norm Macdonald joke.
1: Yeah, but he's against oligarchs.
2: He's got a Nazi tattoo.
1: But yeah, but he's against oligarchs.
2: Huh? I mean,
1: which was, as we pointed out, created by the fall of the Soviet Union.
2: Yes.
1: And really came in because of Putin wishing to get totalitarian control of Russia.
2: Exactly.
1: Getting the oligarchs by his side.
2: Right. Yeah. Insane.
1: We are Red Eye Radio.
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0: We are Red Eye Radio. He's Eric Carly, and I'm Gary McNamara. You know, one of the most interesting narratives I heard over the weekend, which I thought was just great, that, you know, they said, you know, Susan Collins is the kind of Republican senator that every Democrat has just, you know, fawned over.
1: Yeah, right.
0: You know, votes for, you know, every, you know, radical Supreme Court justice, whatever.
1: Mm-hmm.
0: And it's like, so she's the one that they decide to run a communist, Nazi, pedophile paradise sexter against.
1: Right.
0: It's just like, it doesn't make any sense.
1: Right.
0: It's like, you know, you can't find you think about it. Him, Tallarico, they can't find normal people.
1: They really can't.
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8: From ABC News, I'm Sherry. Cheery, Preston. The U.S. and Iran exchanging new strikes over the weekend. U.S. Central Command says the U.S. launched self-defense strikes on Iranian radar and command and control sites. Iran retaliating, launching missiles at U.S. military forces in Kuwait. The attacks raising new questions about peace talks. ABC's Karen Waugh has more.
9: President Trump posted on social media overnight saying Iran really wants to come to a deal, urging his critics to sit back and relax, promising it will all work out in the end.
8: Optimism surrounding some sort of deal has helped push gas prices lower over the past week, dropping 18 cents a gallon, now averaging $4.33. President Trump now says he will headline the opening ceremony of the Great American State Fair after most of the musical acts who were scheduled to appear backed out, trying to distance themselves from partisan politics surrounding America's 250th birthday celebration. Here's ABC's Allison Kosick.
10: Martina McBride, Bret Michaels, Young MC, and the Commodores were all set to take part, but say they'll no longer perform. McBride saying on Instagram, "I was presented with an opportunity to perform at a nonpartisan event, but that turned out to be misleading." Several of the artists raising similar concerns.
8: President Trump has suggested scrapping the entire event, but organizers say it will go on. In his first public remark since the end of his tenure as Fed chair, Jerome Powell stressed the need to defend democratic institutions and warned about the impact of a politicized Fed.
11: Like so many other institutions, the Fed has been undergoing a stress test. Congress wisely chose to insulate monetary policy decisions from political pressure. All other advanced economy nations have done the same.
8: Powell made those comments as he accepted the John F. Kennedy Profile in Courage Award this weekend. You're listening to ABC News.
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0: Good morning, everybody. Hope you're off to a great start on this June 1st, the start of hurricane season 2026. Meanwhile, tropically humid here, a chance of afternoon showers and storms at about 40% with the coverage today. We'll see highs in the mid to upper 80s, and it'll be super sticky and overcast. I'm WPVF 25 First Warning meteorologist Sandra Shaw.
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2: This is America in the Morning from Westwood One. Good morning, I'm John Trout. It's Monday, June 1st, 2026. Here's what's coming up on America in the Morning.
3: President Trump remains undecided about whether to move forward with a ceasefire extension with Iran. I'm John Stolmus in Washington.
4: There's now a curfew around Delaney Hall, an immigration detention center in Newark, New Jersey.
5: They use barriers as weapons.
4: I'm Julie Walker.
6: The U.S. military says it carried out a strike on a boat allegedly smuggling drugs in the Eastern Pacific Ocean. Donna Water, Washington.
7: Charges filed in a deadly crash on I-95 in Virginia.
8: Sleep issues, distraction issues.
7: I'm Clayton Neville.
4: On Wall Street, June trading begins this morning with the major averages at record highs. I'm Jessica Ettinger.
9: A CDC survey finds that the cigarette smoking rate among U.S. adults dropped to another all-time low last year. I'm Lisa Dwyer.
2: All ahead on America in the Morning. It's 7 past. After a weekend of contemplation, President Trump continues to ponder the peace deal negotiations between U.S. and Iranian officials and whether to give it his stamp of approval. John Stolmus has the latest from Washington.
3: Following a two-hour meeting with senior advisors on Sunday about whether to accept the proposal put forth by negotiators, the president decided to hold off on making that call. In a post on Truth Social before the meeting, the president said Iran must reopen the Strait of Hormuz, agree to never develop a nuclear weapon, and allow the U.S. to have access and remove all their enriched uranium. In an interview with his daughter-in-law, Lara Trump, on Fox News, the president remained confident a deal would get done.
10: We're making a great deal. We're going to make a great deal. We'll just go back and finish it off militarily. But this would go faster. It's probably better on a humane standpoint. There's something nice about it also. You know, save a lot of lives. Whether it's the other side or not, you save a lot of lives.
3: A spokesman for Iran's foreign ministry has said the negotiations Trump is considering do not include any discussion of the nuclear issue. It's hoped an agreement will open up the strait to traffic once again, easing the energy markets and bringing down sky-high gas prices. Treasury Secretary Scott Bessent on Fox Business Channel praised the president for getting the Iranians this far.
11: Whether it's the military intervention, the blockade, or the economic fury, this is the first time the Iranians have ever been willing, 47 years, have been willing to discuss not having a nuclear weapon. It was, you know, a verboten subject, and now it's on the table for the first time.
3: Democratic Senator Chris Murphy, however, disagrees, telling CBS's Face the Nation.
12: Families and businesses are being ruined by gas prices. They're $6 a gallon in some places, but it's just been a humiliation for the United States, and it's made Iran more powerful.
3: Meanwhile, several Americans were injured, none seriously, after a drone attack on a U.S. base in Kuwait last Wednesday. And Israel continued their push deeper into Lebanon, their deepest penetration in 26 years, capturing the Beaufort Castle, a key strategic mountain site they once captured in 1982 and gave up when they left Lebanon back in 2000. John Stolness, Washington.
2: In New Jersey, Delaney Hall is located just 9 miles from the World Cup venue MetLife Stadium and a 9-minute drive to Newark Airport, but it's become the hotbed for protests against the Trump administration's immigration policies. Correspondent Julie Walker reports on a curfew around the Immigration Detention Center after clashes between protesters and ICE. And New Jersey Senator Andy Kim, speaking on CNN's State of the Union, who was able to inspect the facility, says part of the problem is the for-profit status of the detention center.
13: When I talk to with a man who has stage 3 lung cancer and he's not getting the medical care that he needs, these stories, they need to be heard.
14: Yeah.
13: You know, and look, I get it. You know, Delaney Hall is run by a group called Geo Group. Geo Group is getting nearly a $1 billion contract to run Delaney Hall. You know, so they tell me there's one full-time doctor. You know, they could have, for 800 detainees, they could have more doctors if they wanted to. But again, that's cutting into the profits that they're trying to pocket.
4: There's now a curfew around Delaney Hall, an immigration detention center in Newark, New Jersey, where clashes have happened between protesters and federal agents, including ICE, that's now drawing in local and state police.

0: As the situation intensified, additional support was needed. Because of their good, fast work, arrests were limited to 3 people. Let me be clear. Violent, chaotic clashes hurt everyone. They put the lives of both protesters and law enforcement in danger. They take the focus away from people inside Delaney Hall and their families. And they raise the temperature with ICE.
1: Governor Mikey Sherrill describes one over the weekend where she says 3 protesters were arrested.
0: We saw masked individuals attack the barrier, taking aggressive, dangerous actions against Newark and New Jersey State Police. They threw projectiles, they used barriers as weapons, and lit tires on fire in the street. Police at this time were not wearing protective gear. They'd been on site since the morning to ensure that protesters on all sides, pro-ICE, anti-Delaney Hall, could safely exercise their First Amendment rights.
1: The Democrat says this takes the focus off the detainees and only inflames the situation.
0: And I refuse to give ICE an excuse to surge into our communities.
1: Those comments courtesy WABC. Newark Mayor Roz Baraka imposing a curfew from 9 p.m. until 6 a.m. around Delaney Hall. Protesters have been demonstrating on behalf of detainees inside who went on a hunger strike over poor living conditions. I'm Julie Walker.
2: It's 12 after. When we return on America in the Morning, the U.S. military making waves in the Pacific with a 4th strike in just 1 week.
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0: back on America in the Morning with a check of the nation's forecast. AccuWeather.com meteorologist Matt Rindy.
1: It is the start of June, so it won't be long until we ask where the summer went. Despite the new month, we are going to continue the thunderstorm activity we left off with in May, with the southeast remaining the focus for development, especially this afternoon from Louisiana through Georgia and Florida, northward to southeast Missouri and Kentucky into North Carolina. A few of the storms from southeast Missouri and western Kentucky, southward to Mississippi and Alabama, can be strong to severe with hail, damaging winds, and heavy rain. Even outside of the severe thunderstorms, heavier rain for the rest of the southeast could lead to some localized flooding. A storm will be moving through the northern Rockies today, and from that there will be another area of gusty thunderstorms covering a large part of the central U.S. from eastern Montana and western North Dakota southward through northeast New Mexico and northern Texas and western Oklahoma. These storms will have damaging winds, hail, and heavy rain with a tornado or two also possible in parts of eastern Colorado to western Nebraska and western Kansas. Ahead of the storms developing, it will be very warm to hot through the central U.S. with 90s and a few 100s in parts of Texas and Oklahoma, and warming to the upper 80s to near 90 into Nebraska and Iowa. On the western side of the system, it's going to be a steadier rain through northwest Montana, with showers expanding into Idaho, western Wyoming, and northern Colorado. The rest of the west will be dry with sunshine, and highs will run into the 70s and 80s in the northwest and warm to the 90s and the triple digits in the southwest. That's the weather across America. It's going to be a warm day in Memphis, Tennessee, with a heavy gusty thunderstorm and a high of 92. Watertown, New York is going to have some sunshine with a shower and a high of 68. That's the nation's weather. I'm AccuWeather.com meteorologist Matt Rindy.
0: 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A Massachusetts family of four was among the five killed in a crash involving a bus on Interstate 95 in Stafford County, Virginia, south of Washington, D.C. Correspondent Clayton Neville reports the driver of the bus involved in the crash is facing criminal charges.
2: Relatives of the Donsevs say the family of four were on their way to a wedding when they were involved in a chain reaction crash involving multiple vehicles, including a bus that's believed to have caused the accident. 45-year-old Dimitri, 44-year-old Ekaterina, 13-year-old Emily, and 7-year-old Mark, all killed. So was 25-year-old Priscilla Mafalda when the bus hit the car she was riding in. The National Transportation Safety Board now investigating.
3: We do a 72-hour look back to see what the driver's activities were during the days leading up to the crash.
2: Tom Chapman with the NTSB.
3: So we're looking for sleep issues, distraction issues.
2: Investigators say preliminary findings show the bus slammed into traffic that was slowing down for an upcoming work zone. On Saturday, Virginia State Police said the bus driver, 48-year-old Jing Dong from Staten Island, New York, had been charged with two counts of involuntary manslaughter. More charges are possible. U.S. Transportation Secretary Sean Duffy said investigators are looking into Dong's license and driving records. According to Duffy, Dong doesn't speak English, which is a requirement for commercial vehicle operators. I'm Clayton Neville.
0: The United States military carries out another attack on vessels it accuses of running drugs. Correspondent Donna Warder reports the latest strike happened in the Pacific Ocean, the fourth such assault in the past 7 days.
4: The U.S. military says it carried out a strike Saturday on a boat allegedly smuggling drugs in the eastern Pacific Ocean. Three men were killed. It was the fourth such attack in a week and puts the death toll from months of U.S. military attacks in the Pacific Ocean and Caribbean Sea on suspected drug vessels at 205. The strikes began in early September, with the Trump administration declaring that the U.S. is at armed conflict with Latin American drug cartels, that the administration says are behind the flow of drugs into U.S. communities. Donna Warder, Washington.
0: When we return on America in the Morning, raiding the 401k for needed cash after these messages.

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8: Wall Street opens to start June trading this morning. The major averages are all at new record highs from last Friday. A winning May is in the books for stocks, too. Here we go with June.
9: June is actually the worst month on average in a midterm year. Now, June's also been higher 9 of the last 10 years, so there's something for everyone.
8: That's the Carson Group's Ryan Dietrich on CNBC. On Friday, Dell shares were up 32% in one day. Micron shares were up 5% Friday, but up 87% for the month of May. Apple starts trading this morning, eyeing an 11th week in a row of gains. It's on its longest winning streak since 2009. The major averages all open this morning at record highs. Here's how they did last month for May. The Dow was up 2%. The S&P 500 index up 5%. The tech-heavy NASDAQ up 8%. Here's CNBC's Melissa Lee and Mike Santoli.
10: General principle, new highs are more bullish than bearish, but you can definitely also overshoot in the meantime. The end of May, yeah. You start looking ahead to what might be able to throw a flutter into this story, whether it is a jobs report, a Fed meeting, things like that.
11: And whether or not this vertical move can go higher.
10: For sure.
11: And the best May since the 1950s. I mean, it's been quite a track record for this month.
8: The war with Iran, now in month 4. The closure of the Strait of Hormuz has taken about 20% of the global oil and gas supply off the market. Prices at the pump were lower heading into the weekend, but still near 4-year highs. And that's causing some worries about the consumer.
12: We need those prices at the gas pumps to come down here. 2/3 of consumers surveyed are saying they're decreasing their spending and other things because of gas prices. Walmart talked about the fact that people are putting fewer gallons of gas in their car. They haven't seen that in years.
8: SW Retail Advisors Stacy Widlitz on CNBC. More workers are raiding their 401ks. Retirement balances fell in the first quarter of this year, according to Fidelity. More savers tapping those accounts for cash because they need it. Most financial experts advise raiding a 401k account because you forfeit the power of compound interest. But so many people have to make ends meet with soaring inflation. On today's watch list, big IPOs, initial public offerings, are in focus with a SpaceX roadshow on tap. Insurance companies are on alert today as the Atlantic hurricane season began this morning. This is a big week of data coming ahead. We get earnings from some retailers like Macy's and Ulta Beauty, and from some big tech names like Palo Alto Networks, Broadcom, and CrowdStrike. And then on Friday, we get the May jobs report from the Labor Department. That could move the markets.
7: You'll keep us posted. CNBC's Jessica Ettinger at 24 after. The smoke is clearing on a decades-long trend when America in the Morning continues after these messages.
13: This is the highlight of my morning. 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

0: We're back on America in the Morning. It's 26 after. The man police in Virginia believe is responsible for shooting two sheriff's deputies and killing one of them was tracked down to North Carolina. The Carroll County, Virginia Sheriff's Office identified Deputy Logan Utt, a military veteran and a member of the agency since 2023, as the deputy killed in the shooting Friday night at a home near Richmond. Utt and another sheriff's deputy were sent to a home to conduct a welfare check when they encountered 55-year-old Michael Puckett, who opened fire. The deputies returned fire, but Puckett was able to flee the scene. Puckett was spotted on a surveillance camera in North Carolina, and authorities moved in and arrested him. Puckett is expected to face a judge today and also faces extradition back to Virginia to face murder charges. Cigarette smoking rates have hit an all-time low in the U.S., with just 1 in 11 adults now saying they're smokers. On what's leading to less people lighting up, here's correspondent Lisa Dwyer.
1: A CDC survey finds that the cigarette smoking rate among U.S. adults dropped to another all-time low last year, with only 1 in 11 adults saying they are current smokers. The rate has been gradually dropping for decades due to cigarette taxes, tobacco price hikes, smoking bans, public education, and changes in the social acceptability of lighting up in public. Cigarette smoking is a risk factor for lung cancer, heart disease, and stroke, and it's long been considered the leading cause of preventable death. I'm Lisa Dwyer.
0: America in the Morning for Monday, June 1st, 2026 is produced by Jeff McKay. I'm John Trout. This is Westwood One.
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6: ABC News, I'm Sherry Preston. The U.S. and Iran exchanging fire overnight while that fragile ceasefire hangs in the balance. ABC's Olivia Rubin with more.
7: A week after President Trump said a deal with Iran was largely negotiated, no announcement has been made. President Trump is demanding Iran reopen the Strait of Hormuz, agree to never develop a nuclear weapon, and allow the U.S. to remove its highly enriched uranium. American and Iranian negotiators believe the agreement is expected to extend the ceasefire and open the strait, but not end the conflict entirely. But Iran says its nuclear program, the issue at the heart of this conflict, isn't part of the negotiations.
6: As investors watch and wait for a resolution, gas prices have been falling. They're now averaging $4.33 a gallon nationwide. President Trump now says he has no interest in continuing the overhaul of the Kennedy Center he started after putting his name on the Performing Arts Center. A judge ordered his name taken off. This is ABC News.
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0: This is America in the Morning from Westwood One. Coming up this half hour.
10: It was a sea of blue and white on Fifth Avenue in New York City for the Israeli Day Parade.
11: Stand up for each other.
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12: Two high-profile Senate races in the midterms already grabbing America's attention. I'm Clayton Neville.
13: Pete Hegseth says Washington is committed to the Indo-Pacific region while softening past comments that describe China as an imminent threat. I'm Haya Pinjwani.
0: A man arrested for killing three people faces a judge in Hawaii today. Three climbers fall to their death in Alaska, and we'll have the updates on an apartment explosion in Dallas and a paper mill implosion in Washington State, along with Robert Workman's sports and a man using AI to make music. Back after these messages.
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20: Good morning, everybody. Hope you're off to a great start on this June 1st, the start of hurricane season 2026. Meanwhile, tropically humid here, a chance of afternoon showers and storms at about 40% with the coverage today. We'll see highs in the mid to upper 80s, and it'll be super sticky and overcast. I'm WPVF 25 First Warning meteorologist Sandra Shaw.
2: I'm 32.
0: 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Here's AccuWeather.com meteorologist Matt Rindy.
21: A storm will be moving through the northern Rockies today, and from that, there'll be some gusty thunderstorms covering a large area of the central U.S. This will expand from eastern Montana and western North Dakota all the way south to northeast New Mexico, northern Texas, and western Oklahoma. These storms will have damaging winds, hail, and heavy rain, with a tornado or two possible in parts of eastern Colorado, western Nebraska, and western Kansas. Ahead of the storms developing, it will be very warm to hot in the central U.S. with 90s and 100s in parts of Texas and Oklahoma, and warming to the upper 80s to near 90 in Nebraska and western Iowa. On the western side of the system, it will be some steadier rain in northwest Montana, with showers expanding into Idaho, western Wyoming, and northern Colorado. The rest of the west is going to be dry, with sunshine while highs in the 70s and 80s in the northwest, and warm to the 90s and triple digits in the southwest. The southeast is also going to continue its shower and thunderstorm development, especially this afternoon from Louisiana through Georgia and Florida, and northward from southeast Missouri and Kentucky into North Carolina. A view of the storms from southeast Missouri and western Kentucky, southward of Mississippi and Alabama, can be strong to severe. That will have hail, damaging winds, and heavy rain. But even outside of the severe thunderstorms, heavier rain could lead to some localized flooding through the rest of the southeast. Another system will impact the Northeast today, from showers forming through eastern New York and New England southward to Northeast Pennsylvania and northern New Jersey. It'll be a little cooler as a result, with highs mostly in the 60s. The rest of the Great Lakes, Mid-Atlantic, will be largely dry with a mixture of sun and clouds today, with highs in the 60s, 70s, and 80s. That's the nation's weather. I'm AccuWeather.com meteorologist Matt Rindy.
0: 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There was both pageantry and controversy in New York City Sunday. The pageantry coming with the city's annual Salute to Israel parade. Amid unprecedented security measures, the controversy, as Mayor Zohran Mamdani did not participate, a mayoral first in over 60 years. Correspondent Julie Walker reports there were many other politicians attending the parade, including a delegation of Arabs from Israel supporting Israel's right to exist.
1: We come in as a lobby of the Druze Nation global in America and all the world to say one thing. Israel did not stand alone. Not only Jewish, the Druze, the Kurd, all the minorities in the Middle East standing with Israel, support Israel.
10: It was a sea of blue and white on Fifth Avenue in New York City for the Israeli Day Parade, with many waving the flag. Thousands came out for the annual event, with one very noticeable absentee, Mayor Zohran Mamdani, who said he would not attend.
11: I said on the campaign trail that I wouldn't be attending the parade, and I've made my views on the Israeli government abundantly clear. And I also said on that same campaign that I would have a responsibility as the mayor of the city to ensure the safety and security of each and every New Yorker. And I don't believe that my presence as the mayor should determine whether or not a New Yorker is safe or secure.
10: Some view his criticism of Israeli policy as anti-Semitic. The parade always draws politicians.
22: We march today in honor of the resilience of the Jewish people. We march in honor of history and of culture. And we march because I, as an African American, stand with the Jewish community against anti-Semitism now and forever. I march because the Jewish community stood with the African American community when we needed it.
10: Governor Kathy Hochul was there.
23: We stand up for each other. We are allies with one another. And hate against one is hate against all, and I, as the governor of the greatest state in the nation, will not tolerate it.
10: Along with Attorney General Letitia James.
22: The Jewish community is not the only one responsible for standing against anti-Semitism. It requires everyone, all of us, every ethnic group, every racial group.
10: And Police Commissioner Jessica Tisch, who promised a very high level of security, and there were police and barricades everywhere. Julie Walker, New York.
0: Americans paying close attention to two highly contested Senate races that could shift the balance of power in Congress in November's midterm elections. Correspondent Clayton Neville reports.
12: Despite recent controversies surrounding Maine Democratic Senate candidate Graham Platner, recent polling shows a close race with Republican Senator Susan Collins. That race critical in whether or not the GOP holds its slim 53-47 majority in the Senate. Platner facing a sexting scandal, accused of texting former staffers sexually explicit messages. Some Democrats holding off on criticizing Platner, though, ahead of the midterms. Senator Chris Murphy spoke with CBS's Face the Nation.
24: Graham Platner is somebody that served our country. He served his community. He's also made mistakes, and he has admitted that.
12: Platner's wife came out defending her husband, saying there are better things to focus on in his campaign than his infidelity, adding that being newly married is hard. Platner's also accused of having an account on Kik. That's an app known as a predator's paradise for child exploitation. Fox News Digital spoke to former Jill Biden press secretary Michael LaRosa. He said Platner's causing division within the Democratic Party.
25: I'm shocked at some of the people, some of the Democrats who I consider friends, being so all or nothing about this guy. And I don't really understand why.
12: The other Senate race catching national headlines is the Texas race between Attorney General Ken Paxton and Democrat James Tallarico. Paxton told Fox News Sunday Morning Futures that he's meeting with Senate Republican leaders this week.
3: We haven't lost a statewide race since 1994, and this isn't the time to do it. We need to unite, and we need to fight together, and I'm willing to do that, and I certainly think they are too.
12: Tallarico is hitting the campaign trail hard with numerous stops already in the books since Paxton was named the Republican candidate.
4: They're going to throw everything they've got at us. They've already called me a radical leftist. They've already called me a fake Christian. They've even called me a vegan, and those are fighting words in the state of Texas.
12: President Trump endorsed Paxton in the race, and Tallarico accusing Paxton of being the most corrupt politician in America. I'm Clayton Neville.
0: Secretary of War Pete Hegseth was in Asia over the weekend attending an Indo-Pacific forum where he stressed his Asian counterparts have their nations increase their defense spending and toning down the threat from China. At the defense forum, correspondent Haya Panjwani reports.
13: U.S. Defense Secretary Pete Hegseth says Washington is committed to the Indo-Pacific region while softening past comments that describe China as an imminent threat. Speaking at the Shangri-La Defense Conference in Singapore, Hegseth said U.S. policy is trying to preserve a favorable balance of power and prevent any country from dominating the Indo-Pacific.
5: This region has profound implications for U.S. security and prosperity. It's the world's largest and most dynamic market area. It's why our national defense strategy directs the Department of War to set the military conditions required to achieve a lasting and favorable balance of power in the Pacific region.
13: Hegseth said there's no change in U.S. policy toward Taiwan, but said it was still an American priority to ensure China is not allowed to dominate the region.
5: We share a clear-eyed assessment of that security environment and a mutual understanding that a Pacific dominated by any hegemon would unravel the regional balance of power and undermine the equilibrium we all seek to preserve. The Department of War is working with the utmost focus to prevent any such unraveling. We do not approach this challenge with needless confrontation. Favorable balance.
13: And Haya Panjwani.
0: It's 16 till. Among the stories we're covering next, that free ride on social media may be coming to an end. America in the Morning continues after these messages.
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0: Welcome back. This is America in the Morning. It's 14 till. Authorities in Hawaii have charged a 36-year-old man with murder in the killings of three men in a remote island community known for its eclectic communal lifestyle. Jacob Daniel Baker faced a judge on the Big Island of Hawaii for the first time over the weekend and was charged with first and second degree murder. Baker remained jailed without bond, with a second court appearance scheduled for later today. Police apprehended Baker following an island-wide manhunt. Police have not given a suspected motive for the killings and so far have found no connections among the victims other than that two of them lived near each other. Shifting gears, there was tragedy in Alaska after three Eastern European climbers on Mount McKinley, who fell near a treacherous pass on North America's tallest peak, have died. With more on the climbers and the one who was rescued, here's correspondent Lisa Dwyer.
1: A Latvian mountaineering expedition group says three climbers on Alaska's Mount McKinley, who fell near a treacherous pass on North America's tallest peak earlier this week, have died. After waiting for weather to clear, a long line from a helicopter was used because the terrain and conditions prevented the helicopter from landing. A fourth climber was later airlifted to a hospital. The National Park Service says the climbers were traversing a route known for its exposed sections when they fell near Denali Pass, which is about 18,200 feet. I'm Lisa Dwyer.
0: More is being learned about three people killed in an explosion and fire that tore through a Dallas apartment building last week, including how it happened. Details from correspondent Jennifer King.
2: Dallas Fire Chief Justin Ball says firefighters were on the scene preparing to evacuate a Dallas apartment complex on Thursday when the building exploded.
3: If it had exploded a minute later, this would be a much worse situation.
2: Sherry Woods heard the explosion.
4: How you hear it? Boom, like, and then I shook, like, I thought something was hitting me.
2: No firefighters were hurt, but a child and two adults were killed, and at least five others were injured. An attorney for the apartment owner says the building was being sold, and an engineering firm hired by the buyer struck a gas line while doing soil testing. I'm Jennifer King.
0: Officials in Longview, Washington, confirmed that the bodies of all the missing after a chemical tank at a paper mill imploded have been recovered. In all, 11 people were killed and 8 others injured when a tank at the Nippon Dynaware packaging plant containing white liquor imploded, with those injured suffering chemical burns and inhalation injuries. The dead ranged in age from 27 to 58. There are health concerns in the area after hundreds of thousands of gallons of the white liquor spilled into the Longview, Washington stormwater and canal system, where dead fish in affected ditches and canal networks were discovered and higher pH levels in the water detected. America in the Morning continues. We used to get it for free, but now there will be paid tiers for Meta's social media sites, Facebook, Instagram, and WhatsApp. The new old tech guy, Chuck Palm, has that story.
5: 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I'm Chuck Palm.
0: Monday sports on America in the Morning. Here's Robert Workman.
6: Baseball Sunday, the Yankees scored all of their runs in the third inning as they beat the A's 13-8. Ben Rice had a double and a triple, driving in four. The Giants spread the wealth, scoring in eight of their nine ups as they rolled over the Rockies 19-6. Willie Adames hit a grand slam.
7: That's great. I mean, obviously, I just wanted to get to have a good at bat and, you know, bring some guys in. But, you know, I take the grand slam.
6: San Francisco pounded out 25 hits. Juan Soto's slam helped the Mets mash the Marlins 10-1. Mariners nipped the Diamondbacks 3-2 in 10 innings for their sixth straight win. White Sox have won five in a row after trimming the Tigers 2-1. Brewers blanked the Astros 2-0. Jacob Mizorowski and friends made things miserable for Houston. Three hits allowed, 11 strikeouts. Tatsuya Imai, who tossed a combined no-hitter in his last start, gave up a two-run tater to Jake Bowers, but not much else. Dodgers drilled the Phillies 9-1. Pirates troubled the Twins 9-3. Red Sox got six in the seventh to get by the Guardians 9-4. Orioles clocked the Blue Jays 9-5. Wins for the Rays, Reds, Rangers, Nationals, and Cardinals. Soccer, the U.S. men edged Senegal 3-2 in their next-to-last friendly before the World Cup begins next week. They face Germany on Saturday before starting group play a week from Friday versus Paraguay. At the French Open, men's two-seed Alexander Zverev breezed into the quarterfinals. He's one of just two single-digit seeds still standing on the men's side. Women's number three Iga Swiatek was an upset victim on Sunday. The Stanley Cup Finals open tomorrow night in Raleigh between the Hurricanes and the Golden Knights. And the NBA Finals tip off Wednesday in San Antonio. The Spurs dethroned the Thunder Saturday night to advance and will take on the Knicks in a rematch of the 1999 Finals. That's Monday Sports.
0: It's 7 till... When we return on America in the Morning, artificial intelligence is helping one artist do something Parkinson's tried to take away. That and more after these messages.
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0: It's 5 till. America in the Morning continues. Back Rooms heads to the front of the class as a Star Wars movie heads to the dark side of the theaters. Entertainment reporter Kevin Carr has a look at the surprise weekend box office.
1: There's a new champion at the box office coming from the world of the internet.
2: I've been there every night since I found the place, and I still barely scratched the surface.
1: Kane Parsons' Backrooms, a big screen spinoff of a creepypasta YouTube series about dimensional portals, obliterated the competition with $81 million for the top spot. This is the largest opening weekend for indie studio A24 by a mile, more than tripling that of the previous champ, 2024 Civil War.
3: I think McGee's going through something.
1: In second place was another unlikely horror hit. YouTuber Curry Barker's relationship thriller Obsession earned $26 million, up again 10% from last week.
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5: million. Are you scared? You should be.
1: This does not bode well for the Disney Plus spinoff. Maybe it could have just been a fourth season after all.
6: Magic.
1: The musical biopic Michael moonwalked into fourth place with $12 million, bringing its global haul within striking distance of $900
7: million. Dad, are you mom now?
8: Yes, I am your mother.
1: And finally, Nate Bargatze's family comedy The Breadwinner debuted in fifth place with the respectable $7.5 million. I'm Kevin Carr.
0: He found himself unable to play the guitar due to advancing Parkinson's, but that did not stop him from being able to finish his latest album. Correspondent Donna Warder reports on how a musician with Parkinson's can keep performing thanks to advances in artificial intelligence.
9: I'd always written, I'd always played, I'd always sung, and immediately it became clear to me that I was in trouble, that my music was going to be seriously compromised. And the first thing that took was my guitar playing. So the first 6 months after I was diagnosed, I couldn't play.
10: 49-year-old London-based singer-songwriter Samuel Smith did what he loved to do until 2020, when he was told he had Parkinson's disease.
9: Thought I had stiffness in my wrist. The next thing I knew, I had a diagnosis.
10: And it was hard for Smith to play the guitar, but he can still make music thanks to artificial intelligence.
11: Thought it was over now.
10: He sings his song, uses an app to upload the file, selects the style of music, and then his backup musicians bring the music to life. Now Smith is performing and recently released his second album, The Art of Letting Go.
11: The Art of Letting Go.
9: AI is not replacing anything for me. It's unlocking. It's enabling. It's allowing me to keep writing.
10: I'm Donna Warder.
0: America in the Morning for Monday, June 1st, 2026 is produced by Jeff McKay. I'm John Trout. This is Westwood One.
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16: From ABC News, I'm Sherry Preston.
6: The fragile ceasefire with Iran on shaky ground as attacks are traded overnight and as Israel pushes further into Lebanon. ABC Chief Foreign Correspondent Ian Pannell with more.
8: It hasn't been a watertight ceasefire ever since it was agreed, because the terms of the ceasefire agreement means, for example, the IDF forces can attack Hezbollah positions if they think they're moving munitions or doing any of those kinds of things. And Hezbollah has been responding. We've seen quite heavy Hezbollah attacks into Israel over the weekend. I mean, Israel has now gone deeper into Lebanon than it has in 26 years.
6: For Americans, a bit of relief from the inflation that was triggered by the U.S.-Israel war with Iran.
16: Optimism surrounding a deal has helped push gas prices lower in the last week, dropping 18 cents per gallon, according to AAA, now averaging $4.33. Trump administration officials argue while gas prices are still high, Americans are seeing economic benefits elsewhere, including lower egg prices and wages that are ticking higher.
6: ABC's Karen Hua, Moody's Analytics, says the typical American household has spent an extra $450 on fuel-related expenses since the war began. President Trump says he will now headline the Freedom 250 event on the National Mall after so many musical artists pulled out, saying they were told it would be a nonpartisan concert.
17: It's unclear what information the artists were given by Freedom 250 organizers. But organizers tell ABC News the fair is not being canceled. Instead, they are adding the president's opening ceremony on June 24th, one day before the fair is set to begin.
6: ABC's Allison Kosick. President Trump also says he has no interest in continuing the overhaul of the Kennedy Center he started after putting his name on the Performing Arts Center. A judge ordered his name removed, saying only Congress can rename it. You're listening to ABC News.
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6: Criminal charges now filed against the bus driver involved in a deadly pileup on I-95 in Virginia last week.
20: The NTSB now trying to determine what caused the bus driver to plow into the backup, saying speed may have played a factor.
21: It seems fairly clear that if there was any braking, there wasn't much because of the speed and the severity of the collision.
20: Virginia State Police charging 48-year-old Jing Dong of Staten Island with two felony counts of involuntary manslaughter and saying more charges are pending.
6: ABC's Andrew Dimbert. A mandatory curfew for just outside the Delaney Hall Detention Center in Newark. It's been lifted for the morning just a few minutes ago. ABC's Krista McNally has more on another rally held there on Sunday.
22: Governor Mikey Sherrill sent in state police to bring order outside of Delaney Hall. This all began over a week ago when detainees at the ICE facility started a hunger strike, claiming there is poor living conditions inside. That is when protesters began gathering outside, many supporting the detainees and some in favor of the United States Immigration and Customs Enforcement agents.
6: Families have now been allowed visits with those who are detained inside, which had previously been banned. Malaysia is the latest country to implement a social media ban for children younger than 16. The rules require social media platforms like Facebook, Instagram, YouTube, and TikTok to implement age verification systems. Kids will have a month to download their data. I'm Sherry Preston, ABC News.
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4: Good morning, everybody. Hope you're off to a great start on this June 1st, the start of hurricane season 2026. Meanwhile, tropically humid here, a chance of afternoon showers and storms at about 40% with the coverage today. We'll see highs in the mid to upper 80s, and it'll be super sticky and overcast.

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5: Well, welcome to the South Florida Morning Show. Jennifer Ross, a day off. Diener living up to his name. Only person I know takes 5 days off for a high school graduation, but that's besides the point. Filling in, thank you, running the Starship Enterprise. Evelyn, how are you?
6: Hi there, doing well.
5: I know we already had technical difficulties. Apparently, just a little behind the scenes here while Evelyn tries to fix things at the Starship. Somebody thought I wasn't going to be here today either. They had Gordon Neely or whatever the hell his name settled for today. So we have to, what happens when that happens, that's kind of like saying you have the day off. So they bring two people in to fill in for you, and all of a sudden you show up for work, and they go, ah, what do you want to do with all these extras? She has to redo the little lineup here. So, Evelyn, I'll give you a couple of minutes to do that. You get things running carefully over there? You figure it out?
6: I'm trying to.
5: Is it really all screwy?
6: It's all messed up.
5: Okay, well, I'll try to talk as long as I possibly can to give you a break. So maybe you can figure things out. Maybe we can get wake him up. He's on vacation. Wake Diener up and ask him what you're supposed to do.
6: Okay, I will.
5: Give him a hard time. Big news for us. Today's a big day here in the state of Florida. First, it is the first day of the Atlantic hurricane season. Now, NOAA, the National Oceanographic and Atmospheric Administration, in the event you don't know what that stands for, they're predicting a below normal hurricane season with 8 to 14 named storms. And those are tropical storms. They say 3 to 6 hurricanes, and which 1 to 3 expected to become a major storm. Now, a major storm means Category 3 or higher. Cat 3 storms have winds 111 miles per hour to 129. So anything above 111. Why is it a below average prediction? Primarily El Nino. It typically suppresses hurricane development because it increases wind shear between us and Africa. However, forecasters are at the National Hurricane Center, at NOAA, at Colorado State University, you name it. They're all saying all it takes, as we all know, is one storm to make for a dangerous situation. So the Atlantic hurricane season runs from now through November 30th. So if you haven't gotten your supplies, which most of us don't, let's be honest, we wait until all of a sudden there's a storm and they say, oh, it could head toward Florida. And then everybody slams into every grocery store, every Walmart, Target, whatever the case may be, to load up on everything, and no one has any bread and milk left. So anyway, just be prepared. Today's the first day of hurricane season. It is also the beginning of the end, possibly. Keep your fingers crossed. I say this, and you know what? I'm going to regret I said this, because I hope this passes, and I'm sure it'll pass. It, with flying colors, at least with voters. Here's the gotcha. Be careful what you wish for, because they're going to make up the difference somewhere. Today, state lawmakers are meeting in Tallahassee for a special session. What's it all about? To eliminate or start getting rid of property taxes in the state. Now, the governor has proposed raising the homestead exemption from, I think it's $50,000 to $250,000 before completely phasing out property taxes.

0: So they'd raise it to $250,000, which means, I think the governor said, 60% of homeowners would then be property tax-free across the state. Then they would raise it to $500,000, and that would increase it, obviously, how many homeowners, incredibly. Now, it's got to get through 60% of the House, 60% of the Senate, and then once it makes that, it gets to the ballot on November, and it has to get 60% of the vote from us. Now, here's the gotcha. Jacksonville already having special sessions within their own counties and the cities in the city of Jacksonville because they're trying to figure out where they're going to make up the difference. And that's the gotcha. You know, cities, counties, state, well, let's just start with the county. The county is going to lose hundreds of millions of dollars because of property taxes going away. So the question is, where do you make it up? You know, it would be nice if they shared, I guess, the burden with tourists. So maybe they increase, unfortunately, the gas tax, or maybe it's tax at restaurants, or maybe it's tax on groceries, or maybe it's, I don't know where they're going to make up the difference, but they're going to make up the difference somewhere. Now, here's the other side of it. You have to have be a homeowner for at least 5 years before you qualify. So, and it can't be a second property. It can't be a business. So it's going to be your primary residence. You have to have lived there at least 5 years before you even qualify. So that kind of helps if you're worried about an influx of people moving to the state just to take advantage of property taxes free. And I got news for you. If this passes, everybody's going to want to move to the state of Florida because they don't have to pay property tax. But again, I'm telling you, watch out what we wish for because they're going to make up this loss somewhere else. And the question is where? Does it come from us or does it come from the tourists? We shall see. When we get back, are you okay over there, Evelyn?
1: Yeah, nobody's answering me, but we'll figure it out.
0: Okay.
1: You can to break.
0: Thanks, Dave. I know I went a little bit long there. If you've never been inside Whitehall, that is the Henry Flagler, the museum in the Flagler Museum in Palm Beach. This week is your opportunity to get in for free, and it is way cool. We will discuss when we get back. 850 WFTL.
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0: Oh, happy Monday. Jennifer Ross, Stephen Diener has the day off. He'll be back hopefully tomorrow. Only person I know who takes 4 days off to go to a high school graduation. I think he went to Disney and he just lied to everybody, but that's besides the point. Just to give you an update on what's going on in Iran, it's still there. It says it will not. This is Iranian officials. Okay, first they said the president had resigned. He said no. There's no internal power struggle among the elite in Iran. Who the heck knows? I don't know who's in charge of the Islamic Revolutionary Guard, whether it's them or if it's the president. Who the heck knows? They can't figure out. And I think that at this point, who's ever in charge of Iran's afraid, because whoever that is ends up getting dead real soon. Anyway, Iran says at the same time it's not going to agree to any deal with the U.S. unless it fully protects the rights of the Iranian people. The top negotiator said, how do these people get in touch with them? How does the New York Times get in touch with them anyway? They said they're demanding the release of $12 billion in frozen assets and for Lebanon to be included in any deal. Now, in the meantime, the president, ours, Trump, has been unwilling to meet the demand, saying if we don't get what we want, we're going to end this situation in a different way. So we shall see what happens. I mean, I'm getting to the point. I can't believe I'm going to willingly admit this publicly. I'm starting to think like Diener. It's about time we do something, you know? Get off the pot. Finish this, because this is ridiculous. I saw, Evelyn, can you hear me? I saw earlier, yesterday, gas was $3.99 around the corner from my house. Did you notice what the gas price was this morning at the station right around the corner from the station, our station?
1: Yeah, it was actually.
0: Was it $3.99?
1: Like $3-something.
0: How do you like that? It went below $4. It's reason to celebrate. Woo! How exciting. So hopefully, according to reports, the Strait of Hormuz is open. Japan is buying oil from us instead of Iran. It's interesting to see how this is working out, but eventually it all will work out. We can only hope. I mean, Iran is, if you believe the president of the United States, Iran is running on fumes. I have no idea what's happening. We don't know what's happening with the poor people of that country. I mean, the ones that aren't involved with the, obviously, the Revolutionary Guard. So hopefully this thing will end soon. I don't know. I also believe in the back of my mind that gas prices aren't going to change until the end of the summer, because this is their way of getting even with the American people. This is how I look at gas companies. They're just out to, you know, scam us on every cent we got. So they're going to wait. I mean, everybody's out of school. Kids are out of school. Summer vacations are starting. People are getting ready for family trips. What better way to make money than jack up the price of gas for the oil companies? I say it's all a scam. Anyway, the president, you know, he had his physical last week. He came out yesterday and he talked about, I guess it was on Saturday, he posted on Truth Social that he believes that most presidents, if they're old enough, if they serve till the age of 80, after Joe Biden and what happened with him, that every president from here on in should have a cognitive test and it should be made public. According to Trump, he took the cognitive test in which he scored a perfect 30 out of 30, considered extreme intelligence. Of course he did. Anyway, he said he did really well on the cognitive part of it, because we were all wondering the last time he did a physical, because he has one every 6 months. He has the doctor come out. They do a big press conference. He's in great shape. He's in the greatest of health. Put it this way. At 80 years old, the guy outruns everybody I know that's half his age. He goes from 4 o'clock in the morning till 1 o'clock in the morning, sleeps maybe a couple hours. Even all the people on his cabinet around him, all those guys, Marco Rubio, the Besant, J.D. Vance even says it, keeping up with him is almost impossible because Trump never stops. It's like the guy never sleeps. It really is. He's a phenom. He's definitely a phenom. Speaking of phenomenal things, I don't know if they still have them, but Dunkin', if you get there early this morning, I know they've been open up for a while, and I don't know if you have to ask for one, but it's National Donut Day. They're giving away a limited edition Dunkin' tote bags starting today. They only get 25 or like 20, 25 bags, little totes per location, so I don't know if they're all gone. You have to buy at least half dozen donuts or more, and it has to be at a participating location. So I would assume you have to ask for it, but in the event you happen to be at Dunkin' Donuts right now, ask them if they got one of their little totes for you and buy a half a dozen donuts, and you'll be all set. Works for me. I love Dunkin'.
1: Yeah, right, that's so. Yeah, okay, we're all good now.
0: Oh, they fixed it?
1: They fixed it.
0: Oh,
1: but
0: wonderful.
1: That's so exciting. You know, the one thing I've been craving this whole time is
0: what,
1: a
0: Dunkin'
1: donut.
0: Donuts?
1: Yes.
0: Well, maybe somebody nice will stop by and drop off some donuts at the front door for you. It would be nice. But Dunkin's giving away totes, so if you happen to be one of the lucky ones that gets there. I started a whole campaign against Starbucks. They had those glass bear. Did you see them? The bear containers they had?
1: Yeah.
0: And I was all excited. I saw that these things were coming out, so I ran to like six different Starbucks. Every single one said the same to me. They said, we got like one. It was gone like at 5 o'clock this morning. I was like, oh, okay. Thanks. You only got one for like per location? One location told me they didn't get any. I was like, okay. Nice move there, Starbucks.
1: With all the money they make, they should have a few.
0: Well, I think they were doing it like it's, you know, it was obviously a promotion, but they should have gotten more of them because the things are really, really popular. No doubt about it. Wow. Speaking of poppy, ever been to Whitehall?
1: No.
0: The Flagler Museum in Palm Beach?
1: Oh, no, I haven't.
0: Okay. It was established in 1959 as the Flagler Museum. The estate was built by oil and railroad tycoon Henry Flagler. It was the winter retreat for Henry and his wife in Palm Beach. Whitehall's grand wrought iron gates will be thrown open for all to enter free of charge this Friday. It's all in honor of Founders Day. The annual event marks the anniversary of the estate's rescue from potential demolition. Flagler's granddaughter, Jean Flagler Matthews, she established the museum in 1959. If you've never been, it's way cool. 75 rooms, 100,000 square foot Gilded Age mansion. Now, here's the thing. A total of 500 visitors will be admitted, and they're going to do it in two-hour time slots on Friday. But you have to pre-register to get in. So I would assume if you go to Flagler Museum or do a Google search, you can find the website, and you can sign up for one of the tours. But if you've never been, it's a really, really cool building. And they also say there's ghosts in there. So
1: you know what?
0: I think
1: like in elementary school I did go, now that I think about
0: really?
1: It.
0: Really?
1: Yeah.
0: Years ago we did a Halloween party at Flagler Museum. And it was before there was air conditioning inside it. It was like 900 degrees on Halloween night. I will never forget it. It was a great party. It was just, it's a, just a magnificent piece of architecture. Yeah. And the furnishings inside are just incredible. So if you've never been, it was officially designated, by the way, a National Historic Landmark in the year 2000. So right in our own backyard, right here on the lovely island of Palm Beach, we have a landmark. So go check it out. When we get back, let me see. Things that are happening. Did you see the meteor flying across New England on Saturday?
1: Goodness.
0: Yeah. It was we don't have a picture of it, but we got the sound of it.
1: Yeah.
0: And it's all coming up next. I can take a break, right?
1: Yes.
0: Okay, right here. 850 WFTL.
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10: On this Monday, I am a big free speech guy. I make my living that way. But the phrase at the end of the day has to be banned. $100 fine if you use it. At the end of the day, we will not say at the end of the day anymore because it's giving everyone a massive headache. Same thing with it is what it is. And you're amazing. And all good. And no worries. Unbelievable cliches. Those phrases have infected the entire country. Now, why am I so opposed of cliched free speech? It's because it diminishes clear thinking. If you use the same phrases over and over again, you are not thinking, you are reciting. You have memorized something, and it's boring. I cannot listen to these sports interviews because every second baseman, every hockey goalie, every center in basketball says, at the end of the day, we just want to win the game. I got it. Don't say it. Back in a moment. 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That is the Morning O'Reilly Update. 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
12: 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A rush to build out AI infrastructure has led to soaring demand for computer servers, storage components, networking gear, and legacy chips. Stocks are kicking off the new month in the green. Futures are rising, signaling another all-time high for the S&P 500, even as the U.S. and Iran remain deadlocked over a peace deal. And the food industry is packing protein into chips, waffles, and even Starbucks lattes, and consumers can't get enough of it. Food companies are dealing with shortages and skyrocketing prices of whey protein. Some suppliers already sold out for the remainder of the year. What's available has shot up in price. Offers for whey concentrate have jumped more than 40% in the last couple of months. Courtney Dunhope, Bloomberg Radio.
13: 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One early accident slowing things down Palm Beach County. You'll find it I-95 northbound just north of Blue Heron Boulevard. Traffic is a service of Massage Envy in the Traffic Center. I'm Parker Starr.
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14: Good morning, everybody. Hope you're off to a great start on this June 1st, the start of hurricane season 2026. Meanwhile, tropically humid here, a chance of afternoon showers and storms at about 40% with the coverage today. We'll see highs in the mid to upper 80s, and it'll be super sticky and overcast. I'm WPVF 25 First Warning meteorologist Sandra Shaw.
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0: Things are back to normal. It's the South Florida Morning Show. Jennifer Ross, Stephen Diener. Day off Diener, living up to his name. Hopefully he'll be back tomorrow. Evelyn graciously filling in, running the Starship Enterprise. Things back to normal back at the home base. Did they fix the issues?
1: Finally. I was like, of course, the day I fill in for Diener, they're going to mess everything up.
0: Just so you know, it's like when we take a vacation day, Gordon Neely or whatever the hell his name is. Neil. What the hell is his name? I don't even know.
1: Deal.
0: Him. Deal. Neil. I call him Neely. Anyway, he fills in. You know, we run a network show. And I think what happened was they just forgot that today wasn't a holiday and the whole log just rolled over. So that's why there was a problem
1: that
0: this morning.
1: Makes sense.
0: Gordon Deely was all over the place. We couldn't get rid of him. So Evelyn was panicked. We got it fixed. Thank you, Brennan. I appreciate you getting up early and helping us out because I know your kid's not in school. Nah. Are all kids out of school?
1: I think so, done, yeah.
0: Right?
1: Yeah.
0: So summer break has officially started. So that means more people on the road, more people at all the water parks and all the theme parks around the state of Florida. By the way, we lost out And I don't know how this happened, but it came out last week. And it was based on Google searches and Instagram postings and social media stuff. We lost out to Disneyland. Disneyland's the number one theme park in the country. I don't agree with that.
1: What?
0: Disney World puts Disneyland to shame. I'm sorry.
1: Yeah, out of all the like theme parks we have out here, no.
0: No. Disney World came in second, then I think it was Universal Studios. But still, I'm like, come on. Disneyland? No. It's like a tenth of the size of Disney World. It is also, as Sandra just mentioned, the first day of the hurricane season, the Atlantic hurricane season. They are predicting a below average season, which is great. Only 3 to 6 hurricanes. And one of three of those are expected to be a major one, which means a Category 3 or higher. Category 3 winds 111 miles an hour to 129 miles per hour. And they all attribute it to the influence of El Nino, which, if you're new to South Florida, that creates wind shear. And wind shear tears apart the development of hurricanes between us and Africa. So, however, here's the gotcha. If the water is really warm, El Nino may play a factor, but not a big enough factor. So if the water gets really warm between us and Africa, which is a great body of water, I understand that, but that's what fuels all these hurricanes. So, and as they always say, it only takes one, because they can't tell you where it's going to land. They're saying 3 to 6 hurricanes. You know, all it takes is one to land somewhere, you know, Palm Beach, Martin, Broward, Miami-Dade. That's all it takes. So just be prepared. Hurricane season, if you're new to it, runs until November 30th. The busiest month is typically September. So we can keep your fingers crossed and hopefully nothing happens this year. It's always a good thing when there's no hurricanes. This is pretty cool, and I'm surprised it's Google that's doing it. Google wants to release like millions and millions of sterile mosquitoes in the state of Florida and in California. And what they do is these sterile mosquitoes breed with regular mosquitoes and they kill them off. There's no babies because they're all sterile. See, makes sense. So kind of kills them off. So Google is waiting for the okay from the federal government to let this program, they call it the debug program, to take place. The Center for Disease and Control says mosquitoes, deadliest animal in the world because they carry so many damn diseases. So hopefully they get the approval and soon 32 million mosquitoes will be cruising around Florida as part of this program. So we can only hope. Keep your fingers crossed. I don't know if you saw this. Evelyn, did you see the meteor over New England?
1: Well, yeah, I saw the headlines about it.
0: Oh, it's amazing because a lot of people have those dashboard cameras, and one of them was caught. But this happened in the middle of the day on Saturday, like 2 o'clock Saturday afternoon. We don't have a picture of it, but this, listen to the sonic boom this thing created. Can you imagine? You're cruising along, or you know, you're sitting on the beach, and all of a sudden, bam, boom. Half of the people didn't see the meteor. All they did was they heard the sonic boom and they panicked. They said it was going about 75,000 miles per hour when it passed over Massachusetts. And that would be the equivalent of 300 tons of TNT before it broke apart. 75,000 miles per hour.
1: They said it
0: started falling apart about 40 miles above northeastern Massachusetts and southeastern New Hampshire. Fortunately, the good news is there are no reports of any damage. What amazes me is it slammed right into the ocean. Why something that big going that fast doesn't create a tsunami?
1: Yeah.
0: You know?
1: You would think, right? Yeah. Yeah.
0: But not the case, but it was one heck of a sight. I haven't talked to anybody. I don't know if they saw it in Rhode Island. I would assume as such because, I mean, we are right there next to Massachusetts. So I don't know if they did, but I have to ask some of my friends if they saw this. But it was way cool. I was like, wow, look at that. It just in the middle of the day, this bright, shining thing just went flying across the sky. Speaking of big things in the sky, I don't know if you get to see last night was the blue moon. The second blue moon of the month?
1: No, I didn't get to see it. Yeah. I fell asleep early knowing I had to be here early.
0: I'm sorry. It wasn't a blue moon. They call it that because a blue moon is when they say once in a blue moon.
1: Yeah.
0: It's two full moons in one month. Yesterday was May 31st. The next one, I think they said, isn't until 2028, like December.
1: Oh, wow.
0: So we have to wait a couple of years or about a year and a half before you get to see it again. And I was like, that's pretty cool, though. Well, It was a beautiful moon. It was nice to see, and it was nice to see because after all the rain we had this weekend, it was even better. Did you go to the box office this weekend? Did you go to the movie theaters?
1: No, I didn't get a chance, but hopefully this weekend.
0: Mandalorian and Grogu, Big Trouble.
1: Oof.
0: You know, not it. Granted, it's made a lot of money, but it's not anything what Star Wars people, or at least the whole realm is used to. They make hundreds of millions of dollars. Yeah, it's made a couple. It made $25 million its second week. That ain't good. It's dying. Why? The Mandalorian and his stupid political views needs to keep his mouth shut. But Backrooms, get a load of this. This film made $81 million this weekend. And that's not a big deal. The big deal is the director, Kane Parsons, is now the youngest director ever to top the domestic box office. Kane Parsons, 20 years old.
1: Wow.
0: How do you like that? The previous record was Josh Trank. He was 27 when his superhero horror adjacent flick Chronicle debuted. I don't even remember. You remember that movie? 2012.
1: Wow.
0: Another biggie? This obsession, this horror film, boy, people love horror. That movie, it cost them $750,000 to make, okay? The director, 26-year-old Curry Baker. They've already pocketed $105 million on a $750,000 budget. Isn't that amazing?
1: That's the movie I keep hearing about, Obsession.
0: Obsession, yeah. It went from the first week, it got like no play. And then I forget how much money it made, like $10 million its first week. But between the first and second week, it had almost a 40% increase in revenue.
1: Wow.
0: Because the word got out that this film apparently is phenomenal. I'm not into horror flicks, so I wouldn't go see this at all. But my daughter, my youngest, oh my gosh, if it's a horror flick, she's seen it 1,000 times. I'm surprised she hasn't gone to see this thing. Are you into them?
1: I love horror films.
0: Do you really?
1: Yeah, so that's the one movie I want to go see.
0: Have you heard about this Backrooms, though? I guess it's similar, right? It's a thriller. Is it horror or is it more thrilling?
1: I think that one's more of a thriller.
0: Okay. No, not me. You like Morgan Wallen?
1: Love him. Obsessed.
0: You should come to my house. My goodness gracious. He's on tour, and he was in Denver this weekend. He played there Friday and Saturday night. You got to go watch this video because he was playing on the piano and he was performing Sand in My Boots, one of his biggest songs, right? He couldn't hear the piano. So he pushes away the piano and he gets up and he walks out onto the walkway of his stage, and he gets the audience to sing along with him while he does it a cappella. When he was done, he was so ticked off, he turned around and he pushed the piano open and pushed it right over on stage. It was an upright, obviously. The whole thing went smashing into pieces. Yeah, he's a little hot-headed, huh?
1: He's still the problem.
0: Okay, yeah, things haven't changed. He made light of the incident on Saturday night show when he got up and he says, let's see if the piano works tonight. I bet you it worked really well on Saturday night. Just saying. We know, do you watch When We Get Back? Not that I'm one to talk about sports, but we know who's going to the NBA playoffs and we know who's going to the Stanley Cup Finals. It's all next, 850 WFTL.
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13: 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One new accident slowing you down here in Palm Beach County. You'll find it northbound on the turnpike just south of 45th Street. Traffic is a service on Massage Envy in the Traffic Center. I'm Parker Starr.
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14: Good morning, everybody. Hope you're off to a great start on this June 1st, the start of hurricane season 2026. Meanwhile, tropically humid here, a chance of afternoon showers and storms at about 40% with the coverage today. We'll see highs in the mid to upper 80s, and it'll be super sticky and overcast. I'm WPVF 25 First Warning meteorologist Sandra Shaw.
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19: Stephen Diener living up to his moniker of day off Diener. Took another day off here. Maybe back tomorrow. I say he's going to be calling me from Disney around 3 o'clock this afternoon and saying, you know what, just can't see myself coming to work tomorrow. And he'll take one more day off. So be prepared, Evelyn.
1: Okay.
19: Just so you know. Things are back to normal at the Starship Enterprise.
1: Things are back to normal, thank God. I was freaking out for a minute.
19: Yeah, we had a few technical issues this morning. Thank you, Brennan, for fixing the problem from the wonders of technology that you can fix issues from home. Isn't it great? I don't know if you're a Dunkin' lover, and I don't know if there's anything left, but it's National Donut Day, and Dunkin' was celebrating, and they only had like 20 to 25 tote bags per location. But if you went in and you buy a half dozen donuts or more at participating locations, you would get a free limited edition Dunkin' tote bag today. So I don't know if there's any left at your Dunkin', if you happen
1: probably
19: to
1: not. Spot. If they only had 20 to 25 by the time I get out of here, probably not. But I'll try, because I want a donut really bad.
19: Well, wait till Friday, because if you buy a drink at Dunkin' on Friday, they'll give you a free donut.
1: Oh, okay.
19: So it must be another donut day or something. I don't know. There's a lot of donut days going on is what the problem is. I can't keep up. But if you get a tote, good for you. I didn't know they gave them away. Apparently, this is a number of years they've done this. And I was like, oh, that's pretty cool.
1: The first time I heard of it.
19: Yeah, me and you both. Me and you both. But anyway, today is National Dinosaur Day. How many dinosaurs can you name?
1: Oh, like two.
19: Okay. They say out of 1,000 Americans, most can only name one or two.
1: Yeah.
19: 9% say zero. 7% say they could name 10 or more. Odds are those are little kids, not adults.
1: Yeah.
19: You ask my granddaughter, she can name 40 of them. Me, T-Rex, Triceratops, Stegosaurus. Planosaurus. I don't know. I make them up as I go along after that. And the only reason I know them is because of Jurassic Park.
1: Jurassic Park, yeah.
19: Isn't that amazing? And those are probably the most... T-Rex is the most popular of dinosaurs.
1: Right.
19: And then I'll leave you with this. On this day in 1980, you know what debuted on television?
1: What?
19: CNN.
1: Oh.
19: Ted Turner. Unveiled cable news network. I didn't like that. Oh. Started off pretty good, and then it went downhill over the years. But that's besides the point. Things happening this month. It is the first day of June, which means it's the first day of the Atlantic hurricane season. June 21st, first official day of summer, and it's also Father's Day. Also, Diener's birthday. I didn't like that.
1: In June?
19: In June. June 21st. Also, ton of movies. Masters of the Universe comes out this Friday. I don't watch those. Mm-hmm. Scary Movie 6 comes out Friday. I love those movies.
1: Yeah, I want to see that.
19: The biggie, Steven Spielberg's Disclosure Day. Mm. The 12th.
1: Yeah.
19: And then Toy Story 5 comes out June 19th. Supergirl, by the way, June 26th. They say it's already a disaster because, like Brie Larson, the kid who stars as Supergirl, already trashing it.
1: Oh, goodness.
19: She hates life. She hates... right-wing conservatives. She hates everybody. And because of that, it's kind of like The Mandalorian. Mm-hmm. The movie's going to suffer. They're already saying it's going to be in big trouble because of her comments.
1: Yeah.
19: These people don't
1: the
19: understand.
1: Movie, like, yeah.
19: You're an actor. Act.
1: Right.
19: I don't care who you like and who you don't like. Speaking of who you like and who you don't like, they were going to do this Great American Concert, you know, for the 250th birthday. Well, since all of these people pulled out, because God forbid they stand up for their country and God forbid they go against Hollywood and say, oh, yes, I'm going to play for the 250th birthday. Trump's going to replace it with a speech. He said, the hell with all of you. He said, you don't want to play? We'll do other stuff. So he's on for the 250th birthday, I guess. The concert got scrapped. They're trying to save it, but we shall see. Everybody keeps on pulling out because they don't want to be affiliated with the Orange Man. Please.
1: Yeah.
19: I give up. I really do. Speaking of Kennedy, and I mean Trump, did you see a judge has ordered, and what is this going to cost? A judge has ordered the removal of President Trump's name from the Kennedy Center for the Performing Arts, ruling the Trump administration's rebranding, because it is called the Kennedy Trump Center now, it's illegal. The U.S. District Court Judge Christopher Cooper said they have 14 days to get Trump's name off the institution. They said he needs an act of Congress to do it. A 94-page opinion. This guy had a lot to say.
1: Oh, he said
19: Kennedy's board of trustees, made up of primarily Trump's loyalists, violated the 1964 federal law that created the center, arguing the statute makes it clear the Kennedy Center must be named for and is meant to honor President Kennedy alone and nobody else. Now, they've already changed it. Oh, by the way, he also stopped the closing of the Kennedy Center because Trump says it's fallen apart. And he was going to close it after the July 4th celebration for 2 years and rebuild it. He stopped that as well.
1: Mm.
19: So when the Kennedy Center starts crumbling, we know why. I'm sure Trump is going to appeal this. And he's instructed the Commerce Department to carry out a transfer to Congress to get Congress to actually approve it, because he said the building, not only will it have his name on it, I don't know if that's as important to him as rebuilding it, because he says it's falling apart. I don't know.
1: Wow.
19: Have you ever been to the Kennedy Center?
1: I haven't. No.
19: I have never been there. I would like to go.
1: Yeah,
19: I've been by it.
1: When I
19: was in Washington, D.C., I went by it, but I have never been to the Kennedy Center. The Stanley Cup Final and the NBA playoffs are set. Which one would you rather hear about first, hockey or basketball?
1: Basketball.
19: Basketball. Well, San Antonio Spurs knocked off the defending champion, the Oklahoma City Thunder, so it will not be a repeat. They took Game 7, 111-103 on the road. They will now face the New York Knicks. The Knicks swept the series against the Cavaliers for the Eastern Conference Final. Okay, now let me see. The Knicks haven't won since 1973. Uh-huh. And if my sources are correct, San Antonio hasn't won since 1999. Game 1, Wednesday night, San Antonio. I think the Knicks deserve to win.
1: I was just going to say that I'm rooting for the Knicks.
19: Yeah, I have no skin in this game. But, I mean, if I'm going to pick somebody, I might as well pick the one who hasn't won in the longest of times.
1: Right.
19: And then you get the Stanley Cup final. The Carolina Hurricanes will be facing the Vegas Golden Knights. They both dominated their conference finals. Tomorrow night, Raleigh, North Carolina, game 1. How do you like that? Holy
1: exciting.
19: Cow. That's going to the Hurricanes, by the way. They beat the Canadiens on Friday night to advance 6-1. Wow.
1: Wow.
19: They destroyed them. Yeah. So anyway, we'll see what happens with the Stanley Cup finals. How do you like that? I don't have any time, do I?
1: Nope.
19: Okay. When we get back, we'll discuss Iran. It's still there. And apparently they don't know who's ruling because the president resigned, then he didn't resign, then he resigned, he didn't. Who the hell knows? It's all next. 850 WFDL.
13: 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One new accident slowing you down here in Palm Beach County. You'll find it northbound on the turnpike just south of 45th Street. 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I'm Parker Starr.
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14: Good morning, everybody. Hope you're off to a great start on this June 1st, the start of hurricane season 2026. Meanwhile, tropically humid here, a chance of afternoon showers and storms at about 40% with the coverage today. We'll see highs in the mid to upper 80s, and it'll be super sticky and overcast. I'm WPVF 25 First Warning meteorologist Sandra Shaw.
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2: I'm Sherry Preston. New questions about the already shaky ceasefire between the United States and Iran. President Trump hinting a deal was close, but then we heard nothing. ABC's Karen Waugh with the latest.
7: U.S. Central Command announcing it conducted self-defense strikes inside Iran over the weekend, targeting radar and drone sites. CENTCOM says the U.S. strikes were in response to what it called aggressive Iranian actions, which included the shooting down of a U.S. drone over international waters. Iran claims it responded by targeting the airbase where the U.S. attack originated. Missile activity was being monitored in Kuwait. All this coming after President Trump suggested a peace deal with Iran was in reach.
2: Israeli troops also captured a strategic mountain in Lebanon in the deepest incursion into the country in 26 years. A federal judge has essentially agreed to reopen President Trump's settlement with the IRS and the so-called anti-weaponization fund that came from it after 35 former federal judges asked for a reexamination.
8: The heart of this really is the conduct by Trump, the conduct by his outside lawyers, the Department of Justice. Did they abuse the court system by, for example, knowing what the outcome would already be when they filed the suit in the first place?
2: ABC Washington managing editor Catherine Folders. Five miners successfully taken out of that flooded cave in Laos, but two others remain unaccounted for. ABC's Britt Clennett with more on the challenge for divers.
9: This is a very complex network of caves, very tiny crevices, jagged walls, muddy water, which has been described to me as the consistency of coffee. We're talking pitch black areas.
2: Malaysia has become the latest country to ban social media for those under age 16. Kids have a month to download their content before it goes away. 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
14: Good morning, everybody. Hope you're off to a great start on this June 1st, the start of hurricane season 2026. Meanwhile, tropically humid here, a chance of afternoon showers and storms at about 40% with the coverage today. We'll see highs in the mid to upper 80s, and it'll be super sticky and overcast. I'm WPVF 25 First Warning meteorologist Sandra Shaw.
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19: Happy Monday, happy first day of the Atlantic hurricane season, which is supposed to be below average, which is the best news ever. Jennifer Ross, Stephen Diener, living up to the moniker of Day Off Diener. He's not here, hopefully back tomorrow. Evelyn filling in. If you don't know, Evelyn, by the way, a boxer, the only female professional boxer I know. When was the last fight you had?
1: I fought just this past weekend.
19: You fought this weekend?
1: Yes.
19: Really?
1: At the War Memorial Auditorium.
19: Really? In Fort Lauderdale. Good
1: in
19: for
1: Fort
19: you.
1: In Fort Lauderdale, yep. 6-0 now. Undefeated.
19: I was going to say, you don't have any black eyes. You don't have any missing teeth.
1: No.
19: How many?
1: No, I still got all my teeth. And face is clear. See, when I fight, I like to move my head, move my feet. Defense is very important.
19: Okay. I don't know many. You're the only female boxer I know. So your record is now what?
1: 6-0.
19: Wow. Okay, so when are you going to Madison Square Garden? This is what I want to know.
1: God willing, soon. Hopefully this year.
19: Really?
1: Hopefully.
19: Wow. Wow. Did you watch that? I'm sure you did. The Gina Carano, Ronda Rousey? Yeah.
1: I think it was rigged. Yes, I did watch it.
19: Do you really? Like, that ended like seconds? In a matter of seconds, right?
1: Seconds, like 15 or less.
19: It's like, holy cow. I felt bad for Gina Carano.
1: It happened so fast. I'm like, come on.
19: Does that really happen? Can that happen like that in real life? I mean, I don't know anything. So when it comes to boxing.
1: Yeah, we've seen really fast finishes, knockouts, and submissions. But I just felt like the hype for that fight was so big that you would have thought it would have lasted a little bit longer.
19: Yeah, well, more than 15 seconds or whatever the heck it was. That's okay. There was another one. It had a former NFL guy this weekend. He was knocked out literally cold in an MMA fight by a guy that was 52 pounds lighter than he was.
1: That doesn't make
19: sense. Did you see that fight?
1: I didn't see that fight.
19: It was like, but the guy hit the, he was out cold. Boom. I see people give in, and they pound the mat or whatever it is.
1: Yeah.
19: And you give up, right? You call uncle is what I call it.
1: Yeah.
19: Okay, uncle, I give up. This guy, he was out cold. He just clocked him and he went right down. Boom. It was

0: a below average season is because of El Nino, which creates wind shear between us and Africa, and wind shear tears apart the development of hurricanes. So that's really the best thing and the best news we can have. They're saying 3 to 6 major ones, I think. But then again, as they say, it only takes one. And tropical storms can do just as much damage as a hurricane. Maybe not as severe, but they can do a lot of damage. So if you've lived in South Florida for a while, you know exactly what I'm talking about. A ton of movies hit the theaters this coming month. I guess the biggie is Steven Spielberg's Disclosure Day, which hits on the 12th. And then Toy Story 4 comes out on the 19th. By the way, Supergirl, thank you to Millie Richard. She said Millie Alcock's the girl that's speaking nonsense, trashing the movie, trashing everybody. Supergirl is going to die before it even hits the theaters. What is it with these people? You're a movie you're actress. You know what? Go act. Go do what you're supposed to do. Keep your mouth shut about what you didn't like about the film or what you didn't like about the director. I'm sorry. You're not a superstar. I've never heard Meryl Streep trash anybody.
1: Yeah.
0: Never heard Anne Hathaway trash anybody. Never heard Julia Roberts. By the way, I watched Pretty Woman this weekend. What a great film. Never heard her make fun of anybody. Shut up. Just act. Do your job.
1: Right.
0: Okay, I'm done.
1: Talk about your movie. Like, you should be talking about the movie that's coming out positively.
0: Yeah, instead of trashing it.
1: Right.
0: Well, look, and you know what? The Mandalorian and Grogu there, I love little baby Yoda. Don't get me wrong. I used to love The Mandalorian until Pedro Pascal started espousing his political views everywhere, trashing the president of the United States, trashing this, trashing that. I'm like, you know what? Shut up and act. Because now I won't go see that movie because of him.
1: Right.
0: And I know I should be able, but I'm petty. I can't separate actor from movie. It drives me. There's more people I can't watch anymore. Robert De Niro's another one. Al Pacino. Between the two of them, I loved both of them. I can't even watch The Godfather anymore. They upset me so much. The nerve. Tomorrow's a big day, you know. It is primary election day in California. And the biggie is the Los Angeles mayoral race. Karen Bass desperately trying to cling on to her role. Spencer Pratt, do you know who he is? Did you watch The Hill? The Hills?
1: Yes,
0: or that
1: I know
0: was?
1: Who Spencer Pratt is.
0: Okay. Now he's married to who? Heidi Montag? Is that
1: Heidi,
0: how you say it?
1: Yeah.
0: They've been married a long time.
1: For a really long time, yeah.
0: Yeah. He's running against her and he is gaining tremendously on. Okay. You survived the Palisade Park fires. You survived. There are no water coming out of the fire hydrant while you watched your home burn to the ground. Karen Bass was the mayor during all of that. It was a disaster. And you want to vote for this woman again? I don't get why people finish up all the time when they're subpar. This woman should not be the mayor of L.A. I'm not saying Spencer Pratt should be either, but I'm just saying at least he's logical.
1: Right.
0: You know, and he's making great strides. He doesn't have anybody in the entertainment world on his side. And he said his comment, I forget where he was last week, but he said, it's great that the entertainers aren't on my side. He goes, it means if they get upset, it means I'm doing something right.
1: So
0: it
1: should
0: be
1: interesting. I had no idea he was running. That's interesting.
0: Well, and then there's Nithya Raman. She's also in tomorrow's primary election. So the top two finishers advance to a November runoff. So it's probably going to be, the odds are it's going to be Karen Bass and Spencer Pratt. So we shall see what happens. But it would be nice to see you. It would be interesting if a Republican actually wins the mayoral race in Los Angeles in
1: November.
0: In Los
1: Angeles, right.
0: Yeah, I don't think that's going to happen. That's for sure. Another situation that is, have you seen this Democratic Senate nominee? His name, he's in Maine. His name's Graham Plattner.
1: I actually have not, no.
0: Okay. Wait. This guy has been making all kinds of comments. He's an up-and-coming rising star. Apparently, he has some kind of swastika, the tattoo. He said horrible things about veterans. And yet, he's still loved in the state of Maine. And now, they have come out and they have found, according to the Wall Street Journal, that he is now the big, this is what's going to take him down. Not the swastika tattoo, not the trashing of veterans or military personnel,

0: but the fact that he has an extramarital sexting scandal going on right now. Amy Gertner, who is dear old Graham Plattner's wife, told one of the staff members about a text early in the campaign because she wanted to make sure everything was out in the open, that, you know, her husband was caught sexting all these other women early in their marriage.
1: Oh, my goodness.
0: So she tells one of the staff members that in all confidence to make sure that they get ahead of the ball, you know, so they can, like, suppress it or deal with it once it comes out. Well, apparently the former staffer decided to call up the Wall Street Journal and tell him about it. Apparently this guy's, I don't know, it's a place where married people go to I guess, meet other married people and have affairs. I don't know. It's some app that you use, but he's all over it. And they found out that he was sexting all these other women during his marriage. But according to his wife, she says, "We've gone to counseling and our marriage today is stronger than ever before."
1: Okay. The drama.
0: Please. All these people. I give up. I give up. It's like why do you run for public office when you have so many skeletons in your closet?
1: Yeah, like that. It's, you should know that it's going to come out.
0: Eventually, everything comes out.
1: Yeah, you know? Anything done in the dark is going to come to light.
0: It's so true. It's so true. When we get back, Iran's still there. We haven't blown it up yet. Much of the dismay of many people, because a lot of people are, they feel like Diener. Diener's like, get it over with, would you? Well, we're still in limbo with all of them. Iran wants us to release all kinds of stuff. Anyway, we'll get into the details when we get back. 850 WFTL.
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12: Good morning, everybody. Hope you're off to a great start on this June 1st, the start of hurricane season 2026. Meanwhile, tropically humid here, a chance of afternoon showers and storms at about 40% with the coverage today. We'll see highs in the mid to upper 80s, and it'll be super sticky and overcast. I'm WQVF 25 First Warning meteorologist Sandra Shaw.
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0: Segment we call Rapid Fire. People come. Well, we usually, Diener's not here, so it's just me. Evelyn, you're just going to chime in every now and then and comment on my stories here, please.
1: Okay.
0: Evelyn's running the Starship Enterprise. Thanks for being here. Greatly appreciated after winning her sixth bout this weekend.
1: Yes.
0: 6-0.
1: 6-0.
0: Do you ever face the same woman again after you beat him up?
1: You know what's crazy? Normally you don't. But I actually did this last time. I had to fight a girl I already fought.
0: Really?
1: So...
0: did she get that much better?
1: No.
0: Is that what happened? No? She's still... okay. How long did it
1: take
0: her before
1: better.
0: You
1: well,
0: beat
1: you know,
0: her?
1: She was tough. And the first fight wasn't even close. It was just like we had to find a last-minute opponent situation. Whatever. Honestly, like, I just fight whoever they put in front of me. I will say, though, it was kind of fun because I was a little trash-talking her at the... at the weigh-ins, because the promoters and everybody, you know, they were all asking, oh, is this going to be a repeat or revenge? Because the girl was, you know, wanting to get her get back. And I was just trash-talking her. I'm like, oh, this is going to be a repeat, but worse. I'm going to beat her up even worse. And so I did.
0: Did you beat her worse? Okay.
1: I did.
0: Good for you. All right. Needless to say, Evelyn is the only professional female boxer that I know. Actually, you're the only boxer I know. I mean, I know of others, but I've never met them, and I didn't know them personally. So thanks for being here and running the Starship Enterprise and not kicking my butt. I appreciate that. Remember, I want to say 2018, 12 kids in Thailand, they were a soccer team, and their coach went into a cave in northern Thailand. And I don't know why they went into the cave. I can't remember what the reason was. Maybe they were just exploring. And remember, it started raining.
1: Yes.
0: And it was like torrential rains that they weren't expecting. And the water kept on rising, and the kids got stuck inside that cave for over 2 weeks. 2 weeks, 12 kids and their coach. They made a film about it. Actually, Ron Howard was the director. It was called 13 Lives. I don't think any of us knew how harrowing that rescue was. You just assume they carried these kids out. That wasn't the case at all.
1: No.
0: They had to knock them out. They literally knocked these kids out so they can get them out, because they were squeezing them through little crevices. And they had to do it in some areas without the oxygen tanks on. So yeah. One of the divers, they brought in special. I mean, it was, if you've never seen the film, look it up. It's called 13 Lives. This rescue by these special divers, these rescue divers, was so incredible. They were squeezing through little tiny areas where, you know, the kids, they knocked them out. And they put, you know, oxygen masks on them and tanks, and they carried them out. They kind of pulled them through, and they were like miles in. And what happened in certain areas, it was so tiny, they had to take the tanks off. So the kids didn't have any oxygen for X amount of, you know, feet or yards or whatever.
1: Right.
0: So one of them would take the tank off, and then one of the other guys would swim in front and actually pull the kids through. Wow. And then once they get to the other side, then the other one would come through with the tank and they would reestablish everything. But I mean, the rescue was incredible. Almost as incredible as what's going on in Laos. Five men now freed. Actually, there's more of them. They spent more than a week, similar situation, trapped inside a cave. Two others are still missing, by the way. The first of the five rescued on Friday. It was all over social media. Similar situation of what these kids went through in Thailand. They were crawling out on their hands and knees. They were wearing breathing apparatus. A specialty team, rescue volunteers all went in. It was incredible. They'd gone in May 19th looking for gold, and they were just rescued this past Saturday. Seven other people also entered the cave. They came out on their own. Four of them came out on their own. They have no idea how they got out, but they did. And now there's two still missing. So they're still looking for these. They refer to the search effort as 765, 7 days, six nights, five lives.
1: Wow.
0: So I'm sure that's what the name of the movie is going to be. But same situation, went in and they got stuck.
1: Caves scare me.
0: You know, when you're walking in and there's no water, it's a big difference. And then you fill the whole thing with water. Oof. And if you don't have the apparatus to get out, you can't. You're stuck.
1: That gives me anxiety.
0: It gives me anxiety, too. Does spelling give you anxiety, Evelyn?
1: Yes.
0: We know I don't know if you saw the kid that won the Scripps National Spelling Bee. They had a spell off. They gave him 90 seconds and they just rattle off words. And when they're done spelling, they hit a button and they go to the next word and they keep on going.
1: I'm always so impressed with those kids.
0: The words that they gave these kids, I never heard of the words.
1: I never heard of them, yeah.
0: Never mind being able to spell them. So what they decided to do at unscrambler is what it's called, .com, they looked at internet searches to find the most problematic words to spell for the average American. Can I put you to the test? I don't want to embarrass you. Are you a good speller?
1: Oh, my gosh. No. Okay. You
0: right.
1: can,
0: these
1: though.
0: Are, well, these are, the, these are the... I'll give you the five toughest.
1: Okay.
0: These are the top five. Number five, tomorrow. Do you know how to spell tomorrow?
1: T-O-M-O-R-R-O-W.
0: Ding, ding, ding, ding, ding, ding, ding. There you go. You passed. You're going to go to the Scripps National Spelling Bee next, Evelyn. Number four on the list, business. Busyness.
1: Busyness. B-U-S-I-N-E-S-S.
0: Yes, congratulations. Yay.
1: Woo.
0: Another one, through. I went through one heck of a storm.
1: T-H-R-O-U-G-H.
0: Well, you're really good, see? You don't have a problem with spelling. Number two was favorite. Just remember favorite.
1: Favorite, yep.
0: F-A-V-O-R. Okay, and the number one word that Americans have a hard time spelling, bougie. Do you know how to spell bougie?
1: I thought it was B-O-U-G-I-E.
0: Congratulations, okay. Yeah, B-O-U-G-I-E. Number one misspelled word in America that all of us have a hard time. Now, then they took it a step further, and they picked the most challenging word for each state. We should be embarrassed, because I went through the list here and I said, okay, I got to go see what word it was in at least Florida that would be a hard word to spell, right? Let me see. I'll give you an example. Colorado, they're idiots. They can't spell the word color. Okay. Now, Georgia, I can understand the word Chihuahua. I call it Chihuahua. Okay.
1: Okay.
0: Tough word to spell.
1: Yeah, that is a tough word.
0: Illinois also can't spell color. Let me see.
1: What about New York?
0: New York. New York is judgment. They probably leave the E out.
1: Yeah.
0: And they probably just do J-U-D-G-M-E-N-T and leave that E out. Let me see. Another word. Ohio. They can't spell because. You gotta be kidding
1: because
0: me.
1: It's kind of
0: what's wrong
1: easy.
0: With these people? Anyway. What can't we spell in the state of Florida? We should be embarrassed. School is the hardest word. That's the most looked up word to spell. And these are adults. These aren't kids, by the way. These are only adults.
1: Florida okay. man. That's all you got to say. Florida man, say. Florida woman.
0: Well, surprised. We have an airlines man, and his name is Jay Ratliff. He's going to join us next. Apparently, when you're on a plane and you tap in to their network and you pick a word for your Wi-Fi, don't pick this one, because they'll make you turn around and land the plane back where you started from. Wait till you hear what this kid did. What an idiot. It's all next. 850 WFTL.
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12: Good morning, everybody. Hope you're off to a great start on this June 1st, the start of hurricane season 2026. Meanwhile, tropically humid here, a chance of afternoon showers and storms at about 40% with the coverage today. We'll see highs in the mid to upper 80s, and it'll be super sticky and overcast. I'm WPVF 25 First Warning meteorologist Sandra Shaw.
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16: ABC News, I'm Sherry Preston. U.S. Central Command says it conducted self-defense strikes inside Iran over the weekend, saying it was in response to aggressive Iranian actions, including the shooting down of a U.S. drone over international waters. One big question, whether Israel's attacks on Lebanon are included in the overall ceasefire. Arrests outside the ICE detention center in Newark, where ABC's Phil Tate says an overnight curfew has just been lifted.
17: Police were in riot gear, the mountain unit on scene to enforce the curfew, ending with a few dozen arrests.
18: Having worked with New Jersey State Police and local law enforcement, I know how well trained they are, the best in the nation.
17: New Jersey Governor Sherrill over the weekend defended her decision to send in state police after they learned ICE was preparing to surge officers into the state to support the ongoing immigration crackdown.
16: Three Democratic senators introducing a bill that would halt President Trump's anti-weaponization fund and prevent taxpayer dollars from being used for it. This is ABC News.
19: This is a Bloomberg Money Minute. Former Fed Reserve Chair Jay Powell is warning that the central bank would lose its credibility if any president were free to dismiss Fed officials over policy disagreements. In his first public remarks since being succeeded by Kevin Warsh, Powell emphasized the public would lose faith that the Fed would make decisions based on what's best for all Americans. He accepted the John F. Kennedy Profiling Courage Award over the weekend. Checking on the market, stock futures are seeing gains this Monday to kick off the new month. Traders are waiting for signs that a peace deal between the U.S. and Iran remains on track. And Dolly Parton, working 9 to 5, growing her empire. The country superstar plans to add hotels, entertainment venues, and even Dolly-themed gas stations after the success of her Dollywood theme park. According to the Wall Street Journal, Dollywood had more than 4 million visitors last year, and it is expected to draw even more this year. Courtney Donahoe, Bloomberg Radio.
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12: Good morning, everybody. Hope you're off to a great start on this June 1st, the start of hurricane season 2026. Meanwhile, tropically humid here, a chance of afternoon showers and storms at about 40% with the coverage today. We'll see highs in the mid to upper 80s, and it'll be super sticky and overcast. I'm WPVF 25 First Warning meteorologist Sandra Shaw.
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21: Which is going to be below average, which is the bad news, the best of news. Jennifer Ross, Stephen Diener living up to the moniker Day Off Diener. He'll be back tomorrow. Evelyn running the Starship Enterprise. 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Not. 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
23: Ladies and gentlemen, you are cleared for takeoff.
21: Jay, can we talk about this United Airlines flight as being a bad name for something? I call it, you can't fix stupid. How many warnings did they give this kid before he finally decided to do nothing?
24: A lot. We've been given, this is, I think, the second one of these, Jen, we've had in the last 2 weeks where a passenger on a plane had a Bluetooth hotspot name that was of concern. This happened on a departure Saturday out of Newark. Flight leaves, they're into the flight, headed to Europe, when all of a sudden, somebody's hotspot name shows up on other people's phones as BOMB, B-O-M-B. Immediately, the security protocol is initiated. The airplane turns around, come back, and lands at Newark 4.5 hours after they left, all because of someone being stupid. Now, I don't know if they thought it was a joke. I don't know. Who knows? All I know is that if United can find out who it was, A, they'll never fly United again, ever. B, they'll probably face a fine from the Federal Aviation Administration. And C, they'll probably get a hefty bill from United for that diversion coming back, which could be, I don't know, $40,000-$50,000 plus, depending on how much they want to bill them. So it's just, I don't know. It makes no sense to me, but it's another example of how one person can mess up not only everybody on that flight, but remember, there's a whole slew of people waiting for that aircraft to land in Spain so that they can fly to where they're going. That flight's probably canceled as well.
21: Huh.
0: Well, I'd say, okay, so they don't know who it was? You can't figure this out?
24: From the reports I've received, they cannot. What happens is law enforcement is called, and what they can do is have everybody display their phone's Bluetooth, but obviously you can change things quickly, so it could you know, be erased and changed to something else. The bottom line is we've had, I can think of dozens of times this type of thing has come up. Sometimes the pilots, as it happened with a previous United flight, the captain came over and said, you've got 30 seconds to change that now, or we're landing and you will be located, detained, and arrested. Now, apparently on that particular flight, it was handled pretty quick, and the name got changed when somebody recognized it wasn't a joke. I've had people that have come up to my ticket counter who said, I don't have anything to declare, but oh yeah, when you screen this and find the bomb, it's okay. They're joking. And some people are just nervous when they fly, and they just joke or just talk too much. Sadly, when somebody comes up and makes that kind of asinine comment, not only are they not flying, but everybody in their party is now off that flight, so that the airport police officials can interview the entire party to make sure there's no threat. They're going to get extra screening, nice pat downs at the checkpoint. Thank you very much. Their bags are going to be screened and rescreened before they're put on any later flight, if they're even allowed to fly at all. That's why people that make jokes like this are absolutely positively just the most annoying people ever, because all they're doing is impacting their itinerary and perhaps a departure of the airplane leaving on time.
0: Well, I say find out who it is, get all the other people on the plane that got turned around and missed their flight to Japan, to Spain, and leave them in a room with this kid.
24: Well, you know,
0: fix the problem.
24: There is a scene out of that airplane movie where somebody can't calm down and every passenger comes by and just slugs them once. I suspect that's probably a bit much.
0: I don't think so. That's something I would do. I'd throttle this person, whoever it was.
24: Oh, yeah. A lot of people on there, I'm sure, were not happy. And, of course, at that point, you're not going to raise your hand and say it was me. You're going to bow your head and think, gosh, I hope I can get out of this.
0: Wow, I can only hope. True. Okay, Southwest Airlines reversing its policy once again on plus-sized passengers. What are they doing now?
24: Well, you know the reality of the situation. We've talked about this. Airline seats are getting smaller. We're all getting bigger. So some of the larger passengers obviously are going to require two seats when they fly. Now, for decades, Southwest Airlines said our policy for passengers that need two seats is you show up, and if we've got an extra seat available, you pay for your seat, and then we'll give you the second seat free if there's space on the flight. Now, January of this year, they changed all of that and said, no. From now on, if you need an extra seat, you're going to have to buy both seats up front. And then if the flight does not fill up, if not every seat is taken, you can then apply for a refund that we will provide up to 90 days after departure. And a lot of people said, wait a minute, this isn't fair to me. This isn't right. And although I kind of bristle at those kinds of comments, because their policy was very, very forgiving compared to other airlines, Jim, what would happen would be somebody of size would buy two seats. They would see there's 8 or 10 seats available to the time of departure. Great. I can apply for my refund. And then all of a sudden, here come a bunch of standby passengers, non-revs. You know that term very well, right? Passengers that are flying for free. So Southwest would then get the request for the refund to see at the manifest, oh, no. Our manifest is showing 100% to full. Well, yeah, 13 of those people were non-revs that were not revenue passengers. That shouldn't impact my refund. So there was some legitimacy in the request of some of the people that were pushing for a change back to the policy, because this policy took in place about the same time as the seat assignment did, and yet both camps that were just outraged. Southwest has not gone back on the assigned seating. I don't think they will, because they need to have it. But yeah, they have certainly reversed course quickly somewhat on their passenger of size policy. And yeah, we'll see where it goes. But at this point, you show up. If you need a seat, They will try to get you on there, giving you a seat for free. If that flight is full, you're asked to wait for the next departure. And it's the policy they had before. That's what they're going to use now. And hopefully this will make everybody happy. But as you and I both know, it will not. Yeah. It's never enough. No, give me more. Give me more.
0: If I'm an oversized person and I get bumped, do I get priority on the next flight?
24: Well, regardless if you are oversized, if you get bumped, typically if it's an involuntary separation where you're being removed from the airplane, you will be given a priority to be put on another flight. Plus, what tends to happen is when you're volunteering to get off the flight and they're giving you goodies, you know, we'll give you $800 per person to get off this flight. That's fine. Tell me first which plane you've got me confirmed on. And I'd also ask for first class. You won't get it, but I would ask. But make sure there's something confirmed. Don't ever take the approach of, well, we'll put you on the next available flight. Oh, that's great. You take your $800 and you find out the next flight's on Wednesday. That's not going to work. So you have to find out exactly what they're talking about as far as when you're confirmed for the next departure so that you can see if it's worth your time or not. Delta's got a nice thing when you check in that, you know, it says, hey, our flight could be oversold today. What would it take to get you off the plane? You just put in a dollar amount. Put in some ridiculous amount, $1,500, $1,800, $1,100, something like that. And if there's a party of four, they may call you up and say, look, we need your seats, and you're the low bidder. So we'll give you $1,100 a piece if you just stand over here and let us get this plane out, and we'll get you on a flight in 3 hours and give you a meal and blah, blah, blah. That's worth our time, absolutely.
0: Yeah, in a heartbeat, I'd be off that plane. See you later. Then I'd drive, keep the $1,500 and
24: yeah,
0: take the car.
24: Yeah, who'd have the last laugh then, right? Sucker. Right.
0: Very quickly, and I know this wasn't on your schedule, but we only have 45 seconds. A United flight headed to Minneapolis had to divert to Madison, Wisconsin after a guy stormed the cockpit?
24: Oh, yeah. He tried to gain access to the cockpit. And what ends up happening is, you know, we've got those doors that are reinforced, so there's no way that somebody is going to get through the door itself. But once it happens, especially in this case, what was it? It was called multiple attempts to try to breach the cockpit. What ends up taking place is the flight. This one, I think, was going Chicago, Minneapolis. They had to divert to Madison because of that unruly passenger. Aircraft will very soon have a secondary gate. It will be a second gate in addition, so you will not have the, just the one gate. Sometimes it'll be actually two.
0: Hmm. And at the same time, I don't think this guy was anticipating five cops being on the flight.
24: Well, when you've got federal agents on board, yeah, you know, you're thinking, you know, how much security is there going to be going to Madison or going to, Minneapolis at the time. But, you know, most flights don't have any air marshals, anything like that on board. But a lot of times you've got law enforcement or military police that are flying.
0: Yeah.
24: And if flight attendants know that they're coming on board, many times they'll spend a couple minutes just chatting with them and say, oh, thank you very much. Which seat are you in? Okay, I'm in, 15A. So that if there's a disturbance, many times they'll come back and whisper, hey, we might need your help. Can you be of service? And, you know, most people, because they don't want a diverted flight, Jim, they're going to say, absolutely, use me as you can.
0: Yeah, I can't blame them. I'd be happy to have them on board. That's for darn sure. Well, if people have issues with their next flight, or they've been on a flight, or they got bumped, and they can't get their money back, or they have some other issues, Jay, how do they get in touch with you?
24: Yeah, jratliff.com. Every day I feel the emails from listeners that say, hey, Jay, I'm having a problem, past or current, with an airline. They're kind of, farting around as far as some sort of resolution. Can you help me? And as quickly as my schedule allows, I certainly will, because I don't like airlines getting away with stuff. So jratliff.com is the easiest way to get a hold of me. And as quickly as my schedule allows, I'll be happy to get right back with you, and we'll see what we can do.
0: Thanks. By the way, I need your help flying to Rhode Island in October. You got to give me hints on how to get a cheaper ticket.
24: Well, I would just first start with plenty of medication to relax you. That would be step number one, and then we can work on the fair side. Second.
0: I call it heart medicine, Jay. Heart
24: there
0: medicine.
24: There you go. It's all medicinal. Come on. It's all okay. It's doctor approved.
0: You have a great week. We'll talk to you next Monday.
24: Hey, you too. Thank you.
0: When we get back, what's the latest going on with Iran? Do they have a president? Did he resign? Is he there? Who's running the show? No one seems to know. It's next. 850 WFTL.
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10: 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One new accident being reported here in Palm Beach County. You'll find it on Lake Worth Road at the I-95 overpass. 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
12: Good morning, everybody. Hope you're off to a great start on this June 1st, the start of hurricane season 2026. Meanwhile, tropically humid here, a chance of afternoon showers and storms at about 40% with the coverage today. We'll see highs in the mid to upper 80s, and it'll be super sticky and overcast. I'm WPVF 25 First Warning meteorologist Sandra Shaw.
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21: Jennifer Ross, Stephen Diener are enjoying the day off, living up to the moniker of day off Diener. Hopefully back tomorrow. The latest in Iran, depending on who you talk to, the president either resigned or he didn't resign, or resigned and then he decided not to resign. It's, you know, it's gotten to the point, and I hate to admit this, but I'm going to agree with Diener. It's time to, you know, or get off the pot. Do something, people. This has been dragging on and on and on. By the way, gas, by the way, below $4 a gallon. It's dropped 46 cents in the past 48 hours because boats apparently being escorted by the United States Navy through the Strait of Hormuz. And Japan is now buying oil from the United States over Iran. How do you like that?
0: Interesting, isn't it? Should be interesting to see what China does, because 80% of the oil going through the Strait of Hormuz goes to Asia. After that meeting, you know, with Trump going to China, having conversations with Xi Jinping, the president there, he said, you know what? Xi Jinping said he'd do what he could to help solve and resolve this issue with Iran. And Trump said, thanks, but no thanks. We don't need your help. He still says, this being Donald Trump, the president, that Iran wants to make a deal. Yet every time he says that, nothing happens. He says, and Iran says, it's not going to agree to any deal with the United States unless it fully protects the rights of the Iranian people. They also, this being whoever is in charge of Iran, because their president yesterday, he apparently attempted to resign amid this internal power struggle. It was reported by international organizations that Mossad, I can't say his last name, whatever, had submitted a resignation in protest over the Islamic Revolutionary Guard Corps' influence over their decisions. But apparently that was not true. And they said the president dismissed the reports and it was just foreign rumor mongering that he's still in charge. Okay. So I don't know who the hell we deal with when we have our negotiations with them, whether it's the president, Mossad, or if it's the IRGC. I think the IRGC kind of runs Iran. But anyway, we don't have any agreement. Iran is demanding that part of this agreement, we release $12 billion in frozen assets. And they want Lebanon included in any deal that should come to be. Trump's been unwilling to meet any of those demands so far. And he says, if we don't get what we want, then we're going to end it in a different way. He'd been saying that a long time. Allegedly, we're on a 60-day ceasefire here. So, I mean, if that's the case, this situation and gas prices, as I said earlier, probably aren't going to come down till the end of summer when your kids are back in school and you're not taking a family vacation. Coincidence? I don't think so. Just saying. The president had something to say about all those who don't trust his health and cognitive abilities ahead of his 80th birthday, which is coming up, this month sometime. June, I forget when it is. I apologize. But he said he took the cognitive test during his six-month checkup at the hospital. And he said he scored a perfect 30 out of 30, which is considered extreme intelligence. He put all of the results up on Truth Social. Should be interesting to see. There's also, this follows, of course, Jill Biden's admission that she thought her husband, one former President Joe Biden, was having a stroke when he was debating President Trump, and she was concerned. Yeah, you were so concerned, sure. And then she says in an interview that took place this weekend, because she's backtracking now, because you got to remember, Jill Biden and everybody else around the former president said he was sharp as a tack, never had a problem. Now Jill Biden is trying to convince us that Joe Biden's performance and what happened to him during that interview only happened then. She never saw behavior like that before and has never seen any behavior like that since then. I'm thinking, you really think we're going to buy this? People buy this hook, line, and sinker? You can't tell me this man hasn't been cognitively challenged for years. And she's the Svengali. She pushed her husband out there because she wanted to be the first lady. And I'll stand by that till the day I die. And she just, at this point, it's elder abuse. You can't do this, poor guy. And then he's going to be speaking, just a couple of weeks? Going to be in Maryland at the rally, the Democrats, let's get us going. We're going to win the midterms. You pick Joe Biden to be your speaker to liven the crowd? Are you kidding me? The man can't put a sentence together. Let him live in peace. Leave him alone. Not going to happen. If you drive a Honda, listen up. And the only reason I bring this up is this is one of those things that I always think about in the back of my head. 100,000 vehicles are being recalled by Honda due to an airbag issue. According to the National Highway Traffic Safety Administration, the issue surrounds a defect that could lead to, quote, the unintentional deployment of your airbag. That's not a good thing. If you've ever been in an accident and the airbag's been deployed and it saved your life, that thing is shot out like a bullet out of a gun. It comes flying out. I mean, you get banged up pretty bad with the airbag. It saves your life, but I mean, it hits you with full force.
1: Wait, so which Hondas? Because I drive a Honda.
0: Honda, it says, mostly affected are the Accord Hybrid, the Honda Acura TLX, and other Accord. Do you have an Accord?
1: I have an Accord, yeah.
0: Okay, yeah, it might be one of the ones on the recall. I don't have the entire list. But I'm sure if you called Honda,
1: okay, I'm gonna check.
0: They'll let you know. But yeah, I drove a Honda for years.
1: I love my Honda.
0: Yeah, Hondas are great. My daughter has one. It has 190,000 miles on it.
1: Oh, wow.
0: Yeah, still going strong. Little Civic, you can't kill the damn
1: thing.
0: They're
1: reliable.
0: And, you know, I don't know how many years old it is, 12, 13, 14 years old, but that thing still runs like a clock. Change the oil every 5,000 miles or 4,000 miles, whatever it is she does. Thing runs like a champ. It's like, you can't kill it off. It's like, it's the greatest thing in the world. I'm like, okay, great. Thanks so very much. It's nice to see. The best news of the day. Do I have any time?
1: No, I was just going to say you need to wrap it up here.
0: I will have the best news of the day is what's happening in Tallahassee today with the special session. We will discuss when we get back. 850 WFTL.
10: 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One accident slowing you down Palm Beach County. You'll find it I-95 northbound just north of Southern Boulevard. 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
12: Good morning, everybody. Hope you're off to a great start on this June 1st, the start of hurricane season 2026. Meanwhile, tropically humid here, a chance of afternoon showers and storms at about 40% with the coverage today. We'll see highs in the mid to upper 80s, and it'll be super sticky and overcast. I'm WPVF 25 First Warning meteorologist Sandra Shaw.
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16: News. I'm Shiri Preston. The U.S. and Iran exchanging more fire over the weekend, raising questions about the ceasefire and the state of the talks. ABC's Rachel Scott with more from the White House.
26: Sources tell ABC News President Trump sent Iran changes to a proposed framework for the country to consider. But just a week ago, the president said the deal was already largely negotiated. President Trump laying out the terms of the potential agreement, saying Iran must agree to never obtain a nuclear weapon, turn over its remaining enriched uranium, and reopen the Strait of Hormuz. President Trump spent the weekend on the golf course, largely out of sight. On Friday, he huddled with top national security advisors in the Situation Room for 2 hours, saying he would make a final determination on a framework to extend the ceasefire and gradually reopen the Strait of Hormuz.
2: However, no agreement was announced. Another weekend of protests at the ICE Detention Center in New Jersey, where those inside have been complaining of inhumane conditions. ABC's Phil Tate is there.
17: The outskirts of the detention center has seen several protests, and last night marked the first night of a curfew that went into effect from 9 p.m. till 6 this morning for a half mile. Demonstrators rallied near the barricaded area outside Delaney Hall during the day. By dusk, protesters clashed with law enforcement for yet another night. Police were in riot gear, the mountain unit on scene to enforce the curfew, ending with a few dozen arrests.
2: Five miners in Laos brought to safety by divers who are still searching for a flooded out cave for two others. ABC's Britt Clinton in Hong Kong says of the divers,
18: they're trying everything to get these other two out, to first locate them. They'd have to provide them with supplies first if they found them and then try and get them out.
2: A Utah judge will decide today whether to bar reporters and the public from parts of a key upcoming hearing in the case of Tyler Robinson, the man accused of killing Charlie Kirk. Robinson's lawyers want to restrict access, saying any potential jury pool could be tainted. You're listening to ABC News.
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10: 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One accident slowing you down, Palm Beach County. You'll find it I-95 northbound, just north of Southern Boulevard. 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I'm Parker Starr.
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12: Good morning, everybody. Hope you're off to a great start on this June 1st, the start of hurricane season 2026. Meanwhile, tropically humid here, a chance of afternoon showers and storms at about 40% with the coverage today. We'll see highs in the mid to upper 80s, and it'll be super sticky and overcast. I'm WPVF 25 First Warning meteorologist Sandra Shaw.
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0: Jennifer Ross, Stephen Diener having the day off, living up to day off Diener, as we say. He'll be back hopefully tomorrow. He said he went to a graduation. I say he went to Walt Disney World, like he does all the time. So he scammed. He scammed 2 days off to go to Disney. Evelyn, thank you so very much for running the Starship Enterprise. How's it going? Things are better now?
1: You're welcome. Things are going smoothly now.
0: We had a few technical difficulties this morning. Gordon Neely was trying to take over. I had to bump him off. I had to push him. Get out of the way, buddy. My show. Get lost. Today is an extra special day in the world of politics, which, you know, we talk about a lot here, but more importantly, state politics. And this will affect probably, I would say, 90% of us, if not more so. If you own property, you're happy to see what's going on. Their state lawmakers are meeting in Tallahassee. There's a special session. It's all to eliminate the property taxes. Boy, this would be great, because everyone's been complaining about how taxes go up. So the governor came up with this plan. He's not really getting rid of taxes. He's raising the homestead exemption. Currently, I think it's $25,000. You get the, wow, big deal. He wants to raise it to, maybe it's $50,000. He wants to raise it to $250,000 before he raises it again. And they didn't say how long in between, but the plan is to raise it again to $500,000, which means 95% of Florida homeowners would see it's either tax-free or a significant break. even at $250,000 exemption, 60% of homeowners wouldn't have property taxes.
1: Oh, wow.
0: So now here's how it works. It's got to get 60% vote in the House, 60% vote in the Senate, and then it has to make it to the ballot after that. And it'll show up as a special referendum on the ballot in November. In order for it to pass, it has to get 60% of the vote or more. Now, we all thought, well, this is great. Again, I want to see where they're making up the difference. Jacksonville already having city meetings to figure out how they're going to make up the loss. I forget how many hundreds of millions of dollars it was in taxes. Okay, we don't have a state income tax. Nobody wants a state income tax. We don't have California. I mean, depending on what part of California you go to, their sales tax ranges from 10 to 12%. It just depends on where you are. Some places it's 9%, very rarely. But the average is like 10%. And it keeps going up because California can't manage money. That's besides the point. Everything's for free for everybody in that state, but that's besides the point. So what I'm trying to get at is they got to make up the loss somewhere. So where are they going to make up the loss? Is it going to be rentals? Is it going to be hotel tax? You have to have lived in your home

0: by this point. You want to move and you don't want to pay property taxes. So to stop the influx of people, you have to live in your house for at least 5 years before you can get the exemption. But by all stretch, it looks like it's going to pass. But then again, I thought the recreational marijuana bill was going to pass hands down too. And look what happened to that. So we'll see what happens. But it's the beginning, which is nice to see. There is talk that property taxes may go away and there may be relief for all of us in the future. But the question is, be careful what you wish for, because I don't know how they're going to make up this tax loss. And they have to make it up somewhere. It's National Dinosaur Day. Do you know that?
1: No.
0: In a poll of 1,000 Americans, they asked how many dinosaurs you could name off the top of their head. 9% said zero. 7% said they could name 10. Everybody else was in between. The average person can name two or three.
1: I could name one, T-Rex.
0: Well, T-Rex was the most popular, without a doubt. But then there's the Stegosaurus. There's the Brontosaurus. Don't you remember the Brontosaurus burger from the Flintstones?
1: Oh, yeah.
0: And then you have the Triceratops. The only ones I know are the ones from Jurassic Park.
1: Jurassic Park.
0: But you ask a little kid, they could probably, name 40 of them.
1: Do you know how many dinosaurs,
0: there are?
1: Yeah.
0: Oh, it's hundreds.
1: Oh, wow.
0: Maybe that. They just, as a matter of fact, last week, they found skeletal remains of another dinosaur that lived in the ocean that put the Meg to shame.
1: Wow.
0: They said it was like twice that size. It was huge. And it lived, I don't know how many hundreds of millions of years ago, but they found proof that this thing actually lived in the ocean. Can you imagine? Imagine you're cruising along. Did you see the kayakers in a race? I think they were in San Francisco, off of San Francisco, and they were in some kind of, rowing race, and the sea lion jumped right on the boat in the middle of it, and you can hear the person in the back, the one that says, yeah. Row, row, keep rowing, ladies, keep rowing. Totally That's unaffected funny. That the seal had just that jumped on top of the boat. It was so cute. I was like, okay. But can you imagine, though, you're in a little kayak, you're on one of those paddle boards, and some mega huge dinosaur comes up from underneath you, and it's 160 feet long, and all it wants to do is eat you?
1: I'd be dramatic.
0: Yeah. No, I wouldn't be in the water. That's for damn sure. And I guess the biggest news of the weekend, at least for the New England area, you have my sonic boom sound. This is what it sounded around 2 o'clock Saturday afternoon, around Massachusetts, Rhode Island, parts of New Hampshire. Check out this sound. That was caused by a meteor going 75,000 miles per hour. As it broke up, they said it was about the equivalent of 300 tons of TNT when it broke apart. People saw this bright light in the middle of the afternoon screeching across the sky, and then bop, boom, they heard it for miles and miles and miles. But fortunately, the good news is it didn't hit anything but the water, so no one was hurt, and there was no damage to any property, which is in itself the most amazing thing in the world, if you ask me. When we get back, we're talking sports. Yeah, because we know who's going to the NBA Finals and we know who's going to the Stanley Cup Finals. It's all next. 850 WFTL.
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3: 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One accident slowing you down, Palm Beach County. You'll find it I-95 northbound, just north of Southern Boulevard. 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
5: Good morning, everybody. Hope you're off to a great start on this June 1st, the start of hurricane season 2026. Meanwhile, tropically humid here, a chance of afternoon showers and storms at about 40% with the coverage today. We'll see highs in the mid to upper 80s, and it'll be super sticky and overcast. I'm WPDF 25 First Warning meteorologist Sandra Shaw.
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7: Steven Dieter, he should be back tomorrow. Took the day off, hopefully enjoying his time at Disney World. He said he's going to a graduation. I said he's lying. Dieter, he's gone. This is why we call him Day Off Dieter. He's the only person I know who's been here a couple of years, and he gets like 40 days of vacation time. You ever notice that, Evelyn?
8: Yeah, he's
7: Evelyn
8: always
7: filling in
8: off.
7: For the Starship Enterprise over there.
8: He really is always off.
7: He is. He takes time off all the time. It's like incredible. It really is. What's pretty incredible is it is the 1st of June, and it is also, for the first time in a very long time, words that are nice to hear, a slow hurricane season. Usually we get, I don't know, 1 year we ran out of letters in the alphabet. We went into Omega and Epsilon and Alpha. This year, they're saying the National Ocean and Atmospheric Administration, that would be NOAA, as well as the National Hurricane Center, as well as the Colorado State University people, it is going to be a below average normal than normal season because of El Nino. They're saying 8 to 14 named storms. 3 to 6 hurricanes, 1 to 3 of those will become a major storm. That's category 3 or higher. Category 3 is qualified as 111 miles per hour to 129 miles per hour. However, they also stress they can't predict where the landfall is going to be between now and November 30th if a storm should develop. And as they always say, it only takes one. And plus, don't forget, tropical storms do a lot of damage as well. So, you know, just have a plan. Know where you're going to go. If you're in an evacuation zone, figure out where you're going, where your pets are going. This is the kind of stuff you should worry about now, not when there's one headed our way and everyone's running to the stores to get plywood or food or water or bread and toast and everything else in the world. So just have a plan. That's all you need to do. Just make sure you have a plan. And that's probably the best advice we can give you. The federal judge, I don't know how they do this, and I don't know how they get away with this, but if you've been following, Trump renamed the Kennedy Center the Kennedy Trump Center for the Performing Arts. He is now the chairman of the board for the Kennedy Space Center, the Kennedy Space Center, the Kennedy Performing Arts Center, excuse me. And then he also had a bunch of his own people installed on the board at the Kennedy Center. And they all agreed that they were going to rename it. Well, this judge just stepped in, a judge by the name of Christopher Cooper, U.S. District Court judge. On his opinion, it was a 94-page opinion, by the way. Apparently, I had a lot to say. He said Trump's name has to be removed from the building immediately. They got 14 days to take it down. They said this Kennedy Center has to stay that way because, according to their rules, only an act of Congress can change the name. He also, this judge, Christopher Cooper, stopped the closure of said Kennedy Center because Trump had said after, let me say, I guess it was the 4th of July festivities, he was going to shut down the Kennedy Center for 2 years while they rebuilt it because he says it's falling apart. It's in bad shape. The judge stopped that as well. So we shall see. So now Trump has instructed the Commerce Department to carry out the transfer to Congress and get Congress to change the name so he can shut the place down and rebuild it. Does that make sense? I don't know. It's kind of like, I think Trump's eyes got opened when he, especially when he went to Saudi Arabia. If you've been to the White House, I went to the White House probably 20 years ago, and I was shocked and appalled, actually, at what disarray the building's in, the inside of it. I mean, the wallpaper was peeling, the baseboards were all scruffed up and filthy, things were dingy, the windows were dirty. I'm like, this is the White House. Supposed to be really, really nice, not a dump. So when Trump, during his first administration, when he moved in, I think he actually called the White House a dump. Wow. And he spent millions of dollars of his own money, by the way. It wasn't anybody else's, fixing the place up. And he since, hence now the ballroom is the latest, you know, bone of contention. But he's trying to add this ballroom. But he fixed it up tremendously.
8: Wow.
7: So if he's, and this guy's a builder. So if he's telling you the Kennedy Center's falling apart, the Kennedy Center's falling apart.
8: Right.
7: Fix it. Unfortunately, not everybody else agrees with him. So we shall see if it becomes an act of Congress and they get him to change the name. He's also redoing the reflecting pool, which is supposed to be done within the next couple of weeks before all the festivities start for the 4th of July celebration, the 250th anniversary of the country. It starts like the third week of this month. They got the state fair and they got all that other stuff going on to celebrate our nation's birthday. So we shall see. We shall see what happens. What else do I have? Oh, sports. Do you follow hockey or basketball? I don't follow any of this, but until it comes down to now.
8: Right.
7: Because now it's like, this is the nitty gritty.
8: Yeah, now I'll be watching.
7: You know, I couldn't tell you the last time I sat down and watched an NBA basketball game.
8: I feel like not even
7: 10 seconds of an NBA basketball game. I probably won't watch 10 seconds of the finals, to be quite honest with you. But if you had to pick somebody, it's now down to San Antonio. They're not going to have a repeat winner because Oklahoma annihilated by San Antonio in the Western Conference Finals. And then the Cleveland Cavaliers, they'll take on the New York Knicks, who beat the Cleveland Cavaliers. So it's San Antonio in New York, game one, Wednesday night, San Antonio. Who do you got, Evelyn?
8: I have the New York Knicks, and I want them to win real bad.
7: Why? Do you know anybody on the Knicks team?
8: There's not a specific player that I like, but I couldn't
7: name one.
8: I know Brunson. Brunson is like one of their best players.
7: Wouldn't know him if I hit him with my telly, right? Just saying. The only reason I want them to win is because they haven't won a title since 1973.
8: That's the same reason. I want them to win.
7: Yeah, you know, it'd be nice to see. And in the Stanley Cup, we finally figured it out after 8,000 games. I mean, that is the longest playoff in the history of any sport. It takes them like 6 months to get down to the finals. It's going to be the Carolina Hurricanes facing the Vegas Golden Knights. I didn't like that.
8: I'm going to go for the Hurricanes.
7: Really? Why?
8: It's North Carolina, right?
7: Yeah.
8: Yeah, I like North Carolina.
7: Oh, you like North Carolina more over Vegas? I mean, like Vegas hasn't, the Golden Knights haven't been around that long.
8: They haven't. I like Vegas too, but if I had to choose between North Carolina or Vegas, I'm going North Carolina.
7: Should be interesting. Anyway, they start tomorrow night, Raleigh, North Carolina for the Stanley Cup Finals. So that's interesting. That'd be nice to see, you know. Other sad news in the world of sports. I don't know if you saw this. Former NHL star Claude Lemieux. He died last week, very young. I think he was like 60 years old, something like that. His family, and it was unfortunately by suicide.
8: Oh, man.
7: And his family has just agreed to donate his brain to the Boston University CTE Center. Did you ever see that special about what happens with CTE? And what happens to football players and hockey players and everybody else that, you know, and boxers.
8: And Muhammad
7: Ali was a prime example. So be careful there. You get bumped around enough, it screws up your brain and horrible things happen to you when you get older, you know. And unfortunately, they've had a lot of stars, a lot of whether it be football stars or hockey stars or who take their lives, you know, early.
8: Yeah, Dad, I just came across this TikTok like literally the other day about just a post about all the players, NFL players specifically, who took their lives.
7: It's horrible.
8: And were diagnosed with CTE, and they were all very young. Incredibly sad.
7: Yeah, it's very, very sad. So the family says they want to find out answers, and they say if, you know, his brain can help, all the power to him. So, geez, I got to find something good to happy. To land on. Let me see.
8: Yeah, please.
7: After that,
8: I don't want to end
7: on
8: that.
7: I'm looking for something.
8: We have like a minute left.
7: Morgan Wallen. Okay, this is funny. Not that we ever talk about Morgan Wallen, but my daughters love this guy. Are you a big Morgan Wallen fan?
8: Yes.
7: I think the world is a big Morgan Wallen fan. He's been in a lot of trouble. He's the one that threw the chairs off of whose bar was it in Nashville?
8: I don't remember the whose bar, but I do remember
7: Thomas
8: when he
7: Rhett's
8: was
7: bar
8: going
7: or somebody,
8: crazy.
7: Some
8: he has
7: other,
8: issues. Yeah, he's the problem.
7: Other, yeah, country western, country stars bar. He threw the chairs over and he got in trouble. He's been on a lot of trouble. He drinks a lot. I don't think he's been drinking anymore, though. However, his bad behavior still follows him. And I can understand he must be a perfectionist. He was playing in Denver on Friday night, and at one point he sits down at the piano and he plays and he sings the song Sand in My Boots, one of his bigger hits, okay? He couldn't hear the piano. I don't think it was the piano's fault. It might have just been some technical issue with his earpiece. I don't know what happened, but he ended up getting up. He walks out to the crowd. He sings the song a cappella. The audience chimed in. They helped him through it. And then when they were done with the song, he turned around and he knocked over the piano. I mean, just pushed it right over. Thing went in pieces everywhere. And then he made light of it on Saturday night show when he came back out and he said, let's see if the piano works tonight. It did. So they fixed his piano. But Morgan Wallen sold out shows everywhere. Speaking of which, the Alan Jackson... Have you seen this Alan Jackson final show that's coming up? Boy, this is going to be probably one of the greatest country shows of all time. You know what? I might talk about rapid fire, as a matter of fact. It's next, 850 WFTL.
3: 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One accident slowing you down Palm Beach County. You'll find it I-95 northbound, just north of Southern Boulevard. 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I'm Parker Starr.
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5: Good morning, everybody. Hope you're off to a great start on this June 1st, the start of hurricane season 2026. Meanwhile, tropically humid here, a chance of afternoon showers and storms at about 40% with the coverage today. We'll see highs in the mid to upper 80s, and it'll be super sticky and overcast. I'm WQDF 25 First Warning meteorologist Sandra Shaw.
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19: Changing fire over the weekend, drawing into question the ceasefire talks that had been happening. The war now in its fourth month. And says ABC's Rachel Scott,
20: the economic toll continues to hit Americans here at home with these high gas prices. But the president still insists he is in no rush to make a deal late overnight. He posted on social media telling critics to sit back and relax, saying it will all work out in the end.
19: Dozens of arrests now reported outside the ICE detention facility in Newark, New Jersey. A mandatory curfew put in place over the weekend following days of determinations. Another strike into an alleged drug boat in the Eastern Pacific. Three more killed, bringing the number killed since the U.S. strikes began to more than 200. President Trump says he will headline the opening ceremony at the Great American State Fair, marking the nation's 250th birthday. That announcement after most of the musicians who had agreed to perform pulled out, complaining it was too partisan. This is ABC News.
21: This is a Bloomberg Money Minute. Shares of IBM soaring this morning. A video of President Trump praising the company's CEO and discussing the stock at a December event recirculated over the weekend. In the clip, the president says IBM leader Arvind Krishna had, quote, taken the stock from a rather low price to a very nice price. Checking on the markets, there's no clear path to a Middle East peace deal, but that is not stopping stocks. Futures are rising this Monday. We're looking at another day of record highs for stocks. And lawmakers are weighing legislation that would ban carmakers with ties to foreign adversaries, a measure that threatens to upend Mercedes-Benz's business in the U.S. About 20% of Mercedes is owned by Chinese investors. The automaker is said to be in talks with government officials to find a solution. Mercedes is one of the top-selling luxury brands in the country, and it has a factory in Alabama that has produced millions of vehicles. The bill right now is still far from becoming law. Courtney Donahoe, Bloomberg Radio.
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3: 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We're still dealing with one accident here in Palm Beach County. You'll find it I-95 northbound on the entrance ramp from Southern Boulevard. Traffic is a service of Massage Envy in the traffic center. I'm Parker Starr.
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5: Good morning, everybody. Hope you're off to a great start on this June 1st, the start of hurricane season 2026. Meanwhile, tropically humid here, a chance of afternoon showers and storms at about 40% with the coverage today. We'll see highs in the mid to upper 80s, and it'll be super sticky and overcast. I'm WPVF 25 First Warning meteorologist Sandra Shaw.
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7: Enlighten, encourage, educate, all the ease of Rapid Fire. It's just me. Diener has on Jennifer. Diener has the day off. He'll be back tomorrow. I got a great story about a new cancer drug that is proving to be apparently somewhat incredible, at least according to most researchers. The experimental drug nearly doubles the survival rate for people with advanced pancreatic cancer. There was a study last week, and I don't know if it was medical journal it was. I don't know if it was New England Journal of Medicine, whatever. They said the reason there is such a rise in pancreatic cancer, especially among the younger generations, is because of the processed foods that we eat. And they're blaming it totally on food. That if we went back to eating stuff from the land, that maybe things wouldn't be so bad. But anyway, this drug for pancreatic cancer, Dr. Brian Wolpin is his name, Dana-Farber Cancer Institute. It's one of the best institutes in the country, by the way. He led studies for this drug, and they found that patients with spreading pancreatic cancer who took the drug after already going through chemotherapy lived more than 13 months compared to just about 6.7 months for those who received just the chemo. It doubles the survival rates for people with advanced cancer. One woman diagnosed with stage 4 pancreatic cancer started taking the experimental drug after her chemotherapy stopped working. She says her cancer has stopped growing and has shrunk by 80%. Researchers say the drug blocks a mutation that causes the cancer cells to grow out of control. They also say the drug could be used because it attacks the same driving force in the cancers of lung, colon, ovarian, and endometrial. So this may be like a panacea for cancer. One never knows, but they say the drug is showing in experimental studies just incredible rates. So who knows? Maybe there'll finally be a cure for cancer somewhere down the line. It'd be nice to see. Alan Jackson's final show, not the one here, which is going to be it's 5 o'clock somewhere in downtown West Palm Beach. This is Alan Jackson's last show. Last call, one more for the road. It's pretty well stacked, and they just had another heavy hitter join the lineup. We announced this on Friday. George Strait is going to be there, and maybe, and everyone's hoping, that the two of them will perform their duet, Murder on Music Row.
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7: Other guests, get a load of the lineup at this final concert. Eric Church, Luke Combs, Riley Green, Lainey Wilson, Cody Johnson, John Party, Little Big Town, Thomas Rhett, Leanne Womack, Carrie Underwood, and more. Holy cow. That's incredible. Show takes place Nissan Stadium, June 27th in Nashville. And I'm sure it'll be streamed everywhere. And then I'm sure it'll be an HBO special or a Netflix special. So obviously it's sold out. 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
3: 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We're still dealing with one accident here in Palm Beach County. You'll find it I-95 northbound on the entrance ramp from Southern Boulevard. Traffic is a service of Massage Envy in the Traffic Center. I'm Parker Starr.
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5: Good morning, everybody. Hope you're off to a great start on this June 1st, the start of hurricane season 2026. Meanwhile, tropically humid here, a chance of afternoon showers and storms at about 40% with the coverage today. We'll see highs in the mid to upper 80s, and it'll be super sticky and overcast. I'm WPVF 25 First Warning meteorologist Sandra Shaw.
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7: Steve and Dean are taking the day off. They'll be back tomorrow living up to the moniker Day Off Dean. Now you know why I call him. Evelyn, running the Starship Enterprise, thank you so very much for filling in, doing a bang-up job as usual. You just had a boxing match, your sixth fight. How'd you do?
10: Yes, I just fought this past Saturday at the War Memorial Auditorium, and I won.
7: Woo! You're so quiet about it. I'd be jumping up and down. Does your mom go to all your fights?
10: No, she doesn't. She doesn't like to.
7: I can't blame her. I probably wouldn't be able to watch either if you were my kid. Because I can remember years ago. How long have you been boxing?
10: Oof, years.
7: Okay, I can remember the first time you walked through, I don't know, you were in the halls and, I don't know, you had on like a little boxing outfit. And I was like, and somebody said that you were boxing. And I was like, And I remember I ran into you in the bathroom and I was like, why would you box and ruin that beautiful face?
10: I remember that.
7: I remember telling you, please don't get hit. I said, your mother must cringe every time you have a fight.
10: She does.
7: And worry. I mean, you wear kind of stuff, though, so you can't get banged up, right?
10: Well, when you're a professional boxer, when you're sparring, which is like practicing, you do wear a headgear. But in the fight, no, you don't wear a headgear.
7: Really?
10: Yeah.
7: Have you ever been hit in the head?
10: Yeah.
7: Times, huh?
10: Okay, the thing about boxing is hit and don't get hit. So you want to try to hit them as much as possible, but try not to get hit.
7: That would be the logical explanation of boxing. Hit and don't get hit. Sure. I'm sure everybody that fought Muhammad Ali said the same thing, or Mike Tyson, and before they hit the floor. Hit before you get hit. Anyway, congratulations.
10: Thank you.
7: When's your next fight? Do you know? Do they tell you in advance? Like you got a month or two, or?
10: Usually they'll give me like an estimated time frame, but I'm not sure when my next one will be. I'm gonna just enjoy this one, but I'll be back in the gym today. I'm back in the gym today.
7: Really?
10: After this.
7: Wow, that's incredible. I give you credit. Well, thanks for being here, and congratulations on your win.
10: Thank you.
7: Let us know when you fight again. We'll talk about it. The president says don't trust health and cognitive abilities that you hear from somebody else, because he's going to tell you himself on Truth Social. He got 30 out of 30 on his cognitive test, which means he's extremely intelligent. Joe Biden never would have gotten 30 out of 30. I'm just saying. I just thought I'd throw that in. I'm going to mention this again because it upset you, and I'm not trying to upset anybody. I'm just telling you, if you drive a Honda, they're recalling nearly 100,000 of them, which isn't a lot, by the way. You know, when it's in the millions, that's when you're concerned. But apparently there's issues with the airbags in some of the vehicles that they unintentionally deploy. Not a good thing. Especially if you're driving down I-95 at 70 miles an hour and the damn thing deploys, unintentionally. Not a good thing. Most of the models affected, the Accord Hybrid, the Honda Acura TLC, and Accord vehicles. No, the good news is there's been no reports of injuries or deaths because of this, but there's an issue. So obviously it happened to somebody, because they never would have known it was an issue unless it didn't happen. Right?
10: That's true.
7: So you have a Honda, right, Evelyn?
10: I do. I drive a Honda Accord, so yeah. I have to go check.
7: Yeah, I'm sure if you go to the Honda website, or if you go to the National Highway Traffic Safety Administration website, there'll be a list of what cars there are that are being recalled because of it. So, yeah, you may want to check that out.
10: What happens? So they just take your car back and give you a new one?
7: Yeah, they'll probably put it. Well, it's probably something stupid like a sensor or something.
10: Oh,
7: you know,
10: okay.
7: Or they give you a new airbag. I don't know. On a recall, they have you.
10: Yeah.
7: The problem is when it's a recall, every other car like yours is being recalled, and everybody in your area is bringing their cars into the same dealerships.
10: Right.
7: So it's free, but it's just a matter of when they get the parts to replace it.
10: Got it.
7: And when they can squeeze you in.
10: Okay, you know. Got it.
7: My Telluride's been on a recall list for something with the door for years, and they keep on sending me letters. I've yet to get in to get it fixed. I'm figuring out the door's still there, so I don't have any problems yet. So
10: true.
7: And it's something stupid, like, you know, some little panel may come loose or something.
10: Right.
7: But in this case, airbags deploying unintentionally, not a good thing. Not a good thing at all. This is a pretty cool thing. If you've never been to Whitehall, the Flagler Museum in lovely Palm Beach, Florida, It was established as the Flagler Museum in 1959 by one Henry Flagler's granddaughter, Jean Flagler Matthews. You get to see it firsthand. Usually you have to be invited to an event, or you have to be a member, or you got to pay to get in. You can see it this Friday for free. It is Founders Day. Plus, you learn all about Henry Flagler. He really transformed South Florida, to be quite honest with you. Here's the gotcha. Yeah, you have to register in advance, and they're going to do timed entry tickets. 500 people will be admitted in two-hour time slots, 10, 2, and 2. 10 noon and 2. So before you get there, I would suggest today, maybe it's already filled up, but go check out the Flagler Museum, Whitehall, and maybe you can get on the wait list and go see it, because it's pretty, pretty cool. That's, and have you ever been there? It's a really cool building.
10: In elementary
7: school. And they say
10: it's
7: haunted.
10: School. I have to go
7: they
10: back.
7: They say there's all kinds of people inside there wandering around the halls, just so you know.
10: I love ghosts.
7: You're a movie person. Are you excited about this Disclosure Day?
10: Yes.
7: Are you really?
10: Well,
7: Spielberg says it's one of his best films ever.
10: Yeah, I want to go see that, and then the other movies that are coming out this month. Scary
7: you
10: movie.
7: Masters of the Universe comes out this Friday. You got Scary Movie 6. I love those stupid movies.
10: They're so dumb, but they're so funny.
7: They are. That comes out this Friday. Spielberg's Disclosure Day, which is supposed to be like one of the biggest hits of the year, comes out on the 12th. It should be interesting to see how long it lasts at number one, because the following weekend on the 19th, Toy Story 5 comes out. By the way, Tom Hanks says there's a scene in Toy Story 5 that'll have everybody in the theater bawling.
10: Oh.
7: He said it is the most dramatic, most emotional scene of any Toy Story there's ever been.
10: You can guarantee that I'll cry, because I always cry
7: movies.
10: For movies like that.
7: No, it's a cartoon, and I'm crying.
10: No.
7: It's like crazy. On TV, by the way, Sweet Magnolias, that comes out June 11th. If you've been watching that, I watched every one of them on Netflix. The Bear, final premiere is June 25th.
10: Okay.
7: And Avatar, The Last Airbender, that 18-hour epic, comes out June 25th on Netflix.
10: Exciting. A lot
7: Did you
10: of
7: see
10: good
7: that?
10: Stuff
7: I couldn't get through the second Avatar. 3 hours is way too long for me. I'm just saying.
10: Yeah, those movies are really long.
7: Well, if you like candy, you're going to love this. Snickers is launching a new campaign offering free candy bars to chocolate lovers, but you have to have a certain name.
10: What name?
7: The name would be Reese's, Rise, or any spelling variation of Reese's you can possibly imagine. 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
7: That is funny. 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
10: That's actually, I don't really like Snickers bars, but the Snickers ice cream bars, amazing.
7: Really? 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
10: yeah.
7: you can sign up if your name's Reese's, Reese, Rise, or anything close to Reese's until June 11th. 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I don't know if they're going to play your dental bill, though. That would be nice if they did, though, wouldn't it?
10: Right.
7: Speaking of food, Crown Nuggets, Burger King, after 15 years, bringing them back. They hit restaurants nationwide starting tomorrow. Wow. I never had them when they were here 15 years ago.
10: Well, we haven't been to Burger King in a while, so this is our sign, Jen. We have to go get some Crown Nuggets.
7: You know, I love Burger King hamburgers.
10: I've heard those are the best burgers.
7: They do. If I, you know, if I had to put together what is your perfect fast food hamburger meal?
10: Well, for sure, McDonald's fries.
7: Okay, me too.
10: I would say I'm a Chick-fil-A lover, so like I love their chicken sandwich.
7: Okay, but yeah, I just said burger. You got to pick.
10: Burger. Okay, burger.
7: You're gonna go Whopper
10: or
7: Burger King?
10: We'll go Burger King. Whopper. Okay. And then for drink, I'm going with Wendy's.
7: Oh, the chocolate frosty.
10: Yeah.
7: Oh, you and me, we're going on a road trip today. We're going to have to hit three different fast food places. But I think that's probably how most people would put it together.
10: Yeah.
7: You know, unless, of course, you bring in God's chicken and you go to Chick-fil-A.
10: True.
7: You know, so. But every time I want God's chicken, it's on a Sunday, and it's like, oh, goodness, God took over. I can't even get chicken today.
10: Crown Nuggets.
7: I can go get my Crown Nuggets. According to Paul McCartney, the greatest band of all time is...
10: The Beatles.
7: You would think it would be Wings. No. He says the Beatles. Is anybody really going to disagree with him? I didn't realize this. He was on TikTok for a Q&A, and it was live with fans. He said the Beatles, by far, greatest band there ever was. He admitted that when they started, they thought they would last 5 years max. And then it became 20. Then it became 30. And, you know, the next thing you know, he says lifetime. It's like a lifetime.
10: Yeah, lifetime.
7: He also gives the Everly Brothers credit for defining his musical influence. And you think about it. You listen to some of the harmonies with the Beatles. Definitely influenced by the Everly Brothers. There's no doubt about it. But the greatest band ever, the Beatles. How many people are going to disagree with that statement? Anybody?
10: I don't hear anybody. No, I don't think out there.
7: You like roller coasters?
10: I love roller coasters.
7: I'm just throwing everything I haven't gotten out at you over here. Really? Okay. Did you see that save in Texas last week? Have you been on Sheikra at Busch Gardens? You know how Sheikra goes straight down?
10: Yes, yes.
7: These people got stuck going straight up and straight down. So they were either stuck on one side going straight up or on the other side, the front of the roller coaster was the straight down part.
10: Oh, no.
7: 4 hours they had to sit before they were rescued. They're lucky they had a ladder truck tall enough. I think it was in Dallas. I forgot where it was.
10: Oh, that's scary.
7: It was somewhere in the Midwest. And they were all excited. But, I mean, just think, you're hanging straight down. You got that harness thing in front of you, right? So they got to take you out of that harness and rescue you without you falling.
10: Oh, no, that's scary.
7: Oh, I would be. I think what they did was they put the platform up and they got under their feet so they were able to actually, you know, stand on the platform before they lifted. But can you imagine?
10: I'd be traumatized and I probably wouldn't like roller coasters after that.
7: Well, this kid, he's a social influencer. His name is Alan Farrell. He's in a lot of trouble. He did, of course, on his social media accounts. He was at Cedar Point in Ohio. If you've been to Cedar Point, you know it's like all roller coasters. Mm-hmm. I remember at Ohio State, they would do like test out weekends and they would look for volunteers. Oh. Everybody I knew would go to Cedar Point. I'll volunteer to ride the stupid roller coaster that you're testing. This kid decided, I am going to eat chicken nuggets while I am on the roller coaster. And he filmed it all live. Needless to say, the people at Cedar Point weren't happy about it. The roller coaster he was on, by the way, lasts 2 minutes. It goes 300 feet in the air, and it goes 93 miles per hour.
10: Mm.
7: He ate 7 of the 10 chicken McNuggets that he had with him. He got the sauce all over him. It's kind of disgusting. But, of course, he posted it on social media. Now, it is highly against the rules of said roller coaster and any roller coaster to have loose items or loose food or to be eating because it's a choking hazard.
10: Yeah.
7: And then you got to worry about if you drop something and hitting the person behind you going 93 miles an hour.
10: Yeah, that's insane.
7: He's been banned for life from all of the Six Flags Atlantis at Six Flags parks, the Cedar Point being one of them. How do you like that? This is what happens. People want to be smart. Look what, you know, stop being a jerk. Eating on a roller coaster so you die. That's the stupidest thing I've ever heard of. Google, tell me they're going to say yes to the debug program. Have you noticed how bad the mosquitoes have been, by the way?
10: Is it terrible.
7: And you know what? You don't have horses, but the deer fly in my neighborhood near my barn, they're horrible. Those are the biting flies. Oh. They are the meanest things in the world. They're horrible. But anyway, Google is trying to get approval from the federal government to release 32 million mosquitoes in Florida and in California. It's part of a program called the Debug Program. What do? They release sterile mosquitoes to eliminate ones that carry disease. They call a mosquito the deadliest animal in the world. It's the only one that can carries more diseases than anything else.
10: Wow.
7: Yeah, especially in Africa when the Ebola thing's going on. I don't know if you can get Ebola through mosquitoes. I think you can only get it from person to person.
10: Please.
7: What purpose do they serve?
10: Right, I don't know.
7: What purpose does this stupid thing serve? None whatsoever. That's for sure. And I leave you with the best news ever. Do I have time or no?
10: You got a minute, so.
7: I got a minute. This is the best news ever. We don't know what will happen, but you need 60, 60, 60. That's percent in all cases. The beginning of the end of property taxes could take place today. State lawmakers meeting in Tallahassee. It's a special session to eliminate property tax. Not really eliminating it. The governor is proposing raising homestead exemption to $250,000 per household. It has to be your original house. You have to have lived in it for at least 5 years. You cannot come here and buy a house and then write it off. If they raise the homestead exemption to $250,000, it would give 65% of homeowners property tax free. Mm. Now, here's the gotcha. It's got to get 60% through the House, 60% vote in the Senate. Then it has to end up on a referendum on November's ballot. And we, as the Floridian people, need to vote 60% okay and yes to get it to pass. Mm. Who's going to turn this down? The only gotcha is I want to know where they're going to make up the shortfall. They got to make up this money somewhere.
10: Right.
7: So the question is, where are they going to make it up? It can't be a second house. It can't be a business. And like I said, you got to live there for 5 years. So we shall see. So today could be the beginning of wonderful things for all Florida property owners. So we shall see what happens. We'll keep you posted. We'll be back. Yes, Diener may be back from Disney World tomorrow. We start at 6 o'clock. Love to see you, Evelyn. Thank you so very much for
10: doing a
7: banner job and just a bang-up job of running the board this morning. Good luck on your next fighting bout. Let me know when it is. Okay.
10: I will. Thank you, Jen.
7: Everybody else, have a great day and God bless.
3: 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Two accidents slowing you down now here in Palm Beach County, beginning I-95 northbound on the entrance ramp from Southern Boulevard. You'll find the second I-95 southbound just north of Woolbright Road. 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
14: Good morning, everybody. Hope you're off to a great start on this June 1st, the start of hurricane season 2026. Meanwhile, tropically humid here, a chance of afternoon showers and storms at about 40% with the coverage today. We'll see highs in the mid to upper 80s, and it'll be super sticky and overcast. I'm WPVF 25 First Warning meteorologist Sandra Shaw.
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25: From ABC News, I'm Sherry Preston. An overnight curfew has been lifted in Newark near the ICE Detention Center that's been the scene of protests for days now. ABC's Aaron Katursky is outside Delaney Hall, where New Jersey State Police have been sent in to take control.
26: Overnight protesters clashing with police. There were dozens of arrests for violating a curfew the mayor of Newark imposed outside the ICE Detention Center at Delaney Hall. Anywhere within a half mile is off limits from 9 p.m. to 6 a.m., and police moved in to clear the streets. The arrest capped a combative weekend with some protesters setting fires and using barricades as weapons. Mounted police and officers in riot gear pushing them back.
25: Demonstrators say the conditions inside that facility are abhorrent, with reports of malnutrition, unsanitary living conditions, and inadequate medical care.
0: This morning, Iranian state media is reporting that the company's top officials are reviewing President Trump's latest ceasefire proposal. Iran's lead negotiator, however, is saying they, quote, do not trust the enemy's words and promises. A federal judge agreeing to essentially reopen the lawsuit that President Trump filed, then withdrew against the IRS in exchange for that $1.8 billion so-called anti-weaponization fund. Here's ABC's Catherine Falders.
16: This decision from this judge came after 35 former federal judges filed and asked her, they asked the judge who oversaw this, they asked her to reopen the case. These judges alleged that Trump's efforts in terms of suing himself, suing the federal government, they said that this amounted to serious misconduct. The judges alleged that Trump is abusing the federal court system here. So the judge, in a short four-page order over the weekend, said that, okay, she would consider it.
0: Former Federal Reserve Chair Jerome Powell accepting the John F. Kennedy Profile and Courage Award in Boston. In his speech, he described the Fed's independence as a priceless asset. This is ABC News.
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19: This is the Bloomberg Real Estate Report. I'm Denise Pellegrini. Investors aren't out there purchasing homes the way they used to. House, co-op, and condo purchases by investors fell 6% last quarter compared to a year ago, to the lowest level since 2020, according to Redfin. As they slowed purchases of condos and lower-priced homes in particular, investor purchases overall fell 35% year-on-year in Detroit, 25% in Orlando, 21% in Cleveland. As higher asking prices mean smaller profit margins for potential home investors. Also, borrowing costs and rising insurance premiums, property taxes, and maintenance costs hurting profits. Investor purchases of condos fell 8%. Investor purchases of low-priced homes fell 10%. Appetite, though, for single-family homes among investors remains strong, and investors increased purchases overall in the Bay Area as they try to cash in on the hot housing market triggered by the AI boom there. And that's the Bloomberg Real Estate Report. I'm Denise Pellegrini.
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14: Good morning, everybody. Hope you're off to a great start on this June 1st, the start of hurricane season 2026. Meanwhile, tropically humid here, a chance of afternoon showers and storms at about 40% with the coverage today. We'll see highs in the mid to upper 80s, and it'll be super sticky and overcast. I'm WPVF 25 First Warning meteorologist Sandra Shaw.
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4: 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Welcome to the Brian Kilmeade Show. So glad you're here. This hour, we're going to be joined by Lawrence Jones. Don't ask me how I know. And Jeff Foxworthy, comedian, actor, and host of a brand new Fox Nation special. He was just on our couch on Fox and Friends. 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
5: No
4: Coleman,
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4: Texas. Yep. 102.3 FM over in Coleman. We're going to be on live from 8 to 3 there with the time change. The station slogan is the heart of Texas news source over a news source over in Brownwood, KXYL. Isn't that pretty cool? With
5: that
4: you here, you cool. are Mr. Texas.
5: Oh, I try.
4: All right. So before we get to Lawrence, and also this is a special day. This is now 16 years. This is the anniversary of our show. 16
5: no
4: years
5: way.
4: Ago it started. So that's pretty cool. The start of the Brian Kilmeade Show. So let's get to the big three.
8: Number three.
9: The New York Knicks, back in the NBA Finals for the first time since 1999, are primed and ready and rested to go. But the reality is they got a 7'5" alien by the name of Victor Wembanyama from France. They're going to be the favorites to win.

0: and the gubernatorial race and the Los Angeles mayor's race. We're going to break it down. Meanwhile, a Dem star in Graham Plattner continues to embarrass his party and the country in Maine. His latest controversy that should be disqualifying.
1: Number one.
2: He said during an interview that initially the Iranians were committing to not having a nuclear weapon or creating a nuclear weapon within their country. And the president raised a very important question. What if the Iranians try to buy a nuclear weapon on the international black market? And ultimately, this language was included in the agreement.
0: Here we go. A tax exchange between the Iran and U.S. as Iran's president allegedly resigns and Trump ups his demands for a ceasefire to be extended. We follow the fluid situation. Welcome, Lawrence.
3: What's happening? You know what's so crazy? We never talk about what we're going to discuss.
0: I know, ever.
3: You just throw, like, do you have that much confidence in me?
0: Yes.
3: I never thought of it that way, but it kind of feels that way.
0: Well, the thing, no, I do have confidence in you. Plus, you've been up since 3 in the morning
3: last night. That's true, prepping.
0: And we've been doing stuff.
3: That's
0: so there's
3: true.
0: Nowhere I could go. You will sometimes ask, and I go, why does it matter?
3: Right?
0: Because you know you can handle it all. I guess I'll start with Iran. There's an exchange of fire. They blew up one of our drones over international waters. We answered them back by blowing up their radar. They were able to strike our base over in Kuwait on Saturday. I did not know that. We've answered pretty strongly. We've also disabled another ship that tried to ignore our blockade. And we're blowing up little ships, the so-called Mosquito Navy, over in the Strait.
3: So when you got that report, finally CENTCOM has put out a statement on it. I think I sent it over to you. And they said that they intercepted two Iranian ballistic missiles targeting American forces based in Kuwait. These missiles were immediately defeated and no American personnel were harmed. I'll just say this. Does this sound like a group of people that want a deal? They don't want a deal. They don't want a deal. The political leadership wants a deal because they want to live. The IRGC, who runs the military, they don't want a deal. They want to continue to fight.
0: And the Supreme Leader hiding like a coward.
3: Well, the Supreme Leader, we don't even know he's alert. We haven't seen his face. Apparently, he's depleted on life support or whatever he's on. So until the IRGC is on the same page, by the way, breaking news, they'll never be on the same page, the IRGC and the political leadership, because they don't care. So we're in an impasse, Brian.
0: So I want you to hear what Senator Chris Murphy, rooting for the other side again, cut eight.
4: Well, the top priority is ending the war in Iran. This has been an absolute disaster for the United States. Obviously, the primary impact is here at home as families and businesses are being ruined by gas prices. They're $6 a gallon in some places. But it's just been a humiliation for the United States. And it's made Iran more powerful.
0: And does he know they lost up to 80 leaders? Do you know that they have lost their ballistic missile, the ability to construct and make new drones? Do you know that they've lost their entire Navy and their Air Force? The Mosquito Navy exists, but why is this a disaster?
3: Well, not just that. They've also gotten a lot of their missile facilities as well and production plants as well when it comes to those missiles, those projectiles. Brian, I would say typically, you know, it's just Chris Murphy. The problem is a lot of people that are supposed to be moderate share that same point of view. It's totally wrong. I mean, if we stopped right now, we have done immense damage. Now, do I think we should stop right now? Absolutely not. We're on the 5-goal line. I continue to say that every week. And the reason is I'm not so worried about the next 4 to 5 years. I'm worried about when a new president gets in, right, what are the Iranians going to do? And they're not going to show any mercy. Now, they're trying to do this last-ditch effort because, you know, they're radical Islamists, and they want to unite the Muslim world, Shia and Sunni.
0: Nice try.
3: And they want to, the Gulf states now, after they attacked them unprovoked, them to join their side. I'm sorry, it's never going to happen now.
0: So I want to switch, because we only have you for one segment, to Graham Plattner. So over the weekend, you know, about a year ago, 6 months ago, we found out that this upstart that really forced the sitting governor into submission. She's 74 years old and without any, without any charisma, she thought she was going to go against Susan Collins. So Graham Plattner comes out of nowhere, the oyster farmer, and who's a veteran, and he comes out and he starts getting the momentum in the crowds. He's backed by Bernie Sanders. Then we find out that he's got a bit of a radical past, and he's got a Nazi tattoo, which he has since covered up. Then we find out that he has caught on video on Reddit, looking at a fellow soldier being shot, and said this guy should die.

0: said he's getting a Purple Heart. Yeah. And then over the weekend, we find out about his sexting at least 8 other women. And this was exposed by his wife and a former staffer who made it public.
1: Well, and then the wife is saying that they have a perfect marriage. So now, I'm not trying to get into what they have in their
0: home.
1: We
0: don't care.
1: But come on. Like, just stop it. Just stop it. She said it took her 20 takes to do the video. This guy's a disaster. And I made this point earlier on Fox and Friends. You know, if you want a reasonable voice, I don't agree with everything that Susan Collins, but I understand she's representing her district. She has to win. She has to represent all of Maine. And it's hard for a Republican to win in Maine. She manages to do it all the time. She voted for impeachment, to impeach Donald Trump. So it's like, what more do Democrats want her to do to prove that she's a reasonable voice? So they're saying that they still want this guy because they want to stop Donald Trump. The guy is a devout racist. He hates every group. Every group. If you look at these posts, he's gone against Jews, black people, military people.
0: He says I'm a communist.
1: A communist. I mean, what more? He's the worst candidate you could possibly have on a ticket. But this new Democratic Party, this is what they like.
0: So I want you to hear Graham Plattner talk about this and his sexting. Cut 10.
2: It's no surprise to me that the establishment media outlets are just going to run gossip instead of wanting to talk about the things that actually matter in this race, which are the material realities that the Mainers are working with. These people are going to try to make this race about anything but what it's supposed to be about, which is policy. They never want to talk about policy. Amy and I have a very loving and very happy marriage. They would very much like to try to rip that apart. They're going to come after us in every awful way that they possibly can.
0: This is your former staffer that your wife went up to say, when they came up and asked my husband to run, did they know about this? Here's more. Cut 11. He gets pressed.
3: But the stories are true, right? About the texts?
2: No. This is the amazing part. The Wall Street Journal and New York Times ran stories without any evidence besides the gossip from a former staffer. I'm sorry. That's frankly journalistic malpractice. We pushed back on it. They won it. They did it anyways. So
4: the messages, they did not.
2: I'm confirming that what Genevieve McDonald said in the New York Times is not true.
1: Why can't he complain?
3: So you never met with her about uncomfortable, for lack of a better word, sexting messages as the campaign was going?
2: We talked about things in Amy and I's marriage that we've gone through over the years.
1: Oh, so it's true.
2: We talked about that because that's our marriage, and we discussed it with the campaign. What Genevieve McDonald claims isn't true.
1: So it's true.
0: Yeah.
1: So it's true. I mean, come on,
0: but
1: man.
0: But he does say it's not true, so when they emerge again, he's going to look like a liar.
1: 100%. Well, he walks the line. What he's trying to do is think that people are stupid and try to characterize it. It's like the way that they wrote the story was untrue. But we've had some problems within our marriage. But by the way, it's a perfect marriage.
0: Right.
1: It's just, come on.
0: So listen to what Democrats are saying now. Listen to Andy Kim, the senator from New Jersey, cut 14.
5: Do you have concerns about Graham Plattner?
6: Well, first I'll say is, you know, I've been very much focused on the crisis in my home state, so I haven't been able to focus as much on this.
0: Let's see if Chris Murphy's got a different answer. Cut 15.
7: Yeah, I mean, I have not followed this story as closely as others have, but I mean, Graham Plattner is somebody that served our country. He served his community. He's also made mistakes, and he has admitted that. Character also involves standing up to people who are bankrupting and corrupting this country.
1: Incredible.
0: Because he wrote a book about character. And she said, what about this guy's character?
1: It's incredible. A mistake is a Nazi tattoo? Is that? I don't want to hear about Republicans and past oppo that you have and their past comments and past social media ever again. If this is the standard now, is that past racial, if it's okay to have a Nazi tattoo, then I don't want to hear anything about that.
0: Yeah, I know.
1: Anything ever again. And then the point of, oh, I'm just focused on my state, when you have to serve next to that person in the Senate and he's running under your party, come on.
0: Final moments, Saturday night, Lawrence Jones's San Antonio Spurs, cut 35.
8: Ahead to Vassell, who goes in for the dunk, and the San Antonio Spurs have done it. There will be a new champion in the NBA.
9: A new era has dawned. It's Wendy's West. The Spurs are going to the NBA Finals.
0: And here's their coach, cut 36.
10: What were you guys discussing? What was going on as you prepared for this opportunity here tonight?
11: We didn't know. You know, you have to go do it. But we've played this team 12 times now, and we played them our last six games, and we know what we're made of and what we're built, and we had to go out and execute it, and they did that.
0: So, of course, I've been covering the Knicks in the 90s and have got back into it. My son is so into it over the last 8 years, and watched the frustration. You know, they were great in the 90s. They, you know, fall short every time. Houston and San Antonio. Yeah. And losing to the Bulls to stop them when they were great, Bulls were better. And then the Heat got great with Alonzo Mourning, and they beat him. Sometimes they lost to him. And then up comes Reggie Miller, and the Pacers frustrated him again. But Lawrence, here we go. First time back since 99. Knicks have won 11 in a row as the number three seed against the number two seed Spurs. Your thoughts?
1: This is going to be a great series. This is great. I do like the way that the Knicks are playing, but I got to go with my Spurs. I've been a Spurs fan since I was a kid. Tim Duncan was my favorite player. And we've experienced a lot of championships. I mean, five over my lifetime. But we won more. And the one thing about the Spurs that has always been our franchise philosophy is that the team is not built on one person. We have a lot of role players that step up in big moments.
0: But it's Wemby. To admit. This guy's 7'5".
1: Think about it. It was Tim Duncan at the time as well, or David Robinson.
0: Both.
1: But you surround them.
0: With Ginobili and Parker.
1: And then they turn out to be stars.
0: Yeah.
1: Arguably Hall of Famers.
0: And by the way, this is what I love about their franchise, and I put the Tampa Bay Rays the same way. They don't have the largest salary cap. They don't have the most attractive market. No offense to San Antonio.
1: It's true.
0: People usually want to go Los Angeles, Chicago, the bigger team. Yeah. There's more money there. But it's the franchise always finds the talent.
1: That's right.
0: Anyone can draft a star. But then you find the talent in France. Where did Ginobili come from, by the way?
1: Was it Argentina.
0: France? Argentina. So you find that.
1: But
0: and
1: Tony Parker was
0: 10, 12 years.
1: From France.
0: Yeah.
1: You know, so, but it's not built on one player. Yeah. And you can't be a selfish guy, and you got to be coachable. And I'm excited about it.
0: I think my prediction is the Knicks in six. And the game one, this could be the Knicks won 11 in a row. We've never seen anything like this. As a number three seed, no one expected this. Certainly not a dominant team. Jordan's not on the roster. So they did this, win 11 in a row, two straight sweeps. If they take game one, I think that all bets are off. Because I think that there might be some doubt. Because I went to the Spurs-Knicks game at the Garden. And they lost, I think, four. And Wemby was pretty dominant. Mm-hmm. And I think there might be some doubt. Can we do it against the West? If they take game one, all that doubt's gone.
1: You know why there's some doubt? Is because I'm not saying...
0: The talent's in the West?
1: No. Well, yeah. I mean, they haven't had a... we just took down the reigning champions. And so there's some doubt about that. But, you know, there's some youth when it comes to the Knicks as well. And they're gelling. They're gelling. Yeah. And so that is, I'm worried about that.
0: They get 10
1: deep. And how tired we are.
0: And they go 10 deep.
1: Yeah.
0: They go 10 deep. And that's one thing that Thibodeau, who brought them into prominence, he got fired because he would not use his bench.
1: Yeah.
0: And the guys were exhausted by the time they made the playoffs. Same thing when they was in Minnesota and he went in Chicago. He would not use his bench.
1: Yeah.
0: But this guy Mike Brown uses his bench.
1: And Mike has, you know, championship experience, you know, both with the Cavs and with Golden State.
0: As an assistant.
1: So, you know, he knows what these pressure moments are. He's been on the bench. He's played with some, you know, he's coached some superstars. So it's going to be great. I'm going to enjoy it. The tickets are outrageous, though. It's the most New York thing ever. Is to celebrities come, but the fans can't come because they can't afford it. Unbelievable.
0: 18,000 for two seats in the Middle East section. It's amazing. Lawrence Jones, thanks so much. Fox and Friends co-host and does everything. We will talk throughout this series.
1: Yes, go
0: back
1: get
0: in a moment.
12: He just doesn't read the headlines. He breaks them down. Real talk, real news. 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

0: 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I've been surfing here since I was a kid. Now, seeing my grandson out on the water, it means everything to me. Watching him and taking in the blue waves, the sea breeze, the blurry horizon.
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1: Hey, we are back. And again, I mentioned this briefly with Lawrence Jones here, but the 16th anniversary of the Brian Kilmeade Show, we started on June 1st, 2010. And with Eric and Pete, we've been there from day one. And Allison, and doing a fantastic job. Can you believe it's been 16 years, Allison?
2: I cannot. Time flies.
1: I know. I mean, think about it. We moved from the, what floor were we on? 18.
2: We were on 18. And 16 years is only you having the show, starting as Kilmeade and Friends, not from when you took over radio from
1: with
2: Tony
1: Brian
2: Snow.
1: With Brian and the Judge. Oh, correct. No, Tony Snow. Okay. So we did Brian and the Judge for a while. How long did we do that show?
2: Like was a year and a half or 2 years?
1: Oh, that was 2 years. Okay.
2: Yeah, probably about. So it's been a while.
1: So 27 on TV, 16 on radio.
2: More than, I mean, like 18 on radio, let's say. With the Brian and the Judge part.
1: And then you, with One Nation, is we coming up on four years.
2: Yep.
1: So that's pretty cool. So, yeah, and thanks to everyone who came out in Reno, Nevada. That was pretty cool. We did History, Liberty, and Laughs. We got a big date coming up in Pensacola, Florida. And we're starting to weave in some things from the brand new book, Uniting the States, The Six Crucial Moments That Forged the American Miracle. And that got a pretty good response. So hopefully everyone will like that, because we bring history to life in a way that Ken Burns can't, or chooses not to, because he probably can't. Jeff Foxworthy is next, because he's funny and he has a special on Fox. You listen to the Brian Kilmeade Show. So glad you're here.

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3: ABC News, I'm Sherry Preston. Arrests outside the ICE Detention Center in Newark, New Jersey, after police in riot gear pushed protesters back and set up a curfew. ABC's Phil Tate was there this morning.
4: The outskirts of the detention center has seen several protests, and last night marked the first night of a curfew that went into effect from 9 p.m. till 6 this morning for a half mile. Demonstrators rallied near the barricaded area outside Delaney Hall during the day. By dusk, protesters clashed with law enforcement for yet another night. Police were in riot gear, the mountain unit on scene to enforce the curfew, ending with a few dozen arrests.
3: In the Middle East, the U.S. and Iran exchanging even more fire, raising questions about where things stand with the ceasefire. Doctors in Central Africa saying they can't keep up with a flood of Ebola patients. 282 people are suspected to have died from it, but there are more than 1,000 suspected cases in the Democratic Republic of the Congo and Uganda. This is ABC News.
5: This is a Bloomberg Money Minute. More positivity in the air on Wall Street this Monday morning as stocks build on Friday's record closing highs. In the casino business, Barry Diller reportedly preparing a bid for the remaining portion of MGM Resorts International he doesn't already own. New York Times says that will be at an $18 billion valuation. The U.S. facing a protein shortage, forcing manufacturers who use whey protein to halt production or reformulate products. Some whey suppliers are already sold out for the rest of the year. Alternatives, including dry milk concentrate, soy, or pea protein, those prices are going up. Dell introducing a redesigned XPS 13 laptop, positioning it as a direct answer to Apple's popular MacBook Neo. And low-budget horror films from YouTubers are conquering the box office with Backrooms, based on Kane Parsons' YouTube series, debuting to more than $81 million at the U.S. and Canadian box office. Denise Pellegrini, Bloomberg Radio.
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2: Good morning, everybody. Hope you're off to a great start on this June 1st, the start of hurricane season 2026. Meanwhile, tropically humid here, a chance of afternoon showers and storms at about 40% with the coverage today. We'll see highs in the mid to upper 80s, and it'll be super sticky and overcast. I'm WPVF 25 First Warning meteorologist Sandra Shaw.
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4: 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It's Brian Kilmeade.
5: So Jeff Foxworthy's here. Why? Because he wanted to meet me in person. I can't blame him. Comedian, actor, host of the new Fox Nation special, Jeff Foxworthy, The Joke's on Me. And Jeff, I'll tell you what, when I get, and so great to see you again, but what I get is your promos are fantastic. Because, I mean, your name is perfect for what it is.
6: It kind of works, doesn't
5: right.
6: it? Yeah.
5: So when they approached you on doing a special, were you reluctant? Because they go after people, established comedians like Eddie Murphy, throw all types of money. He's like, no, I'm done. And it is so much work because you have to throw out the material after. How did you feel about it? Well, you don't have
6: well,
5: to, but a lot
6: well,
5: of people.
6: It was funny because before this, I think I've done like 11 specials if you include like the blue collar comedy movies and all. And so when they said, would you be interested in doing a special? I said, how long you want it to be? They said an hour. I said, I'm not interested because, and this is what people don't realize, but for a comedian to do a new hour, it takes a year of hard work. And by, I mean, that's being in clubs on Tuesdays in front of 30 people and,
5: Because you don't announce that you're there.
6: No,
5: you want to work
6: I just walk in with note cards and, hey, is this funny? Is this funny? And I'd gotten to the point, I said, I'm not interested in doing an hour. I said, but, because I just watched that thing on the Beatles that was like 10 hours and watching them in the studio writing songs. And it's like, is this the lyrics? Is this the chord? And I was kind of fascinated by that process. And so I said to Fox Nation, I said, but if you would let me do a special and you show the process, show me going in, follow me into a little club on a Tuesday night, show me doing things that don't work, things that bomb, show how these ideas evolve into what you see on stage. I said, if you would do that, I would be interested. And when I hung up the phone, my wife said, all I'm going to tell you, in the special before that I'd done for Netflix, she said, when you walked off stage after that last special, you looked at me and you said, never again. And I laughed and I said, yeah, but they're not going to let me do it this way. So don't worry. I'm not doing another special.
5: And how long ago was Netflix?
6: That came out like 2022 or three.
5: Okay.
6: Maybe. And, I said, they're not going to do it. Nobody's going to take a chance. Because you had seen it with music. You had been behind the scenes with music. Nobody had ever done it with stand-up. And they came back and said, all right, we'll do it. And I'm like, oh, wow, really? And I have to thank Fox Nation. They were so open to doing something new.
5: Yeah.
6: And we're like, all right, what would this look like? Would you cut it in half. And what we ended up doing was showing me doing, which ended up, it wasn't 30-30. It was probably 45 minutes of new material because it kept growing. And 15 or 20 of behind the scenes. But we started just started with the show, and then would cut back to me in the club working on that idea. And I thought it turned out great because once you see the process, you have an appreciation for it. Mm-hmm. And like, I like people, and I like to learn what they do, but I want to know, like if I'm meeting a barista, I'm like, What's the hardest part of your job?
5: You're curious.
6: I'm curious. Yeah. What's the easiest part of your job? What do people not know about making coffee that they ought to know? And, right. You know, what's the hardest part of doing a podcast?
5: But, Jeff, let me ask something. Do you ask that for material or do you ask that as a human being?
6: I ask it as a human being. I don't have to ask. People, there's something, Brian, about being a comedian. People voluntarily tell you things they shouldn't tell their therapist. I mean, people will come up to me in the grocery store and they're like, hey, Jeff, let me tell you what my brother did this weekend. And
5: it's a lot of times it's funny.
6: Oh, my God. Yeah. And you're like, I don't know if I would have told anybody that, but I'm going to be using that on stage tonight.
5: So here is a little from the special, cut 43.
6: If you have ever answered a FaceTime call while sitting on the toilet, you might be a redneck. Sign in your front yard was put there by your neighbors. You might be a redneck. If the two biggest reasons you love country music is Dolly Parton. You might be a redneck. If you think Hogwarts is your sister-in-law without makeup.
5: Right. So, I mean, you've clearly, that is never getting old.
6: You know what's so funny about it is it's one-liners, you know, and we live in an age nobody does one-liners anymore. But, and I look back, I think it helped me to be a better comedy writer because you had to tell the whole joke in one sentence.
5: Yeah.
6: So it taught me to be very efficient with words. I'd been doing them for 20 years when Rich Scheidner pointed out to me, he said, you do realize the way you do...
5: Who's Rich Scheidner?
6: A comic friend of mine. Yeah. He said, you do the punchline first and the setup second. He said, the setup is you might be a redneck.
5: Yes, people are.
6: And he said, but you do it in reverse. I said, you're right. I never thought about that.
5: So do you remember how many years it took you to be yourself on stage? Like, did you feel natural right away?
6: No, I didn't feel. It's not a natural thing. And I tell young comics that. I said, look, here's the thing. Nobody else has your experiences. Nobody else has the way you think. So the sooner you can become yourself on stage, the better you're going to be. But it takes a while. And I think for me, you know, because early on, I didn't know, like Stephen Wright. Remember Stephen Sure. Wright? He had just come out on Carson. But Stephen was that slow, monotone, drawn out. And I was like, should I be like that? Should I be... I didn't know, and, you know, I think Jerry Seinfeld said one night, I think you just do it every night for 10 years, and then you have a style. And I'm like, it ends up he was right, because later on I would listen and I would go, why do I, like, hit certain words, because I'm not aware that I'm doing that, but it became my style. But I think it's when I embraced, because I had people telling me to lose my accent, and it's like, no, this is the way I talk. This is where I'm from. These are my experiences. And when I kind of got freed up enough to talk about that stuff, I got better at it. I was just talking to somebody in the lobby about this. Like when I started, I would come to New York all the time. But in New York, especially for a young comic, somebody starting out, you might only get on stage two times a week. So we used to get a group of guys and like four of us and go, if anybody gets on tonight, you got to promise to buy a big pizza so we can all have dinner. Because you got 20
5: you
6: bucks.
5: You really are starving. Yeah.
6: You got 20 bucks. Yeah. And we all four weren't going to get on. So kind of the idea was you could either stay in New York or L.A. and you might get on a couple of times a week. But Leno was always a road dog. And I thought, kind of the Malcolm Gladwell theory, if you do something for 10,000 hours, you're going to get good at it. And I'm like, I can go play Des Moines, Iowa, and I can go on stage every night for 30 minutes. So at the end of the week, you know, I've got 200 new minutes on stage.
5: Because you've established yourself.
6: Yeah, but as opposed to getting 12 new minutes in New York.
5: So you were open to traveling.
6: I had my first 8 years of comedy, I did over 500 shows a year, 8 years in a row.
5: Wow.
6: But I got better at it because I was on stage.
5: At the time?
6: I was, yeah.
5: And would your wife understood?
6: She did. She would cherry pick my schedule. She'd look at it and say, okay, you go to Toledo by yourself. I'll go with you to Honolulu. And I'm like, no, I really need you in Toledo, you know. She understood.
5: Especially when you're not making money in the beginning.
6: Golly.
5: Were you married without making money in the beginning as an unestablished comedian?
6: She was there the first night I ever went on stage. A bunch of guys I worked with at IBM entered me in a contest.
5: How old are you?
6: 24. Enter me in a contest.
5: You
6: I've never been on stage just because I was the funny guy at work. And it wasn't like an amateur night. It was for working comedians. First night on stage, I won the contest.
5: No way.
6: And I met my wife. She was in the audience. So she saw me the first time I did it. And we started dating, and she was the only person in my life, because I had come from blue-collar town. I thought you had to get a job that you hated. And she was acting. She was an actress. And she said, you have all this creativity inside of you, and if you don't find a way to let it out, you're going to have a miserable life. And it had never dawned on me, wait, I could do something creative for a living. And I quit my job at IBM. My mother's first question was, are you on the dope? whatever the dope was. And I said, no. I said, I think I have a gift for this. I think I can do this. 5 years later, I was on Johnny Carson, got called.
5: 5 years?
6: 5 years. Got called to the couch. Same mother. You know, you wasted all those years at IBM. And I'm like, and everybody said it was going to take 10 years to be good enough to do Carson, which it probably should have, which was why I was doing 500 shows a year, because I knew Johnny wasn't going to stick around for 10 more years. And that was all I wanted to do was be on Johnny Carson.
5: Right.
6: And so I told myself, I'm going to do it in half that time. It took me 5 years and 2 months. And I remember going home that night, because you didn't know with Johnny, you didn't know. They told you if at the end of your set, if he just claps, he doesn't like you. If he gives you...
5: They told you before.
6: Yeah. If he gives you the okay sign, he liked you. And if he calls you to the couch, he loved you. Well, so I've been doing 500 shows a year. I get to the end of my 6 minutes. I'm scared to look because it's like Caesar saying, do I live or do I die?
5: This. Did it feel good? Did you think you killed?
6: I did, because I could hear Johnny laughing as I'm going through the set.
5: All right, so then you look.
6: And I look, and he's calling me to the couch, and literally it was life-changing. And I have, like, if you go through my home, I don't have a bunch of stuff from my career, but I have a photo that somebody gave me, like, 6 years ago when I did The Tonight Show. They went back through the archives, and it's me sitting in the chair talking to Johnny, and Johnny's got his head back and his mouth wide open laughing. Yeah. And I remember going home that night thinking, oh, crap, I don't have a plan. This was my goal. What do I do after this? But...
5: And what did you do? How long did it take you to reset?
6: Well, it was life-changing because literally the next week, Caesar's Palace is calling, going, do you want a headline? For no other reason than Johnny Carson called you to the couch.
5: That doesn't happen with Kimmel, Colbert.
6: There's not, no. Those days are gone. There's Fallon. Not. Johnny was a kingmaker. I mean, if he liked you, You had a career.
5: But I'm going to add something to that. So I was obsessed with late night television. My senior thesis was on the history of late night television. And I got Dave Wettick on, who was the one who hired Johnny for the first time. And I got Jack Parr on the phone.
6: Wow.
5: And I didn't have a recording device at the time, so I just transcribed it. And then I got Letterman because I was interning at NBC in the history of late night. And he was in awe. But like, and then you just, Steve Allen. I ended up meeting Steve Allen later. But just seeing those kinescopes and going into the Museum of Broadcast, fascinated by it. When you look back, just like when people look back at Michael Jordan,
6: yeah,
5: I don't care what happens in the future of basketball, you're never going to look back at Michael Jordan and say, that's the way you look back at Carson.
6: Yes.
5: You're not hyping it and saying, wow, what happened? You could watch that now and say, why is he the best?
6: He's the best that ever did the job. And because he could interview the guy from Iowa that had the weird potato chips, or he could interview Billy Graham, or he could and they were all interesting.
5: Yep.
6: And
5: yet he was the star, but he didn't have to be the star of the conversation.
6: Well, and he knew that. Carson, like I remember walking as I'm walking to the couch, I'm thinking, what are we going to talk about? And he literally lobbed him up and let me hit him out of the park. Because he knew the next day at the water cooler, people weren't going to say, did you see Jeff Foxworthy last night? They were going to say, did you watch Carson last night?
5: Right. Hold that thought. More with, do we have time? Okay, more with Jeff Foxworthy. Got a few minutes at the top of the hour. Got a great special on Fox Nation available now, right?
6: Yes, go today.
5: Check it out. Back in a moment.
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16: Then, on the ride home, she was driving me home. On the ride home, she said to me, I was Googling about anti-venom. And she said, do you know that the vial they used to give human beings, that the veterinarians use the exact same vial to give to dogs that get bit by poisonous snakes? So I tell you that because if I ever get bitten by another snake, I have a bad feeling I'm going to the vet.
17: So that is some of your special. But I think with Jeff Foxworthy saying is you see the making of the special, which that's what attracted you back to on Fox Nation.
16: I got bitten by a copperhead. Mm-hmm. And this is the sick thing about being a comedian. As it happened, I'm thinking, I'm going to get a great bit out of this. You know, most people would be thinking, am I going to die? I'm thinking, all right, you got to remember everything because this will be a good story on stage. But yeah, most of the things, and people always say, where do you come up with stuff? I was very lucky as a comic because I learned early on what worked for me. And that was, if I thought something or my wife said something or my family did something, I was going to trust other people were thinking and saying and doing the same thing.
17: Do you write it down or count on your memory?
16: Always. Yeah. I always have note cards in my back pocket or notes on my phone. But that's when you get the response, people coming backstage going, oh my God, I've done that. Or, oh my God, I've thought that. Is you're finding that commonality no matter where we live. I mean, the accents change and the scenery changes, but people are the same. And so that's your job to find, you know, everybody has these thoughts or experiences, but comics learn to grab them and go, oh, there's something funny in that.
17: How many times do you have a joke and it doesn't kill, so you work the joke rather than lose the joke?
16: A lot. You know, it's one of those things. Most people don't do stand-up as long as I've done it. It's so fascinating to me that after 42 years, I still don't know what people are going to laugh at. Because if you laid carpet for 40 years, you would know, this is how I do the stairs, this is how I do the corner. I can think something's really funny and go into a club with a note card in my hand and go, what about this? Nothing. And I'm like, really? That's not funny. And then I can have something that I think, well, this is stupid. Throw that out there and people are beating the table. And I'm like, really?
17: The crazy thing about comedy is that when you start off, it's the horrible situation. So you're not skilled to handle it. The audience is seven people. They're all comics waiting to get up.
16: Yeah.
17: And then when you get great at it, these people come to see you.
16: To see you. Right. Yeah, it's kind of not fair.
17: Yeah, but no, it is great. Just check out his Fox Nation special. Fox, you are Foxworthy. All right, thanks so much.
16: Oh, man, always good to see you.
17: Every spam call, every scam text, every sketchy email with your name, each one starts the same way. 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
20: From ABC News. I'm Sherry Preston. President Trump continuing to insist he is in no rush to make a deal with Iran on ending the war. Late overnight, he posted on social media that critics should sit back and relax. It'll all work out in the end. ABC's Rachel Scott has more from the White House.
21: This morning, Iranian state media is reporting the country's top officials are reviewing the president's proposals. The country's top negotiator casting doubt on how quickly a deal could come together, reportedly saying, quote, "Do not trust the enemy's words and promises." Complicating negotiations, Iran's insistence that the war end on all fronts, including Israel's massive ground operation in Lebanon. Israel now pushing further into the country than they have in 26 years as they fight Iranian-backed Hezbollah. Capturing Beaufort Castle, nestled on a strategic mountaintop. The Israeli flag now flying above its walls.
20: Heavy traffic leaving southern Beirut today as Israel's Prime Minister Benjamin Netanyahu calls for more strikes on the city. A dozen arrests overnight outside the ICE detention center in Newark, where those inside have been complaining of abhorrent conditions. The center is privately run. As the number of suspected Ebola cases in Central Africa tops 1,000 with more than 280 deaths, those who've been in the region are being closely monitored. ABC's Matt Rivers has more.
22: Americans traveling from the DRC, South Sudan, and Uganda can only enter the U.S. through four airports. Medical student Michael Ruprecht was working in Uganda when the outbreak began.
23: I obviously was really terrified and scared when I heard about it.
22: Michael's flight home to Michigan was rerouted to Dulles International Airport in Virginia for a CDC and DHS mandated screening.
20: Chipmaker NVIDIA has unveiled a new chip that puts AI capabilities directly into laptops and desktops. CEO Jensen Huang telling a Taiwan conference it's part of NVIDIA's three-year-long collaboration with Microsoft to reinvent the PC for the AI era. This is ABC News.
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1: Good morning, everybody. Hope you're off to a great start on this June 1st, the start of hurricane season 2026. Meanwhile, tropically humid here, a chance of afternoon showers and storms at about 40% with the coverage today. We'll see highs in the mid to upper 80s, and it'll be super sticky and overcast. I'm WPVF 25 First Warning meteorologist Sandra Shaw.
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17: All right, from 48th and 6th in Midtown Manhattan, around the country, around the world, this is the Brian Kilmeade Show coming to you. Michael Goodwin standing by. We'll talk about what's happening at this Israeli parade. Why would I bring up a parade? Because for the first time since 1964, the sitting mayor of New York City does not march in the Israeli Day Parade, who just happens to have a reputation well-earned of being anti-Semitic, but it doesn't seem to matter. Mark Thiessen at the bottom of the hour in studio. And keep in mind, this is a big day for us, the 16th anniversary of the Brian Kilmeade Show. It started 16 years ago on June 1st, 2010. And also it's a great day because Coleman, Texas, 102.3 FM is where it's located. The station is KXYL, the heart of Texas news source over in Brownwood. They are now taking our show. Our network continues to grow. So thank you so much, everybody in Coleman. Now let's get to the big three.
2: Number three.
3: The New York Knicks, back in the NBA Finals for the first time since 1999, are primed and ready and rested to go. But the reality is they got a 7'5" alien by the name of Victor Wembanyama from France. They're going to be the favorites to win the championship.
17: And by the way, when he says alien, he means in a good way. Talking sports. I'm talking soccer and basketball. The U.S. national team looks stellar in their first game with the new 26-man roster in a friendly against Senegal. They win. Plus, the Spurs-Knicks tip off on Wednesday, and it promises to be anything but friendly.
2: Number two.
4: I find it really shameful that there's a group of media outlets and people who are willing to spread gossip. Graham and I have a great marriage.
17: Well, consequential primaries around the country. The most intriguing is California, as the Republicans have high hopes in the gubernatorial and the mayor's race. We break it down. Meanwhile,

0: a fluid situation. And one of the things he's demanding is, tell me exactly when I'm going to get in there to take out the 1,000 pounds of uranium, and the strait's got to open up immediately. And there's got to be timing put on it. And we know they're masters of delay. Again, President says, I'm not in a rush. Let's bring in Michael Goodwin now of the New York Post. Michael, do you think the president should finish the job or continue to pursue a delay of game with peace?
1: Hi, good morning, Brian. Look, I think to the extent that the negotiations can deliver the objectives of the war, then, of course, that's always the most desirable. But I think it's really an open question whether the Iranians are serious about these negotiations or whether they're just using them to delay the inevitable. That certainly, to me anyway, looks like they're not serious about the talks. I mean, and the president has reached that conclusion different times and then said that they had made progress. So I think it's something of a mystery. It's a kind of a black hole for those of us on the outside. But I don't see the kind of progress that would say, okay, we won. We got what we started the war for, which is the no nuke, and which is two other things, the ballistic missiles and the proxies, such as Hamas and Hezbollah. So I don't see that we're there yet. So I think you really have to continue to give the negotiations every possible chance to succeed, because that's always preferable to war. But if there is no other way but war, then I think the president is going to return to that. I think he will.
0: Yeah, well, I guess we're going to see what's going to happen. What people think, what do you say to people say, what's the big deal? The mayor missed the Israeli Day parade, and he decided to make it clear that he'd rather bike by himself than show up and do it. Mayor Bloomberg did, Mayor Eric Adams did, what his commissioner did as Grand Marshal. Why do you think it was especially important for him to go to that parade?
1: I think it is such a tradition, as I wrote in a column, not for six decades, as a mayor skipped this, essentially since it began. So for him to do this, given the other issues, his embrace of the inaccurate Palestinian version of the birth of Israel in 1948. I mean, he never talks about the United Nations partitions that created two states, one for Jews and one for Arabs. It's the Arabs who created the war that cost so many lives and that changed the landscape, changed the boundaries. He doesn't recognize reality when it doesn't fit his agenda. I believe he is an anti-Semite in the sense, at the very least, he does not recognize the right of a Jewish homeland. And I think that's a very big portion of what modern anti-Semitism looks like. It's not about race. It's not about religion. It's about a homeland. So they're okay for, 22 Arab countries and other Muslim countries to have a homeland where outsiders do not have the same rights, but only Israel. And it's that double standard that, to me, marks him as an anti-Semite.
0: So I want you to hear what Bruce Blakeman, who wants to be the next governor, said about him. Cut. Let's listen.
2: Why does he single Israel out all the time? Israel's a democracy. They have civil rights. They have religious freedom. It's the home of not only the Jewish religion, but Christianity. And he denigrates Israel, never says anything about places like Iran, Russia, China, places that really don't have the kind of human rights that Israel does.
0: So that's what Bruce Blakeman, who is Jewish and wants to be a direct contrast to the not only the governor, but to the mayor. He wants to tell people it doesn't have to be this way.
1: That's right. And I think that he's right about Israel being a democracy where all religions are respected and given equal rights. So that's the kind of thing that Mamdani does not come to grips with. That's why his anti-Semitism is so kind of clear that it is what it is. It's not a sophisticated intellectual position in any new way. It is a very old position.
0: Here's the

0: Great Commissioner Jessica Tisch, who decided to stay on for the good of the city, in my view. She didn't say that to me, but I got that indication. I did speak to her. But she said this because she chose to march and he didn't. Listen.
1: No, it's the mayor's decision not to march, and it is my decision to march proudly.
0: A little bit of a shot across the bow, right? Proudly.
2: Oh, absolutely. And I think it's incredibly courageous for Jessica Tisch, the police commissioner, to take that stance. Obviously, she reports to the mayor. And look, their relationship has been sort of on thin ice all along. I don't suppose this is going to help it. But it is a test of Mamdani. I mean, can he rise above his own personal feelings on things like this and do what the mayor has to do? Be a mayor first. Not a politician and not a Muslim, but a mayor. And I think that's what's missing from so many of his programs. They're very much about his socialist agenda, his left-wing ideas. Whether they work or not, he doesn't seem to care. He seems determined to impose his will on this city. That's not going to work when it's an unpopular will.
0: So I want to talk about Los Angeles because I think it's a bigger story than Los Angeles. And then the mayor's race that's going on. You had Spencer Pratt, who's just running on common sense. He said, yeah, I vote Republican, but I'm not running as a Republican. I'm running just on pure donations. Most of the people giving me money to run are Democrats. That's what he says. And the money is $4.4 million he's raised compared to the sitting mayor. And I believe this is the beginning, if he is successful, of common sense, maybe running in Chicago, certainly Los Angeles, and my hope is even New York, especially with a moderate Democrat doing well in San Francisco. So I asked Harvey Levin, who is in downtown Los Angeles living off celebrity and knows almost all of them are leaving. He said this about the reality of the city. Cut 21.
3: 10 years ago, 15 years ago, downtown had this renaissance and people were moving down there. Restaurants were opening up, businesses opening up, and it was really a place to go. It was a destination. And now, you know, the sense people have outside of that area is you're crazy to go downtown. Why would you do that? So that is a kind of a glimmer of what's going on in this city. Homelessness is terrible right now. We just have a real problem here. And then when you hear people say, oh, it's gotten better, you know, it's sort of like, who are you going to believe, me or your lying eyes? But this city is a mess.
0: So when he pointed that stuff out, and Harvey Levin, I have no idea who he votes for. He doesn't want anyone to know who he votes for. He's not political. He said that, you know, that's why people are open to this guy. What do you expect to happen? Tomorrow's the primary.
2: Brian, look, I think, of course, it will depend on who turns out. But look, the idea that urban America has become sort of a wasteland in so many ways. I mean, New York, we're seeing it. We're seeing it in Chicago, of course, and downtown L.A. So I think that this could be a reckoning for urban Democrats. I mean, if you cannot govern these municipalities, then it's time for a change. And I think we have seen this example. And, of course, New York proved you can govern it. Giuliani, Bloomberg, even Eric Adams did a better job than Mamdani is doing. So I think that this is one of those tests. Like, if you can't do it, we'll get somebody who can, regardless of a political party.
0: Yeah, I just hope it's sometimes it's going to be the case that it hasn't done it yet, but has the right intention. And that's where you see the guy from Levi's who took over San Francisco and started saying, no more needles, no more homeless, let's just clean it up. But he's still a Democrat. But he's a sensible Democrat, and it doesn't seem, they say in over all the races, 60% of the primary races between a so-called moderate, typical liberal Democrat, and a socialist Democrat like Mamdani and AOC, the socialist is winning. That is scary for the country. Final thought, Mike?
2: Yes, I think that's right, Brian. And I believe that the problem is that the remaining mainstream Democrats go along too often. I mean, you don't hear a peep from Chuck Schumer about the outrages of AOC or Rashida Tlaib or Ilhan Omar, right? They leave it to Republicans to fight these battles. So if you're a Democrat, you have a choice of going with the fringe on the left or really becoming a Republican, because the centrist Democrats have gone silent and in effect are complicit. They are afraid of the left wing of their own party.
0: Michael Goodwin, thanks so much. Be sure to read his columns all the time on in the New York Post. Thanks, Michael.
2: My pleasure. Thank you, Brian.
0: You got it. Back in a moment, 1-866-408-7669. Keep in mind, we do have a YouTube page now. Everyone's talking about it. 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

0: If you're interested in it, Brian's talking about it. 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
1: Can you reorder that, Brian? What did you want?
2: Can I have the tropical butterfly lemonade refresher, large, please?
3: So that was me ordering my butterfly refresher. And that was what I called. I went to Starbucks, and I was tired of ordering the toasted coconut. And it was hot. Latte. So I had a butterfly, because I've never seen it before, but I go, wow, that looks, and it said refreshing. I'm looking to be refreshed.
4: Was it refreshing?
3: So I, yes.
4: Do you feel refreshed?
3: Mark Thiessen is here. So Allison thinks it's the funniest thing she ever heard. So did everyone in the car.
4: Yeah.
3: But I enjoyed it. And then you walked in to celebrate my anniversary of 16 years, our anniversary of 16 years. Yes,
4: exactly.
3: So thank you.
4: You're welcome.
3: How much did that cost you? $7.80? $7.80. You could expense it.
4: Thank you. I appreciate it. I think we already have.
3: And by the way, I'm working on this. So as you know, I'm a New York Knicks fan.
4: Oh, wow.
3: Right? And like I covered them forever.
4: Your tickets are going to cost more than $7.
3: So, and Lawrence is a Spurs fan. And the company is sending me to all the Knicks games. And it's going to cost the company at least $12,000 a ticket. And they're going to send me.
4: Yeah, I saw the blue seats at Madison Square Garden are like $5,000.
3: Is that crazy?
4: And the courtside seats are going for $280,000.
3: Right. So that's why I asked to be on courtside, and they said no. No, they're not sending me. Were you crazy? There's no column for that. Tickets for the show. That's not going to work. So it is insane. But I do think that the whole country is going to be watching this. Or
4: absolutely.
3: Am I New York-centric? Is that me being New York-centric?
4: Well, you can be a little New York-centric. I mean, it's the first time the Knicks have been in the finals since 73, right?
3: No, they've been in the finals in 99.
4: Since
3: they haven't won since 73.
4: Yeah. Yeah.
3: And I think it's so funny that Governor Hochul thinks they're going to exploit Donald Trump and go, I bet she doesn't even know anybody. She meant to say the 73 team, but she said the 93
4: team. Yeah.
3: But the thing is, Trump is legitimately a sports fan.
4: Yeah.
3: He legitimately is.
4: Oh, he's been a Knicks fan for ages.
3: But he goes all the time. He knows these guys. So all of a sudden, the video stops popping up. There he is with Marv Albert in 93. There he is saying, you know, with Isaiah Thomas taking free throws.
4: But here's the problem, okay? So all the MAGA Knicks fans are not the ones who are spending $5,000 on blue seats tickets, right?
3: That's true.
4: The New Yorkers who love Donald Trump are not the people who are... So that garden is not going to be filled with MAGA New Yorkers.
3: But he's going to go, right?
4: I think he may.
3: Yeah.
4: But it's not going to be his crowd. It's going to be people who can afford $280,000, courtside seats. And
3: we watched Spike $5,000 Lee
4: nosebleeds.
3: Wear his Palestinian garb one day.
4: Oh, my gosh.
3: And then he wears this after the president's brawling with the Pope. He wore a Pope shirt the other day. So, I mean, that's really the sentiment a lot of them there.
4: I loathe the NBA.
3: Why?
4: I just do.
3: It's where they stand.
4: It's just a left-wing league, and I just don't like basketball. Baseball is the all-American sport. I'm a hockey fan. I like hockey. Hockey players generally tend to be conservative.
3: How do you feel about soccer fans?
4: So I am coming around. I always used to think that soccer was a socialist sport. And I can go. I did a big piece about that a while back. I'll give it a chance. You know, got the World Cup coming here. I think a lot of people are going to give it a chance for the first time with the World Cup.
3: The one thing I asked the guys, I went down to the unveiling of the 26-man roster. And I said, have the U.S. hockey team inspired you? They said, absolutely. In fact, Christian Pulisic said, I left it. Yeah, I went and watched.
4: Wow.
3: So he went ahead and watch one of the games and then went to the locker room after. But the beer was gone because Cash Patel was there. And unfortunately, he couldn't celebrate with the guys because the FBI director was.
4: Oh, that's so funny. You know, wouldn't it be amazing if we won the Olympic gold in hockey and the World Cup?
3: It would be, they said that this would be.
4: What are our chances? You're a soccer fan.
3: This is what they told me.
4: Yeah.
3: That the U.S. team winning the World Cup would be bigger than the 1980 win over the Soviets.
4: No, it would not.
3: But it would, but that in terms of proportion sports feats, it would be.
4: Yeah, except there was also the Cold War.
3: Well, that's a. That
4: I mean,
3: doesn't
4: that, that's them. What made the Miracle on Ice so special is that. So I'm actually writing a book about this. I'm writing a book about it. It's called We Win, They Lose.
3: Did you
4: how the Miracle on Ice turned the tide of the Cold War? It's going to be the first book.
3: Pre-order now.

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1: ABC News, I'm Sherry Preston. Questions about the ceasefire after the U.S. and Iran exchange fire. ABC's Tom Sophie Burridge with more from the region.
2: This is a pretty significant exchange of fire between the U.S. military in and around the Strait of Hormuz and the Iranians. I mean, the U.S. military said that they went after air defense radar sites and drone sites over the weekend in response to the Iranians also going after a Reaper drone, a U.S. Reaper drone in that area.
1: A federal judge has essentially reopened President Trump's lawsuit against the IRS investigating allegations of fraud surrounding that $1.8 billion settlement in the case. Another judge, meantime, has ruled that the president did not have the authority to rename the Kennedy Center after him. That only Congress has the authority to do, the judge giving the Trump administration 14 days to take down his name. Arrests outside an ICE facility in New Jersey last night. Demonstrators have been protesting conditions inside, which some say are inhumane. The private owners deny that. This is ABC News.
3: This is a Bloomberg Money Minute. Some negative sentiment on Wall Street this morning after a report Iran will halt exchanges of messages with the U.S., and that's casting doubt on a ceasefire renewal, driving bonds lower and causing stocks to fluctuate. Meantime, West Texas Intermediate crude oil is jumping. Also, signs of economic strength perversely weighing on stocks. U.S. manufacturing activity expanding in May at the fastest pace in 4 years, boosted by a pickup in new orders and production. But there's negativity on Wall Street about that because it adds to speculation the Federal Reserve will have to keep interest rates higher for longer. We're hearing Yum Brands is in exclusive talks to sell its Pizza Hut chain to Long Range Capital. Sources say the two parties are advancing in discussions about a potential deal. And the U.S. is facing a protein shortage, forcing some manufacturers who use increasingly popular whey protein to halt production or reformulate their products with alternative ingredients. Denise Pellegrini, Bloomberg Radio.
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1: Good morning, everybody. Hope you're off to a great start on this June 1st, the start of hurricane season 2026. Meanwhile, tropically humid here, a chance of afternoon showers and storms at about 40% with the coverage today. We'll see highs in the mid to upper 80s, and it'll be super sticky and overcast. I'm WQBF 25 First Warning meteorologist Sandra Shaw.
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1: I wouldn't take Iran's word for the paper that it's printed on, nor should our negotiators. But you can have performance-based milestones where if Iran does something, there is then some sort of deliverable after it's proven and durable and lasting. So if the president can negotiate something around the highly enriched uranium, getting the strait open, and then closing a path for Iran getting a nuclear weapon, these would all be things that we could verify.
2: So that is Brian Hook, very respected. By the way, they put a bounty. You know he's good because they put a bounty on him to try to kill him, like Mike Pompeo, John Bolton. Mark Thiessen, our guest. Mark has read in as well as anyone. If you read his Washington Post columns, you know that. If you watched him last night on the big weekend show, you know that. Your thoughts about what Brian Hook said about something conceivable to come out of these talks.
3: Yeah, so first of all, let's start with the overarching thing, which is that what Donald Trump did with Operation Epic Fury is one of the most courageous things any American president has done in my lifetime. And all these people saying, oh, well, he went to war and just got the same thing as Obama did. No, he launched 13,500 strikes against the Iranian regime, took out 82% of their defense industrial base. So they can't produce missiles. They can't produce things anymore. Sunk their entire Navy, grounded their entire Air Force. I mean, the damage that was done, if you just do a battle damage assessment, is magnificent. And on top of that, Israel launched another 8,000 strikes on top of the 13,500 we launched. And we've taken out their top leadership, their second tier of leadership, their third tier of leadership. So this has been a massive, massive military success that has made America and the world safer. But how you end the war is as important as how you start one. And this is where he's in a little bit of a quandary, because the Iranians think that they have leverage because they control the strait. And so because they control the strait, they are taking a harder line in the negotiations. And Trump has some red lines that he wants to get. He wants to get all the nuclear material, right? If he can do what we in the Bush administration did in 2004, when the U.S. military aircraft went into Libya, gathered up all the nuclear material, gathered up all the centrifuges and took them to Oak Ridge, Tennessee, and then destroyed all the ballistic missiles on the ground and had all of it, that would be an immense success. And I think that's what he wants. But I don't know that the Iranians are going to give them to him.
2: You know, the problem is, when Ukraine give up their nukes, they end up getting invaded. And when Libya give up their nukes, they end up getting the overthrowing Gaddafi. So that might be the wrong message, those two actions, especially under Barack Obama, urged by Hillary Clinton to overthrow, which is fine. But you have to have, if you're going to do that, you have to have a plan.
3: Yeah,
2: but if you don't give a bad plan, I'll take any plan.
3: But guess what? If you don't give them up, then you're going to get overthrown now.
2: Yeah.
3: Right. That's, take your chances going forward. This is the quandary he's in, because let's say we get what we all agree is a good deal. Right. We get all the nuclear material. We get maybe Saudis joining the Abraham Accord, something like that. This is like a good deal. The problem with it is that then we are going to have to do things like lifting sanctions, providing them with frozen assets. And there's talk, which is insane, of a $300 billion reconstruction fund for Iran. The idea that we would give these lunatics $300 billion in international financing to build up their country, it's a terrible idea. Second of all, the problem with it is that will kill the deal in the long run, because they will only abide by the deal as long as Donald Trump is president. As soon as we get Gavin Newsom or AOC or Kamala Harris or Pete Buttigieg or whichever Democrat, name the Democrat.
2: What about Vance?
3: Well, it'll be different if there's a Republican president. But let's say at some point we're going to have another weak president like we had with Biden and Obama, right? It's going to happen at some point. They don't have to comply anymore. And so the only way that of all the achievements I laid out about what he did with Operation Epic Fury, the only way that remains permanent and they are not able to rebuild and reconstitute is if the regime changes. And so what we ought to be doing is arming the Iranian people to overthrow the regime. and providing them support, like we did the like we provided the Contras during the Cold War, like we provided UNITA in Angola, like we provided to the Mujahideen in Afghanistan to drive the Soviets out. We know how to over. There's two ways to overthrow to have regime change, right? There's the Bush way, which is sending 300,000 troops to occupy the country. We know we're not going to do that. Nobody is advocating doing that. And then there's the Reagan way, which is give money to Solidarity. Give support to the Democratic opposition. And one of the flaws with the Trump doctrine is that all of his gains, and this is the same thing in Venezuela, right? So if Delcy Rodriguez now does whatever Donald Trump tells her, is she going to do whatever Gavin Newsom tells her? No. As soon as Trump is gone, she's going to go back to doing what they were doing before, because they're bad. They're narco-terrorist regime, right? Yeah. So Trump's success depends on him remaining in office. And as soon as he's gone, all of those gains will disappear in Iran and Venezuela and wherever else, unless there's a change in government.
2: So,
3: right? So you need a Democratic government in Venezuela before he leaves office. You need a Democratic government in Iran before he leaves office.
2: So let's think about this. The president had his 2-hour meeting on Friday or Saturday. He stayed in Washington, D.C. this weekend. Yeah. Shows how serious he's taking everything. Not that he wouldn't if he went back to Mar-a-Lago, but he doesn't even want the travel time. He just wants to focus on this. So who's in the meeting, Mark, that's consulting with the president? Now, we know that he makes his own. He consults with himself, but he wants to hear other views. Who's with him?
3: Well, I mean, he's got
2: the vice president rushed back to be there.
3: Yeah. I mean, he's got Vance, he's got Jared, he's got Witkoff, he's got Hegseth, he's got Kane. I mean, he's got a whole group of advisors who are talking to him, and Ratcliffe as well. Cooper doesn't seem to be in the room as much. I think Kane is sort of the primary military advisor to him, though he obviously Cooper's in the direct chain of command. The chain of command goes from president to Pete. To Cooper, right? The chairman is the military advisor.
2: It's crazy.
3: I know. I don't understand it either. And you know, he's the guy who has all the operational answers. You know, when somebody raises a question, well, what if they do this? Cooper can tell you exactly that they're very concerned about things like, you know, the Iranian ability to hit Saudi Arabia, the Iranian ability to hit the oil infrastructure, which could raise gas prices. Okay. Well, Cooper has a plan for that. If he was in the room, he could explain it. So, it doesn't make sense to me. And then he also reaches out to Jack Keane and other people outside. I know he talks to you. He talks to a lot of people. He's got a wide, when he wants to, this is not a guy who's, you know, everybody who says, oh, well, Netanyahu pushed him into the war.
2: You can't do it both ways.
3: No one pushes Trump into anything. And anyone, if he's getting too much of a one-sided, you know, conversation, he reaches out and finds other people with other opinions to so he could weigh those as well. I mean, he's very broadly advised.
2: I just want to hear what Mike Pompeo said, former Secretary of State, cut four.
4: We should achieve and continue down the path to achieve the very victory that President Trump has laid the foundations for. We've put an enormous amount of pain on their economy. We've taken down their ballistic missile capabilities. Hamas and Hezbollah are on their back foot as well. We need to continue this effort to make sure that all the hard work and the loss of American lives that has happened is worthy of the outcome. And that means an Iranian regime that no longer threatens the region, no longer threatens Israel, and is protected.
2: And that's what you're saying. We're worried about the regime, but they go deep in radicalness. We're trying to get to a layer that we can deal with. And the one thing that we have now is it's changing things. We have not discussed this yet, is the internet's back.
3: Yeah.
2: And it's more than 50%. So just watching some of the Arab channels. So this morning,
3: and we're now getting video out of what the Iranians did when they massacred those 40,000 people.
2: We should see more of that. So ugly.
3: We're going to. But here's the thing, Brian. There's no layer of the regime that's moderate. I mean, you know, all these people saying, oh, well, you know, we killed the Ayatollah and the top layer and like that, and now we've got an even more radical government. It's like, I'm sorry, that would be like saying we killed Hitler and Goering and Goebbels, and now we've got the really bad Nazis.
2: Right.
3: It's like there's no moderate Nazis, right? They're all dedicated to their ideology. And it's the same thing with Iran. There's no Delcy Rodriguez in Iran. There's nobody you can go to and deal with who's going to be reasonable. It's purely an exercise of who's willing to go up the escalation ladder and who's willing to go higher. And Trump usually is the guy who's willing to go up highest in the escalation ladder and dare people to follow him. And the Iranians are sort of saying, yeah, all right, try it.
2: I want to just bring up how this links to Ukraine. They know how to defend the Shahed drones because they are manufactured in Iran. They sold the licenses, I guess, to the Russians or gave it to them. Yeah. And the Russians are making their own now. So they were able to counter that. So that helps. And then you have Ukraine who are basically finding a way to cut the Russians down to size with their own drone technology. And they have gained more, I guess, in the last 9 weeks than the Russians have gained in the last 9 months. And the Russians are well over a million casualties. And they can, for the first time, are not able to replace their soldiers with more soldiers. There just aren't enough people anymore. And never before has Vladimir Putin felt more insecure about his own security. And now they did a poll in Ukraine. And they asked people, knowing the fear of the result, what do you like to see that's happening on the ground there? And this poll is staggering. Now, can you imagine what it would be if they weren't in a oppressive society? The Levada Center, the Independent Levada Center, has shown that 62% of Russians favor peace talks with Ukraine and only 27% want to continue the war. And that's in the knowing that if you vote the wrong way, you go to jail.
3: Yeah.
2: And that's still, so this, things are beginning to turn there. And what the Ukrainians are trying to do is, let me help you with low-tech fighting in the region.
3: And they actually are. We're using their technology to protect Prince Sultan Air Base in Saudi Arabia. Their Skynet anti-drone technology and Admiral Cooper has said that we've been consulting with them on tactics and strategies in dealing with the Shahed drones. You know, it's funny that when all of our NATO allies Romania, Greece, other people have been good. Poland has been good. But when the Spanish wouldn't help us, when the French wouldn't help us, when the British wouldn't help us, Ukraine is the one who stepped up and say, how can we help? And that we know how to fight these drones. We've been killing Iranian drones for 3 years. We know how to defeat them. Let us help you. They're the best ally we have, you know, in Europe right now. They're the most battle hardened, experienced army on the continent. They are loyal to America because we saved them. They're the best ally we have, you know, other than maybe Poland. And they also have the best defense industrial base outside the United States. In terms of building weapons, they have just had to build it in the midst of a war. Mm-hmm. So, you know, I'll give you an example of how they can help us and we can help them. Right now, there's a shortage of patriots, right? And they need patriots to defend Kyiv. We need patriots for our purposes around the world. They have a defense industrial base that could build patriots if we give them the license. Why don't we give them a license to build Patriot missiles, and in exchange for every four, we get 1/4 of whatever they produce, 25% of whatever they produce. So all of a sudden, instead of them being a suck on Patriots, they'll be producing Patriots for us. They can refill our stockpiles and refill theirs. And if you don't want to do it in Ukraine, you could do it in Poland. There's ways to do this. So there's lots of creative things that we can do to help Ukraine, to help the United States, and secure the peace.
2: And I know the German, we're at odds with Germans right now, but the Germans can produce things when they want to. They still have that industrial base, and they're beginning to build up their own military. Here's a good thing about the world, whoever the next president is inheriting. They got Japan, who understands the threat. South Korea understands the threat. So you don't longer have to explain it to the Germans, French, and British that you better bulk up your defensive. Now, do they have the revenue in their economy to produce this stuff? I'm not convinced. However, the Germans got the potential to do that. I'm not convinced the French would ever do that. Or the UK is capable, we'll find out. Yeah. But they understand it now. It's no longer spitting into the wind. And I saw this quote, it might even be from your column, from Eisenhower in 1953. You can't continue to our European allies. You can't continue to count on us. Soon, what will you do if the well runs dry? Yeah. 1953, Eisenhower was trying to say what Trump's saying now.
3: Yeah, so what Trump is telling the Europeans is you have to take primary responsibility for the defense of Europe. And that's the right answer. Right. They should have probably done it decades ago. But we are critical to helping them. We're the backstop. Right. And we can produce weapons that they can't produce. We have a better defense industrial base. And by the way, providing weapons, if especially if they're paying for them, they're buying them. If we when we provide weapons for Ukraine and they purchase them, that creates defense jobs in the United States. Yeah. That strengthens our defense industrial base, because when you get orders, like, I'll give you a perfect example, the Lima tank factory in Ohio. The Obama administration was going to put it out of commission, and Rob Portman and the Ohio congressional delegation came up with a plan to save it with foreign military sales. And that's why we now can produce Abrams tanks here at home. That's how now we can produce Strikers. Most of the production is for our allies, not for the U.S. military. Wow. So the way you keep the industrial base going is by selling weapons to friendly countries around the world. So selling weapons to Ukraine doesn't deplete our arsenal. Yep. It strengthens our defense industrial base and builds our arsenal, because we're building more of them when we have orders from other countries.
2: All right, Mark Thiessen, a few more minutes when we get back. Don't move.
0: It's Brian Kilmeade.

0: I love this place. I've been surfing here since I was a kid. Now, seeing my grandson out on the water, it means everything to me. 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
1: How do you square thinking that he may have had a stroke with what you were saying in the days and weeks after? How do you square those?
2: Well, look, Craig, look at it from my point of view. So I'm watching, just like everybody else was, scared to death, like, what is going on? He gets off the stage. I see he appears to be okay. He says to me, Jill, I really, in other words, messed up, didn't I? And I said, yes, you did. And so we get off, and I know we're going into another event, or we have two more to do. And I'm my mind is racing. What do I say to him? What do I say to him? I'm his wife. I've got to lift him up. So we go to the next event, and I'm thinking, what do I say that will lift him up? That is true. I want to say the things that are true. And so I said, you know, you answered every question. My mind's racing. You know,
1: that's a pretty low bar.
2: Well, and so, you know, I had to sort of lift him up. I mean, I'm his wife. I'm not going to get out on the stage there and say, Joe, you really screwed that up.
3: So, Mark Thiessen, I know you have a million things to say right now, but just what are the top two things to that reaction?
4: So she says, I'm his wife. What you're, you, so you know that there is no way that he could serve four more years as president of the United States. You see him up close every day behind the scenes. The American people knew this. 70%, even a year before the debate, 7 in 10 Americans said that he was not mentally fit to be president. So everybody knows it, but you're the closest person to him. Your responsibility is to sit him down and take away the presidential car keys. You're his wife. And instead what she did is she pushed him to run again. And got angry at everyone who told him to drop out. Fed the lie to the American people that he was perfectly fine, and then pushed him out on that debate stage to make himself a national laughingstock. That is not what a loving spouse does. That's not what a family does. It's the family's responsibility to sit down and say, Joe, we got it a year earlier, and say, you can't run for reelection. We need a transition plan. And we need to have primaries. We need to have a process.
3: Big picture with the Democrats, I couldn't care less about the Bidens. I never liked them anyway. But now the Democratic Party has to deal with her.
4: Yep.
3: And these questions. And then Biden's book is coming out.
4: His book's coming out too, yeah.
3: So again, it's going to bring everyone right back.
4: You know what? Good. Because the reality is, this is the worst presidential scandal in my lifetime. And the idea, they lied to us for 4 years about that the president of the United States was not copus mentis, couldn't do his job, and they should pay, the Democratic Party should pay a price for it. All these people are trying to run away from it.
3: All right. Mark, as you're really getting this, we're going to a heartbreak thing, because you stopped a little bit earlier than
4: you. Because I heard the music in the
3: background. Yes, you heard it. It gets loud and loud. They eventually
4: I actually had a few minutes more minutes to talk here,
3: you
4: because
3: did.
4: You're still
3: Too
4: talking.
3: Too bad.
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11: From ABC News, I'm Sherry Preston. Heading into week 14 of the U.S.-Israel war against Iran, the U.S. military and the Iranians exchanging fire around the Strait of Hormuz. ABC's Tom Sophie Burridge is in the region.
12: This is a pattern. We've seen these types of exchanges on a number of occasions between the Iranians and the U.S. military in and around that area while the Strait of Hormuz remains closed. Whether it's the Iranians targeting cargo vessels, which might try and basically breach its blockade on that critical waterway, or whether it's the U.S. going after cargo vessels which it says we're trying to breach the U.S. blockade on Iranian ports.
11: Iran also saying Israel has repeatedly violated terms of the ceasefire by continuing to strike in Lebanon. Israel warning civilians more strikes in southern Beirut will be happening, so they should be evacuating. Oil prices rising again with this latest setback. A couple of legal setbacks for President Trump, including a federal judge in essence agreeing to reopen his lawsuit against the IRS and the setting up of that anti-weaponization fund as a part of its settlement. Here's ABC's Rachel Scott.
13: A judge ruling that not a single dollar could be handed out until further legal deliberations over whether or not this is in fact legal. Then just hours later, the president suffered yet another setback. A judge in a different jurisdiction ruling that neither the president nor his handpicked board had the authority to rename the Kennedy Center. That judge now giving the Trump administration 14 days to take down the president's name from that building, insisting Congress gave this Kennedy Center its name and only Congress can remove it.
11: Rescue workers and divers in Laos believe they have heard knocking from the cave where two miners are still believed to be trapped. Five other miners were rescued from that cave over the weekend. Serena Williams making it official. She is returning to professional tennis nearly 4 years after she retired. She's now 44. The Dow is down 218 points. 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
26: Good morning, everybody. Hope you're off to a great start on this June 1st, the start of hurricane season 2026. Meanwhile, tropically humid here, a chance of afternoon showers and storms at about 40% with the coverage today. We'll see highs in the mid to upper 80s, and it'll be super sticky and overcast. I'm WPVF 25 First Warning meteorologist Sandra Shaw.
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0: 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It's Brian Kilmeade.
3: Hi, everyone. So glad you're there. It's the Brian Kilmeade Show. Hope you had a great weekend. We're back in action now. This hour, we've got to be joined by Eric Metaxas at the bottom of the hour, New York Times bestselling author. He's got a new book, Revolution, The Birth of the Greatest Nation in the History of the World, as we have America 250. Also, it's great for us because we have a brand new station coming to you from Coleman, Texas, KXYL 102.3, the heart of Texas news. So that is great. And meanwhile, we're following a bunch of different stories. We're trying to see if a deal is kind of going to be in place in Iran. And we're also looking back at yesterday. There's a big parade yesterday in New York City. And for the first time since 1964, when they started with the Israeli Day Parade, we had a sitting mayor decide not to show. And it is Zohran Mamdani, our first Muslim, our first inexperienced, really supremely inexperienced mayor, and a first mayor that has come out blatantly anti-Semitic. So let's get to the big three.
28: Number three.
29: The New York Knicks, back in the NBA Finals for the first time since 1999, are primed and ready and rested to go. But the reality is they got a 7'5" alien by the name of Victor Wembanyama from France. They're going to be the favorites to win the championship.
3: No question. Talking sports, soccer and basketball, as the U.S. national team looks stellar in their first 26-man roster friendly against Senegal. They win 3-2, plus the Spurs-Knicks tip-off on Wednesday, and it promises to be anything but friendly, but quite expensive.
28: Number two.
30: I find it really shameful that there's a group of media outlets and people who are willing to spread gossip. Graham and I have a great marriage.
3: Well, it's not for me to decide, but consequential primaries around the country. The most intriguing is California, as the Republicans have high hopes for the governor's race, where Steve Hilton's first or second, and L.A.'s mayor's race. We're going to break it down. Meanwhile, what you were just hearing was the wife of Graham Plattner, a Democratic star. He continues to embarrass the party in Maine, especially his latest controversy that many would say is disqualifying.
28: Number one.
31: He said during an interview that initially the Iranians were committing to not having a nuclear weapon or creating a nuclear weapon within their country. And the president raised a very important question. What if the Iranians try to buy a nuclear weapon on the international block?

0: is indeed you are just too politically biased to pay attention. Essentially, Axios is reporting that Trump is making some edits. More specifically, get the material. We want to know how we're going to get the 1,000 pounds of uranium out, and we got to have the timing in this deal. The second source says Trump wants to amend some of the wording around the reopening of the Strait of Hormuz. And they do have some funds that are supposed to be unfrozen. And the president's really wrestling with that. With the Iran wants, is the blockade to be lifted? Well, if they do their things, that'll be lifted. Security guarantees and war reparations. Never will they get war reparations. Maintaining sovereignty over the Strait. Please. You're not going to have sovereignty over the Strait. You're not going to get reparations. In terms of unfrozen funds, that would be what you probably would exchange, the unfrozen funds. But we'll see. Here's Secretary of War Pete Hegseth in Singapore talking about being ready to go. Cut one.
1: Ultimately, like I said, any deal that the president is willing to make, he's only going to make it if he believes it's a great deal for our country and the security of the world. And only one president was willing to lay it out on the line and ensure after 47 years that Iran is not capable of having a nuclear weapon. And so you saw it in how he's been talking about it publicly. It's those goalposts haven't shifted at all, which is the expectation of the American people and what we've stated to Iran. So in the middle of negotiations, the closer they come to that reality, both now and into the future, the closer we're going to get to that kind of a deal.
0: Meanwhile, they're exchanging fire right now between the two. There's no doubt about it. They went after our troops and our forces in Kuwait. They were successful on Saturday. They did wound some of our guys. We went out and took out one of their ships. We've taken out countless numbers, as many as 40 of these so-called Mosquito Navy that they have. So we're having success at that. And also, the president took out, after they took out one of our drones in international waters, we blew up their radar stations in one of their local islands right near the Karg Island. So if you think people are just standing by looking at each other, you're not paying attention. In terms of our economy, yes, oil and gas prices are too high, but there's other things out there that show the economy is somewhat healthy and not even near a recession. Kevin Hassett went over it. He was on the Sunday shows on this week with George Stephanopoulos, who never has George Stephanopoulos on. And Kevin Hassett was listening as an economic advisor and couldn't believe how inaccurate and partial they're telling the story. Cut to.
2: We track inventories every day. We started out with billions of barrels of private and government inventories, and we still are in the billions. And so there's plenty of runway. But also, you know, there's a lot of pressure on Iran to finally agree to the president's terms. You know, one way to think about it is that if you look at the rial, you know, half a dozen years ago, then 4,000 of them would buy a dollar. Now, it's something like 1.4 million of them buys a dollar.
0: So their currency is beyond. I mean, if I had a real, it would almost be worthless. It would be like having less than a penny and then trying to go buy something for your family. So how much are they going to cash in? How much pain are they going to deal with? And they're desperate to get e-commerce going again, businesses communicating again. I mean, for example, do you have a Square? Do you have any type of internet-connected device? If you have a small store or a big shop, how do you deal with that? You're back to using cash. And what kind of cash? I mean, you have to have wheelbarrows worth of reals in order to buy a loaf of bread. So if you don't think they're in a desperate situation, you're not paying attention or you're too politically biased to really understand. So we'll talk about that, too. I also want to talk about what's happening with the world of sports. And I have not talked about this yet. The U.S. national team has the hopes of the soccer world and the sports world. Fox has got the rights. You have 105 games. You have the biggest number of teams qualify ever. But most people are going to be looking at how the U.S. team is doing. Nobody expects them to win or get to the semifinals. Quarterfinals could be considered a great showing. I expect more. Here's a little of the USA as they get their 26-man roster together and look really good. Now, people want to know, is Pulisic going to start scoring? He did. Cut 34.
3: Pulisic across goal.
4: Side for Pepe to chase. Pulisic is in the middle. Pepe rolls it in. It's Christian Pulisic round the keeper.

0: is one of Africa's best, as Mauricio Pochettino's men win it by 3-2.
1: Yeah, I mean, and you don't really care about the final score, but you want to see how much how well they're playing. And what happens is he basically played the entire roster, except for their starting goalie, which is kind of strange. So I think you're going to, even for you non-soccer fans, you're going to get into it. The other big story in the NBA is how the Knicks have put together 11 straight games, 2 straight sweeps, and now will visit San Antonio to play the Spurs. This is how that game ended. Cut 39.
2: What makes this
1: 35.
3: Ahead to Vassell, who goes in for the dunk, and the San Antonio Spurs have done it. There will be a new champion in the NBA. A new era has dawned. It's Wemby's West. The Spurs are going to the NBA final.
1: Wemby comes up. That's a 7'4", 7'5" center, 23 years old, from France. I'm sure every French person's going to want to try to come over here that has a few dollars to rub together. Here he is after the game. Cut 37.
4: You work all these hours we put in is for this type of emotions. Like I want that. I want to win so bad. It's like my life depends on it.
1: And look, I love that type of intensity that matters so much with a guy that never has to work again the rest of his life. Jalen Brunson, this guy's a fascinating story. A second-round draft pick, first guy off the bench in Dallas, wants to get out, comes to the Knicks where he becomes the man. And his college coach at Villanova, Jay Wright, came out and said, I never thought he'd be this good, and here's why. He's somebody that has to be the number one option. I never thought about that as the point guard, that he had to be the number one option. But obviously, he thought he could do that in New York. Here he is, cut 40.
2: Your teammates always talk about how you make them better. Just how have they helped you become this conference finals MVP?
5: They give me the confidence. They let me be me. I think most importantly, we all believe in each other from top to bottom. It's an honor to play with them, honestly.
2: What are you most proud of about this group?
5: Resilience. I think that we've been able to stay focused, stay composed. It starts at the top of the organization. It starts with Mr. Dolan, front office, coaches, all the way down to us. I mean, like I said, from top to bottom, it means something.
1: So there you go. And as dad's an assistant coach, we'll see what's going to happen. And if you're 8 days, you are rested. But are you cold? Because coming off a big rest going into the Philadelphia game, they needed a 22-point comeback in the fourth quarter and it was stunning, just as stunning as it sounded, to win in overtime. Stephen A. Smith finally put the lid on this, talked about what the series looks like, knowing that he's pulling for the Knicks. Cut 41.
6: The New York Knicks, back in the NBA Finals for the first time since 1999, are primed and ready and rested to go. I've got a bit of trepidation, a little concern, because Mitchell Robinson, their backup big at 7 feet, 245 pounds, somehow, someway managed to break his pinky during the week off or so that he's had. Don't get me started with that. But in the end, going against the San Antonio Spurs, their inexperience is something that the New York Knicks can try and lead on. But the reality is they got a 7'5" alien by the name of Victor Wembanyama from France. They're going to be the favorites to win the championship, but I'm not counting the New York Knicks out by a long shot.
1: Yeah, Wembanyama, not only is he big and, yeah, he's lanky, but, man, what an athlete. Guy could basically walk on his hands. He also does some martial arts, so you got to find a way around him, and it really helps when you're 7'1" center. It would have helped had he not broken his thumb and needed emergency surgery. Excuse me, his pinky, and not needed emergency surgery. So we'll take a short timeout and come back and talk more about what's going on in the political circles. I am pumped up for Tuesday's primary in Los Angeles. I'll tell you why. I'll also give you the latest in Maine. What an embarrassment this Graham Plantner is. Why people say it doesn't matter. We'll discuss that after his latest scandal emerges. 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
1: But let me ask you, do you have concerns with the weight of all these controversies that it may jeopardize Democratic hopes to get that Senate seat in Maine?
2: Yeah, I have concerns. That guy has questions to answer, and that's what campaigns are for. So much is riding on Democrats taking control of the Senate. That this election, if we do not get the votes necessary to take care of the House and the Senate, we will continue to have an out-of-control president.
3: Yeah, that is Cory Booker, who's running for president, pretending to be just in New Jersey. But he failed miserably last time, never left single digits. I don't think it's going to be any different this time. And now he's talking about Graham Plattner, because revelations that he's sexting and with eight different women. We saw some pictures emerge over the weekend. The New York Times and Wall Street Journal write about it on Saturday. And now all of a sudden people are complaining that they're going for a sideshow instead of the actual issues. So Graham Plattner, who was found out on Reddit, was mocking a fellow soldier, saying that he should have died, not gotten the Purple Heart. We know about the Nazi tattoo. We know about his obscene comments about women. We know how him declaring himself a communist. But yet he's leading Susan Collins by 8 points. But now this emerges about the sexting scandal. Cut 11.
4: But the stories are true, right? About the texts?
5: No. No, this is the amazing part. The Wall Street Journal and New York Times ran stories without any evidence besides the gossip from a former staffer. I'm sorry, that's frankly journalistic malpractice. We pushed back on it, they did it anyways. So
6: the messages, they did not.
5: I'm confirming that what Genevieve McDonald said in the New York Times is not true.
4: So you never met with her about uncomfortable, for lack of a better word, sexting messages as the campaign was going?
5: We talked about things in Amy and I's marriage that we've gone through over the years. We talked about that because that's our marriage, and we discussed it with the campaign. What Genevieve McDonald claims isn't true.
3: We'll see. We will see. So it doesn't even matter. I don't want to get into people's relationships. It's not a part of that. But when they say that this guy is the next generation, the blue-collar Democratic ideal of a real man, not like Governor Walz pretended to be a real man with jazz hands, not the case. But listen, when Democrats, by the way, Chris Murphy's releasing a book, and he's releasing a book about values and ethics, how he wants to bring them back to politics. Then he's asked about Graham Plattner. Cut 15.
7: Yeah, I mean, I have not followed this story as closely as others have, but I mean, Graham Plattner is somebody that served our country. He served his community. He's also made mistakes, and he has admitted that. Character also involves standing up to people who are bankrupting and corrupting.
3: So he goes ahead and we'll go on. I don't want to bore you with the interview. Go couch this. Graham Plattner's running against Trump. What are you talking about running against Trump? You're running against Susan Collins, the utter definition of a moderate Republican who constantly is bucking Trump, including calling for his impeachment. So anybody who says she's a MAGA person, yeah, I mean, just stop them right there and say you're just playing politics. Senator Andy Kim of New Jersey asked about Plattner. Cut 14.
8: Do you have concerns about Graham Plattner?
9: Well, first I'll say is, you know, I've been very much focused on the crisis in my home state, so I haven't been able to focus as much on this. From my standpoint, I will work with whoever the people of Maine elect.
3: Right. And he's a senator. And he was put there because Senator Menendez had his gold bars and put in jail. So he was appointed there by the governor. And Cory Booker, you heard him in the open, top of the hour. And he said, essentially, kind of skulked out of this. But, you know, that guy's got some questions to answer. I just think that Susan Collins trailing by eight is very typical. Susan Collins is always trailing against good candidates. He is not a good candidate. He's totally lied about his background. He's from a private school, cost a lot of money, an elite school, cost a ton of money. And he says that, you know, he's some oyster farmer, but he came from prominence. His dad was a successful lawyer, and his grandfather was a worldwide known, renowned architect. He eventually went to a normal public school, but that was after spending the gist of his career in a private school. Which is fine. Just don't say you're different. Donald Trump never said, I'm not a millionaire. I'm not a billionaire. He never said that. In fact, he would overinflate, if anything, how much he was worth. And then, but yet he got most of the blue-collar vote. Just be who you are. Whatever that is, be who you are. This is turning out not to be who he is. And if he is who he is, maybe he's that person on Reddit. We'll see. So coming up in Los Angeles, I cannot wait. I think you have a shot at Spencer Pratt actually pulling off an upset in a trend in this country where average people who just want to use common sense run for office because they want to fix things. They don't want to be rich. They don't want to be famous. They just want to serve their country. Could Spencer Pratt be just the beginning, even in an area where it is solidly blue? He's a Republican.

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3: ABC News, I'm Sherry Preston. The Middle East ceasefire now in question. The U.S. and Iran exchanging fire overnight around the Strait of Hormuz. President Trump posting that critics should calm down because it will all work out. All of it leading to more pain at the pump, says ABC's Mary Bruce.
4: Gas is up more than $1.30 since the war began. There's a new analysis from Moody's that says that the average American household is now paying $450 more in gas and energy since the war started. So the economic pain of this is real.
3: Tina Peters is out of prison. She's the former clerk from Colorado convicted of pushing election conspiracy theories and breaching security after the 2020 election. She was let out early after pressure on the governor from President Trump. Serena Williams coming back to professional tennis. 4 years after she retired, she accepted a wild card invitation to play doubles at an upcoming tournament. The number of deaths believed to be from Ebola, now more than 280 with 1,000 suspected cases. This is ABC News.
5: This is a Bloomberg Money Minute. Oil right now, more than 8% higher, back to close to $95 a barrel on a big setback in talks between the U.S. and Iran and hopes to reopen that Strait of Hormuz. A semi-official Iranian news agency says that country will stop exchanging messages with the U.S. because of Israel's escalating military attacks against Hezbollah in Lebanon. And that agency said Iran and its axis of resistance will keep that critical Strait of Hormuz completely closed for now. With hopes for a ceasefire extension now in doubt, stocks are mostly lower, starting the day at fresh record highs. But right now, the Dow is down about 0.5%. The Nasdaq up very slightly. The S&P down very slightly. And among the big gainers today, shares of Arizona-based high-end home builder Taylor Morrison Homes up 22%. That's after billionaire investor Warren Buffett's Berkshire Hathaway Holding Company agreed to buy that home builder for $6.8 billion in cash. Tom Busby, Bloomberg Radio.
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10: Good afternoon, everybody. Hope you're doing well. We're going to see some showers and thunderstorms after about 3:30 or so, and that'll linger in and out throughout the evening. It's going to be humid, and again, tonight, we're not going to cool down too much. We'll be in the mid-70s for overnight lows and then impact storms tomorrow. I'm WPBF 25 First Warning meteorologist Sandra Shaw.
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1: All right, Eric Metaxas is the number one New York Times bestselling author. He's got a brand new book, certainly be bestselling too. It's called Revolution, The Birth of the Greatest Nation in the History of the World. Now, Eric, a lot of times we like to bump in with some people from the era of maybe Madison or right. Jefferson, but we don't have any sound or video. I apologize for that. But you bring it to yeah. you bring it to life in this book. Look at how many pages. Is that 1,000 pages?
2: It is only 600 pages. Only 6. It could have been 1,000. I mean, no joke in the writing of this. I wanted it to be definitive, and there's so many great stories. I don't want to leave anything out. So even to get it down to 600 pages was tough. But it's like an epic narrative. This is the story of the birth of the greatest nation in the history of the world. This is not some piece of the story. It's the whole story. Mm-hmm. And you know this better than almost anybody. There are all these heroes, these insane stories. Every American should know these stories. It is criminal that we don't all know these stories. And I keep saying, if you go to somebody in 1960 on Main Street America, you put a microphone in their face, they knew all these names and these stories. And we've drifted and drifted and drifted.
1: What do you think that is, by the
2: way? Why do I think it is? Because we've been dealing with, you know, progressive lunatics who either hate America or only focus on what's wrong with America. And so they don't feel, I mean, you saw it in this pretty lame Ken Burns PBS documentary where he does 12 hours on the American Revolution, manages to make it not sound exciting or heroic. That's like I'm going to show you, we're going to go see the movie Rocky, and you're going to kind of struggle. I don't know who the good guy is. Like, how do you do that with the American Revolution? Progressives don't feel comfortable cheering for America. They feel compromised. They're kind of tortured. And so they can't celebrate it. And so this has been going since the 60s. You've been hearing every bad thing and not the good stuff.
1: And before we get to the bulk of your story, which is the story, but it's in great detail, I was watching the Al Sharpton over the weekend. And he said,
2: I'm sorry.
1: Right. But they showed a cut because of how farcical it was. And one thing he said is, well, how can you possibly celebrate America when women couldn't vote until 1912 and African Americans were not equal? Like, welcome to the rest of the world. It's
2: what
1: not
2: in the
1: 2026.
2: Heck? He probably doesn't realize there's slavery in Africa today, Al Sharpton. Do you care about that? That the Muslim Islamists are enslaving Christians today while you're talking on the radio?
1: Tell Abigail Adams not to celebrate celebrate the winning of the revolution with the son who becomes president and the husband who was our second.
2: My goal in writing this book was simply to tell the story. I said, every American, we have a debt. We have a debt to the men that suffered and some died so that we could have freedom. We have a debt to them to know their story, to know their names, to know what liberty is, what they were fighting for, what the principle. We need to know that. And I said, I want to tell that whole story. And in the course of doing the research, people kept saying to me, okay, Eric, you're writing a book on the revolution. What's your angle? And I said over and over, I have no angle. I just want to tell the story. It's a beautiful story. It tells itself. But in the course of doing the research, you see an angle. Like, you see stuff that I'm not hearing. It's not being taught in the public schools. We didn't learn it growing up. That the British were barbaric. I never heard that story. They were like the Japanese or the Nazis in World War II. They were barbaric. And the Americans, Washington, the head of the pack, were committed not to stooping to those barbarisms, to fighting in a noble way, fighting for a sacred cause. This is, if I've ever seen a story of the good guys versus the bad guys or good versus evil, I did not expect that when I did my research that it would be so clear that the folks on our side were committed to this noble, sacred cause, willing to die for a sacred cause. And it just inspired me. And, you know, I learned so much, but now I feel like this compulsion to tell everybody in America, you need to know this stuff.
1: So what people should understand, too, it was a perfect storm because we had the founding fathers who had this fantastic Scottish education who studied different civilizations, the Romans, ancient Rome and Greece, and with John Locke coming up and emerging at the same time. So when they wanted to form a government, they weren't winging it.
2: No.
1: It was almost, though they were in their 30s, they were ready to form it. Right?
2: This is the whole thing. It's like, think about the French. The reason my book's titled Revolution and not the American Revolution is this is the only true revolution that ever succeeded. The French Revolution is a joke compared to the American Revolution. It failed miserably. They get rid of a king. What do they get?
1: A dictator,
2: emperor, and a bloodbath. And why is that? And that the main reason, and this is a big thing that I did not know the way I now know it, is that the men of the American Revolution were men dedicated to virtue and to faith. And they knew that if we get rid of one king, we're going to have to look to God like the Israelites in the wilderness. Jefferson, Franklin, they all understood that the narrative is we're escaping Egypt under Pharaoh and we're going to be in the Sinai wilderness looking directly to God. And only because of that can we govern ourselves, because we have a faith.
1: Do you think that that's part of the reason why they were so reluctant to have a president early in the Constitution? They're like, hey, 13 states, yes, you'll govern our own thing. I don't want you being told by any central authority.
2: Yeah, no, that's what's so funny. So you see them kind of trying to figure it out, and some of them are hyper-dedicated to quote-unquote Republican principles. You see, I mean, the greatest heroes, Samuel Adams and John Adams, were the most worried about, you know, Washington wants an army, a standing army that seems like, you know, a departure from our values, and so they're trying to work this out, and obviously they don't really work it out till 1787. But it's so fascinating how dedicated they were to these ideas and how they understood it. But what's amazing to me, and again, I didn't know this going into it, is that because they all took for granted that we're all going to look to God, like we're not going to reject God the way that they did it in France. We're going to kill all the priests and nuns, or in the Bolshevik Revolution, they kill all the priests and you know, torture the Christians. God is at the center of what we're doing. But they kind of knew that that's what's going to replace King George III. And there's a point, August 1st of 1776, the day before they officially signed the Declaration of Independence, Samuel Adams, who's what a hero, he gives a speech to everybody in Congress. He's a member of Congress. He gives a speech and he says, we have this day restored the sovereign. In other words, capital S sovereign. We have put God at the center. We kicked out the tyrant and now we are totally free, but we're going to look to God. Now, again, this is voluntary. This is not our government forcing people to go to church or become Christians, whatever.
1: Because a lot of them didn't. Thomas Jefferson, George Washington were not typical church-going Christians, wouldn't you say?
2: Well, Washington was. No, Washington was a man of faith, and I that's part of what I was amazed by doing my research. I thought, he's painted as some kind of a deist. I don't see that at all. I mean, everywhere I look, he is being dramatically serious about his Christian faith, and that's kind of been, you know, I would say avoided by people who have kind of the secular narrative. They got this French Enlightenment narrative and they keep pushing that. But it's like, I don't see it. Like Washington was, I mean, the term that a number of them used, they had this idea that it's like a Puritan idea, Reformation idea, that a covenantal theology that, like Israel in the Old Testament, they said, if when Israel honors God, God gives them, will honor them and they will flourish. And when they turn from God, everything goes wrong. All of these revolutionaries seem to get that narrative, and nobody got it more than John Adams and George Washington. And I thought, I never heard that. I never saw that. So I'm reading Washington's letters and I'm thinking, he understood this. He is like speaking sternly to his officers, telling them, you know, you need to go to services on Sunday morning and we don't want swearing or gambling or like he seems to get this in a way that I have never heard before, that if we behave in the right way, God will honor us. And that's not a deist talking. That's somebody who has a very old-fashioned kind of view.
1: So we win the Revolutionary War, stuns the world. They're slow to get out. They finally leave and get out of New York, the British do.
2: Yeah.
1: And they do everything possible to make sure we are not successful. But when we start, there's no Constitution. There's no president. We are living off the Articles of Confederation. And the 13 colonies are all kind of rivals saying, wait a second. You know, you have war debt to pay. I'm not paying your war debt. I'm not going to pay yours. You're not going to pay mine.
2: It's not good.
1: But it took an adjustment in real time to say, okay, what we won, we're about to blow it, guys. We got to get together and come up with a new set of rules.
2: Yeah.
1: And I think that is understated. Hey, we don't know it all.
2: Oh,
1: we
2: totally.
1: We got to figure this out on the fly. And everybody in the world wants us to fail. Or the leaders, the rest of the world wants us to fail.
2: Well, I mean, that's why I very conveniently end my book in 1783. Like, I don't take it to the next thing, because there's this moment, John Adams, I mean, he kind of ends up in some ways being the hero of the narrative, even though I didn't set out that way. But I just see him in the beginning in Boston. He talks, the book opens with him. He says that in 1761, he was in a courtroom in Boston watching James Otis Jr. argue against British writs of assistance. No, we never heard about this stuff. And he says, later on, the older Adam says this was the opening scene of the revolution.
1: What is that, by the way? I'm not aware.
2: Yeah, it was the open. He says it was the opening scene of the revolution. Basically, it was where you begin to see the clash. In other words, the British, they have a new king, King George III. He ascends the throne in 1761. So they have to do this formality. Writs of assistance simply means that they're the people that are kind of patrolling smuggling, keeping their eyes on our taxes being paid, or, you know, are they smuggling stuff? We want to crack down on that. And they have to do this formality where they reissue these quote-unquote writs of assistance. And James Otis Jr., who's a huge figure, we should all know his name, the 25-year-old Adams sees him arguing in a Boston courtroom in 1761 against the writs of assistance and saying, listen, this infringes on our rights as British subjects, British citizens. We are free. Our rights come from God. The government can't just bust into my house because they got a piece of paper. A man's house is his castle. All these ideas that basically says we believe we're free as British subjects, we are free men, first come into focus at that moment. And John Adams is tracking this through the 1760s and, you know, obviously gets very involved. And it just escalates and escalates, obviously, with the stamp tax. But it starts in early in the 1760s. So a big part of my book is before 1775. How did we get to Lexington and Concord?
1: And you got the French-Indian War, which we
2: obviously
1: fought with the British.
2: That's the big one.
1: So do you say that this plays into why in 1770 it's John Adams, this young lawyer who wants to represent the British or chooses to represent the 8 British soldiers who were jailed in relation to the Boston Massacre?
2: Well, I'll tell you that is, I'm glad you brought that up because that is it's like a sacred moment in our history. Because here you have John Adams totally siding with the Patriots, but he says, and this is what you see happening with Washington and Adams during the war. They say, listen, we want to win, but we want to win God's way. We're not going to win by lying. We're not going to win by railroading soldiers who are basically innocent. We're going to stick to the rules. So John Adams says these men, because he knew the story, he knew that the Boston mob had incited the Boston Massacre. The Boston Massacre.
1: And 5 died.
2: Okay, 5 died. But when you, it's one of my favorite chapters in the book because I thought to myself, I never really understood this story. There's no doubt that the mob, like the guys on our side, in that moment, they weren't behaving well. They were like, it was like a bunch of rowdy, you know, people in the street, and they were inciting the soldiers. And I mean, you can just imagine somebody's in your face, hitting
1: shells
2: with worse than snowballs and whatever. And like, we're in your face, in your face, in your face, poking you in the face. Eventually, somebody snaps. And we don't even know who fired the first shot. But the point is, it was definitely not a massacre. That's just not true. And here you have John Adams, even though he's siding with the American colonists strongly, he says, you know what? I side with them, but I side with law and order. I side with truth. We're going to do this right. If we're going to win, if we expect anybody to take us seriously, much less Great Britain, we have to be honorable. These old-fashioned ideas, we have to be honorable. And John Adams felt, and I say this in the book, he felt like if we honor God in our behavior, if we just do the right thing, that's the only way to move forward. And that's the classic case that here you have John Adams defending the British soldiers from effectively mob justice. The mob wanted those British soldiers hanging from the gallows on Boston Common. That was the only way.
1: And to the credit, when it time to come to court, the eyewitnesses didn't make up a story. The eyewitnesses were honest, saying, I don't know. Right. I didn't see it. Right. This is what I saw. Right. I heard fire. I don't know who did it. More with Eric Metaxas in just a moment. He's got a brand new book out called Revolution, The Birth of the Greatest Nation in the History of the World. Don't move.
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0: I love this place. I've been surfing here since I was a kid. Now, seeing my grandson out on the water, it means everything to me. Watching him and taking in the blue waves, the sea breeze, the blurry horizon.
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0: 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It's Brian Kilmeade.
1: So Eric Metaxas is in studio, New York Times number one bestseller, and this one is probably going to head right there. It's called Revolution. It's out tomorrow. The birth of the greatest nation in the history of the world. And Eric, you made it clear. I'm not looking forward. I'm not telling you what happened after. I'm going to bring you to from 1775, I guess, to...
2: Before. It's basically 1763 until 1783. It's like the run-up to how do we get to the war, so Lexington and Concord, and then the war. And it's funny because I thought the stuff before the war, I'll just put it a little bit before Lexington and Concord. And the more I did the research, I thought, wow, this is the most fascinating part that I didn't know. I mean, the Stamp Act, I kind of thought, oh, you know, it's a paragraph in a social studies textbook. It's boring. It's not boring. It's insane. I mean, the riots and the tumult.
1: Because it's more than stamps. It's paper.
2: Oh,
1: Using paper.
2: And even more than that, it's about the principle. These Americans, and this is a funny thing, you know, if you're a cynical person, and a lot of people are cynical, but these men really believed in these principles. So you know, we say it wasn't about the money. It wasn't about the money. It was about, this is wrong. You're trying to tax us. You have no right to. It's like if somebody comes with a gun and says, pay me, and you say, who are you and why should I pay you? And they say, shut up, I have the gun, pay me. You know, you're going to say, look, if I have to, I will. But if I can get out of it, you're not convincing me that I owe you this money. So here you have these American colonists saying Great Britain suddenly decides that we got to shut up and pay this tax. And they felt like if we go along with this, we're enslaved. We're not going to go along with this. We want clarity on this. And if you can't clarify it, we're not paying you.
1: And if you see the way the war, when you get the actual war, it couldn't have, you know, we have Bunker Hill where they lose 40% of the British are casualties, dead or wounded. And they say basically one of the quotes, if I could just paraphrase, I don't know the exact words, was if we keep winning battles like this, we're not going to have an army left.
2: Yeah. This happens over and over again where they underestimate the Americans. These Americans actually believe this stuff. They're willing to fight and die for this stuff. And the British, they were very arrogant, very cynical. They really mocked the Christian faith and the principles of these colonists. They thought, you know, who are they kidding? They're a bunch of hypocrites that they're not going to. And in fact, that's what leads to the Boston Tea Party. I never really understood the whole story of the Boston Tea Party. So I did a lot of digging to understand it. And I thought it was a cynical, like a bribe on the side of the British. They were like, you know what? These Americans, they say they don't want to pay taxes. We're going to lower the price of tea so much that they're just going to take that deal and shut up. And the Americans said, no, we are not going to, unless you take the tax off this, we don't care if you have lowered the price dramatically to kind of sucker us, to bribe us. We're not going to do it. The British never understood what they were dealing with.
1: And how about, why did they dress like Indians? That's one thing I don't understand.
2: It was because they wanted to be politically incorrect to troll the libs. Just kidding. They basically said, we're Americans. We identify as Americans. And the Indians, there's a number of places in my book where I show that when they would portray America, like in a Paul Revere engraving, it was as an Indian. So this is their idea of, this is America. We're Americans first and British second, which is a real break in 1773. But it's like they've been pushed to the edge at that point.
1: Right. So when you see this, it makes more and more sense the more research you did that we'd be heading to war.
2: It's what's funny to me is it reminds me, like, there was no reason the British needed to keep pushing. It's kind of like Pharaoh. You know, you want to say, hey, have you learned your lesson now? What about now? What about now? Never? Okay. You know, so they never got their lesson. They kept pushing.
1: And Eric, you have it all in your book, which is 600 pages. The birth of the greatest nation in the history of the world. It's called Revolution. It's out tomorrow. Pre-order it today. Eric Metaxas, congratulations.
2: Thank you so much, Brian.
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8: From ABC News, I'm Michelle Franzen. Talks are off between the U.S. and Iran. Tehran officials say over Israel's ramping up strikes against Hezbollah in Lebanon and threatening now to block the Strait of Hormuz. It comes after the U.S. carried out what it called self-defense strikes this weekend in response to Iran's targeting of a U.S. airbase in Kuwait. ABC's Tom Sufi Burridge is in Jerusalem with the latest.
9: The Iranians are pretty clear. They are saying that there has to be a ceasefire on all fronts. They're saying that there can't be some kind of deal between the U.S. and Iran if there isn't a ceasefire also in Lebanon, but the Israeli military, the Israeli government seem to be pushing in the opposite direction.
8: In Newark, New Jersey, ongoing demonstrators protesting conditions for detainees at the Delaney Hall facility clashed with law enforcement Sunday night. ABC's Aaron Katursky is on scene.
10: There were dozens of arrests for violating a curfew the mayor of Newark imposed outside the ICE detention center at Delaney Hall. Anywhere within a half mile is off limits from 9 p.m. to 6 a.m., and police moved in to clear the streets. The arrests capped a combative weekend with some protesters setting fires and using barricades as weapons. Mounted police and officers in riot gear pushing them back.
8: Health officials continuing to work to trace the Ebola outbreak in the Democratic Republic of Congo and Uganda. More than 1,000 cases now suspected, but the WHO says there are no confirmed cases outside Central Africa. In Colorado, a spokesperson for the Department of Corrections confirms Tina Peters is no longer in custody. The former clerk was convicted in a scheme to breach voting systems in the search of evidence of election fraud in 2020 and has been released from prison after being granted clemency by Republican Governor Jared Polis. In a statement to ABC News, Colorado Secretary of State Jenna Griswold said Peters' release, quote, will embolden the election denial movement. And a string of severe weather targeting parts of the South and Plains today. 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
8: In Laos, the remaining 2 missing miners in a remote cave have been located by rescue crews, but now crews have to find a way to get them out. 5 other miners have already been rescued. Today's June 1st, and that marks the start of the 2026 hurricane season.
14: The yardstick for measuring hurricanes is the Saffir-Simpson scale, which ranks storms based on their top sustained winds. Category 1 starts at 74 miles per hour, Category 5 at 157. But a pair of climate scientists is pushing for the creation of a Category 6 as anything above 192 miles per hour, because they say storms are getting more intense. At this point, the National Hurricane Center has shown no inclination to change the scale.
8: ABC's Jim Ryan. NOAA is expecting a below-average hurricane season in the Atlantic. The start of June, also the start of a dog bite awareness campaign from the Postal Service.
15: It's no joke. Last year, a postal employee suffered more than 5,200 dog attacks. California with the most on carriers, averaging well over one a day. Dog owners, you're urged not to open the door for your carrier unless your pet is in a separate closed room. Should your dog attack a postal worker, you could be liable for medical care, replacement clothing, emotional distress, costing you many thousands of dollars. That would really bite. Wayne Cabot, ABC News.
8: According to one study, remote work may be one reason why unemployment rates among college graduates are now high. I'm Michelle Franzen, ABC News.
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17: Scott Singer says he's America first, but Singer opposed Donald Trump for president and was endorsed by pro-impeachment Democrats. As mayor, he supported gun control and worked with Biden on radical Green New Deal policies. Florida conservatives can't afford another rhino career politician like Scott Singer. Dan Franzese is the solution, a pro-Trump businessman fighting for America first. Vote Dan Franzese for Congress.
18: I'm Dan Franzese, and I approve this message.
17: Paid for by Dan Franzese for Congress 2026.
19: Good afternoon, everybody. Hope you're doing well. We're going to see some showers and thunderstorms after about 3:30 or so, and that'll linger in and out throughout the evening. It's going to be humid. And again, tonight, we're not going to cool down too much. We'll be in the mid-70s for overnight lows and then impact storms tomorrow. I'm WPBF 25 First Warning meteorologist Sandra Shaw.
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Well, I guess it's a slow news day, huh? Not a lot to talk about here. Welcome to Houston, Texas. Glad to have you part of the Eric Erickson Show. We'll get into who I am and why you should listen later, because we've got to talk about all the stuff. Right now, there's actually some breaking news. The United States Central Command has intercepted two missiles fired from Iran targeting American positions in Kuwait. Both missiles intercepted successfully. No American personnel harmed. Iran has now pulled out of negotiations with the United States, saying it refuses to have any further conversations and intends to seal up the Strait of Hormuz so that no oil or gas can get out of it. The United States has now targeted militarily positions inside Iran and also around the Persian Gulf, focusing on blowing up mining operations and others around the Strait of Hormuz. Oil prices are up now about $7. Brent crude at $97 as I'm speaking, and West Texas at $93. They've come down below $100, but headed back up. Exxon is warning that in the next few weeks they could get up to $160 a barrel unless swift action is taken. That's happening now. And while all of this is happening, we're watching the Graham Plattner situation unfold. The Plattner situation, y'all, it is glorious to watch. For years, we have had Democrats insist that they are better than Republicans. They would never support someone like Donald Trump. Now, this is where we are with Graham Plattner, and I want to lay all of this out for you. Graham Plattner is a man who has a Nazi tattoo. It's called the Totenkopf. It is the symbol that the guards at concentration camps wore. If you ever watch Schindler's List, when you see the Nazis who work at the concentration camps, they wear this skull symbol on their hats instead of a swastika. It is the symbol of the guards of the concentration camps who killed the Jews in the Holocaust. Graham Plattner got that tattoo on his chest, and Democrats were fine with it. In fact, on Reddit threads in the past, Graham Plattner acknowledged he got it and knew what it was. Only recently did he revise and say it was a youthful indiscretion and he had no idea. Keep in mind, his youthful indiscretion was when he was in his 30s. I saw that the Bulwark kids are saying that he was in his 20s, and I've seen a Democratic socialist say he was a teenager. No, he was in his 30s when he got the Nazi tattoo. He was in his 30s when he was on Reddit threads saying he fantasized about raping women and that women who are raped deserve part of the blame.

0: it was a half dozen women, not a dozen women. It was before they were married, he says, except we know it was after he was married. This is Plattner, in his own words, defending this over the weekend with some actual rather incredulous members of the press who aren't really buying it. Well, hang on a second. Let me reroute this audio for you, because this is Plattner in his own words. It really kind of is comedy gold to hear him in all this stuff. He cannot help himself. He is terrible defending himself when it comes to the situation. And the media just keeps asking him questions over and over about it. And he doesn't really have a good answer. And by the way, they have sent his wife out to try to run defense for him. And his wife's not really good on defense about it. She seems to almost be a captive audience. And all of this is the lead up to even more damaging allegations that will be coming about Plattner later. This is a drip, drip, drip. And it's worth noting, all of this stuff is coming from Democrats. It is not coming from Republicans. Contrary to what the Democrats are saying right now, the opposition research is coming from in the House because they want to try to oust him, which I will get to. This is Plattner. Well, that clip, the audio is not working right. That's the problem. I'm thinking it's on my end, and nope, it's the actual clip. Plattner says that it's the media trying to rip him apart. He says that he is in a loving marriage, and they ask him if the text chats are real, and he says no, they're not real. Now he denies that they're real, but actually they are very, very, very real. Not only are they very, very real, they are documented. And then the latest scandal is he is on this app called Kik, K-I-K. Kip is the favored app of predators out there right now. It is a random internet app where you can solicit drugs and other things. You can solicit relationships, and the messages do not last. And he has a photo of himself in his profile, which still exists today, where he is artfully covering up his Nazi tattoo, and he is wrapped in a towel, and that is all he is wrapped in. Now, the Democrats, of course, are doing their best to try to spin this. This is Representative John Garamendi on with John Berman on CNN. Representative Garamendi, of course, is trying to defend Plattner as best
1: he can. And I'm talking about the Senate race in Maine, where Graham Plattner, who is leading in all the polls there, basically all but certain to be the Democratic nominee. The New York Times and Wall Street Journal reported the existence of these sexually explicit text messages that he sent to several women, the reports say, after he was married. There's the twist that it was actually his wife who turned it over to his campaign more than a year ago, and then they were released. But how concerned are you about his electability and his suitability to be a U.S. senator?
2: Well, he certainly has many good attributes. He has a great background. He comes to this issue with a strength, both of personality and determination, as well as his history. But like most everybody, there are stumbles along the way, and there are some things that he regrets having done, and I'm sure the public will hear about them.
0: There are stumbles along the way. This is the line the Democrats want to take. There are stumbles along the way. Here is Connecticut Congressman Chris Murphy defending Plattner.
3: A point about spirit and character. The campaign for Graham Plattner confirmed to CBS on Saturday that the Maine Senate candidate had sent sexually explicit texts to women other than his wife. This is
0: So keep in mind, so Plattner over the weekend denied having sent the text messages, and his campaign affirmed that he had sent the text messages. It's important for you to understand. Plattner says, I didn't do it. It's a lie. And his campaign says, yes, he did do it, but only to six women, not to 12.
3: Controversies. Does he pass the character test?
4: Yeah, I mean, I have not followed this story as closely as others have, but I mean, Graham Plattner is somebody that served our country. He served his community. He's also made mistakes, and he has admitted that. Character also involves standing up to people who are bankrupting and corrupting this country. And this race is going to be a contrast between somebody

0: put his life on the line for this country against somebody that is literally empowering the moral hollowing out of our nation from the White House. So he certainly admitted that he has made mistakes, but I think this is going to be a pretty clear contrast in Maine between somebody who has spent his life protecting us versus somebody who seems to be protecting Donald Trump's corruption.
1: Okay, let me pause here. Chris Murphy, senator from Connecticut, says this is going to be a clear contrast between someone who is protecting America and someone who is protecting Donald Trump. Graham Plattner is running against Susan Collins, one of the few Republicans who decided to vote to convict Donald Trump in his impeachment trial. Susan Collins voted to convict Donald Trump. Susan Collins has been more likely to vote against Donald Trump's agenda than for Donald Trump's agenda in the Senate. She is the Republican that Democrats say we need. She is the Republican that Democrats say the country needs. That she's willing to stand up to Donald Trump. She's willing to vote to convict him for impeachment. And suddenly, she is the existential threat. They're willing to defend a Nazi against Susan Collins because it's not actually about that. It's about power and control of the Senate. They claim in very high-mindedness that only you Republicans would be so terrible as to back people like Ken Paxton in Texas. Give us a break. And yet they're willing to stand up with a Nazi. And the worst allegations are yet to come about Graham Plattner. And they're willing to defend him at all costs. This is Karen Finney, one of the more honest Democrats that are out there in America these days, on television, talking about this on one of the panel discussions on CNN.
2: Karen, Democrats are gonna have to defend, are gonna be asked again and again, is this behavior appropriate? Does he represent the Democratic Party? What are they gonna say?
3: So I think there's two pieces. It's interesting. We were just talking about Ken Paxton, Mr. Scandal playing himself. So if you're going to make the argument that it's about character, let's be careful because we also have a president who is mentioned tens of thousands of times in the Epstein report. And I do worry that that may have lowered the bar across the country in how we view candidates. I'm concerned about this, and I think the Plattner campaign should be concerned about this. They need to be sure that when they say there is nothing else, there really is nothing else, because it is that sort of drip of information that comes out that really can kill a campaign. I don't care whether you're Republican, Democrat, Independent. So his campaign, I would imagine, is in a posture where they are very seriously trying to go back through their own self research to make sure that if there's anything else, that they put it out on their terms and not let it sort of come out, you know, some other kind of way. One of the things that amazes me, this is the last thing I'll say, Jessica, candidates are so stupid sometimes because there is no such thing as a secret anymore.
1: Yes, you want to run against Ken Paxton. By the way, I've had a number of Democrats try to drag me over Ken Paxton. As I pointed out, I haven't said a single thing of praise about Ken Paxton. Not a single word. All I've done is criticize Ken Paxton and said, I understand why people would vote for him against the freak Tallarico. The Democrats, however, have not taken the same tact on Plattner. They've decided to defend him and wave it all away as useful indiscretions when he was in his 30s. They're actively defending a man with a Nazi tattoo, something I have not done about Ken Paxton. I can understand why people would vote for him over Tallarico, but I'm not going to waste my breath defending the man. He's a corrupt crook, and Plattner is a Nazi-turned-communist, and there are worse allegations coming about him. This is Michael Smirkanish, a voice of reason on CNN this weekend over this whole situation.
4: Massachusetts Congressman Jake Auchincloss called it disqualifying this week. I agree with Democratic Representative Auchincloss that but he's an outlier. More representative of the Democratic mainstream is Elizabeth Warren, who endorsed Plattner, effusively calling him the real deal. Warren was not deterred by the Reddit posts or how he referred to himself as a communist or the 18-year-old tattoo. It's the same Elizabeth Warren who eviscerated Michael Bloomberg, you'll remember, on a debate stage over NDA signed by women who settled claims against him. And the same Elizabeth Warren who flagged Pete Hegseth's Christian tattoos as a potential disqualifier. Nazi-linked tattoo on a Democrat? For that, there's a workaround. Because Plattner might beat Susan Collins in Maine, and Plattner proved that he's got the right stuff at many a candidate forum, stating the following: I firmly believe if we get a Senate majority, It needs to be hearing time. We need to shut down the White House by subpoenaing everybody in every single day so that we stand in front of the Senate committees and make them explain to the American people what they've been doing. We very much need to use every lever at our disposal to shut down this administration. That's the blind spot. And it doesn't stop with Graham Plattner.
1: That's Michael Smerconish on CNN. Yeah, all of the things they say are bad about Republicans, Plattner has, and they're willing to defend him. They're willing to make excuses. They're not going to be able to make excuses when the next allegations come, and they're coming.
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1: One of the tie-ins to the Plattner situation, Tallarico and others, is the Democratic Socialists of America. And the young people tied to the DSA, Morris Katch, you're going to hear a lot about him. He's a political consultant. He got a lot of fawning media coverage, in large part because he has famous parents, and that's kind of the common tie-in. A lot of the voices of some of these people you see on television, where's Molly Young Fast or this Morris Katch guy or others, they come from well-to-do New York families with lots of ties into the media. And these kids become Democratic Socialists because their parents are at the upper echelons of society, and they believe they are entitled to be there, and they find that capitalism is a threat to their ability to be in the upper echelons of society because they're not very competent. So they use their family connections and ties to bolster themselves and then to advance policies that can guarantee they lock in at the top of society. Zoran Mandani's political media strategist, Morris Katch, is also Graham Plattner's media strategist. And I have no doubt that the PR campaign wooed the Pod Saves America bros who are on the Obama team, who are doubling down in defense of Graham Plattner, the Bulwark crowd and the like. And all of these people believe themselves to be entitled to their position in life. And they view capitalism and competition as a threat to their position in life. They believe themselves to be downwardly mobile, and the Democratic Socialist Party and the embrace of communism and the candidates who advance it are their way to lock in their position at the top. The elite protect the elite. And when your children are bums and trash, the way to protect them is to elevate communist candidates, because in communism, there is always a protected elite. In capitalism, the elite can be crumbled through the creative destruction of the marketplace. Not so with the communists, which is why so many of the privileged elite children become communists, because it's a way to protect their elite status. Now, I want you to protect your good night's sleep with Perfectly Snug. 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
3: ABC News, I'm Michelle Franzen. Iranian media reporting it's no longer sending messages to negotiate with the U.S., saying Israel has violated the ceasefire agreement by continuing strikes in Lebanon. Iranian officials also warning it may block the Strait of Hormuz. Retired Army General and former NATO Supreme Allied Commander General Wesley Clark on Iran's strategy.
4: Iran believes that it has the leverage over the Strait of Hormuz. So the actions of the United States in there to pry open the strait are absolutely critical to getting the right kind of peace agreement eventually.
3: President Trump has stated he wants to ensure Iran won't have a nuclear weapon. The outbreak of Ebola in Central Africa continuing to rise, with suspected cases topping 1,000. World health officials say they are tracing more suspected cases, but say it's contained to the Democratic Republic of Congo and Uganda. Severe storms on the march across parts of the Mid-South and plains today. It follows volatile storms Sunday, packed with wind, hail, and reported tornadoes. This is ABC News.
5: This is a Bloomberg Money Minute. A major casino operator may get a new owner. Billionaire media mogul Barry Diller, one-time head of Paramount Pictures, chairman and CEO of the Fox Network, now the owner of People and other magazines, making an offer to buy the remaining shares of MGM Resorts that he doesn't already own. That would give that casino and hotel company a valuation of nearly $19 billion. Shares of MGM up 15% right now, so investors are happy. Elsewhere on Wall Street, stocks are mixed. Oil is sharply higher, though. A real setback in ceasefire extension talks between the U.S. and Iran over Israel's continued military attacks on Lebanon. But there's word out of Lebanon, Hezbollah may agree to a ceasefire. Right now, the Dow is down 0.25%. The Nasdaq up 0.33%. The S&P is flat. Oil at $94 a barrel. And Walmart now limiting its workers' use of its in-house AI tool called Code Puppy because of unexpectedly high demand. Tom Busby, Bloomberg Radio.
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8: Good afternoon, everybody. Hope you're doing well. We're going to see some showers and thunderstorms after about 3:30 or so, and that'll linger in and out throughout the evening. It's going to be humid. And again, tonight, we're not going to cool down too much. We'll be in the mid-70s for overnight lows and then impact storms tomorrow. I'm WPBF 25 First Warning meteorologist Sandra Shaw.
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0: He's got the courage to tell you the truth, because the truth is what matters. 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
1: Welcome back. It's Eric Erickson here, 877-973-7425. If you wish to be on the program, this is my birthday week. And during my birthday week, I always like to highlight good nonprofits in lieu of a birthday present. Every day this week, I'll be highlighting a nonprofit that I know and like and support myself. And I always start with Help the Persecuted. My friend Josh Youssef runs it. We were in seminary together. And the reason I love it is, having grown up in the Middle East, understand the plight of Christians in the Middle East. And Help the Persecuted helps persecuted Christians globally, but with a heart towards the Middle East and North Africa. If you're a Muslim and you convert to Christianity, it's the death penalty in most Islamic states. 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And Help the Persecuted helps them. 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They're the first link. 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Text DONATE to 33777. Now, I got to tell you, if you didn't know that you woke up gay today, today is the first day of Pride Month, and major corporations across America usually wake up gay today and are gay for 30 days and then go back to being straight. And it didn't happen. I think Major League Baseball, obviously soccer, but most corporations didn't flip the gay switch today. And I think it's a sign of the times. I'm kind of surprised by it. The liturgical calendar of the secular left has gone from revolving our nation's holiday calendar around Christian events to around gay events. So you get Trans Pride Month and Trans Awareness Day, which used to be Easter. You get Pride Month, and then at the end of the year, when most of the world celebrates Christmas, it's some other gay holiday. And the secular left just has decided to embrace this, despite most Americans finding it kind of weird. But that's where we are. And the secular left, of course, has embraced a guy like James Tallarico in Texas, who he's outed his girlfriend. And it turns out she likes to hang out at gay bars. And Graham Plattner in Maine. I'll tell you what's happening here, just so you understand, before we get into the deep dive here. If you will recall, after the 2024 election, I got a note from a very prominent Democratic strategist who was tied to the Obama campaign. He said the problem for the Democratic Party is that they are now controlled by neurotic white women of privilege and gay men. And he's not wrong. Prominent neurotic white women and lesbians and gay men are the chief members of the Democratic Party. It's why so many non-white people are leaving the Democratic Party. And the neurotic white women and the gay men realize that the Democratic Party has a problem connecting with normal men. And so what did they do? In Texas, they looked at Beto O'Rourke coming within a few points of Ted Cruz and said, how can we can we more feminize Beto O'Rourke? And so they found the Beta Beto, James Tallarico, and they're running him against Ken Paxton. And in Maine, they said, let's just go full toxic masculinity. And in full toxic masculinity, they came up with Graham Plattner. Now, I say that, and you think that I'm just lying, but no. In fact, his own media consultant, Morris Katz, who I was talking about, a young Democratic socialist whose parents are a privilege and he's advancing socialists as a way to hang on to his privilege. My buddy Joel Mobry points out that when Morris Katz says that Graham Plattner is one of them, he specifically means that Graham Plattner's horrific Reddit post blaming rape victims shows he's just like young men that Trump has taken. This is a top Democratic strategist that thinks the young men who voted for Donald Trump are dirtbags and inherently the property of the Democratic Party, whom Trump has taken from them. That is who this guy is, Morris Katz. Morris Katz, they claim that he's the new David Axelrod. He's the brains and enforcer behind Plattner and Mamdani. He's a born in the south end of Manhattan. He actually wrote a children's book on puberty and wanted to put a picture of his male reproductive organ in it, and the publishers told him he should not think about that. This 20-something wrote a book, The Unanswered Questions About Puberty, and wanted to actually put a picture of his male reproductive organ in the book, and the publishers had to tell him it would be problematic. Why did he want to publish a book? Because his mother is a book publisher, and so he, being an elitist of an elite family, decided that he would copy that, and he was thoroughly rejected and didn't do well, so he's become a socialist to advance socialist candidates, because socialism is ultimately, at the end of the day, a clique. Everybody's miserable except the wealthy people at top who get to preserve their privileges, and that's what he's doing. And he decided the way to advance in Maine was to find a toxically masculine male, and that was the way to connect to Trump voters. You should be deeply insulted by that, just as you should in Texas with Tallarico. Here's the problem for the Democrats. They planted their flag with Plattner. The Bulwark kids are all in on him. They've even run stories about him running for president in 2028. He has a Nazi tattoo, knowingly got a Nazi tattoo, knowingly kept the Nazi tattoo until he decided to run for the United States Senate. Has Reddit threads about fantasizing about rape and justifying rape and wanting to kill Americans and relishing killing other people. He joined Blackwater, which is a big no-no for the left, but they're giving him a pass. He's talked about using his leave time to engage with prostitutes in Southeast Asia. He has been sexting women while married. He's on an app that is a favorite of predators with a towel wrapped around him covering his Nazi tattoo. And there are assault allegations that are being rumored about now. So I want you to think where the Democrats have planted the flag on Graham Plattner. And now let me tell you, I was on with Mark Halperin this morning talking about this. I am told very reliably the reason the Democrats have decided to try to push him out. And you need to understand, this is the Democrats trying to push Plattner out. It's not the Republicans. Republican opposition research is coming, and the Democrats know what the Republicans have. Graham Plattner was forced out of his elite private school and then had problems of the same pattern in college, where young women have accused Plattner of behaving inappropriately to them, allegedly. And that's the key here. Right now, it's allegations and whispers of rumors. And that has the Democrats panicked, because they're doubling down on Graham Plattner now, so that when the really bad allegations that Graham Plattner might have done inappropriate things to women who did not want those things done to them, they can say, this is a bridge too far. We can't be like Donald Trump. We can't be like the Republicans. We must leave Graham Plattner, because the Democrats have built their, I mean, Donald Trump is making millions of dollars off of Democrats who accuse him of rape. He was found not to have committed rape against E. Jean Carroll, and yet Democrats continue to accuse him to have done it. And Donald Trump keeps suing him for defamation. And by the way, you accuse even a famous person of a felony, they get to sue you and they will win. And that's why Donald Trump keeps winning when they claim that he raped E. Jean Carroll, which a jury found he had not done. Did you know that, by the way? The jury found he had not done it. But there are allegations that go back to Graham Plattner in high school. And before the Democrats say, well, that was high school, they would cancel any Republican where that happened in high school. But also the allegations followed him into college. And now you have the sexting while he's married, sending sexually explicit messages and probably pictures of his male reproductive organs. I guess that's why he and his Morris Katz guy get along so well. They both take pictures of their junk. And Plattner, at least, sends the pictures to the women, and the women have come forward. And, you know, their first tactic was to blame his strategist who quit the campaign. Think about this. A Democratic strategist, and Democratic strategists are risk adverse because of the cancel culture on the left. The fact that Democratic strategists who quit Plattner's campaign are sounding the alarm on this means they know there's more coming. And the Republicans have it. Republicans typically wait to drop their dirt until August. The Democrats are doing it now, because on July 13th, that's the drop dead window for the ballot in Maine. The Democrats can replace any candidate by July 13th. That candidate can drop off the ballot and their name will not appear on the ballot, and the Democrats get to handpick, without a primary, get to handpick a replacement. They've decided now to escalate the drumbeat since they found the loophole on Plattner and how to get him off the ballot. They know he's going to win next week. Janet Mills' name will still be on the ballot, even though she dropped out. The primary is June 9th. Janet Mills will undoubtedly get more votes now than she would have otherwise gotten, and that will be a sign of Plattner's weakness. The Democrats are desperate to win in November. They want to beat Susan Collins, of all people, in Maine, and so they will use Janet Mills' stronger showing in this opposition research to begin to drip out the rest of the opposition research that will lead to possible allegations that Plattner possibly sexually assaulted young women. I'm saying possibly, because I'm covering myself again. You can't accuse someone of a felony, even if they're famous. But that's what the allegations are headed towards. And allegedly, these young women are speaking to the Republicans because they're deeply concerned about it. And the Democrats are hoping they will speak to them so they can get all this stuff, if it's true, out the gate and push Plattner out of the race. Now, there's a problem for the Democrats here. Plattner is being backed by the Democratic Socialists of America, who are wearing the Democratic Party like a skin suit and taking it over from the inside. That podcast live streamer, Twitch guy, Hassan Piker, was open about this last week. I can't play the audio. There's so much profanity in it. But Hassan Piker was essentially saying the Democrats hate you and we hate the Democrats, but they're easy for us to co-op. We're going to get into the Democratic Party and take them over, and we're going to advance the Democratic Socialist agenda through the Democratic Party. That's what Graham Plattner is doing. His consultant Morris Katz is doing, and all these other people. And they've hitched their wagon to Graham Plattner. They're not going to walk away from a man accused of sexual assault. They're not going to walk away from a man with a Nazi tattoo. They're not going to walk away from a man accused of all sorts of things. And it's just going to keep getting worse for them. You know, Mike Pence was on TV this weekend. He had a great line. I wish I could find it. I couldn't find it, but he said it. He said the Republicans may have lost their way, but the Democrats have lost their minds. And he's absolutely right on that. He's absolutely right. And the drip, drip, drip is coming on this stuff. This is David Urban on CNN.
2: I mean, there's got to be a limit.
3: To be clear, it's the voters of Maine who thus far have chosen Graham Plattner. I mean, there was a very robust candidate in Janet Mills. She was getting absolutely trounced in the polls, couldn't raise money, and dropped out. So it is.
2: But
3: it
2: just
3: is,
2: come out and say what he's. The allegations are terrible. If this were a Republican, you would be beating the hell out of the person.
4: Donald Trump is the president of the United States who's in the Epstein files with allegations from.
5: This is the thing.
3: It's sanctimony, not from you personally, right, Urban, but the sanctimony from Republicans who have embraced and allowed Donald Trump to completely remake their party and have rolled over as he's done it. It's a little tough to stomach.
1: So it's a little tough to stomach because these are the Republicans. So essentially they're willing to stoop to the level they said they wouldn't stoop, which was the Republican level. That's their justification. And notice the Epstein files keep coming up. Donald Trump is in the Epstein files thousands of times. You know why? Because other people were talking about him in the Epstein files. That's why they leave that point out. It's clearly a coordinated talking point from the Democrats. You got John Ossoff in Georgia on the campaign trail talking about the Epstein class. This is a coordinated talking point by the Democrats to try to tie Donald Trump to the Epstein files, despite all the showings that there was nothing untoward. And despite the showing, Donald Trump's one of the people who reported Epstein to the authorities as possibly being a creep. Doesn't matter. That's what they're going to do. They're going to say Epstein. When the next allegations drop on Plattner, are they still going to do that? See, here's what's going to happen. And I want you to understand what's going to happen. There are more allegations coming about Graham Plattner. This is the beginning, not the end. And the ultimate allegations against Graham Plattner involve forms of abuse. And every allegation leads to it in the sign of his character. He got a Nazi tattoo of the people who ran the death camps, and he knew about it and defended it. He said women deserve part of the blame when they were raped. He fantasized about rape. He said to this day he still self-pleasures in porta-potties thinking about things like that because that's what he did when he was in the Marines. He has justified sleeping with prostitutes in Southeast Asia. He has talked about his love of killing people, and that's why he joined the military multiple times to go kill people. He has said American soldiers deserve to be killed by our enemies in the Middle East. He has sexted women while married. He has been on a site known to be a site that predators use with a towel wrapped around him. All of these things lead to the coming allegations, and the Democrats, before those allegations are coming, are planting their flags saying, this is our guy. This is our guy. And I want you to remember that none of these allegations were enough to get the Democrats away from him. For when those new allegations do surface and the Democrats finally decide this is a bridge too far, the Nazi tattoo should have been a bridge too far. All of these other things should have been a bridge too far. And it's been a warning sign of the allegations yet to come. And the Democrats have decided, no, but Trump, but Trump. We can stand with this guy because of Donald Trump. And watch them scramble when the big allegations finally show up.
0: Honest.
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2: 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Text golf to 33777. I'll send you a link. 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Another great gift for anyone in your family that loves golf. Found the Mike Pence clip. I found the Mike Pence clip. I got to play the Mike Pence clip here. From the former vice president, this is a very good statement here.
9: Well, I could never, if I was voting in Texas, I could never vote for the Democrat nominee, Tallarico, who is a radical left, supports abortion on demand.
10: But do you support Ken Paxton? Do you
9: gender ideology of the Democratic Party? Look, I think in many respects, Republicans have lost our way, but Democrats have lost their mind. And I think the reason why we're going to hold the Senate, and we have a real shot to hold the House, is because of the extremism on the Democratic side.
2: Yes. That's the thing that Democrats don't understand. They decided that they wanted to try to attract men to their party, so they got an effeminate Beto O'Rourke in Texas to run, who wants everybody to be vegan and says things like cisgendered, and what does he love? Trans kids. And then in Maine, you've got an abusive Nazi sex predator running because they interpreted Trump's voting masculine base as toxically masculine and decided to go find the most toxically masculine male they could get to run. And in Michigan, they've got a guy who's a terror sympathizer. In New Jersey, they've got a guy who volunteered for Al-Qaeda. This is the Democratic Party. Republicans have lost their way going with people like Ken Paxton, who I have no intention of defending. But the Democrats have totally lost their minds and don't deserve to hold power until they find their minds again. I don't have to say nice things about Paxton or defend him. But I can tell you, there's no way I, as a Christian, would vote for a heretic like Tallarico in Texas. 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
13: From ABC News, I'm Michelle Franzen. Another snag between the U.S. and Iran to end the war and reopen the Strait of Hormuz. Iranian media signaling they're cutting off talks for now due to Israel's continued strikes in Lebanon, calling it a violation of the ceasefire agreement. ABC's Tom Sufi Burich has more.
14: This is coming from Tasnim. That is a news agency affiliated with Iran's Islamic Revolutionary Guard Corps, the military in Iran, effectively, a very powerful force. They have their tentacles right through the Iranian state. So it is significant that they're putting this messaging out. Does it mean that talks have completely collapsed? I don't think we can quite say that right now. I think it definitely reflects the fact that Iran believes that it has cards to play in these negotiations.
13: In Maine, there's new trouble for Graham Plattner, the Democratic Senate candidate. He's fighting new claims about his personal conduct. The Wall Street Journal and New York Times reporting Plattner's wife, Amy Gertner, disclosed to his campaign that her husband reportedly exchanged sexually explicit messages with as many as a dozen women. ABC's Jay O'Brien has reaction.
15: At a campaign event last night, Plattner responding.
16: These people are going to try to make this race about anything but what it's supposed to be about, which is policy. They never want to talk about policy. Amy and I have a very loving and very happy marriage.
15: The candidate's wife reportedly finding the messages in the spring of 2025 before Plattner's candidacy and later notifying the campaign out of concern it could hurt Plattner's high-stakes race.
13: Brazil says it's monitoring two people for potential Ebola symptoms, and so far they have not tested positive. The Ebola outbreak, health officials say that there are no suspected or confirmed Ebola cases outside Central Africa. Anthropic announcing it has confidentially filed an S-1 with the SEC, taking the first step to become a publicly traded company and beating OpenAI in its filing. That move puts details about Anthropic's finances under private preview for now. You're listening to ABC News.
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20: This is the Bloomberg Real Estate Report. I'm Denise Pellegrini. Investors aren't out there purchasing homes the way they used to. House, co-op, and condo purchases by investors fell 6% last quarter compared to a year ago, to the lowest level since 2020, according to Redfin. As they slowed purchases of condos and lower-priced homes in particular, investor purchases overall fell 35% year-on-year in Detroit, 25% in Orlando, 21% in Cleveland. As higher asking prices mean smaller profit margins for potential home investors, also borrowing costs and rising insurance premiums, property taxes, and maintenance costs hurting profits. Investor purchases of condos fell 8%. Investor purchases of low-priced homes fell 10%. Appetite, though, for single-family homes among investors remains strong, and investors increase purchases overall in the Bay Area as they try to cash in on the hot housing market triggered by the AI boom there. And that's the Bloomberg Real Estate Report. I'm Denise Pellegrini.
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26: Good afternoon, everybody. Hope you're doing well. We're going to see some showers and thunderstorms after about 3:30 or so, and that'll linger in and out throughout the evening. It's going to be humid, and again, tonight we're not going to cool down too much. We'll be in the mid-70s for overnight lows and then impact storms tomorrow. I'm WPBF 25 First Warning meteorologist Sandra Shaw.
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0: America. Welcome. It is Eric Erickson here across the United States, and I am delighted to have you with me. 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Hit the first link. Now. We have to talk about Jill Biden. But first, there is some news. The president has just said, quote, he was unaware that Iran had suspended talks and says, I think we've been talking too much. Going silent would be very good. I think we can wait as long as they want. They're losing a fortune. The president isn't going to start back a war in Iran. He's just not. And this comes now with ExxonMobil saying they expect oil prices to rise to $160 in the coming weeks. Quote, we've approached unheard of inventory levels, says Exxon Senior Vice President Neil Chapman. I mean, really, really low levels. You can debate whether they're going to hit those really low levels in 2 weeks or 3 weeks. Once you get to that point, you're going to see prices shoot up. The price of physical Brent oil cargoes will spike to $150 to $160 per barrel when inventories hit all-time lows in coming weeks, the Exxon executive said. When the price gets to a certain level, demand destruction brings it back into balance, he said. So there you have it. Expect more. We will get into the Iran state of play and more. But before we do that, I have got to talk to you about the Jill Biden situation, because I'm finding the Democratic meltdown on this kind of funny. I mean, it actually is, in my mind, one of the funnier things out there. I want to start with a clip from Donna Brazile. Now, I know and absolutely adore Donna Brazile. We may not agree on anything politically, but she is a family friend. And she's just, I send her pecans every year for Thanksgiving because she, like my wife, loves to make pecan pies and the like around the holidays. I adore Donna. We may not agree on politics. She's one of the funnest people to hang out with, and she doesn't want to get in to the Jill Biden book.
1: Can I ask you about Jill Biden, what she said about, man, she almost, she thought Joe had a heart attack on stage?
2: Talk to her. I don't want to talk about Jill Biden right now. I'm going to move my car. Maybe I can get some thoughts on it.
1: I just thought, with everything being talked about with 2024 and lessons learned, what you thought about everything.
2: Donna Brazile will not focus on the past. Donna

0: age or something like that. I don't know how to answer that.
1: She said, remember, I played you the clip last week when they started dripping this stuff out in the run-up to her book coming out. And by the way, this is all about the book launch, all about a book launch. Jill Biden last week says she thought her husband had a stroke on stage. We now know that after the debate was over, Joe Biden, as he's smiling at the camera out of the side of his mouth, says, I effed that up, didn't I? And Jill Biden says, you sure did, or something to that effect, according to several different Democrats. But she said she thought her husband had a stroke, and so what did they do? Instead of taking him to Grady Memorial Hospital down the street from where the debate was held at the CNN's center on Techwood Avenue, they took him to a Waffle House in Marietta at 12:15 in the morning. And Jill Biden stood by her husband and did not want him to drop out. This is Val Demming, a former congresswoman who's on Meet the Press. There's an exchange with her and Stephen Hayes of the Dispatch. Just listen.
2: You know, I didn't know what happened either. I was surprised at the timing from the former first lady. But the bottom line is, I believe that it was something, you know, a lot of people are asking, why would she do it now? I think it was something that was very heavy on her heart because of the attention that it received. It involves her husband. Just like I think the reason Melania Trump came out about the Epstein files is because it was something heavy on her heart that she wanted to talk about. First Lady said she didn't know what happened. She had never seen that behavior before. She thought he was having a stroke. She was scared to death. I believe her. She's not in the situation room with him. She's not in cabinet meetings with him. You know, and I think she needed to do this for her own satisfaction and to try to move forward. In terms of Democrats, Democrats have got to run their race in tough situations regardless of this moment. They need to run their race focusing on the issues in their states and in their districts. Move on.
1: Move on, she says. This is Stephen Hayes on that panel.
3: In your head.
4: Yeah, I don't believe her for a second. I think she's lying. And I think if you had a family member and you've been through this with somebody, you want to feel sympathy for Joe Biden, but you can't anymore because we had had at that point the Her Report, which was 5 hours of recordings where Joe Biden was relentlessly confused, couldn't remember when he served as vice president, couldn't remember when Beau Biden died, again and again and again. And surprise to Jill Biden, you had the White House staff revamping its schedule, scheduling the president at certain times to accommodate his problems. You had the speech writing team taking entirely different approaches to speeches because Joe Biden was so diminished. It's nonsense. And I think the problem is it's not just a reminder about Joe Biden. It's a reminder that Democrats broadly, the party, pulled one of the worst cover-ups in American history by pretending that Joe Biden was something that he wasn't.
1: Yes, exactly. That's the point. And that's why Democrats are so furious right now. The Democrats are furious because they don't want to have to relitigate 2024 at a time they want to litigate 2026. To relitigate 2024 is to acknowledge the cover-up complicit with Democratic leaders in the party, including the former vice president who wants to be president, the former secretary of transportation who wants to be president, and the other members of the Biden cabinet and people close to him. Pete Buttigieg is around the country getting fawning press from CNN and the like over his campaigning for various Democrats. What did Pete Buttigieg know and when did he know it? Or was Pete Buttigieg shut out of the process? And if he dares to say he was shut out of the process, that raises all sorts of questions about his willingness to speak up and acknowledge the problems and that he didn't quite play the big role that he claims he played. With Kamala Harris, it's the same thing. She's got to account for it. And by bringing Jill Biden to the forefront to write this book and relitigate it all forces the Democrats to have conversations they really do not want to have. Because if they do that, it is a reminder that the economy was bad before Donald Trump got there. And if they remind the country that the economy was bad before Donald Trump got there, it raises all sorts of questions about the past Donald Trump should get on the economy, given that Joe Biden wrecked it. In addition, it's so much more that the Democrats don't want to talk about. Now, as my friend who's a prominent Democratic consultant, globally famous last week, said, at least they don't have to talk about Tallarico and Plattner last week. Now they got to talk about Plattner today. And they're wedging Jill Biden in between the Plattner conversations. That's just, I, I,

0: I marvel at the timing of this family, the grifting of the Biden family. They just can't let it go. He pardoned his whole family on the way out of the White House. The Biden family made millions of dollars during Joe Biden's time in office. Hunter Biden became a painter who was able to sell paintings solely because his father was president. In fact, after his dad left, Hunter Biden all but admitted that the value of his paintings has gone down. The demand for his paintings has gone down. Joe Biden's brother got a lot of pass from the media, but was a big lobbyist who got pardoned by Joe Biden on the way out of the White House for things maybe he did or did not do, but was afraid the Republicans would come after him. In fact, Jill Biden is saying that she was glad that Joe pardoned Hunter because the DOJ changed, and who knows what the Department of Justice would do to poor little Hunter Biden. These are unhelpful conversations for Democrats. And by the way, it goes back to the Mike Pence clip where he said that, you know, there is a chance the Republicans keep the House. There is. In New Jersey, one of the leading House Democratic candidates volunteered for Al-Qaeda. Did you know that? Because the media covered it for you. I know I've talked about it, but have you heard it from the media? Because it's true. One of the leading Democrats in New Jersey was a volunteer for Al-Qaeda in Bosnia. That's who the Democrats want to run. In Michigan, they've got Abdul El Said, who claimed to have been a doctor. He got a medical degree, but he was never actually a doctor for patients, never actually treated patients. And yet he has repeatedly on the campaign trail talked about his patients and treating patients. He never actually did. Not only that, he's an anti-Semite who's not sure Israel should exist and has cheered on the terrorists in America. Then you've got Plattner. Then you've got Tallarico. Then you've got the Democrats have a real recruitment problem. In 2022, the Republican wave collapsed. And the media polling saw it, and none of us wanted to believe it because the Republican polling continued to show that the Republicans were surging. And it turns out that the Trafalgar polling and others were all garbage. They were playing with our emotions, trying to keep us believing a wave was coming. In the media poll, and the New York Times Siena poll showed the wave collapsing in real time because Republican candidates who made it through primaries were super extremists. You had Joe Kent in Washington State with his white nationalist ties. You had the guy in North Carolina, Hines or whatever, same thing, white nationalist problems. You had up in Michigan, Peter Meyer was beaten because he had voted to convict Donald Trump by a guy who couldn't win the district. Around the country, Republicans picked bad candidates who showed loyalty to Donald Trump who couldn't win in their districts, and the Republican wave collapsed. And now the Democrats have decided to do a hold my beer moment and do even more of it. And now they've got Jill Biden coming out on top of it. It's just the chef's kiss. She lied for 4 years to cover up her husband's condition. And now trots out a book trying to revise American history. And Democratic media consultants and the like are furious about it. And behind the scenes, they're whispering about how angry they are. This is from Axios, quote, several Biden aides, including some of the most loyal ones, are fuming about the first lady. One former Biden official said, quote, I just wish they would give some more time and space and let people move on. It all feels so disingenuous. Another said, quote, the through line between her book and Kamala Harris is that they blame everyone but themselves for the loss. A former senior Biden official added, quote, President Biden actually has a legacy that is impactful and should be celebrated at some point, getting us through the pandemic and passing life-changing bills. Why does he keep stepping on it himself? A former Biden campaign aide said, quote, it's just so selfish. The Bidens preached selflessness and service above all, and every decision they've made since he decided to run for re-election has been about themselves. It's also ironic. The only people undermining President Biden's legacy are the people closest to him. Democrats, don't get comfortable about the position you're in 2026. And the best allegations, the worst allegations about Plattner, they're still coming.
1: Those who love him, listen to find out what he's going to say next. Those who disagree with him, also listen to see what he's going to say next. It's the Eric Erickson Show.
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1: Welcome. Welcome. Allow me to read you this from the San Francisco Chronicle as we start Pride Month. Quote, "The open hostility to gay rights in today's United States creates an anxious environment for fans traveling to attend World Cup matches. Pride houses, such as the one in San Francisco, offer a safe haven." Now, the person who wrote this is Ann Killian. The same publication published a column defending the last World Cup hosted in Qatar, a country governed under Sharia law where male homosexuality is a criminal offense. That's right. This is from the San Francisco Chronicle in 2022. Quote, "The otherwise righteous concern for human rights in Qatar is tainted by Islamophobic coloring of European news coverage. Is Western rage genuinely inspired by Qatar's human rights record or Western bias against Qatar's Arab and Muslim identity?" You got that? We should be worried about homophobia in the United States for the World Cup. But having the World Cup in Qatar was just fine, and people who were concerned about it, well, they were just Islamophobic bigots. This is where they're starting Pride Month. And I've got to say, there are very few gay corporations today. I'm kind of surprised. I actually am genuinely surprised. Normally, you wake up on June 1st, and every corporation in America has announced they're gay. And today, ABC News started Good Morning America with a Pride event where they had a same-sex dance contest and highlighted LGBTQIAA+TTPIA alphabet gang companies that you can do business with. They're going all in on ABC News. Well, I mean, if you know anything about Good Morning America, you understand why. But I just we don't have a lot of gay celebrations today from corporate America other than a few major league teams. I mean, you expect major league soccer, of course. But it's just, I'm kind of surprised. I am surprised. And yet we have the San Francisco Chronicle insisting homophobia is on the march in America for the World Cup when they had no concerns about it being in Qatar, a deeply homophobic country, in 2022. I find stuff like this to be so silly. And vapid, but it is the United States media. Now, we got to move on. When we come back, there is a state of play in Iran. They have fired missiles at American positions in Kuwait, and the president doesn't seem to care. We will get to that. First, I need to tell you about Eden Pure. Yeah, I told you the BOGO was going away last week, but if you missed it, you can get 3 Eden Pure Thunderstorms to save $200 this week. EdenPureDeals.com. The discount code is Eric3. The air purifier my sister gave my other sister one. So my middle sister was asking how she could get one, and my oldest sister was like, "Here, I've got one you can have. I brought it with me, and it is highly portable." 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
3: ABC. ABC News, I'm Michelle Franzen. Talks between the U.S. and Iran suspended for now. Iranian media reporting that Israel is violating the ceasefire agreement by keeping up strikes in Lebanon. The conflict now entering its 14th week, along with the stranglehold on shipping through the Strait of Hormuz. ABC's Mary Bruce says Americans are feeling the pinch every day.
4: Gas is up more than $1.30 since the war began. There's a new analysis from Moody's that says that the average American household is now paying $450 more in gas and energy since the war started. So the economic pain of this is real.
3: In Colorado, a corrections department spokesperson confirming that Tina Peters is no longer in custody, that after being granted clemency by the governor. The former clerk convicted in a scheme to breach voting systems in search of evidence of election fraud in 2020. And in Laos, the race to rescue two remaining miners from flooded remote caves continues. Crews have located them. This is ABC News.
5: This is a Bloomberg Money Minute. Former Federal Reserve Chair Jay Powell, who remains on the central bank's board of directors, is warning the Fed and its new chairman, Kevin Warsh, that it will lose credibility if presidents are free to fire Fed officials over disagreements with policy. On Wall Street today, stocks are mixed, mostly lower right now on the setback in U.S. talks with Iran to extend a ceasefire agreement. Iranian news reporting there is a halt in correspondence with the U.S., over Israel strikes in Lebanon. Right now, it's got the Dow down 0.33%. The Nasdaq, though, up by 0.33%. The S&P up very slightly. The Nasdaq getting a big lift from shares of NVIDIA, 5%, after announcing a new AI chip for laptops and PCs. Oil at $93 a barrel. And for much of the country, today's a good day to check that homeowners policy because today is the start of the Atlantic hurricane season, which runs through the 1st of December. Federal forecasters say fewer than average hurricanes are expected this year. Tom Busby, Bloomberg Radio.
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0: Good afternoon, everybody. Hope you're doing well. We're going to see some showers and thunderstorms after about 3:30 or so, and that'll linger in and out throughout the evening. It's going to be humid. And again, tonight, we're not going to cool down too much. We'll be in the mid-70s for overnight lows and then impact storms tomorrow. I'm WPBF 25 First Warning meteorologist Sandra Shaw.
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1: Hello, America. It's Eric Erickson. Delighted to have you with me. The phone number is 877-973-7425. Should you wish to be on the program, to my friend Joe Cunningham, program director at KPEL in Lafayette, Louisiana, who is driving home from Disney World. You're getting sleepy. You're getting sleepy. He texted me, he's been on the road since 4 o'clock this morning. Probably cruel of me, but also I know he's listening, so I better not screw up. So we should talk about Iran, because the president of the United States says maybe we've talked too much as Iran fires missiles at American positions in Kuwait, and we fire missiles at Iranian positions in the Strait of Hormuz. First, I should tell you, if you're interested in precious metal investing, reach out to Swiss America at swissamerica.com/Eric. 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Okay, here's the Iran situation. Side note to this. I was home this weekend to see my family, and my mother said that because of me, she has started using the word flummoxed, because I say the word flummoxed a lot. My middle sister was unsure what the word flummoxed meant. I had to explain what flummoxed meant, at which point she said she was still flummoxed. At least she got it. I'm flummoxed by the president's position in Iran. We gotta start bombing again, except there's this. We do not know. No one knows when Iran is going to be out of storage capacity. They have, in some cases, we have now seen the videos, the Iranians have been pouring oil into the desert. Did you know that? I expect any moment the enviro leftists are going to be saying, this is bad for the environment. You can't continue to block the Strait of Hormuz because Iran is dumping oil out into the sand. I don't care. Iran has limited storage capacity. We have believed that their storage capacity is used up. We now believe that they have a few more weeks of storage capacity. And we also now know, the Wall Street Journal has documented, they've been able to sneak some tankers out of Iran to send to China. And what happens is these are unmarked, unflagged tankers that fill up in Iran, and they're not tied to Iran. They go to the Straits of Malacca, to Malaysia, and they unload their oil onto other ships that are flagged for China and send it to China. And I can't believe we're allowing this to happen. I thought we had a complete embargo. But Iran has been able to cheat the embargo. But we, too, have been able to allow ships through the Strait of Hormuz to cheat the embargo. Iran now says it's going to seal up the Strait of Hormuz. It says that nothing's getting in and nothing's getting out. Now, that's kind of a lie if we're honest about it. And the reason I say it's kind of a lie is because Iran is desperate to sell oil. It needs the oil to fund its ambitions. It also is shaking down the United States. Now, here is what you should know. Oil prices have now jumped 6%. And the markets, well, the markets are unhappy. The Dow is now down 102 points. NASDAQ is up 139. The S&P is up 20. But the Dow is going down on word of this. This is from CNBC. And by the way, you should know that the president calls CNBC the fakest of fake news ever. But this is from CNBC. President Trump on Monday shrugged off the possible collapse of peace negotiations with Iran, telling CNBC, "I don't care if they're over, honestly. I really don't care. I couldn't care less," Trump told CNBC's Eamon Javers in a phone interview. He said it was starting to get boring. Trump has been asked about reporting that Iranian negotiators will stop communicating with the United States and that Tehran will move to completely block the Strait of Hormuz due to Israel's military operations in Lebanon. Trump said he was going to ask Benjamin Netanyahu what's going on in Lebanon. The president has said he wasn't worried about oil prices, which spiked following the reports. "I think the oil will be dropping like a rock in the very near, you know, very near distance." He also insisted that Americans who understand the importance of halting Iran's nuclear ambitions will not mind higher gas prices. Trump asserted the price of the pump will drop very quickly, but he also repeatedly signaled he was in no hurry to restart the stalled negotiations with Iran. "If they're over, they're over. And if they're not, you know, I think they took too much time. Frankly, I thought they started to get very boring." It appears the strategy is that we're just going to stall Iran's ability to pump oil and deliver oil elsewhere to hurt their economy. And when they have filled up their capacities, they're going to have to shut down their platforms or pour their oil into the desert, which they've already been doing. The president doesn't seem to have any desire to go back in. Now, there are earlier reports that the Saudis and the Emiratis, very angry with the president when he stopped the bombings. But now, at this point, the Saudis and the Emiratis have decided that they don't want the president to resume bombing because Iran has rearmed thanks to the Chinese and the Russians, and they have better intelligence on how to target, for example, desalination plants and the like. And there are real concerns that if the president goes into the situation, that they will... Iran will escalate further. In fact, Iran is now threatening to tie up the Red Sea. Iran relies on the Houthi rebels, and the Houthi rebels, Iran believes, could control the Strait of Hormuz. If you go down to the Strait of Hormuz, there's an area called the Bab el-Mandeb, and the Bab el-Mandeb is believed to actually be where Moses crossed the Red Sea, but also one of the alleged places, although it's way further north, actually. Some Arabs believe it. Don't put stock in that one. It is also where the Houthi rebel controls some islands, Piram Island, among other things. For a long time, people in Yemen, to try to sell the Red Sea story, claimed that Moses went all the way down Africa to the Horn of Africa and crossed, as opposed to Sinai. And you can go down, if you want, to Yemen, and you can try to see the tourist traps down there, but it's now been taken over by the terrorists. In particular, it's been taken over by the Houthi rebels down on the islands there, right by the cross from the Horn of Africa, Piram Island and the like. The Houthi are a terror group that controls part of Yemen, and they have been firing and using those positions and pirates to try to disrupt shipping. And that shipping traffic then has to go all the way around Africa to the very bottom, around Cape Horn in Africa, and it adds weeks to the trip. I don't think the Iranians are going to be able to do it, and the reason is because we have refortified our naval positions in the Red Sea, and the Saudis are ready to just take out the Houthi, and the Israelis are ready to take out the Houthi. So the question then becomes, what exactly do you do in the Strait of Hormuz? What do you do to deal with that situation? And to be frank with you, there really aren't a lot of good options right now. We don't really have good options to deal with the Strait of Hormuz. We have been planning this since the 1980s, and we never came up with an option. And now the president's position is let them close it. Because if they close it, yes, oil prices will go up. But Americans understand Iran cannot get nuclear weapons. And we will hurt Iran economically. I'm not 100% sure that that's going to fly. Part of me is a little pessimistic that the American public will be like, ah, let them have nuclear weapons. We could have cheap gas. But I'm also more and more convinced the president simply doesn't want to fight anymore. Our allies have told us if we fight, we've got to go in there for regime change. The president doesn't want to do what it takes because that would probably be boots on the ground. And so we're in the stalemate with Iran, hoping that their economy collapses before our economy and Western gas prices skyrocket to $160 a barrel. That's what Exxon is warning, that oil prices will get to $160 a barrel. And when that happens, the nations will head into recession because they will have to cut back economic production so that gas prices go down. Aviation will be directly impacted. Aviation will see spikes in prices and plane routes cut because they're going to run out of oil in Europe. It's going to have consequences. It's going to have significant consequences. If we're not going to go back in and blow them up, I think we probably should never have started the fight. And I supported the fight. But I assumed we had a plan, and it's pretty clear we don't. And you should know that Senate Republicans are furious. Senate Republicans are telling the president privately, I told you so when it came to Pete Hegseth. The Republicans in the Senate are increasingly of the opinion that Pete Hegseth lied to the president to paint a stronger picture of competence, that the Joint Chiefs of Staff were much more standoffish, much less enthusiastic about it, and Pete Hegseth sold the president a vision of war in Iran that would be a quick success, and it was not so. He pointed to what we did in Venezuela and said we can do this in Iran, and it wasn't the case. And now we know from multiple reports that the Israelis had a plan, and the president of the United States told Iran, or told Israel to pull their punches. The Israelis had a plan to go in and topple the government in Iran, and our president listened to Erdogan in Turkey, who is not really our friend, who told the president that he should restrain the Israeli ambitions. The president made Benjamin Netanyahu pull back his ambitions, and now we're in the situation that we're in. I'm beginning to believe we might have screwed this up, folks. And you're not supposed to say that. You're supposed to be a team player. But what's the play here? We wait out Iran and hope that they run out of capacity to oil and suddenly they're coming back to us? That's not going to happen at this point. They may run out of capacity to produce oil, but they're not going to come back to us on their knees. They think they've won, and they think that the president can't withstand the economic pain. They're dictators. They believe they can understand, they can withstand the pain because they're dictators, and we've got an election coming in November. Robert, I'm going to go to you next. Welcome to the show. How are you?
2: Doing well, Eric. Thank you for what you do. I am looking at a map of the Strait of Hormuz as we speak. I've been wanting to ask you this question for a couple of days. Okay, so it is a very local area. I mean, Iran's huge, but this is a very specific local area. The strait is narrow. There are a few islands around. What is militarily so difficult that we couldn't just secure that spot and open it up and let everything else take care of itself? But what would be so difficult militarily, do you know, about opening this up?
1: I happen to know the answer, having lived there. Do you have your map open?
2: Yes, I do.
1: Okay, if you look down on the south, you see all these little islands coming out from Oman, from the tip of the Arabian Peninsula. That water there is very shallow. Yep. So ships can be about 120 feet underwater when they're fully loaded with oil. And it is 150 feet deep. So you risk some of these ships hitting underground sandbars and the like on the south side. They go through the north side because the way the currents in the Persian Gulf work, you have the flow out from the Euphrates and the Tigris into the Persian Gulf, and then the current changes, and there's a channel that's dug out south of Larsk Island. Larsk Island is Iranian territory. And the natural currents have been carved out a deeper channel there. So ships go towards the northern end of the Strait of Hormuz because it's deeper there and the currents are faster. You go to the south end, it's shallow, and some very deep supertankers could actually hit the bottom of the Persian Gulf. They're so deep underwater there, and it's so shallow there. So all Iran has to do is go down and mine that area because, by the way, they can't actually mine the area right around Larsk Island. The currents are too swift. The mines won't stay in place. When the tides come in and out of the Persian Gulf, it can pull the mines. But the Iranians can sneak down to the shallow water, and they can mine that, which forces every ship north towards Larsk Island, and the Iranians can launch missiles and drones from that position. That's why it's hard to secure the opening of the Strait of Hormuz.
2: Well, but why? I mean, what do they know where the missiles are coming from. I mean, there are, I just don't understand why.
1: Why are we not bombing Larsk Island where they launched the drones? Because the Iranians have piled a bunch of civilians onto Larsk Island. Think of the news coverage on ABC, CBS, and NBC when we've carpet bombed Larsk Island and all the children have died. That's why. The Iranians have put civilians in these islands and covered them with military operations so that if we bomb them, we kill a lot of innocent civilians who are being essentially hostages of the Iranian state to be able to do this. It makes it a very tricky position. I kind of think we should. I kind of think we need to target those positions and move the U.S. Navy into those positions. But that's why the south end is shallow, can be covered in mines. The north end is deep. The currents move swift. But the Iranian positions, you can launch lots of drones and target the ships. And by the way, we've been planning for this since the 1980s. We've been planning for it, and our planning came to failure in this operation.
0: Eric will clear the way. It's the Eric Erickson Show.
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1: Hello and welcome. It is Eric Erickson here, 877-973-7425. If you want to be on the program, when we come back, I got to play you this amazing, amazing clip from Ali Velshi on MS Now about how he just really doesn't want to bring himself to celebrate our nation's 250th anniversary. I personally fully believe that we need to celebrate our 250th anniversary, and I really hope that the Trump administration does not turn July 4th into a partisan rally. We have an opportunity to unite America in a deeply divided time, and I think the president should play that role. And if the Democrats don't want to unite, that's fine, but the president shouldn't make it easy for him and give him an excuse by turning it into a partisan rally. There's so much in this country to celebrate. We got a month and a few days until July 4th. It should be a big celebration. And by the way, kudos to the president and his team for cleaning up the reflecting pool. Doug Burgum told Dana Bash today it was losing tens of thousands of gallons by the time they started fixing it and sealing it. In fact, the light blue color that's been painted, the swimming blue color, is the sealant. They put the navy blue on top of it, and the left has been distorting the truth. Now, it is June 1st, folks. You have until June 30th to get the Rinnai tankless water heater $500 rebate for your home. 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
4: From ABC News, I'm Michelle Franzen. An appellate court has weighed in on a key case centering on transgender military members. ABC's Stephen Portnoy has details.
5: By a 2-1 vote, the D.C.-based appeals court panel ruled in favor of transgender service members, with the majority opinion finding Defense Secretary Pete Hegseth's transgender ban to be arbitrary and based on animus. But the decision does not grant relief to transgender people who hope to enlist, and it does not extend beyond the named plaintiffs in the case. Appeals Court Judge Justin Walker, a Trump appointee, dissented, saying questions of military readiness should not be decided by courts.
4: Iran says it's pulling back on talks with the U.S., accusing Israel of violating the ceasefire agreement with escalating strikes in Lebanon against Hezbollah. Iran also vowing to intensify the blockade at the Strait of Hormuz. In a new social media post, President Trump announcing that he spoke with Israel's prime minister and a separate call with Hezbollah mediators. Both agreeing, he says, that all will stop shooting. The president wrote that Israel will not attack them and they will not attack Israel. ABC's Tom Sufi Burridge has more from Jerusalem.
6: Israel has not only invaded southern Lebanon, occupied a large swathe of territory there. Its troops are pushing further to the north on the ground. And now these evacuation orders in the southern suburbs of Beirut. The statement from Israeli Prime Minister Benjamin Netanyahu, who has said that the IDF will begin striking once again against Hezbollah in Beirut. And look, Hezbollah has been firing back into northern Israel as well.
4: The Ebola outbreak, health officials say, remains centered in Central Africa with no suspected cases beyond those borders. Suspected cases now top 1,000. And severe storms are on the march today across parts of the Mid-South and Plains. It follows volatile storms over the weekend, packed with wind, hail, and reported tornadoes. 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
1: Good afternoon, everybody. Hope you're doing well. We're going to see some showers and thunderstorms after about 3:30 or so, and that'll linger in and out throughout the evening. It's going to be humid, and again, tonight, we're not going to cool down too much. We'll be in the mid-70s for overnight lows and then impact storms tomorrow. I'm WPBF 25 First Warning meteorologist Sandra Shaw.
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Welcome back. It's Eric Erickson here across the United States. Welcome, Houston. Delighted to have you join our family of stations. Is it just me, or did fewer corporations wake up gay this morning? It is. So my birthday is Wednesday, and I don't know that I like being born in June anymore. I mean, because it's Pride Month, and every court, well, until this year, it just seems like I did see, I think, Major League Baseball, of course, went all in with the rainbow flag. You know, a pastor friend of mine says that's the mark of the beast these days. Leave that for your controversy. I find the whole thing silly. By the way, it is a religion. You do understand that. I mean, the calendar used to be divided around liturgical holidays of Christianity, and more as secularism has come around, it's divided around Pride Month and Trans Pride Month and Trans Recognition Month, and Easter is now Trans Visibility Day, and on and on we go. But I digress. So I've gotta move on, because I said something this morning. Most people, I think, agreed with me in the comments on my Substack, but there's more to it than that. And that is, I think that we would be making a mistake for this Freedom 250 thing if we turned it into a partisan pep rally for the president. And right now, the president says that he intends to give some sort of pep rally, some sort of speech in lieu of that freedom concert they were going to do, because all the artists were has-beens anyway, Milli Vanilli, Vanilla Ice and the like, and they've all pulled out. And now the president wants to give some sort of speech. I just, listen, I know some of you don't like to admit it, but Democrats are American citizens too. There are American citizens who don't vote for Donald Trump. We are a divided nation. And we have an opportunity to find some unity around the United States and around its founding mission. Most people, contrary to what you may believe, actually do love the United States as citizens of the United States. I mean, people literally die to get here. And I think that we should rally around the flag and the founding vision of the country. And I will say again, one of the primary justifications for voting for Donald Trump in 2024 was that, you know, and I know that if Kamala Harris were in charge of planning the 250th birthday party of the United States of America, we would be forced as a nation to ponder the significance of transvestite lesbians in the American Revolution. We would have displays and exhibits at every museum and in every school about the role transvestite lesbians played in winning the country from the British. We would be forced to self-flagellate every day over slavery, et cetera, et cetera, et cetera, et cetera, as opposed to rah, rah, we're awesome. Because, by the way, rah, rah, we're awesome. We are the greatest nation. And I say that as someone who has been to probably many more nations than any of you. I've been all over the world. I have been everywhere except Antarctica. I need to go to Antarctica. Grew up overseas. People are willing to walk across desert and jungle to get to this nation. There's no other nation like it. There's no other nation where people are literally crawling through desert and jungle, fighting for their lives, paying people to smuggle them across the border. And we can all condemn illegal immigration, but we should also understand there are people who want to be American, and there are a lot of Americans who hate America. Ali Velshi is a Canadian Muslim who doesn't want to have to grapple with the implications of his faith and what it has done in the world and its conquest, but he sure hates the United States. For a guy, you know, so what was it? Some libertarian site came up with a contest.

0: they hate the country unless they are in charge of the country. They hate the country unless they're in charge of it. And by the way, for you progressives who are listening to me right now, this isn't my opinion. This is the polling data. Gallup has consistently asked this question over the years. And what they find is that when Democrats are in charge of the country, progressive patriotism rises. And when Democrats are not in charge of the country, patriotism on the left declines, right now below 50%. When Republicans are polled, it doesn't matter. If it's a Republican or Democratic president, it bounces between 85 and 95% love the United States. Only on the left does patriotism rise when the left is in charge and collapse when the left is not in charge, because patriotism on the left is transactionally based on who controls the country. Because if the left is not in power, they hate the United States and they wring their hands about the injustices of the United States. Ali Velshi is an MS Now host and a progressive Canadian who became an American so he can claim to be an American citizen to trash the United States. And this was him.
1: In our nation's capital, anniversaries are imperfect records of the thing which is being celebrated. In America's case, anniversaries often gloss over the racial dynamics underlying much of America's history and politics, issues that remain unsolved because America has never actually fully reckoned with its racist past and its original founding sin of slavery. In 1 month, America will mark the 250th anniversary of its founding. Like previous anniversaries, there is a deep unease about this. I feel a deep unease about these celebrations to which I am invited to mark the 250th anniversary of our so-called democracy. Because this 250th anniversary is taking place during yet another period of deep and fundamental and existential unrest in this country, brought on by the country's unresolved racial politics. That's what this is. Women and black Americans have seen their rights taken away. The Voting Rights Act has effectively been gutted. A number of states are continuing to gerrymander their congressional maps ahead of the midterm elections with the explicit effect of taking away political power from black Americans. Louisiana did exactly that. Just a few days ago, it passed a new map that eliminated black majority districts. If you've got conflicting feelings about America's upcoming anniversary, like you want to celebrate the ideals that America strives for, which are noble and should be celebrated, but lament the state of the country, you're not alone. At least I'm with you on this. Someone else is, too. In his new book,
0: Eddie Glaude, who also hates the country. It is wild how these people, we've never grappled with our original sin of slavery. We grappled with it on battlefields. We grappled with it on battlefields. You know, I love the Battle Hymn of the Republic. The Battle Hymn of the Republic is a beautiful song. It was a song written during the Civil War. It was a song that reflected the nation's struggle. And the last verse of it, I think, is unfortunately has been changed. And you know the song, "Mine eyes have seen the glory of the coming of the Lord." I won't sing for you. "He is trampling out the vintage where the grapes of wrath are stored. He has loosed the faithful lightning of his terrible swift sword. His truth is marching on. I have seen him in the watchfires of 100 circling camps. They have builded him an altar in the evening dews and damps. I have read his righteous sentence by the dim and flaring lamps. His day is marching on. I have read a fiery gospel, writ as burnished rose of steel. As ye deal with my contemptors, so with you my grace shall deal. Let the hero born of woman crush the serpent with his heel, since God is marching on. He has sounded forth the trumpet that shall never call retreat. He is sifting out the hearts of men before his judgment seat. Oh, be swift, my soul, to answer him. Be jubilant, my feet. Our God is marching on." So many people who were abolitionists against slavery viewed the war and struggle through a religious lens. And at the very last sentence, the very last stanza of the song, and by the way, I think we have shamefully changed it from what it should be. What it originally said, that last stanza, was, "In the beauty of the lilies, Christ was born across the sea, with a glory in his bosom that transfigures you and me. As he died to make men holy, let us die to make men free, while God is marching on." People

0: have changed it, and the modern version says, as he died to make men holy, let us live to make men free. That completely changes Julia Ward Howe, who was writing this during the Civil War, that men were dying to make other men free. For people like Ali Velshi, a Canadian transplant who hates the country unless his team's in charge of it, we actually did grapple with our nation's sin on battlefields where a lot of white guys died to free black men. It has taken time to heal the wounds and time to move on. But for those who don't think we have grappled with our original sin, we've had a black president, we've had a black vice president, and you know, we have a black senator from South Carolina who the left refuses to acknowledge because it completely disrupts their narrative. And he, Ali Velshi, the left, MSNL, they can't be truthful and accurate with what's going on here. What the Supreme Court did with Louisiana Calais was allow Democrats to now draw a bunch of Democratic districts that are majority white to preserve their power, and they're fine with it according to the polling. Because to the left, it's all about their power. To the left, it is their need to control this country. And unless they do, they hate the country. And thankfully, being a normal American citizen, I really don't care if a Democrat or Republican is in charge of the United States. We're still an awesome country. I may disagree with the policies of the Democrat, but we're still an awesome country. And we have elections and things swing hither and throw. And there's no such thing as permanence in American politics. What there is permanence in the ideals and vision of this country, that we hold these truths to be self-evident, that all men are created equal. They are endowed by their creator with certain inalienable rights. Among these are life, liberty, the pursuit of happiness. And we pledge our lives, our fortunes, and our sacred honors to defend this country. Our founders were willing to die for it. Ali Velshi's not willing to die for this country. He just wants a platform on MS Now to trash the country that he was so eager to become a citizen of, and he wants to trash it because he's picked a team and his team's not in charge of it. It's shameful commentary. It really is shameful commentary. And they can't be corrected or disabused of it. They are willing to hate the country if they are not in charge of it. I'm not willing to hate my country. I may not like when Democrats advance policies that go after Christians and conservatives and homeschoolers and school choice. I may not like Democratic policies that push high taxes and social progressivism and transgenderism, but that's Democrats. That's not the country. And it's not even all the Democrats. I mean, what we're seeing from Democrats is they're tired of the excesses of the Democratic Party too. But the parties are not the country. And again, I think that would be why it's a mistake if the president of the United States decides to turn the July 4th celebration into rank partisanship. We have a chance to bring people together to remind the normal people of this country, not the partisan extremists on the left, but the normal people of the country of the goodness of the country. And frankly, it plays into the hands of the president and his team. Rank partisanship here. If you devote the celebration of this country to the goodness of this country and what it means to be an American, and the left goes nuts and says, well, you forgot to celebrate the transvestite lesbians of the American Revolution, it's just going to remind people how weird those people on the left are. And it gives us on the right a greater opportunity as Americans to highlight the greatness of America. And when the left descends into insanity because we did it, well, that's actually a good thing for everyone to be reminded of just how the left doesn't like the country unless they're in charge of it. We on the right should not turn July 4th into a partisan celebration. Make it about the goodness of this country. And the insanity of the left will show through to remind people how insane they are, while also reminding people that, yes, we are a profoundly awesome country that is not a country that is wrapped around Donald Trump. America is not Donald Trump. Donald Trump is not America. We shouldn't treat it that way. We should allow America to shine for July 4th so that the freaks like Ali Velshi, their contempt for the country, speaks loudly about them, then turns people away from them.
1: Have something to say?
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1: Welcome back. So this is my birthday week. This is my birthday week. And so my birthday is on Wednesday. And every year on my week of my birthday, I try to highlight some great nonprofits. And so today, the nonprofit I've worked with the longest over time is called Help the Persecuted. What Help the Persecuted does is around the world, but particularly in the Middle East, they help persecuted Christians. Many of them are Muslim converts. And in some parts of the Middle East, it is a death sentence. To convert to Christianity in the Middle East is a death sentence. And what Help the Persecuted does is it rescues these people and evacuates them from the countries where they have converted and sets them up in other countries and teaches them job skills and works with them and ministers to them and shares the gospel with them and strengthens their faith. In one case, a number of years ago, they evacuated a direct descendant of the Prophet Muhammad who converted to Christianity. The government of Iraq ordered his death for converting to Christianity. And they were, with the help of the Trump administration, this is back during the first term, they were able to evacuate that person from his country, Iraq, and set him up abroad and protect him. And they strengthened the Christian faith of the persecuted in the Middle East. If you want to help, text DONATE to 33777. Josh Youssef, who's in charge of it, many of you know his father, Michael Youssef, who just retired as the senior pastor at Church of the Apostles in Atlanta, Georgia. He's got a global ministry into the Islamic world. And Josh, his son, runs Help the Persecuted. And they do amazing work all over the world, but particularly in the Middle East. He's going to Turkey regularly, meeting with Christian converts there. It's a great, great organization. Text DONATE to 33777 and Help the Persecuted. And throughout the week, I will be sharing other nonprofits with you to put a spotlight on great nonprofits that I believe in. And a lot of people at me and say, do this one, do that one. I have a group of nonprofits where I know and trust the people. I know the work they do. I care passionately about them and want to promote them and elevate them, and Help the Persecuted is one of them. 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
3: ABC News, I'm Michelle Franzen. In a new social media post, President Trump says he spoke with Israel's leader and Hezbollah mediators, and both have agreed to pause fighting. It comes after Iran media says Iranian leaders were suspending talks with the U.S., claiming Israel was violating the ceasefire deal. ABC's Tom Sufi Burridge says Iran is also vowing to step up the blockade at the Strait of Hormuz.
4: Despite all of the pressure, the Iranians are still maintaining that they want something out of this negotiation, that they're not just willing to give up their nuclear program wholesale. That seems to be the case, and that is what President Trump wants.
3: Hundreds of demonstrators taking to the streets of Nanyuki in central Kenya today, protesting plans to establish a U.S. Ebola quarantine facility at a nearby military base. Demonstrators argue it could raise the risk for local residents. Health officials say there are no suspected cases of Ebola outside Central Africa. On Wall Street, oil prices have surged again. Tensions remain between the U.S. and Iran. This is ABC News.
5: This is a Bloomberg Money Minute. Investors are watching as headlines on the Middle East continue to flood in. If you think more autonomous vehicles will just mean more robo-taxis, think again. Bloomberg reporting AV tech will be more lucrative for automakers in personal vehicles. Many people will prefer to own an autonomous vehicle rather than use robo-taxis. That could lead to increased traffic congestion as more non-drivers hit the road. 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
7: Good afternoon, everybody. Hope you're doing well. We're going to see some showers and thunderstorms after about 3:30 or so, and that'll linger in and out throughout the evening. It's going to be humid, and again, tonight, we're not going to cool down too much. We'll be in the mid-70s for overnight lows and then impact storms tomorrow. I'm WPBF 25 First Warning meteorologist Sandra Shaw.
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0: 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Cutting through the chaos with relatable, unpredictable conservative commentary.
1: Welcome back. It is Eric Erickson here across the United States. No time for phones here. I gotta get on to stuff. And so my apologies, those of you who are still on the phone. We've got more stuff because I gotta circle back because a lot of you have emailed in and you've called and you didn't want to be on and you wanted to ask me to resolve a particular question on the Graham Plattner situation. And I happen to actually know the answer to it. And so I want to get to the answer of how does all this stuff sort of come out and why now? And so let me get to that. But first, I got to mention my new advertiser Chapter. If millions of seniors on Medicare are overpaying and most don't actually have an idea. And it's because a lot of people picked a plan when they signed up for Medicare and they never actually revisited it. And your health changes and the plans change and your prescriptions change and the doctors you need change and the plans change every single year. And the person who helped you pick your plan, they couldn't compare every option. They just chose the options that were paying them the most. Did you know that? 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Remember, E-R-I-C-K-S-O-N, askchapter.org/Erickson. Don't overpay. Listen, the reason Chapter is now an advertiser is because a lot of you have been asking me questions. You know, my parents are senior citizens and trying to help your parents navigate Medicare and the plans. I went out looking and multiple people came back and said, have you heard of Chapter? I looked into them. And they're great because they're not getting paid to refer you to specific plans. And so they research all the plans for you so that they're not taking advantage of you. Askchapter.org/Erickson. Now, the question that I have been asked by a ton of people, and I know the answer to this. And so I wanna spend some time with you on this. The question is, how are all of these things coming out about Graham Plattner now? And let me repeat some of what I said in the first hour to you. First, what's coming out now is actually Democratic opposition research. It's not Republican opposition research. And here's the problem. And again, some of this repetitious from the first hour. If those of you weren't here, you can thank me for this later, but this all gets to a larger point here. The primary is June 9th, a week from tomorrow. Janet Mills, the governor of Maine, is still on the ballot. And a lot of Democrats are essentially screaming, hey, we have got to get a change here. This is going to be a problem because they know the allegations are coming. The allegations that are coming, the rumor is there are allegations of sexual assault, more than one, going back to his time at a elite private school where he was pushed out the door. Several people who were classmates have come forward already and said they know about it. And again, these are the allegations. Nothing has thus far come out. The women have not yet started speaking. The Democrats know they're out there. It has come up in the research about Plattner, and he's damaged goods. And can I just say as an aside, he's got a Nazi SS tattoo. He has fantasized about raping women in his Reddit threads. He has talked about pleasuring himself in porta potties, thinking about those things. He has talked about using his shore leave to go dabble with prostitutes in Southeast Asia. He has enjoyed killing people. He became a Blackwater special employee in the Middle East after serving multiple tours because he enjoyed the fight. He enjoyed killing people. He said he wanted to keep at it. And on and on and on it goes. And this leads to where the allegations are going about Graham Plattner. There is a logic and a procession to build to these allegations. It is happening because Democrats have a drop-dead deadline of July 13th. Assuming Plattner becomes the nominee next week, Democrats understand that they can still try to force him out of the race by July 13th. And if they force him out of the race by July 13th, they can replace him with anyone they choose. The name being floated is Jared Golden. He is a congressman from Maine. He's considered very bipartisan. I don't know that he wants it. But they're desperate because they know that the allegations coming are bad. I have been tipped off to the allegations. I'm revealing to you some of what the allegation claims are. The Plattner campaign is working overtime to beat people to those who make these claims to try to get them not to come forward with those claims. But what is happening is that when they put Plattner up, the Democratic Party didn't like him. Remember the Democratic Party, they rallied around Janet Mills, the governor. It was progressives who elevated Plattner. It is Zoran Mamdani's guy, Morris Katz in New York, who is a Democratic socialist, supposed child prodigy. He's an angsty, wealthy 20-something. And I don't really know, why are all the angsty 20-somethings communists these days? They always have been, haven't they? Bored with life, wanting something, excitement, the allure of communism. They can be in charge of something. That's part of it. They want to control it. And this guy is, he got an easy pass in New York with Mamdani, and he's not going to get an easy pass with Plattner here. And Democratic Socialists elevated this guy, and they were able to buy off and pick off the support of a lot of people. And let's be clear here. A lot of money has been thrown around. Plattner comes from a wealthy family. He's got wealthy backers. He's got Bernie Sanders backing him. Bernie Sanders himself is not a good person. And these people have elevated this guy. And so the National Democratic Party doesn't want him. They believe he's radioactive. And so they have dived deep into the opposition research well to try to stop Plattner. And for a while there, they thought, okay, maybe it's fine. This guy is going to be able to beat Collins. He's ahead in the polling, except Susan Collins is always behind in the polling in Maine, and she always wins. And what they know about Plattner is really bad stuff. So how do they get the bad stuff? Part of this does come from people who work for Plattner and then quit. They were horrified by what they found, and they quit. And they went to the Democratic Party and said, hey, this guy can't be the nominee. Remember, it was some Harris supporters who were loudly the ones who turned and said, no, she can't be the Democratic nominee. She's bad. It was a lot of Kamala Harris's former staffers were the ones the loudest telling the Democrats she will be a disaster if she's the candidate. Same with Plattner. But then also what happens is you hire private investigators and you follow the paper trail and you go to his former boarding school and you get the yearbooks that he was in and you go reach out to the people who might have known him, who appeared in pictures with him in the yearbook, and you interview them and you say, this guy is running for the United States Senate. We need to know, is there anything we need to know? And the Republicans are glad to tell you and the Democrats are glad to tell you because the Democrats, they want to win the seat. And so if there's damage, they want to be able to get ahead of it to stop the guy from winning. And so a lot of his classmates from his private school spoke, and then college people spoke, and people in his community, they spoke. And the Democrats, not the Republicans, the Democrats compiled this dossier on Graham Plattner, and they realized they have a guy who is seriously damaged goods. And I want to be clear again, all of the opposition research that has come out so far has been opposition research from the Democrats, not from the Republicans. You ain't seen nothing yet with the Republicans because they've done their opposition research too. And what's coming is not going to be good for Plattner. So we kind of went through a phase of a few weeks where the Democrats were resigned to accepting, except as they've continued to do the research, they've realized there's the sexting scandal, and now there are the rumors about harassment or assault or other things that have been percolating and whispered about. The Democrats have become very concerned that there is a there. And they've decided what they need to do is they need to get Plattner out of the race. And what they're hoping to do is to soften him up before next week's primary to cause Janet Mills to surge in a way that suggests that Plattner is weak and vulnerable. And if they can get Plattner across the finish line, they assume he's going to win. But if they can weaken him enough by next week's primary, by dumping all of this opposition research now, then when they get him through the primary, they can dump the rest of the opposition research before the Republicans do it, because the Republicans would wait until August. The reason the Republicans would wait until August is because, well, they can't get him off the ballot in August. You see, under Maine law, a candidate, if they drop out before July 13th, on or before July 13th, the party can replace them with anyone. If they drop out after July 13th, their name remains on the ballot. Republicans would wait until August. Why? August is always key for opposition research, because in August, Congress goes home, the president goes on vacation, and the media is desperate. That's why the Switboat Veterans for Truth dropped in August against John Kerry. That's why all the major opposition scandals drop in August, because the media is bored, Congress is out, the president is gone, they need something to fill up the air, and Labor Day is coming, and voters don't start paying attention really until Labor Day. So you drop the opposition research in August. When the voters come back from Labor Day and start paying attention, it's all out there, and it's seeded, it's researched, the media has covered it. The Republicans would wait until August. The Democrats are the ones doing it right now because they want Plattner out of the race. They want him gone as quickly as possible. If he's going to win the primary, they want to set him up to be able to be discharged from the ballot by July 13th. And again, you need to understand, this is not the Republican opposition research. This is the Democratic Party. They understand that the Republicans have the goods. They understand that the Republicans have the names and witnesses. And they understand that if they can't get Graham Plattner off the ballot by July 13th, the Republicans are going to bring up the opposition research after July 13th, and it's going to be bad. Now, here's the other punchline to this. He has a Nazi tattoo, and he knew he had a Nazi tattoo. And he got it in his 30s, and the Democrats, the Bulwark crowd and the progressives are like, oh, he was a 20-something or he was a teenager. No, he was in his 30s when he knowingly got the Totenkopf tattoo, which is the symbol of the SS guards of the concentration camps. If you watch Schindler's List, they're wearing it, the Nazis are, at the concentration camps. He knowingly got the tattoo. The Reddit thread admits he got the tattoo. There's a Reddit thread where he says other American soldiers deserve to die in Iraq and Afghanistan. There are other threads where he said he enjoyed killing people. There are other threads where he enjoyed self-pleasuring himself in porta-johns with rape fantasies. There are others where he talked about leave time and using his leave time to hang out with prostitutes in Southeast Asia. There are others where he blamed rape victims and said they deserve some of the blame. Drip, drip, drip, drip, drip. It all leads towards the coming really bad allegations about Plattner. The fact that the Democrats, the Bulwark crowd, the Pod Bros, Save America Bros, have all stood with him on all of these things, just the Nazi tattoo alone, it's going to come to a point where they're going to have to abandon him. And I want you, when they do, to remember they stood with him on all of these allegations. The Democrats themselves are dropping the allegations because they know how bad the stuff is that's coming.
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0: I'm Dan Franzese, a conservative pro-Trump businessman and political outsider running for Congress in South Florida's 25th district. Unlike all the career politicians in this race, I'm focused on results with my platform of affordability, accountability, and America First. I will work with President Trump to finish the job of making America great again. I'm Dan Franzese, and I approve this message.
1: Paid for by Dan Franzese for Congress 2026.
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11: So I got to tell you guys, I'll be broadcasting again from Washington, D.C. tomorrow. I will be doing the show live from D.C. I've got to do Mark Alperin in the morning, do my show, and then I have got to give a speech to a nonprofit group called the U.S. Global Leadership Coalition, and there will be multiple living secretaries of state and generals and others in the room. I'll actually be talking with a Democratic strategist on the lay of the land for the midterm elections, and I will tell you what I'm going to tell them is that things should be good for the Democratic Party, but their recruitment of really bad candidates is going to weigh them down in the way it weighed down Republicans in 2022, costing the GOP some winnable seats in 2022 because their recruitment is so bad. You can't run for office a bunch of conspiracy-minded sex pests and anti-Semites, nor could the GOP. Voters have given Donald Trump a unique pass, and every time they come to regret it, look at the president's popularity right now. Voters don't particularly care for the president's job. They give him a pass on his behavior, even if they don't like it, because they thought he would fix things, and he's not fixing things. They feel worse off now. And so there should be a backlash against the GOP. But it's hard to have a backlash against the Republican Party when the Democratic Party is nominating freak shows like Tallarico in Texas and Nazis in Maine like Plattner and possibly El Said in Michigan, who is a terrorist sympathizer who doesn't believe Israel should exist. I mean, the Democrats to take the Senate have got to run the board, and they're not going to. And, I mean, if the Republicans pick Dooley in Georgia, it's going to be a blank slate against John Ossoff's very liberal record. If you go with Collins in Georgia, you're going to have a situation where it's going to be his personnel that matters greatly in the campaign. But otherwise, Ossoff has a way forward to be able to win that race. And you're going to lose North Carolina to Roy Cooper. Watley is not running a strong race in North Carolina in this sort of environment. He's got to be on his A game in a year with the president, his popularity below 40%, and he doesn't. And so you're probably going to get Roy Cooper unless events change things there. But it's not going to be the year that Democrats were expecting. Will they pick up the House? I still think Democrats pick up the House, even with the redistricting, the way redistricting is going. I think the Democrats are going to wind up picking up the House of Representatives. But I don't think they're going to be able to get the Senate at this time. Now, again, events change things, and there could be some wild card economic events. I mean, for example, Exxon is suggesting that the price of a barrel of oil could skyrocket to $160 a barrel within the next few weeks because of what's happening in the Middle East and the Iran situation, unless that situation shakes out because of global oil supplies. And that would stun and shock the markets and drive a recession, and that could really hurt the GOP. But the Democrat recruitment has been absolutely awful. And so I don't see how they take the Senate. The House is easy to see. There's an easy path there, even with redistricting. But the rest of it, nope. Candidate quality matters, and the Democrats pick themselves some terrible candidates. I mean, Plattner's going to be the nominee in Maine. And if he doesn't want out of the race, he doesn't have to get out of the race. And the Democratic Socialists will rebel if the Democrats try to force him out. It's going to be fun to watch. Now, what's not fun is picking a bank. I was having this conversation with my dad this weekend, on picking banks and moving banks. And, you know, I've got a bank account with Old Glory Bank, and I moved from an online bank to Old Glory Bank in part because I wanted to do business with a bank that was started by conservatives for conservatives. The other reason I did it is I had a chief frustration. 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
14: From ABC News, I'm Michelle Franzen. New tensions between the U.S. and Iran. Iranian media reporting that regime leaders are scaling back talks, accusing Israel of violating the ceasefire deal with Lebanon. The president says he spoke to Israel's prime minister and Hezbollah mediators, and both have agreed not to fight. ABC's Karen Travers says earlier the president says his goal is to ensure Iran won't have a nuclear weapon and is not in a rush to sign any deal.
15: If he really didn't care, if he wanted to go silent on the Iranians at this point, it doesn't seem like he would be scrambling to get the Israeli prime minister on the phone and then touting with great fanfare, as he did in that post, that he got both sides to agree right now to stop the attacks on each other.
14: Today, marking the first day of Pride Month, a federal appeals court in Washington, D.C., issuing a ruling against the Pentagon's ban on transgender service members. ABC's Stephen Portnoy explains and says the ruling is limited to this case.
16: The three-judge appeals court panel ruled 2-1 that Defense Secretary Pete Hegseth's policy is arbitrary and likely violates the constitutional rights of transgender service members. The court limited its ruling to the plaintiffs who sued and said it would not apply to those who hoped to enlist. Trump-appointed Judge Justin Walker dissented, saying questions of military readiness should be left to commanders, not the courts.
14: America's second largest teachers union now calling for major tech changes in the classroom. The plan is called Devices Down, Eyes Up, Hands On. The proposal includes limited use of screens and restrictions on AI. Randy Weingarten is president of the American Federation of Teachers.
17: Let's actually, in the youngest grades, limit the Chromebooks in schools. Limit AI-facing information in schools, and let's actually substitute it with applied learning, active learning, music, art, projects, and things like that.
14: Union leaders say teachers are seeing student anxiety rise and learning skills suffering during the increased use of tech. You're listening to ABC News.
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20: This is the Bloomberg Real Estate Report. I'm Denise Pellegrini. Investors aren't out there purchasing homes the way they used to. House, co-op, and condo purchases by investors fell 6% last quarter compared to a year ago, to the lowest level since 2020, according to Redfin. As they slowed purchases of condos and lower-priced homes in particular, investor purchases overall fell 35% year-on-year in Detroit, 25% in Orlando, 21% in Cleveland. As higher asking prices mean smaller profit margins for potential home investors. Also, borrowing costs and rising insurance premiums, property taxes, and maintenance costs hurting profits. Investor purchases of condos fell 8%. Investor purchases of low-priced homes fell 10%. Appetite, though, for single-family homes among investors remains strong, and investors increased purchases overall in the Bay Area as they try to cash in on the hot housing market triggered by the AI boom there. And that's the Bloomberg Real Estate Report. I'm Denise Pellegrini.
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24: Good afternoon, everybody. Hope you're doing well. We're going to see some showers and thunderstorms after about 3:30 or so, and that'll linger in and out throughout the evening. It's going to be humid. And again, tonight, we're not going to cool down too much. We'll be in the mid-70s for overnight lows and then impact storms tomorrow. I'm WPBF 25 First Warning meteorologist Sandra Shaw.
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28: Do you remember her name?
29: Well, it's Monday. Happy Monday to everybody. I mean, if you think the news got better over the weekend, you're not paying attention. Because it didn't. It just got even sillier in so many ways. But I'm trying to stay focused, I think, on the stories that don't necessarily feed into my narrative or my agenda. I'm trying to be more open about what the average person in America is going through. But you just can't help but find the most ridiculous stories that are stories you've been talking about for years, and suddenly everybody else is paying attention. Like, how about this? ICE just nabbed a man who they say submitted a fraudulent homosexuality asylum claim. Yeah. This guy from Mauritania, which is in, I think it's Northwest Africa, he fled his country, came to the United States when President Biden was in office. And when he filled out his paperwork, he claimed that he was a gay, which is a criminal act in his home country. And so he was, of course, allowed to stay here. And he went on to obtain employment as a correctional officer in Portland, Indiana. And then he married the county sheriff's daughter, whose office later gave him the job. So not only is he working a taxpayer-funded job, he's married to a woman in direct contradiction of his asylum claim. So DHS arrested him. He entered the country illegally in March of 2023 near Lukeville, Arizona, was released into the country by the prior administration, and then he was hired as a corrections officer. You just can't make these stories up. And I've been saying forever that we don't do E-Verify, which was something we all agreed would work. And, I don't know what to say to people who think that I've been banging the drum because of some, I don't know, dislike I have for illegal immigration. Well, I don't like illegal immigration. And I have been banging the drum, but isn't it interesting that now more people are banging the drum? And you listen to the people who are, I don't know, just defending indefensible things. Like right now, you had a Democrat in the Senate who literally was defending the guy, the Graham Plattner, the one with the Nazi tattoo. I mean, I can't believe we were still talking about this guy and he wasn't just aced out of the competition. But there they were on Margaret Brennan's show. What is that? Deface the Nation. You had Chris Murphy defending this guy. You had other people literally defending Graham Plattner. Oh, he served our country. He served our country, and then he diminished and demeaned other people who served the country. And again, he sports a Nazi tattoo, which for the life of me, I'm thinking might make you, if not ineligible, it certainly should make you undesirable as a candidate. And there's a new dimension to the scandal when one of the guys, the D.C. bureau chief at the Daily Wire in D.C., he shared a screenshot that was taken from the profile, Plattner's profile, on a messaging app called Kik. I don't even know all these apps. And it features a photo of him topless in a towel. Okay. That's a little bizarre. He joined Kik 4 months after the New York Times published an expose on the fact that the app is used by sexual predators, particularly ones who distribute child pornography and, you know, are all okay with abuse and kidnapping and murder. Why would you join that app knowing that? These people have all, you know, Chris Murphy, guys like that, they have lost all credibility. It's always, oh no, but Trump. Plattner does not pass the character test and should not be a candidate. It's not right for the Democrats to protect him. They wouldn't do it if he were a Republican. You know the Republicans wouldn't be protecting him. But again, you know, sometimes when I tell these stories or I read these stories, I think, well, these kind of back up things I've been saying. Maybe I should just ignore them. And then I find it impossible to ignore them.

if you don't offer PTO for menstruation-related symptoms, that is equivalent to economic violence. I don't even know what to say to that. We didn't even talk about those things in my formative years, putting my career together. I can't even imagine asking for PTO for my, you know, period symptoms. These Talib, you know, Rashida Talib said, no one should have to choose between their paycheck and their health. And there's incredible pain involved. Now, I always struggled with, you know, when I was young enough to be a menstruating female. You know, I had cramps and all kinds of things, even diagnosed with endometriosis. And let me tell you, menopause is never pleasant. But I didn't take one day off over those things. I didn't tell anybody about my fertility woes or anything like that. And now you have these Democrats that want to mandate 12 days of paid leave for, listen to this list, abortions, vasectomies, menopause symptoms, and severe menstrual pain. Can you imagine all the lawsuits that are going to come out of this, forcing employers to provide PTO for this? I'm not minimizing it, but some things are just, you got to deal with them. And actually, when you call the murder of unborn children a health concern, I'm sorry, you've lost me there. Ladies, you can't keep saying that men can be women, but then also say that women are a special category. You got to pick a lane, because it's very confusing to the rest of us. I'm surprised they're not trying to make menstruation a handicap, and then it could fall under the Americans with Disabilities Act. Oh, no, I shouldn't give them an idea like that. You know, this eternal feminist claim, which I've never been a party to, that women are just as strong and just as capable as men, yet also weak and need special treatment. You got to pick a lane. I just don't get it. If it's so bad, if the pain is so bad for women, which I assume can be true, mine was never so bad that I passed out or anything, but if that's an underlying issue, it's not the employer's fault, and it's not the employer's responsibility. Can you imagine asking a small company, a mom-and-pop company, which still are the backbone of America, that they're going to have to pay for a PTO for this? And now they're talking about doing cycle syncing. You know, I don't even want to explain that to you. If you know what it is, you know it's strange. And if you don't know what it is, you're probably better off. It's amazing to me. They're focusing on women's menstruation instead of protecting girls from men in women's sports and in women's bathrooms. That just shows me how absolutely clueless the left is at this point. They really don't know what matters to most of us. So, you know, and have you seen all these people who are upset about the celebrations that are taking place for the 250th anniversary of the country? Like, why would that upset somebody? And not just any somebody, but somebody like an anchor on a news show, Ali Vesey, I don't really, I know who he is, but I don't watch MSN, so I probably don't know that much about him. But he wants to talk about the racial politics of the United States during the anniversary. So the rest of the country is gearing up to celebrate America. I got a new shirt. I got a shirt for my husband. I got all my grandkids a shirt. And this guy would rather focus on the problems of the past rather than the promise of the future. He told his audience that he has a deep unease about marking the milestone amid what he calls, you know, the unresolved racial politics. What's unresolved? Racism is not tolerated in this country.

0: anniversary. You know, anniversaries are imperfect records of the thing which is being celebrated in America's case. That's what he says. In 1 month, America will mark its 250th anniversary of its founding. Why wouldn't you want to participate in that? Why wouldn't women want to participate in that? And yes, there was a time when we didn't have equal rights. And certainly black Americans, there was a time when their rights were denied or taken away. But that's not true anymore. There's all kinds of power for people who were powerless in the past. So I don't know what he's talking about. Maybe he doesn't know it took a war to convince Democrats they couldn't own slaves. You know, it was the Republicans who said that we had to stop that nonsense. You just can't make sense of it. I think they should all just go to their safe places and let the grown-ups celebrate. Yeah, at this point, MS Now or MSN, whatever it's called, is a clown network. It's so unserious and is so disconnected from reality that even NBC, you know, moved away, took their B and C out, didn't want to be associated. 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
5: Last year, I had back pain radiating down my right leg. 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I now feel your pain. 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I understand. 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Injured? Dial pound law.
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0: So I thought it was interesting. I don't know how many of you watch the big weekend shows that are on Fox. I don't really watch much of that, but my husband likes to catch a few of these programs. And the journalist, Nick Shirley, who, you know, exposed all of the fraud in Minnesota and California. I mean, the young man is a serious journalist, like the kind of you don't see much of anymore. So he was on this show over the weekend, and he closed out his segment by talking about his experience about, you know, he's still trying to do the work that he loves doing, exposing fraud. But now that his reports are being talked about all the time on every major network, can't avoid him. He's accusing the media of making him a target. And he made a very compelling case. You know, Tommy Lahren, who's on that show, said, look, because of the learning center that was when he exposed those so-called daycare centers in Minnesota that were not daycare centers, he said, she told him, you've become famous. So when people see you coming, they don't want to reveal anything. You're not going to be able to do the kind of investigative journalism you're famous for, because the media literally made sure everybody knew what you look like, where you were going next, where you were at the moment. And he's a very bright young man. He was talking about how it's kind of funny to him that he's just trying to bring these things up so that the public, that's you and me, all of us in the country, can figure out where our tax dollars are going. He said, I don't try to hide anything because I don't have anything to hide. So when I go to confront a fraudster, and they start running from me, what does it say about the fraudster? You know, they're obviously committing some sort of fraud, because if they didn't have anything to hide, they would just confront him back. So he says, I'm not going to disguise myself. Because I remember when Project Veritas was still, I'm not that fond anymore of the people who are currently running Project Veritas, nor am I that fond of the founder who's got a new media company, because they started using the kinds of methods that Nick Shirley was saying, I'm not going to do that. I'm not going to hire, you know, some pretty girls and send them in to investigate these things. It's dangerous enough work. So you don't want to set somebody up for that. And he just goes in himself, but he's saying, I don't know. I don't know if I can do this anymore. Because when I was out there in the beginning, very few people were paying attention to the stories. The left didn't want to hear it, and the Democrat Party didn't want to talk about it. So he was still kind of flying under the radar. But now, can't do that. He exposed Tim Walz, and then Tim Walz calls him a white supremacist. All these other people that were calling him racist, which is completely not true. But once the radical left repeats that often enough, there will be people who believe that, and therefore, target on your back. He can't go to Newark. He can't, because of the Antifa stuff. He said, maybe then I would have to go get a disguise and play their game, and but it makes it harder for me to do this work. And that's why you can't even trust the media. The media wants to make it impossible for an independent journalist to do their work. They make it too dangerous. And then nobody knows, right? And we're back to square one, where everybody's too frightened to tell the truth. And that's apparently okay. It's okay with the Democrat Party, that's for sure. I just don't recognize that party anymore. It's the party of Looney Tunes now. And none of it makes sense to me. How could they ever win another election? But they will. And what happened this week when it comes to the war? And that's what it is. There's a war going on in the Middle East. And our military exchanged fire over the weekend with Iran's military. And there's supposed to be a ceasefire. And they're supposed to be hammering out a peace deal. That's what the president keeps telling us. But the U.S. military struck two sites over the weekend, according to CENTCOM. They put out a press release yesterday that said they struck Gorak and Keshem Island in Iran over the weekend. And then the IRGC retaliated by striking targets in Kuwait, because, of course, Kuwait is our ally. And according to an ex-post from the general staff of the Kuwaiti army, they were targeted because of their relationship with America. Since April 8th, this war has been going on. They said an MQ-1 drone that was flying over Iran's territorial waters was shot down early over the weekend. And that forced the United States to respond, according to CENTCOM, right? Makes sense to me. Kuwaiti air defenses are currently responding to hostile missile and drone threats. That's what the Kuwaiti army said in their post. What's fascinating to me is all these, you know, generals are on X. They're on this platform, and they're posting almost as if it feels very much like a video game at times. Oh, you heard some explosions? Well, let me tell you, that's the air defense system, and we're intercepting hostile targets. Do you give a round of applause? I don't know. You know, I'm still trying to figure out how people follow the Kuwaiti army. It's all in Farsi, but I guess you can now cut and paste into a translator app, and you'll know that the general staff of the Kuwaiti Armed Forces confirms that any explosions that may be heard are the result of air defense systems intercepting hostile targets. There are days when I think, how did this happen so quickly? All of the AI and all of the new style of warfare with these unmanned drones, it seems as though we went from traditional wars, which we could see and monitor, and that was strange enough, having 24-hour news coverage. But now, people in the military, leadership, tells us what's going on X, you know, Twitter. President Trump said this morning that Iran wants to make a deal. But then he blamed the failure of these negotiations on Democrats, as he called them, and various seemingly unpatriotic Republicans. He said, Iran really wants to make a deal, and it will be a good one for the USA and those that are with us. Well, not all of us believe that, President Trump. And the longer this goes on, the less we believe it. The exchange of fire between us and the Iranian forces wasn't all that happened over the weekend either. You had some U.S. forces that are in the Gulf of Oman enforcing the blockade. They disabled a maritime vessel that was attempting to sail towards an Iranian port. It had a Gambia flag. And it was a Hellfire missile got launched from a U.S. aircraft after they gave them, they said, more than 20 warnings to the ship. The bill is rising. We're spending a lot of money on this. And that's okay if we win. But if we're just allowing them to buy time and we're not winning, then that doesn't make any sense at all. These strikes are not the first on Keshem Island, by the way. Since the ceasefire started, we hit the island with airstrikes back on the 7th of May, according to Jennifer Griffin, who's reporting on X. And of course, she talks to senior officials all the time. So it's, oh, what a tangled web we weave when we're trying to figure out who's telling us the truth and whether or not they should be talking at all. That's the interesting part. Anyway, let me take a quick time out, a quick break. Please stay right where you are. I got a lot more news to cover.
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7: This is a Bloomberg Money Minute. Some positivity on Wall Street after President Trump said Israel and Hezbollah have agreed to stop attacking each other in Lebanon, and President Trump said talks with Iran are proceeding at a rapid pace. In tech, Anthropic has confidentially submitted draft paperwork for a public listing, potentially leapfrogging longtime rival OpenAI in the race toward a Wall Street debut as soon as this fall. Apple planning a new service for the iPhone. It'll let you split your bill for group dinners or other events, according to sources who say the feature will allow you to photograph a receipt, assign items to different people, and generate payment requests, part of an expansion of Apple's push into everyday financial tools. And McDonald's betting on fancier food and new playgrounds, testing new items, including hand-breaded wings and fillets, and also adding new colorful ice drinks. It's also upgrading restaurants with airier layouts. Denise Pellegrini, Bloomberg Radio.
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1: From the WPBF 25 First Warning Weather Center, I'm Chief Certified Meteorologist Chris Martinez with a look at South Florida's certified most accurate forecast. Tonight, we'll see temperatures down in the upper 70s. Slight chance for a quick shower or two. Then back to the heat and more impact weather on your Tuesday. Look for showers and storms with high temperature near 90.
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3: So, what can I tell you? There is so, you know, if you live by the race card, you may end up dying by the race card. And what I mean by that is you got Debbie Wasserman Schultz right now getting attacked by a bunch of Democrats, because she is seeking to represent a heavily black congressional district in Florida. I mean, that district was designed for, I'll see what I could steal, Hastings, Alcee Hastings. And Debbie Wasserman Schultz is in a district now that's 43% Hispanic, 32% white, 15% black, and 5% Asian. That shouldn't matter to anybody, but since it always did matter to her, the district, which has now been redrawn, is probably going to be won by a Republican. Bravo. So she announced that she's going to run for the seat that was Alcee, then it was Sheila Sheriffless McCormick, who had to resign in the middle of a scandal. And she's running, by the way, to regain her seat in the middle of the scandal. But she has said about Debbie Wasserman Schultz, this is not the moment for forum shopping. This is not the moment to say that it is easier to win that race. What matters is, in this moment, is to make sure all the strides we have made to make sure black representation is actually present matter. What does that mean? First and foremost, if the Democrats are calling her a carpetbagger in a black opportunity district instead of running in her own, you know, Debbie Wasserman Schultz is everything that's wrong with the Democratic establishment. Everything. The idea that she thought she could pull this off, the Florida Black Legislative Caucus slammed her. They said, how can our party credibly denounce the redistricting, the dismantling that's been going on here in Florida, according to them, while treating one of Florida's few remaining majority black districts as a political opportunity for an incumbent who's just seeking a safer seat? You can't defend voting rights and racial justice and representation if you're going to undermine black political power. That's them, not me, talking. But, of course, Debbie Wasserman Schultz, conveniently now, does not believe that she must be black to represent a district in which the plurality of voters is black. Well, I've heard that before. I remember when Illinois State Senator Barack Obama, when he declared he was running for the U.S. Senate in Illinois, he said he didn't believe he needed to be white to represent a state with a majority white population. He said the same thing about becoming president in a majority white country. And then he chose this one, Debbie Wasserman Schultz, as chairwoman of the DNC. Yeah, this is what happens when you spend your whole career buying into the racial nonsense. Now it comes back to bite you. Debbie Wasserman Schultz said now that of the 14 cities in this new district, she has already represented 9. And as for her voting record in the Americans for Democratic Action, she rated 95%. That's the same rating that James Clyburn run, who, by the way, his district may also be dismantled. But he'll run again, no matter how his district is redrawn. There are 4 black Republican U.S. House representatives. None of them represent a majority black district. See, Democrats are the party of identity politics. They're the party that tells voters that America remains systemically racist, and they're the party that tells people of color that they're victims and they need leaders who look like them. And this was former DNC chair Debbie Wasserman Schultz who promoted that narrative. This is a narrative that now is attacking her. They're saying she's promoting Jim Crow for merely asking voters to evaluate her based on policies, on experience, on her character. I'm telling you, you live by the race card, you die by the race card. That's the way it is. And there's no walking away from it, Debbie. Looks like you're going to be needing another job. I think your days in Washington have finally come to an end. You know, I've been covering this woman for 30-odd years. And when she was a state Florida rep, I condemned her. I invited her on my show. Oh, my God, it must have been 35 years ago. Where I kind of, well, it probably was a little on the deceitful side. I invited her on and said I wasn't a member of, you know, any party, and I could be fair. And then I just went on the attack. She was trying to get a bill passed in the state house making the cost of dry cleaning a woman's blouse should be the same price as the cost of dry cleaning a men's shirt. And 35 years ago, that even 35 years ago, that sounded stupid to me. So I kind of got her to come on the show not knowing how I felt about that, and then she was really upset. Never would appear on my show again, in spite of the fact that she did go on to win the congressional seat and went to Washington. And I've never lived in her district, but if she wins the Sheila McCormis, whatever, you never know. You can't run, or you can run, but you can't hide from the American people. And that's what they have still not accepted. That you can't. The people know too much now. This is what I was talking about with my producer earlier. You cannot deceive everybody anymore, because some of us do a lot of research online and we look for facts. You just had another Virginia prosecutor on Friday saying that he will not enforce a ban on modern semi-automatic firearms. So now you got 10 Virginia prosecutors, definitely in a blue state, who are, they don't want to support a law that was foisted upon the Virginia voters by these anti-Second Amendment agitators. And then Governor Spanberger, of course, wolf in sheep's clothing, she signed it into law a couple of weeks ago, making the sale and the transfer of what she likes to call assault weapons, and you and I call weapons that many of us own and use responsibly. You know, these prosecutors, they know the Constitution And they know that the law is going to be declared unconstitutional. And new laws from Richmond, whether they're passed and signed or not, are going to get overturned. The citizens of Clark County, for instance, they're contacting their local sheriffs, they're contacting the local prosecutors, and they're saying, wait a minute, we are responsible gun owners. Spanberger is not answering any questions, though. She was getting a lot of questions from conservative news outlets. But there are a bunch of other Democrats that are, they're threatening all kinds of reprisals against any official who brings this up and sides with the American people. You see, you're not supposed to do that. You have to side with the powers that be. I think one of the things that we really do need to take seriously is if these constitutional officers are not willing to enforce the law, what type of legislation can you introduce to hold them accountable for not doing their job? So in other words, this Democrat, Joshua Cold, is saying that upholding the Constitution is not a good excuse for not enforcing a law that's unconstitutional. You just had an article in the New York Times where they admitted that both the AR-15, the semi-automatic rifle, and semi-automatic rifles that have all, you know, accessories and features that make them look like they're fully automatic, AK-47s, those are very popular firearms, and civilians own them. And under the Supreme Court's rulings in Heller and Bruin, as long as you're using these weapons for lawful purposes, then they are entitled to Second Amendment protections. But don't confuse the left with facts. You know, they don't deal in facts. They deal in emotion. And don't forget, coming up after me will be Guy Benson, followed by Will Kane, and then it'll be Joe Pags, Lars Larson, the Overnight Guys, until 6 a.m. when Jennifer Ross and Stephen Diener come back with the South Florida Morning Show, followed by Brian Kilmeade at 9, Eric Erickson at noon, and me at 3 o'clock. But there's still a segment left in today's program, so do yourself a favor and definitely do me a favor. Don't touch that dial.
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3: 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Keeping it the best indoor shooting range in South Florida, they undergo regular range cleanup. So this coming week on Tuesday the 2nd through Friday the 5th, while one side or the other will be closed for cleaning, so you should expect a few delays. 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
3: Yeah, you just, some days, you think if you can just keep your mind focused on the most important stories that you'll be okay. You won't be scratching your head or waiting for someone to make sense out of the story. But this one caught my attention. There's a bias report out of the University of Minnesota. Why is Minnesota such a crazy place now? I really don't know. I don't know that much about the state, but man, any state that would have Tim Walz as its governor, and that guy almost became the vice president of this country. Still amazing to me. So this bias report comes out, and it includes a student's complaint that the term mothers was being used in like some grant proposals at the college, as opposed to the phrase lactating individuals. Why would anybody write a grant proposal and use lactating individuals instead of mothers? I don't know. That's one of those terms that was spawned from this transgender movement, because I guess what they're saying is women who identify as men and then give birth. I don't know. I'm just telling you what the story said. Three of the 100 reports of bias between July of 2024 and March of 2026 referenced the same offender who was either a graduate student or a professor. The person reported the anonymous writer for using the offensive language, despite it was fixed after the initial time. Other complaints involved a student reporting a professor with a hearing disability for having a hearing disability. Yeah, that apparently was disturbing. And somebody else flipped over a rainbow safe space doormat, and a street evangelist that was outside of the campus claiming that there were only two sexes, males and females. Yeah. Call the outrage police. Someone actually called moms mothers instead of lactating individuals. And it was literally taken seriously, taken to heart. When did we become that crazy? And it's been happening in small increments, I'm sure, because nobody could think that's normal. One of the people, there was another great story I was reading today about one of the people who voted for President Trump. How do they feel about high gas prices? Now, imagine doing a study on this. I know the midterm elections are 5 months away, so they are desperately looking for a way to convince themselves, the left is, the Democrat Party is, that Americans like me who voted for Donald, who backed Donald Trump, the pain at the pump is going to make us turn away from him and turn away from all Republicans. Yeah, he's going to make America affordable again. That was his promise. He wasn't going to start any new wars. And here we are. We got a war. And gas prices are at their highest level in 4 years. But everybody I talk to, all the voters that I talk to, they're not that angry. More than two-thirds of the people that are, you know, being interviewed on television, statistics bear it out with some of these studies. 6 in 10 support his handling of the cost of living. And that's according to a New York Times Siena poll. Definitely not one that's leaning in his direction. But again, you know, they'll run to every gas station in every battleground state, especially the ones with the Senate races, the big ones. And they're going to ask every voter that went with Donald Trump in 2024 to tell them how they feel about the war and how they feel about gas prices. Now, most people don't like war, so that'll get the answer they want there. And I love when they ask people, they ask this woman in Maine what the uptick in gas prices meant to her. And she said, well, it's forcing my family to eat out less and spend less on other little things. But she noted that gas prices had not gone higher than their peak under Joe Biden's administration. She said that gas costs would not be a major factor in how she voted in the midterms. And this is in a crazy state like Maine. She believes the war with Iran might be necessary to prevent the country from getting a nuclear weapon. Yeah, like a lot of us believe that, but the Democrats don't, and the media goes along with them. No, it doesn't matter. Iran can have a nuclear weapon, I guess, if you're a Democrat. Anyway, thank you for your time this time until next time, because I've got a plan, and that plan is to be back here tomorrow at 3, if it be his will and he delays his coming. Remember that what lies behind us and what lies ahead of us are tiny matters compared to what lies within us. So wherever you are, just be yourself. Everybody else is taken. And then God bless you. God bless Israel. And God bless the United States of America. Don't be afraid to celebrate our 250th birthday. To hell with the naysayers.
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14: Iranian state media reporting that Iranian officials have stopped sending messages to the U.S. claiming Israel was violating the ceasefire with Lebanon. President Trump says he held separate calls with Israel's prime minister and Hezbollah mediators, and both have agreed not to attack the other. So far, though, a deal to end the 14-week war between the U.S. and Iran is not gaining traction. ABC's Karen Travers has more.
15: Some mixed messages from the president saying that he didn't care if the negotiations were off, that the United States could then turn around and go silent on the Iranian Iranians, but now he is claiming that talks are moving forward quickly. I do think we need to caution here that the president in the past has also put out messages like this when we've seen oil prices spike on news that the talks were not going well, potentially as a way to try to throw some optimism in the conversation. But for now, the president says they're on. The Iranians have said they're off.
14: The Justice Department issued a statement amid reports that the Trump administration is backing away from its $1.8 billion anti-weaponization fund after a Virginia judge's ruling, saying that it will abide by a district judge's ruling that temporarily ordered the fund to be frozen amid litigation. An appellate court, meantime, weighing in on a key case centering on transgender military members.
16: By a 2-1 vote, the D.C.-based appeals court panel ruled in favor of transgender service members, with the majority opinion finding Defense Secretary Pete Hegseth's transgender ban to be arbitrary and based on animus. But the decision does not grant relief to transgender people who hope to enlist, and it does not extend beyond the named plaintiffs in the case. Appeals Court Judge Justin Walker, a Trump appointee, dissented, saying questions of military readiness should not be decided by courts.
14: ABC's Stephen Portnoy. In Laos, the race to rescue two remaining miners from flooded remote caves continues. Crews have located them but have yet to reach them. Five other miners were already rescued. You're listening to ABC News.
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0: 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I-95 North, an accident just beyond Indiantown Road, has traffic backed up to Donald Ross Road. The left lane is blocked. I-95 South, an accident just before Atlantic Boulevard, also has a left lane blocked, with congestion back to Sample Road and another in the express lanes just before 595. And in Broward, Sample Road West, an accident on the approach to Military Trail. Police on the scene there use caution. This traffic is service of Massage Envy and the Traffic Center. I'm Sharina.
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2: From the WPBF 25 First Warning Weather Center, I'm Chief Certified Meteorologist Chris Martinez with a look at South Florida's certified most accurate forecast. Tonight, we'll see temperatures down in the upper 70s, slight chance for a quick shower or two. Then back to the heat and more impact weather on your Tuesday. Look for showers and storms with high temperature near 90.
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4: Check out his book, What's Killing America. Jason, always great to have you.
24: Always happy to be here.
4: Let's start with this piece from the San Francisco Chronicle. As we get ready for the World Cup, which the United States is co-hosting over the summer, this is a tweet from the official account of the Chronicle, and then a piece is linked, quoting, "The open hostility to gay rights in today's United States creates an anxious environment for fans traveling to attend World Cup matches. Pride houses, such as the one in San Francisco, offer a safe haven." Okay. First of all, the United States of America in the year of our Lord 2026 is not a hostile environment to gay people by any historical or objective standard. And secondly, the last World Cup was in freaking Qatar, Jason.
24: Yep.
4: And yet this is the type of article that gets written by the American press about America. And I'm sure I will confess, did not bother to read the piece. I'm like, I'm not going to click. I'm not going to give them eyeballs on this. I'm sure they found some people who proclaim themselves to be very, very victimized and very scared about being in the LGBTQ plus IA2 whatever community in Donald Trump's America and whatever ahead of the World Cup. If you are someone who is worried about your trip to America to watch soccer because America might not be welcoming enough to you as a gay person, there is something so broken in your brain that you might need to become a journalist.
24: I guess I'm just not sure what people need to be safe from, like the threat of too many brunch options in San Francisco. All you have to do is look at the map of where the games are, because it demolishes the entire premise of this op-ed. So we're hosting 11 of our cities are hosting these World Cup matches. And if you go down the list, like San Francisco, LA, Boston, New York, here in Seattle, this is not some sort of gauntlet of danger. That is a greatest hits tour of like the most gay-friendly cities in the entire world. And
4: Jason, even if one of the games was being hosted in Tuscaloosa, Alabama, it still would be complete BS. You've got gay students thriving at the University of Alabama in 2026 because this whole thing, this whole premise is garbage.
24: Sure, but they're not even trying to make that point. They're arguing that you're going into the most progressive cities in this country and you should feel unsafe. That's what makes it so especially silly to me. And, you know,
4: you might actually feel unsafe in some of these cities, but not for this reason.
24: Exactly. I mean, look, you go back to 2022 when we had the last World Cup in Qatar, and there was an op-ed in the San Francisco Chronicle arguing that anyone who was complaining about human rights abuses, not just around gay people, but about women in Qatar, was more an example of Western bias, and it had hints of like Islamophobia. So
4: of course,
24: we called out the actual country where gays should feel unsafe, a place that has criminalized gay acts and certainly doesn't support gay marriage.
4: Oh, and like any banners or flags, any of that was heavily restricted or banned during those games. Like I mean, Qatar said no.
24: Seattle. So Seattle is hosting Egypt in one of the matches, or Iran in one of the matches. And they were complaining that fans might have pride flags outside of the stadium, and there should be like a zone where you're not allowed to have pride flags. That's not a place to feel dangerous in. Like, it's just so unbelievably stupid. And it's this kind of moral panic that the left does so transparently. They dress it up as some sort of compassion because they're the ones who are always fighting for what's right and for what's just against those evil Republicans. And I imagine the argument effectively stems from, well, there are people in this country, the majority of this people in this country don't support trans athletes who are biological boys competing against biological girls. Thus, things are dangerous for the LGBTQ2IS++ community. It's on its surface, it's just absolutely

0: worried about actual oppression of LGBT people or women in Qatar, well, that's Islamophobic of you.
1: Mm-hmm.
0: Which, again, it shows how this is such an effed up, pardon the term, sort of grievance totem pole that they have. And it is transparently absurd and insulting, which is why I wanted to have you on to talk about. We've got like a minute left. It is now officially Pride Month, Jason. I am out. I'm proud, whatever that's supposed to mean. I'm just living my life openly, happily, trying to get around in this world like the rest of us. I do get exhausted by a lot of the Pride stuff and the Pride battles, and it goes on for weeks. Am I being annoying about that?
1: No, I think the people who are pushing this constantly are the ones being annoying. And I'm in the same camp as you. I'm also openly gay. Don't make that a big deal or my identity beyond it just being a part of me. And I don't feel the need to walk around.
0: Yeah, can we just like be chill? If we're going to do a month, it could be chill on both sides. We're not really capable of that, it seems. But just it's too much sometimes. Girding our loins on day one here. Jason, thank you. We'll be right back.
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0: 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I've been surfing here since I was a kid. Now, seeing my grandson out on the water, it means everything to me. Watching him and taking in the blue waves, the sea breeze, the blurry horizon.
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8: 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Keeping it the best indoor shooting range in South Florida, they undergo regular range cleanup. So this coming week on Tuesday the 2nd through Friday the 5th, while one side or the other will be closed for cleaning, so you should expect a few delays. They apologize for any inconvenience. 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

0: 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By the way, they're located on Power Line Road, just south of Southwest 10th Street in Deerfield Beach. 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
3: 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I-95 North, an accident just beyond Indiantown Road, has traffic backed up to Donald Ross Road. The left lane is blocked. I-95 South, an accident just before Atlantic Boulevard, also has the left lane blocked, with congestion back to Sample Road and another in the express lanes just before 595. And in Broward, Sample Road West, an accident on the approach to Military Trail. Police on the scene there, use caution. 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I'm Sharina.
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5: Could turn out to be really pivotal. Mike Rogers is going to be the Republican nominee, sort of mainstream conservative, almost won in 2024. Meanwhile, the Democrats are fighting it out, trying to decide who they are going to nominate, and it is quite a crew. You've got Congresswoman Haley Stevens, who's like the quote-unquote mainstream candidate. Going to play some sound from her here in a second from a debate that they just had a few days ago. Then this left-wing state senator Mallory McMorrow, who's just awful in multiple ways, also was doing some truth to power on anti-Semitism within her own party, with certainly a side eye at potentially the front runner in this race, Abdul El-Sayed, who is a radical leftist who is very much cut from the cloth of Hassan Piker. They're friends. They've campaigned together. Hassan Piker, who believes that America deserved 9/11 and who hates America explicitly and who likes our enemies and who has called for and endorsed political violence. That is El-Sayed's buddy, Hassan Piker. So let's talk about this field and what happened at this pretty wild debate that they had. I want to start with Haley Stevens. Again, this is more of the establishment candidate. I think the establishment of the party is rooting for her to win. And she was talking about the filibuster. This is someone who wants to join the U.S. Senate and apparently has no idea how the U.S. Senate works, because her responses on the filibuster indicate that she is clueless. Or maybe that she just, as a shortcut mentally, actually believes what many Democrats believe. I'll explain here. Let's listen first to Cut 7.
6: The filibuster must go. The filibuster must go so that we can codify health care. And by the way, Nolan, to your other good question about the debt and the deficit, we should use the filibuster to not allow the big, ugly bill to pass that increased our debt and at the same time eradicated
7: Michiganders. So we're not going to filibuster
6: Medicaid.
7: Here.
8: So wait, you said you would get rid of the filibuster, but you also want to use it. Which one is it?
6: I said I want to remove the filibuster.
8: Right, but then you just said you should filibuster what's going on with the deficit, right?
5: How did she try to explain that one? Cut 8.
6: I'm saying that I want to change the rules, yeah, of which I've been a part of. I voted for rules packages on behalf of the people of Michigan, and I believe Stephen, what I said is we should remove the filibuster Democrats, okay, could have voted down the legislation, the tax bill. That's okay. What I was saying. Democrats should have been able to vote down the tax bill, Stephen. That's why I said we need to get rid of the filibuster. That tax bill should not have happened.
5: What on God's green earth is she talking about? She knows that the left insists that the filibuster go away. Right. And this is part of the worry that I have about Democrats having control. I think that their direction overall as a party is to nuke rules and institutions that they view as obstacles to their power and their preferred outcomes. And they don't even care about knowing the basics. Just like, do it and then figure it out later. And if that means getting rid of the filibuster for the minority in the Senate and adding states and packing the Supreme Court, they are increasingly talking about this radicalism. But Haley Stevens, this is a member of Congress. This is supposed to be the mainstream one. Knows that she's supposed to say that we've got to get rid of the filibuster, quote, so that we can codify health care. This is one of their other dreams, is to get rid of the filibuster so they can pass like single-payer health care, so we can have Canada's system with wait times for care for like 2 years. And eventually it's like, oh, well, we can't afford that. May we offer you death instead? So that's the first part of the answer. Codify health care, get rid of the filibuster. And then she says, we should use the filibuster. This is the next sentence. We should use the filibuster to not allow the big, ugly bill to pass. She's talking about the working families tax cut from last year, the big, beautiful bill that prevented the largest tax increase in American history from hitting businesses and families all across the country. Thank goodness, multi-trillion dollar hammering of the economy was avoided with other tax benefits and breaks offered, especially to working people. No tax on tips, no tax on overtime. She's saying that we should use the filibuster to not allow that bill to pass, which makes no sense, because they would have filibustered that bill if they could have. It was passed under reconciliation, which is the one way they can avoid the filibuster in the Senate on certain legislation. She does not appear to know any of that. I am not seeking a U.S. Senate seat. That is something that I know. I know how the Senate works on a basic level. I also know that to say in sentence one of your answer that the filibuster must go, and in the second part of the answer, but we should use the filibuster to block a bill that I don't like, is absolutely incoherent. So when she was pressed on that, she's like, no, I definitely want to get rid of the filibuster. And then she said, but ultimately, I voted for rules packages. That's a weird non sequitur about a different type of vote in the House. But she said, quote, we should remove the filibuster so Democrats could have voted down the tax bill. That is not how any of this works. She is advertising her ignorance here. She knows a soundbite here and a soundbite there and has no clue that they do not actually coexist in any sort of rational way. That is the establishment pick for U.S. Senate in Michigan. And incidentally, I think her actual position is the one that Democrats almost always have on the filibuster, which is when they are in the minority, they want the filibuster and they use it. And when they're in the majority, they don't want the filibuster and they want to get rid of it. That's not really how adults should think about something, because things change in politics. And if you like a tool to block things that you hate now, maybe getting rid of that tool is very foolish. But a lot of these Democrats, like, they can't be bothered with even 1 second of critical thinking, because the base doesn't want that from them, frankly. That's Haley Stevens. Then you have this left-wing state senator, dreadful on so many issues in many different ways, but she at least is correct in identifying an anti-Semitism problem in the party, because this hit home, very close to home, for her. Cut 37.
7: Is there an anti-Semitism problem in the Democratic Party, Ms. McMorrow?
9: There is. At the Democratic Convention, an attendee yelled an anti-Semitic slur at my husband, who is Jewish, who was walking with my five-year-old daughter. That is terrifying.
5: Which brings us to Abdul El-Sayed. Some polls show that he is in first place in this primary, which is coming up later this summer. And I'll give you one guess how he responded to the anti-Semitism issue and question. Did he, ladies and gentlemen, turn it immediately into a moral equivalency with Islamophobia? You bet he did. Cut 38.
10: I know what it's like to be discriminated against because of how I pray. And I know that anti-Semitism and Islamophobia tend to go hand in hand. And the real issue when it comes to either of them is the scourge of white supremacy. And I think it's absolutely critical for us to differentiate between love, respect, and admiration for Judaism and the Jewish people and a continued policy that has us sending our money to a foreign government. We can walk and chew gum at the same time.
5: There is a raging anti-Semitism problem in the party, and he's part of it. His buddy Hassan Piker is a leader of it. He makes it immediately about himself, right? The huge issue of Jew hatred. He makes it about himself as a Muslim. It's like, oh, I know how this goes and being discriminated against because of how I pray. He says, anti-Semitism and Islamophobia go hand in hand. I would love to hear him pressed on that one. The way that he's trying to answer this, the shortcut again here, to come up with an acceptable answer for his base, is that truly the issue isn't anti-Semitism or Islamophobia. The problem is white supremacy, which is an interesting take given the fact that there was an attack on a synagogue in a Jewish school in his state not long ago, not committed by a white supremacist, but by an Islamist terrorist, which is often a driving force behind anti-Semitism all around the world and has become a real problem in the state of Michigan in particular. So he tries to pivot from anti-Semitism to name-check Islamophobia. Yep, there it is. And then get to the real bogeyman, white supremacy. That's the comfort zone for this leftist Islamist fusion movement that he represents. And he says, and we've got to differentiate between Jews and Judaism. We love all that, but not the Jewish state, Israel. He doesn't mention them, but the policy of sending our money to a foreign government. We send our money to lots of foreign governments. He's got a problem with one of them. It happens to be the Jewish state. And by the way, he's been asked, should Israel have a right to exist as a Jewish state? And he can't answer that question. He really struggles with that one, he says. Yeah. So those are your choices for U.S. Senate and Michigan Democrats. Good luck to everyone else out there. Seems like there's a pretty sensible plan for moderates, independents, Republicans, and others in the fall. And that would be Mike Rogers, if what you just heard does not appeal to you from this trifecta. We'll be right back.

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2: Will abide by a Virginia judge's ruling that temporarily ordered the $1.8 billion fund to be frozen amid litigation. Democrats now also introducing a bill to block the so-called anti-weaponization fund from using taxpayer money to pay Trump or his allies after the president agreed to drop the case against the IRS. ABC's Alex Mellon has more on the original case.
3: A judge down in Florida who actually was the one overseeing President Trump's case against the IRS. That judge now, after a bipartisan group of judges submitted a filing asking her to reopen the case, she did say now she's ordering the administration by June 12th to provide answers on whether they committed a, quote, fraud on her court.
2: In a social media post, President Trump says he spoke with Israel's leader and Hezbollah mediators, and both have agreed to pause fighting. It comes after Iran media says leaders were suspending talks with the U.S., claiming Israel was violating the ceasefire deal. On Wall Street today, stocks ending up. This is ABC News.
4: This is a Bloomberg Money Minute. Fresh record closing highs today for the Dow, the Nasdaq, and the S&P 500, thanks to encouraging words from President Trump about ongoing U.S. talks with Iran and a ceasefire agreement between Israel and Hezbollah militants in Lebanon. At the close, the Dow up 46 points. The Nasdaq added 114. The S&P up 20. But oil closed 5% higher to around $92 a barrel. Shares of AI chipmaker NVIDIA, the most valuable company on the planet, up more than 6% today on news. It's getting back into the PC market with a new chip called the RTX Spark Superchip that's going to be put into Dell and Lenovo laptops and desktops this fall. That's for AI purposes, and it's going to take a lot of business away from Intel. And those shares fell almost 5% today, taking shares of fellow chipmaker Qualcomm down almost 9%. And today's June 1st, the start of the new Atlantic hurricane season runs through December 1st. Tom Busby, Bloomberg Radio.
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9: 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I-95 North, an accident just beyond Indiantown Road, has traffic backed up to Donald Ross Road. The left lane is blocked. I-95 South, an accident just before Atlantic Boulevard, also has the left lane blocked, with congestion back to Sample Road and another in the express lanes just before 595. And in Broward, Sample Road West, an accident on the approach to Military Trail. Police on the scene there, use caution. This traffic is service of Massage Envy and the Traffic Center. I'm Sharina.
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11: From the WPBF 25 First Warning Weather Center, I'm Chief Certified Meteorologist Chris Martinez with a look at South Florida's certified most accurate forecast. Tonight, we'll see temperatures down in the upper 70s, slight chance for a quick shower or two. Then back to the heat and more impact weather on your Tuesday. Look for showers and storms with high temperature near 90.
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14: Halftime on this Monday on the Guy Benson Show. Thank you for tuning in. GuyBensonShow.com, the website, podcast free every day on demand. We are pleased to welcome back to the airwaves Jason Miaris, who is the former Attorney General in the great Commonwealth of Virginia. Good to have you here, sir.
15: Great to be with you. Thanks so much for having me.
14: All right. Not even sure where to start in Virginia with you. I guess we should probably begin with the old news, but you and I haven't spoken about it on air since it happened, of the Virginia Supreme Court striking down the redistricting scheme that the Democrats unconstitutionally put forward and where everything stands now, because it appears as though the Democrats have now descended into bickering and infighting and now indecision about what to do next.
15: Well, not surprising, Guy. The reality is they blew $70 million of donor money that Akeem Jeffries and Abigail Spanberger pushed, and then about $10 million of taxpayer money running this special election on this extreme gerrymandering effort. Just to remind your listeners, it would have totally disenfranchised voters in Virginia. You'd have had five congressmen living within a 12-mile radius of each other in Northern Virginia, and a state that voted 48.5% for Republicans to represent them in Congress would have gotten 9% of the representation. So, again, this is the party of so-called fairness. So that went down in flames, and you're exactly right. Since then, it's been somewhat interesting to observe the circular firing squad that's happening in Richmond right now. Governor Spanberger still has historically low approval ratings because I call her Governor Bait and Switch. She's done the opposite. She ran as a moderate, claimed she's going to focus on affordability, and then she has since governed as a leftist. And there's obviously been real consequences. But you're right. There's a lot of bloodletting happening in Capitol Square in Richmond right now within the Democratic Party.
14: Do you think they're going to try again? Because they did this illegally, rushing it through for 2026. But could they do it in 27 or 28 in advance of the next major election cycle, or might they cut their losses? What are you hearing?
15: I don't know. I mean, I'm hearing more likely they're going to cut their losses, but you never know with this group of leadership. The Democratic control of the General Assembly is extreme leftist, but I know that there's a lot of reasons why Abigail Spanberger right now is the least popular governor in modern Virginia history. But one of which is when she was a candidate, she said she would not, had no intentions to gerrymander Virginia. And then one of her first acts as governor was to sign the enabling legislation to gerrymander Virginia. So people don't like bait and switch politicians, which is what she has become. I have a feeling that she doesn't want a second bite at this. But listen, I don't push anything past what they're going to try to do. I think this is a little bit of what Reagan said about the Soviets. Trust but verify. I think any public statement they make, we're going to have to verify and watch very closely.
14: There is this fight now happening, this internecine brawl on their side. Of course, you have some legal trouble for Louise Lucas, the Senate leader there, very left-wing, very brash, has been publicly attacking and bullying Governor Spanberger, I think helped bully her into this whole misadventure on redistricting. She might end up in prison, right? That's an investigation that started under the Biden administration is what we've learned there. We've gotten this flurry of vetoes from the governor, which sometimes feel a little bit incoherent, what she's vetoing versus what she's signing. Seems like she wants to try to reassert herself, but she's really angering a lot of Democrats in Richmond who are now pointing fingers at her. There's this mess of a budget process, and I know that can be boring, even to Virginia voters, but we've got people listening all over the country. It's just interesting to me, Jason, that you have full Democrat control of Virginia, which is what they asked voters for, and the dysfunction amongst themselves this early in the game is pretty extraordinary.
15: Dysfunction and incompetence is what we're saying. Some of it, what Spanberger's doing, is just gross incompetence. You had committee chairs saying that the governor wasn't even sending staffers to their committees debrief them on what the governor wanted to see done on legislation. And then I don't think I can recall ever in mass the Democratic-controlled legislation assembly at veto session put all of our amendments together in one vote and killed them in mass. Would not even give them the dignity of a debate. It's really, really shocking to see. And but
14: what is that? Is that just like an FU? Is that an FU to their own party?
15: Yeah.
14: Like, why?
15: Oh, it was a total one finger salute to the governor. To show they don't respect her. And listen, one of the things that she did is she naively thought that Richmond operates like Washington. You know, Jefferson called the states the laboratories of democracy. And each state operates differently. In Virginia, you know, Congress is not by nature because everything is so slow up there. They don't really legislate as much. And Richmond, the General Assembly has an enormous amount of power. And I don't think she quite realized they can either break your agenda or advance your agenda. And right now, they're looking to just basically be in war. I'll give you an example. It's not like she's showing that she's a moderate. The collective bargaining bill for public employees, that would be a disaster for local government. You've had Democratic mayors say this would bankrupt our cities. Fairfax County adopted it voluntarily in the first year. They had a massive property tax increase to advocate for it. Well, the Democrats had what's called a delayed enactment. They were going to pass it in 2026, but not have it go into effect until July 1, 2027. Spamberger's amendment was to delay the enactment to July 1st of 2029. In other words, she knows it's a bad bill. She knows the business community is telling her this is a horrible bill. She doesn't want to get the blame for the inevitable property tax bill that's going to be on everyday Virginians. And so she wanted this to go while she was on her way out of office. That was her so-called horrific amendment that the Democrats couldn't stomach. She then vetoed the bill. My expectations are going to come back next year and just do a delayed enactment for 2028. Either way, she campaigned on affordability. Her first act was put the largest carbon tax that we've ever seen on every Virginian's utility bill. And then she passed the largest payroll tax increase in Virginia history, which is crushing for businesses and employees. So what you've seen is, it's like that scene in The Princess Bride where he says that word you keep using, I don't think it means what you think it means. Mm-hmm. She uses this word affordability, but for leftists like Spamberger, it means tax and spend, tax and spend. Affordability means more money out of your pocket, more money to the government, and more expensive energy bills. That's exactly what they view as affordability. And so you could see why Virginians are seeing the slew of tax increases and others that has, and it should be a reminder to every single voter listening to you in every part of the country, because every Democrat running for Congress right now is preaching affordability. It's not what they say, it's what they do. And Virginia is exhibit A of politicians that said they were going to run on affordability, but their definition of affordability is making everything more expensive, which is exactly what Spamberger is calling for in Virginia.
14: Inconceivable, to quote that movie again. And I think the whole bait and switch lesson here is one for the entire country, because we're feeling it in Virginia in a number of different ways. But this is a story and a play that is replicating itself all across the country. And whether it's a communist like Zohran Mamdani in New York City talking about affordability, you kind of know what you're getting with a communist. Others, though, like Spanberger, it's like, oh, just a national security mom worried about the cost of living. Don't worry about all my votes for the Biden explosion of inflation. Never mind that. I'm going to work on affordability. And then you see the actual agenda when they get power, and it is unrecognizable. This is something that voters everywhere need to think about as they consider these Democrats running on these various empty slogans. I do want to ask you, this is also a little bit in the weeds, but it comes down to, again, a total broken promise. Spanberger is now in the middle of quite a fight at Virginia Tech, where she has removed a man, a rector at Virginia Tech, who apparently is very well regarded, well respected, well liked. He's refusing to resign and fired off this multi-page letter explaining why. She said she was not going to do this sort of thing on the campaign trail, and now here she is doing this sort of thing, interfering in the public universities in Virginia. Can you give us a little bit of color on this?
15: Oh, yeah. Well, first of all, when she did a very, very visible interview, front page interview, The Washington Post, the month after she got elected, when she was governor-elect, which she said she did not think a governor's role was to interfere with the governance of universities. She said it's on the record. And then she fired John Rockovich. John Rockovich is one of the most, probably the most beloved rector in Virginia Tech history. He has served twice previously as rector. He's been appointed at different to different state boards, even by Democrat governors who've recognized. He is a pillar of the Roanoke Valley area. He has given decades to his alma mater. And candidly, he was the driving force behind recruiting James Franklin from Penn State to resurrect the Virginia Tech football program. He's given six decades of his life to Virginia Tech, both the athletic and the business school. And for her to basically fire him with no explanation given, no process, no transparency, John Rockovich is a man, even people on the other side of the aisle recognize he's a man of character and principle. All I could think of is, you know, there's a lot of rumors that he was in a position to be reappointed as rector. I'm not quite sure if that is true, but that's kind of the rumors that I'm hearing out of Blacksburg. And she did not want him to serve as rector, which is so flies in the face of how we do things in Virginia. It has never happened in the history of Virginia Tech ever to remove a current board of visitor member. It just never happened. And she told Virginians that, in her opinion, governorship medal in university governance, and then she fired the most respected rector of Virginia Tech history without so much of an explanation.
14: So bait and switch.
15: That's not policy disagreement. It's what you just said. It's governor bait and switch. It tells you exactly who she governs for. I assume this is a throwaway to her left-wing base, because Rockovich has taken criticism from the left-wing rabid members of the assembly, and I assume she has a tanking polling numbers, and I assume some members of the assembly.
14: Well, he's also, and let's just say, he's a white man, right, who probably leans conservative, and so that's public enemy number one for a lot of these identity obsessives. And so she tries to show him the door. It looks like he's fighting back. He's got a lot of people in his corner. She has picked a fight that has already gotten really ugly and looks bad for her. I have seen some on the left saying, oh, well, Governor Youngkin opened this Pandora's box with some of his actions. Do you think that's true? How would you respond to that critique?
15: Listen, that is completely a different situation. There was a member of the UVA board that was a Youngkin appointee, that there was some conflict there. I'm not going to get into it. I actually like him a lot, Bert Ellis, that Glenn talked to him about stepping down. But that was after multiple discussions and communication with him. There was no communication whatsoever. There was no warning. There was no whatsoever. This is purely ideological. I mean, this is not the decision he made at UVA was not in any way connected with ideology in any way, shape, or form. This is completely about ideology.
14: This is politics.
15: And listen, if there's any area that needs a good public accountability, it's higher ed. If you've seen what has happened at our higher ed post October 7th, so many of these schools have had problems. I know I was attorney general when it happened, the pro Hamas protests that were happening popped up, including at Virginia Tech. Virginia has a very unique higher ed system. We have one of the most decentralized forms of governance of any higher education system in the country. Of other states, say like North Carolina, we have one board of trustees to oversee the entire North Carolina system. Here's very, very different. Our higher ed schools are really decentralized from Richmond. Your board of visitors are really the only form of public accountability. And these are universities that receive an ungodly amount of taxpayer money, but they are the most resistant to even the slightest bit of taxpayer accountability. And so that's why you need good board of visitors, people like John Rockovich, who approaches things like a wise businessman. He's a common sense leader. He's well respected on both sides. In fact, as I noted, Democratic governors in the past have appointed the different state boards. He's a very well-respected leader, and he's a philanthropist. It's shocking to see how poorly a man that has given his life to Virginia and Virginia Tech has been treated. Yeah. And I think that's why he's fighting back, and I applaud him for it.
14: Yeah, it seems like the governor keeps insisting upon these sharp left-wing turns around corners and then getting blindsided. The ineptitude here on display across multiple issues continues, one of which, again, is immigration. I want to get into immigration as soon as we come back. Jason Miaras, former AG in Virginia, my guest on The Guy Benson Show.
13: 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The Guy Benson Show.

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11: Scott Singer says he's America first, but Singer opposed Donald Trump for president and was endorsed by pro-impeachment Democrats. As mayor, he supported gun control and worked with Biden on radical Green New Deal policies. Florida conservatives can't afford another rhino career politician like Scott Singer. Dan Franzese is the solution, a pro-Trump businessman fighting for America first. Vote Dan Franzese for Congress.
12: I'm Dan Franzese, and I approve this message.
11: Paid for by Dan Franzese for Congress 2026.
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14: 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I-95 North, an accident on the approach to Okeechobee Boulevard. I-95 South, still reporting an accident just before Atlantic Ave that has left lane blocked. In Palm Beach County, Okeechobee Boulevard West, an accident on the approach to Palm Beach Lakes Boulevard with delays back to Congress Ave. Forest Hill Boulevard West, an accident at Royal Farm Drive. And 10th Avenue North, headed west, an accident at Haverhill Road with congestion on Haverhill Road, both north and south of 10th Avenue. This traffic is service of Massage Envy and the Traffic Center. I'm Sharina.
15: I want to close with this one. I saw that you were tweeting about this on X. How the Virginia State Police are now being ordered to do the Democrats' bidding on the Second Amendment and enforcement and investigation there, when we also have these sanctuary policies that have now been expanded statewide under Spanberger. That was one of her very first things that she did, really, on day one. And the backdrop to that is yet another one of these horror stories. 7 News in D.C. reporting just days ago that an illegal immigrant with prior charges for rape was released back within Virginia before allegedly sexually assaulting another woman in Northern Virginia, this time in Arlington, Virginia. Jason, as you know, that is not the first example of this sort. It seems like they are piling up day after day, and this is what the Democrats are tripling down on statewide.
16: Yeah, they've really put themselves in this ideological straitjacket they cannot get themselves out of. It defied all common sense. The idea that you can order the state police to conduct background checks on law-abiding Virginians exercising their Second Amendment rights while simultaneously barring the same state police from cooperating with federal authorities on actual violent criminal illegal immigrants.
15: It's crazy.
16: Defies all common sense. And only that, she is doing this in defiance of a court order. A Lynchburg judge back in October issued an injunction that has not been lifted. So you can argue she's in contempt of court. The Democrats who constantly talk about the importance of the rule of law, this is in violation and defiance of a court order. So she's flouting the judiciary to scrutinize innocent Virginians that are exercising their Second Amendment rights while invoking executive authority to shield violent criminals from deportation. Not just that, her executive order number one, which reversed Governor Youngkin's very common sense policy, also applies to the Virginia Department of Corrections. So, Guy, if you are an illegal immigrant in the Virginia Department of Corrections, you're not picked up on an alleged DUI in jail. You are a convicted felon housed in a Virginia prison. Rapist, murderer, violent sexual assault, those are the people that are housed in our Virginia correctional facilities. Even then, she does not allow them to cooperate with federal immigration authority. So when she stood there last week and she said, full stop, I think it was week before last, that anyone who's here illegally who commits a violent crime should be immediately deported. It just shows you how much the legacy media has failed at their job.
15: It's not her policy, right? She can say, she can get her soundbite for the cameras. Her policy says the opposite of the soundbite. And it just feels like the priority for these Democrats, not just in Virginia, but our audience knows really across the country, their priority is illegal immigrants, including criminal illegal immigrants, which is why these sanctuary policies keep aiding and abetting additional crimes, whether they're murders in places like Fairfax County or now yet another alleged sexual assault by an illegal immigrant with prior charges for rape, that person walking free in Northern Virginia. This is the consequence of their actual policies. She might be trying to catch up with the politics with her sound bites. The policies either have to catch up with her words or they mean absolutely nothing at all. Beware of the bait and switch all across the country. She is the poster child for it in Virginia. She is not alone. Be careful, voters, as you think about your decisions in November. Jason Miaris is the former attorney general in the Commonwealth of Virginia. Really appreciate your time. We'll talk soon.
16: Always a pleasure. Thanks, Guy.
15: Final hour of the Guy Benson Show up next. We will stay now on that immigration theme. The former acting director of ICE, Jonathan Fahey, is going to be here about the chaos in New Jersey and a few other major stories. Straight ahead. Don't go anywhere.
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23: From ABC News, Lindsay Davis, anchor Prime, streaming weeknights on ABC News Live. The Justice Department says it will abide by a federal judge's temporary hold on using a $1.8 billion so-called anti-weaponization fund, which was created as part of President Trump's IRS lawsuit settlement.
24: A social media post from the Justice Department says officials strongly disagree with last week's ruling by a federal judge in Virginia temporarily freezing the fund pending a hearing she set for the end of next week. The department says it will abide by that ruling. That as more congressional Republicans express their opposition to the idea of handing out up to $1.8 billion of taxpayer money to those who've been accused of or convicted of crimes.
23: ABC's Stephen Portnoy. In Florida, state officials are suing OpenAI, claiming the company is putting profits above safety.
25: Florida's attorney general alleges OpenAI doesn't do enough to prevent harmful or criminal behavior on its platform, and that puts children at risk. State AG James Ulfmeyer cites instances of people using ChatGPT before acts of violence, including last year's shooting at Florida State University. In response, OpenAI told ABC News it already has safety measures in place to redirect people to mental health resources if it detects them going down a dark path, adding it's committed to getting this right. Mike Dubusky, ABC News.
23: President Trump says he spoke with Israel's leader and Hezbollah mediators, and both have agreed to pause fighting. It comes after Iranian media reported Tehran was suspending talks with the U.S. due to Israeli strikes in Lebanon. ABC's Tom Sufi Burge is in Jerusalem and says Iran is keeping the pressure up on its nuclear ambitions.
26: Despite all of the pressure, the Iranians are still maintaining that they want something out of this negotiation, that they're not just willing to give up their nuclear program wholesale. That seems to be the case, and that is what President Trump wants.
23: In Laos, crews are racing to rescue two remaining miners from remote flooded caves. They've been stranded for more than a week. You're listening to ABC News.
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14: 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I-95 North, an accident on the approach to Okeechobee Boulevard. I-95 South still reporting an accident just before Atlantic Ave that has left lane blocked. In Palm Beach County, Okeechobee Boulevard West, an accident on the approach to Palm Beach Lakes Boulevard with delays back to Congress Ave. Forest Hill Boulevard West, an accident at Royal Farm Drive. And 10th Avenue North headed west, an accident at Haverhill Road with congestion on Haverhill Road, both north and south of 10th Avenue. This traffic is service of Massage Envy and the Traffic Center. I'm Sharina.
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3: From the WPBF 25 First Warning Weather Center, I'm Chief Certified Meteorologist Chris Martinez with a look at South Florida's certified most accurate forecast. Tonight, we'll see temperatures down in the upper 70s. Slight chance for a quick shower or two. Then back to the heat and more impact weather on your Tuesday. Look for showers and storms with high temperature near 90.
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15: 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But with us now is Jonathan Fahey, former acting ICE director and former federal prosecutor. Jonathan, welcome back to the show.
6: Thanks for having me.
15: I want to play a few sound bites coming out of the absolute chaos in New Jersey, in Newark. These left-wing activists, really this militia-type group that we saw operating in Minneapolis not long ago, they have now turned their attention to New Jersey and targeting Delaney Hall, this detention center. Independent journalist Nick Sorter has been there witnessing all of it now for more than a week. We're like 9 or 10 days into this. Here he is describing what he's been seeing, Cut 34.
7: They try to make it look like it's a grassroots effort out here, that it's just, you know, random community members coming together and protesting out in the street against ICE. That is absolutely not what is going on out here. It is very well organized. It's well funded.
15: Hardcore left-wingers being funded by big money on the left. This was Nick Sorter going on. This was when he joined the Big Weekend Show over the weekend on Fox News Channel. Cut 35.
7: I infiltrated multiple times the camp that they had set up out here, as well as also a rioting learning session thing, or maybe I should say leering, I don't know, out here where they're teaching them how to pretend to be medics. They give them over $100 worth of equipment, send them in there to basically be the Antifa support staff. So when they go head to head with ICE and their clashes, you know, they have people standing by with water to splash them in the face and get them right back into the fight. So it's concerning. But I mean, it's the same people organizing this all around the country. They're very good at it. I think these groups need to be broken up.
15: And that was Nick Sorter joining the Big Weekend Show over the weekend on Fox News Channel. The acting attorney general, Todd Blanche, addressing all of what's been going on in Cut 32. Listen here.
6: We see his face, and I promise you, we will find him. And when we find him, we will arrest him, because it is a crime not only to threaten law enforcement, but not surprisingly, to threaten their family as well.
15: So my understanding is the person in the first part of that clip who was screaming at the officers has been arrested. You heard the threat there. I'll kill your whole bleeping family. Your whole bleeping family is dead. Children, wife, all dead. I have your face. You're dead. Then the response there from the attorney general, and then a follow through. So I guess the question here, Jonathan, presents itself. It's pretty obvious. We've heard Democrats insisting across the board that ICE agents and others should all be showing their face. There's no excuse to have these masked thugs roaming our streets. The Gestapo, this is how they describe federal law enforcement. Then you have someone on tape seeing one of their faces and saying, now I've got you, I'm going to murder your whole family. Does this episode not exemplify why a lot of these agents are, in fact, shielding their faces?
8: Think about it. These agents wouldn't want to be shielding their faces if they didn't have to or didn't think it was necessary. And it really is interesting, particularly the fact that this is going on in New Jersey, because remember, Mikey Sherrill signed a mask ban, which is unconstitutional, by the way. But in any event, she signed one in March of this year. So, you know, this is right in her face, seeing why it is necessary for them to wear masks. And the interesting thing, she's had a lot to say, meaning the New Jersey governor. She hasn't mentioned this once that I'm aware of. And you think this really should stand out, because everyone should be on the side of protecting law enforcement, and regardless where you come out on various issues. And it's really shocking. I guess I shouldn't say shocking, because it's actually standard, but it's so disappointing that Democrats cannot stand up for these agents, particularly when their families are being threatened, which makes it even worse.
15: Nick Sorter, we played the clip from him a moment ago in that same interview, and he's also been posting about it on social media. He's kind of infiltrated these organizations and some of their communications, and the lists of equipment that they're asking for. It's not like, hey, we need some water and some sandwiches because we're doing a vigil to peacefully protest. This is hardcore agitation materials that they are requesting. It looks like they are being funded to the hilt by who knows exactly what these sources are. A lot of them seem to be outside agitators. One point that Governor Sherrill has made is, of some of the arrests, disproportionately they are people not from New Jersey. She is trying to walk this line, to your point, where she is getting indignant and angry and saying you cannot treat our law enforcement this way. But she's not talking about federal law enforcement. She's talking about the New Jersey cops. So she's trying to stand up for law enforcement in one sense, but is still demonizing ICE and federal law enforcement sort of in this same pandering balancing act that she's attempting. And she was really one of these politicians going

0: communities across the country in danger in this state. At the same time, we're not going to allow mass federal agents to terrorize our state.
1: Come on, children, your wife, come on, Dad. Punch it, my boy.
0: We're not going to tolerate masked roving militias pretending to be well-trained law enforcement agents.
1: I have your face, motherfucker. You're dead. Dead.
0: So I'm proud to sign today's third and final bill known as the Mass Bill.
2: You will pay. You will pay. You will pay.
3: So, as you just heard there, she is proud to sign the Mask Bill. And then subsequently is saying, well, hang on, we've got these violent out-of-state agitators. Don't come after our local and state law enforcement, please. In that press conference, she described federal law enforcement agents shielding their identity from lunatics like that man threatening one agent as masked roving militias. That is the language the governor of New Jersey, a Democrat, used to describe ICE agents from the agency that you used to run, as opposed to the actual masked roving militias of violent left-wing agitators who have been attacking law enforcement for days on end in New Jersey, you know, days or weeks after she used those words. What's your message for Governor Sherrill, and how is this playing inside ICE based on your many contacts?
4: Well, I think she's trying to be, you know, a little bit more clever than maybe the Tim Walz, Jacob Frey in this thing.
3: Yeah,
4: but she's really cynical in the way she's handling this, because she's implicitly saying it's fair game to harm these agents, because if these agents are there to terrorize your community, make you less safe, the roving agents out of control, it implicitly says you can resist them, you can harm them, because you are on the right side. And I don't think you could read it any other way. And so I think she is really, it is very cynical. It's dishonest in every respect. And the worst thing about it is she lit the match last Monday on this thing. I think it was Memorial Day when this started. And then she wants to take a step back and act like she's trying to, like, put out the fire, when in fact she and these other politicians started the fire. And the most important thing for everyone to know, these Democrats couldn't care less about conditions in Delaney Hall. They do not want illegal aliens deported. That's the issue here. And they really give up the game, because they never say the conditions in the hall, in Delaney Hall, are bad, therefore let's move these people to some other facility. They say, oh, let them out in the community. Let's let child molesters, rapists. So all of it is the deepest cynicism. And, you know, it really just shows such a lack of respect for our system of government, our system of federalism. A true, you know, a serious governor would say, I don't agree with the policy, but that's the law, and we should respect the law, and if we want to change it, there are mechanisms to change it. But instead, she wants to fan the flames and then act like she's the one, like I said, putting out the fire, when she, in fact, started the fire, or was part of the arsonist crowd starting the fire.
3: And then you have these activists, these agitators, these criminals who are violent. They thrive on violence. I think they want to create another Minneapolis situation. They want to make it as dangerous as possible. You can hear that they're threatening officers. They're also attacking them, right? I saw photographs of an officer who was bitten to the point that there was a lot of blood flowing on his arm. There's also really disturbing video of these agitators pelting police horses in the face with projectiles. I mean, this is scumbag behavior.
4: Yeah, there's nothing worse, in my view, than hurting an animal, you know, in all seriousness. Like, I don't want the officers to be hurt, but it just shows a depravity that you're willing to hurt these police animals, hurt human beings, and really, again, not even protesting what you pretend to be protesting. And they're not, and I shouldn't even say protesting, because I'm giving them the credit that they're not.
3: Yeah,
4: they're
3: rioting. Yeah.
4: And you know, the Democrats call them protesters, but, you know, you're in D.C. a lot. I'm in D.C. every day. We see protests every single day. They're not doing this stuff. They're holding their signs. They're making their voices heard. That's what protesting is. They're trying to thwart, subvert ICE from doing the job. And it's not an elective for ICE to deport illegal aliens. It's actually required under the law that they enforce immigration laws. It's, you know, unfortunately, the Biden administration set the standard that the executive branch can basically just decide to not enforce a whole category of laws because they think it politically benefits them. But these agents and Donald Trump are

0: We not just, again, it's not just a campaign promise. It's what they're supposed to do, faithfully execute the laws of the United States. And if they have a problem, again, they should go to Congress. But this is the route they choose. And they're willing to put these agents in danger, but they're also willing to put all of us in danger. And you think of, you know, we go to these, you know, go back to, you know, Sheridan Gorman or so many of these cases. We have people that are dead because of Democrat sanctuary city policies where they put illegal aliens ahead of American citizens. And it really, I cannot think of a situation in all seriousness where I've seen the Democratic Party willing to put American citizens ahead of illegal aliens. They will defame American citizens and law enforcement.
1: Well, you even had President Trump throw down that gauntlet to the Democrats during the State of the Union. And they wouldn't applaud or stand up for the basic premise that the role of the government is to protect American citizens over illegal immigrants. That was something that they sat there silently stone-faced in the face of that challenge from President Trump. A moment ago, Jonathan, you invoked the name of Sheridan Gorman. There's an update, actually, in that case that I want to get to and get your reaction. Her parents also sounding off. That's coming up on The Guy Benson Show after this.
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0: 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I've been surfing here since I was a kid. Now, seeing my grandson out on the water, it means everything to me. Watching him and taking in the blue waves, the sea breeze, the blurry horizon.
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11: 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In St. Lucie, I-95 North, a vehicle fire just beyond mile marker 127. Two right lanes blocked. I-95 North, an accident just past Belvedere Road, also has two right lanes blocked, with delays back to Southern Boulevard. In Broward, Powerline Road South, an accident just before the I-95 overpass. And 595 East, an accident at the Hiatus Road exit, with delays back to the Sawgrass Expressway. This traffic is service of Massage MV and the Traffic Center. I'm Sharina.
12: Before the break, you mentioned Sheridan Gorman, the Loyola student in Chicago who was murdered right along the lakefront there in Chicago in an area that I know very well, allegedly by an illegal immigrant who came into the country illegally under President Biden and the border crisis. He was released. He immediately committed a crime. As soon as he got to Chicago, within days, was arrested for a crime, was released, of course, because of sanctuary policies, soft on crime policies. And we don't know how many additional crimes he may have committed in the interim, but eventually now stands accused and charged with murdering, shooting to death this young woman who is just starting her life. And now we have learned that he is even in more trouble, this suspect, a 26-year-old. According to NBC's affiliate in Chicago, he was caught by Cook County jail officials with a weapon when he was searched on the inside of that jail. So now he is facing additional charges and legal trouble. This is one of the more egregious examples, unfortunately not an unfamiliar one at this point, of uncontested illegal immigration plus sanctuary policies contributing to a heinous crime victimizing an American. The family, specifically the father of Sheridan Gorman, reacting in an interview with Mike Tobin of Fox News, our colleague, just the other day in Cut 36. Listen here.
13: Let them do their job. I've heard it said that federal immigration officials don't have to use as many people. They don't have to use as much force if there's cooperation. It can be done quickly and efficiently. It can be done at a courthouse. It can be done in the prison. It doesn't have to be done in the streets. So there needs to be cooperation.
14: So the accountability lies with the city and the state and the sanctuary policies.
13: Absolutely. We believe so. Absolutely.
14: And your daughter shouldn't be dead.
15: No.
13: Oh, and the same thing is going on in our home state, and it's really frustrating. I never understood what that word triggered meant. I heard people use it all the time. I hear our governor speak of these policies and touting them as this great, wonderful thing, and it triggers us.
12: They are referring to Governor Hochul in New York, which is where they live. She had gone to Chicago for school, their daughter, who is now dead. And Jonathan, that is just basic common sense, what Mr. Gorman is talking about there. How I wish you would have politicians take a step back from the breathless insanity of their base and listen to angel families grieving people like this man and his wife.
16: Yeah, it is so really disgusting if you think about it, that we have a party in this country that has more interest in representing foreign nationals and foreign national criminals than United States citizens. It's really sickening if you think about it. And the Democratic Party, you know, they always put illegal aliens first. And you would think they would actually come out in a world of reasonableness if they cooperated on the criminals and fought the battle on another front, because we know they want open borders and mass amnesty. But they are so radical on this position. And I don't know if it's their base or if it's all of them, because, you know, it's really sad that we have, what, 40-something Democratic senators, and John Fetterman is the only one that I'm aware of that speaks out against sanctuary cities. I mean, it's just stunning to me. They'd rather a child molester gets put back in their community than deported after the end of their sentence or their arrest or whatever, and that's consistent. It's not just a one-off, and we see it in Fairfax County, we see it in Chicago, we see it in New York, and time and again, Lake and Riley, again, sanctuary city in New York, then sanctuary city again, where's Augusta, Georgia, wherever, or Athens, Georgia, where he was arrested again. And it's just, it's so awful. And we're going to have to see another family, another Sheridan Gorman family. We're going to see more and more of these, and they're so preventable, and they won't even try. And it's, you know, it's again, Democratic Party seems to, they're anti-Trump in every respect and pro-illegal alien in every respect. And I don't really know what else they're for these days other than in favor of illegal aliens. And it's remarkable to me, but it's remarkable and deadly. And we all suffer when people are victims of crime in our community, not just the people that are the victims. Everyone indirectly suffers, and it's so horrible and, again, preventable.
12: Jonathan Fahey, a former federal prosecutor, is the former acting director of ICE here on The Guy Benson Show. Jonathan, thank you.
16: Thank you.
12: And we will be right back.

0: I'm Dan Franzese, a conservative pro-Trump businessman and political outsider running for Congress in South Florida's 25th district. Unlike all the career politicians in this race, I'm focused on results with my platform of affordability, accountability, and America First. I will work with President Trump to finish the job of making America great again. I'm Dan Franzese, and I approve this message.
1: Paid for by Dan Franzese for Congress 2026.
2: ABC News, I'm Michelle Franzen. The Justice Department says it will abide by a judge's order temporarily freezing the $1.8 billion anti-weaponization fund created as part of President Trump's settlement related to his IRS case. ABC's Stephen Portnoy has more.
3: Last week's order from Virginia-based federal judge Leonie Brinkema freezes the fund pending a hearing she set for next Friday, June 12th. The Justice Department says it strongly disagrees with that order but will abide by it. That is the top Senate Republican. Majority Leader John Thune says he wishes the administration would decide on its own to shut the fund down.
2: Iran says it's pulling back on talks with the U.S., accusing Israel of violating the ceasefire agreement with strikes on Lebanon. President Trump says he spoke to Israel's prime minister and Hezbollah mediators, both agreeing to pause fighting. Crews in Laos scrambling to rescue two remaining miners from flooded caves who have been stranded for more than a week. Five other trapped miners were rescued over the weekend. This is ABC News.
4: This is a Bloomberg Money Minute. Apple's about to make going out to dinner with friends a little easier with a new iPhone tool, part of Apple Cash, that allows users to take a photo of a receipt, assign each item to whoever ordered it, and generate an exact payment rundown according to what everyone had. Fresh record highs on Wall Street today for all the major averages, thanks to a ceasefire deal between Israel and Hezbollah in Lebanon. Ongoing U.S. talks with Iran and Anthropic, the maker of the in-demand Claude AI chatbot, filing paperwork to begin selling stock to the public a little later this year. At the closing bell, the Dow up 46 points, the Nasdaq up 114, the S&P added 20. Oil, though, about 5% higher. It's back above $92 a barrel. And Walmart is now limiting its workers' use of its in-house AI tool called Code Puppy due to unexpectedly high demand, creating spreadsheets, presentations, and more, running up costs, and using too much data. Tom Busby, Bloomberg Radio.
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9: 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In St. Lucie, I-95 North, a vehicle fire just beyond mile marker 127. Two right lanes blocked. I-95 North, an accident just past Belvedere Road, also has two right lanes blocked, with delays back to Southern Boulevard. In Broward, Powerline Road South, an accident just before the I-95 overpass. And 595 East, an accident at the Hiatus Road exit, with delays back to the Sawgrass Expressway. This shopping is service of Massage MV. In the traffic center, I'm Sharina.
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11: From the WPBF 25 First Warning Weather Center, I'm Chief Certified Meteorologist Chris Martinez with a look at South Florida's certified most accurate forecast. Tonight, we'll see temperatures down in the upper 70s. Slight chance for a quick shower or two. Then back to the heat and more impact weather on your Tuesday. Look for showers and storms with high temperature near 90.
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14: In our first hour today, Jessica Millen Patterson, the former chairwoman of the California Republican Party, joined us. Some big things happening out there, primary tomorrow as well. Wanted to get her analysis of what's going down out on the West Coast. Here's part of that conversation. A poll that just came out from Emerson, this was just a few days ago, it was conducted among likely voters, shows Javier Becerra as a pretty weak frontrunner. He's awful, like a non-entity, just, you know, machine politician out there, very unpopular within the Biden administration. They didn't even like him there as a failed health secretary. I saw he had an event in West Hollywood where no one showed up the other day. Becerra's in first place. And then you've got a tie for second place between Tom Steyer, the left-wing billionaire who wants to arrest ICE representatives and leadership and officers. That's part of his campaign, arrest ICE. And then Steve Hilton, who is the leading Republican of the two who are in the race. Steve Hilton there tied. So if Hilton does not end up in second place, it could be a Becerra-Steyer general election, which would be, I mean, I think obviously a disaster for various reasons. What do you make of the polling as you look at it? And strategically, what do Republican and independent voters need to think about here, especially if they're choosing to vote tomorrow on Election Day?
15: Yeah, so I think you've laid it out perfectly, exactly the conundrum that not only Republicans, but Democrats are in, right? You talk about Javier Becerra and being such a weak front runner. And it's true. He kind of was the accidental guy in there. He was the one with the least amount of skeletons in his closet, and Steyer not being able to push it out there hard enough where he was able to push Javier Becerra down like he did with Swalwell, like he did with Katie Porter. And we never really saw Matt Mahan like get off the starting blocks. So what we've seen here is a lack of excitement from Democrats. And so you talk about the event that Javier Becerra just had in Hollywood and how few people were there. Well, that's because people are just plugging their nose and pulling the vote for him. That's what we're seeing in most of these polls. People aren't excited. But overall, turnout is really, really low. I'll be surprised if we see it much higher than those mid-30s range for turnout. So there's just not a lot of enthusiasm and excitement for voters and the candidates that they have to choose from. The concern that Republicans, that independents, anyone who wants a real choice in November should have is the fact that you may end up with two people whose votes will be very likely the same. And you won't have a real choice in November. For Republicans especially, and you talked about it for just a minute there, the concern that we have, the biggest concern that all Republicans should have is how will it affect not having a Republican at the top of the ticket affect those down ballot races? So when we are trying to hold on to state assembly and state Senate seats so that Sacramento doesn't go completely off the rails, because I know we could say that it can't get any worse. Trust me, it can get worse. We want to make sure that we're able to hold on to those congressional seats that weren't picked apart by Prop 50's ballot initiative last year. We want to make sure that we do our part to hold on to the House majority here in California. All of those are a big concern when you don't have someone at the top of the ticket driving out turnout. And so
14: the U.S. House majority, just
15: correct.
14: To be clear, definitely not the lower house of the state legislature. But I get the point. And not just those California-based races and districts, Jessica, also these statewide referendum questions on some really big things that could have significant impact statewide. If you have, just to paint this picture, if you have, let's say, a Becerra-Steyer general election, left and lefter, awful choices, if you're a Republican voter or right-leaning independent or someone who's just sick of the one-party rule in California, and you say, well, our stupid system is now going to have, you know, hardcore lefties winning no matter what, there's not even a choice for governor at the top that's remotely acceptable to me, why bother? You throw up your hands and just say, screw this, I'm out. That would be the real risk in my mind, whereas if you've got a Republican up there, at least it's like, all right, I want to go and send a message and vote for the Republican or vote against the Democrat, and while I'm there, maybe I will weigh in on these House races or state Senate races or these ballot initiatives. I worry about down ballot real problems with turnout and enthusiasm if it's at the top of the ticket, blue and blue, the entire choice. Is that a real worry? And if so, then what? Because we've had Chad Bianco and Steve Hilton on this show. I don't have a strong horse in the race at all. We will have Steve Hilton on the show tomorrow. His people reached out. I've got nothing against Bianco. I'm just looking at like the actual dynamics and the math. And it seems to me like if the Republican electorate ends up splitting its vote, I think stupidly, strategically in my mind, the Republicans might get locked out of the governor's race altogether. Is that something that you see as possible? And if people want to avoid that, then what?
15: It's certainly possible. And this isn't the fun conversation that we were having a few months ago when it was the Democrats on the other side. I will say that Democrats still haven't, not a single one of them has been able to really solidify the Democrat nomination.
14: My full interview with Jessica Millen Patterson, former chair of the GOP in California, available online as part of our free podcast at GuyBensonShow.com or FoxNewsPodcast.com or wherever you get your podcasts. When we come back, the home stretch, a reflection on my weekend and a salute that I feel stupid even making, but I'll do it anyway. I'll explain next.
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0: 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I've been surfing here since I was a kid. Now, seeing my grandson out on the water, it means everything to me. Watching him and taking in the blue waves, the sea breeze, the blurry horizon.
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6: 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I-95 North still reporting an accident just past Belvedere Road. Two right lanes blocked with delays down the Forest Hill Boulevard. I-95 South seeing stop and go traffic from Blue Heron Boulevard down to Forest Hill Boulevard. In Palm Beach County, 6th Avenue South headed west. An accident at Congress Ave with congestion back to I-95. Forest Hill Boulevard West. An accident just past Military Trail. Lantana Road West still reporting an accident at First Road with congestion back to Jog Road. Road and in Broward. Sample Road West, an accident at Power Lane Road. Emergency vehicles now on the scene. Use caution. 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I'm Sharina.
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8: 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I am scheduled to be on Fox and Friends tomorrow morning in the 6 a.m. hour. Sometimes that moves around, fluid, live TV, all of that. But you can set your DVRs, or maybe you're an early bird. We shall see. But that's at least the plan for tomorrow morning. So I want to talk about my weekend, which was a bit unusual for me. I was home all weekend long, alone with my son. because Adam was at a bachelor party. One of his colleagues from work is getting married, so they had rented a house down in North Carolina at a lake and spent some time out on a boat and seemed to have a great time. In fact, yesterday, his flight back to D.C. was not until like mid to late evening, so he had this whole day to kill because they had to be out of the house by noon or something like that. And I guess he overheard someone talking about the pre-World Cup USA-Senegal. I think they call these things international friendlies, but a game between Team USA and Senegal, which was being played in Charlotte, which is the airport he was going to be flying out of. He had nothing to do, so he went and I think just scalped a ticket for relatively cheap and was in there and watched USA win 3-2. Which seems like a very high-scoring, exciting game for soccer. I'm not really a huge soccer person, but glad to see USA win. I watched the tail end of it since he was there. Very uncharacteristic for Adam. Not a sports guy. Let's put it that way. Unlike me, I am the sports fan in this house. Although it's very funny, I had the Yankees game on yesterday here at the house, just on TV. I wasn't paying much attention to it because I was watching my kid. More on that in a second. But the game was on in the background. I happened to turn it on in the middle of the third inning when the Yankees scored 13 runs in an inning. One inning, 13 runs. Franchise record was 14 runs. They scored 10 runs before a single out had been recorded. So they went on to win. The reason I mention this is I am the sports fan. My son, who's 2.5, knows that I'm a sports fan. He is too young to understand much beyond that, but because he seems to recall my sports fandom correctly, revolving around Northwestern, football and men's basketball, my alma mater, he has been trained by sources close to me to say, "Go Cats," when he sees me watching a Northwestern game, and he just now associates that with all sports. So at one point, he was running through the living room. The Yankees were on in the background. He looked up for half a second, pointed at the TV, said, "Go Cats," and then ran off. And you know what? Good enough. Close enough for now at 2.5. In any case, Adam left for this bachelor party weekend, crack of dawn on Friday morning, and got back to the house after 10 p.m. last night. Our childcare is over Friday, late afternoon, early evening. So Friday evening through bedtime last night, it was just the Data Guy show here at the house with no assistance. And Adam is basically thinking, yeah, welcome to my world, because when I'm in New York for TV or whatever, he often deals with this, although sometimes we have some help on weekends, and it's a long story. It was just me is the point. And it was so fulfilling and awesome and amazing and frustrating and exhausting and nonstop. Like yesterday, for example, he went down for his nap, which is now under 2 hours, early afternoon. And that was my one free opportunity, right? I'm up in the 6 a.m. hour. He's going to go to bed around 8. He does not stop. This kid does not stop moving ever. And you can't just sort of let him go because he's a 2.5-year-old and you never know what he's going to get himself into. It's like, how did you even find that trouble to discover? So you have to be constantly vigilant. So if you want to do anything or achieve anything, it's got to be during the nap. So I had like an hour and a half, hour and 45 minutes to write a column, which is now up, by the way, at the Washington Examiner website, just plugging that, where I'm senior columnist, and then also to do my Peloton. Because I tried to exercise with him in the basement on Saturday, and his absolute ceiling was 10 minutes. He was intrigued. He would watch. I would ask him to, like, take my water bottle and then go and bring it back and sort of distract him. 10 minutes was the max. So I ended up doing this abbreviated quasi-workout on Saturday. Didn't really work. Sunday, I'm like, I've got to do it during the nap. So the column plus the bike, then a shower, and then he's up, and then it's back off to the races. So we did a lot. We went to a farmer's market. We went to the park. We went to the playground. We had a play date. We did all the things. All the breakfast, lunch, and dinner, snacks, all of that is me. All the cleaning, all the everything. And in no way am I saying that this was like a terrible imposition. This is just parenting. This is what you do. Just to have that concentrated one-on-one for basically 3 days with no extra set of hands was a challenge. And we got through it, and it was awesome. And we had these little connection moments where he would look at me or laugh or say something or discover something. And it just, like, makes all the other stuff worth it. It was so, so cute. And, like, my heart was full, but my body was so tired. Last night, I started a brand new book. I'm sitting there. He has gone to bed. It's like 8:45. I am struggling to keep my eyes open as I try to read the book. I'm like, you know what? Forget it. I've got a sleep deficit. I'm just going to pass out and sleep for as long as I need to. And that's what I did. So two things I want to leave you with. Number one is a shout out that I'm embarrassed to give, but I'm going to give it anyway. And number two is just a little taste of the weekend, a little soundbite from our adventures together this weekend. The shout out, again, I'm like saying this as I cover my face partially, cringing, because it should be so obvious, but when people give their flowers rhetorically to single parents, I always understood it. Intellectually, I always understood it. When you have these kinds of responsibilities, even just for a couple of days, and it's all you all the time, I just couldn't help but sit back and think and consider in awe what single parents do every single day. I am in awe of single parents who work hard and keep it all together and keep the train on the tracks. And obviously people end up in different positions in life for different reasons. And setting all that aside, if you're raising a kid or kids, plural, mind blow, doing it all yourself, I just have to congratulate you and say that there's a new level of respect that has been unlocked in my brain. And I'm sure you are probably rolling your eyes at me, and I deserve to have eyes rolled at. And I deserve it, right? Fully admitting it, I deserve it. But I'm going to say it anyway, because just that little sample size made me think about it more than once. And I'm like, you know what? I'm going to say something on the show. That's point one. And then point two, this is from last evening. We were on, you might even say, the home stretch. Almost bedtime. He was kind of winding down, but still very, very energetic. And he decided he had a new activity. And I'm like, ooh, this does not involve tons of physical exertion by me. I'm just going to sit here and supervise. He was going in and out of this little closet in his bedroom with hanging clothing and then taking the hangers with the little outfits, you know, his a jacket or a shirt or a pajama setup or whatever. And he was hanging these little tiny baby hangers onto his crib in between the slats and creating almost like a rack of clothes on his crib. The video is amazing because he would go in there and close the door fully. So he's having his own private little time consulting with himself in the closet. Then he would emerge with a new hanger or two. And he was just babbling and describing almost play by play of what he was doing. And wasn't even looking at me. He was just doing this on his own. So I decided to film one little piece of it and send it out to the grandparents and to Adam and all of that. And here's what it sounded like. You can hear him talking about hangers. There's some high-pitched squealing at one point because he was just enjoying this also very much. Cut 39.
9: What did I buy? I bought so many hangers. Oh my god, get those hangers. One. And number two. Goes like. And. Let's have a go.
8: And the door closes, and it was off to the next outfit. I brought so many hangers, he said, which is fact check true. Hangs the first one, and number two. And then was just sort of surveying his work and was very pleased with it and went back for more. And then it was bedtime. not just for him, but very much for Data Guy. Needed some sleep. Big time. Oh, that was the Data Guy experience over the weekend. And I just wanted to share it with all of you guys. Just maybe a personal indulgence. If you've got kids or grandkids, though, I think you probably know just a little bit about what I'm talking about. Probably you know a lot more, frankly. And I'm working through it as a still relatively new parent. And then I sit there and I'm like, oh my gosh, there's another one coming. Due next month, now that it's June. Oh my gosh. So in the best possible way, just pray for us. Back here tomorrow on the Guy Benson Show. We will talk to you then. Have a great night. I am in awe of single parents.
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16: From ABC News, I'm Michelle Franzen. After Iran state media signaled talks were off between the U.S. and Iran due to ongoing Israeli strikes in Lebanon, President Trump says he made separate calls to Israeli's prime minister and Hezbollah mediators, and both sides have agreed not to attack the other. ABC's Karen Travers says the president indicated talks with Iran are still going and moving rapidly.
17: We haven't heard from the Iranians anything to indicate that things are back on, and really, even the on-off, what is happening, the substance is still very complicated. There are still significant sticking points that have to be reworked, and the president had sent changes back to Iran that so far they have not addressed or weighed in on.
16: The Justice Department says it will abide by a Virginia judge's ruling that temporarily ordered the $1.8 billion fund to be frozen amid litigation.
18: A social media post from the Justice Department says officials strongly disagree with last week's ruling by a federal judge in Virginia temporarily freezing the fund pending a hearing she set for the end of next week. The department says it will abide by that ruling. That, as more congressional Republicans express their opposition to the idea of handing out up to $1.8 billion of taxpayer money to those who have been accused of or convicted of crimes.
16: ABC's Stephen Portnoy. The state of Florida announcing it's suing OpenAI and CEO Sam Altman. The suit claiming the company says the company knowingly released and aggressively marketed ChatGPT to the public, including young users, while concealing serious risks. Florida Attorney General James Uthmeyer alleges the company suppressed internal safety warnings and deceived users about the true nature and dangers of the product.
19: People are getting hurt. Parents are getting deceived. and they need to pay for it.
16: OpenAI tells ABC News it already has safety measures in place to redirect people to mental health resources if it detects them going down a dark path, adding it's committed to getting this right. Health officials are working to trace the Ebola outbreak in the Democratic Republic of Congo. More than 1,000 suspected cases now exist. You're listening to ABC News.
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22: 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Well, ChatGPT appears to have developed a pro-environmental, left-libertarian orientation, meaning on most political issues, Chat's opinions are basically liberal. Here's an example. Forbes magazine verified when given the prompt, write a poem about President Trump, it refused, but wrote one about President Biden. That has since been corrected. Still, research shows that Google's Gemini and OpenAI's ChatGPT 4 are the most politically biased, while Elon Musk's Grok and Anthropic's Claude the least. So the word is trust but verify, especially with AI. 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
6: 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On 95 North, still reporting an accident just past Belvedere Road. Two right lanes blocked with delays down to Forest Hill Boulevard. On 95 South, seeing stop and go traffic from Blue Heron Boulevard down to Forest Hill Boulevard. In Palm Beach County, 6th Avenue South headed west. An accident at Congress Ave with congestion back to I-95. Forest Hill Boulevard West, an accident just past Military Trail. Lantana Road West, still reporting an accident at First Road with congestion back to Jog Road. And in Broward, Sample Road West, an accident at Power Lane Road. Emergency vehicles now on the scene. Use caution. 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I'm Sharina.
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25: From the WPBF 25 First Warning Weather Center, I'm Chief Certified Meteorologist Chris Martinez with a look at South Florida's certified most accurate forecast. Tonight, we'll see temperatures down in the upper 70s. Slight chance for a quick shower or two. Then back to the heat and more impact weather on your Tuesday. Look for showers and storms with high temperature near 90.
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0: That's kind of my experience with FIFA. And so it's unfortunately the liberals in D.C. have turned me off to international soccer. Maybe I'm wrong. I'm a baseball guy, and every time I talk sports on here with Will, when I've been in, I have gotten something wrong or totally forgotten about something or didn't know somebody. So, you know, that's just, I get so immersed in other worldly topics and big topics that are going around. Something that Dan isn't quite familiar with, but Patrick and I had a 40-minute phone call about this when I was talking about filling in.
1: Hey, what's going on?
0: Today, this $200,000 Lego theft. Or alleged theft, apparently, that's going on. Where did this, Patrick, where was this? This was Oregon, right, where it started? Because all the actual action is happening in Utah.
2: Actually, I just assumed it was Utah. So, but it's a big,
0: no.
2: It's a big company, right? It's a big company.
0: Yeah, so it's Bricks and Minifigs. It's a big company that is a secondary reseller of Lego. So if you guys haven't followed along in the past couple of years, and I have, I'm a nerd, in case you're wondering, and I've been actually putting my Lego collection into cases at home. And some of these Legos that I collect for fun, and a lot of people think, you know, well, we're just going to put them together for fun. Legos have now become almost like a commodities exchange. Where the minifigs go up to thousands of dollars in some instances. People have been flipping them for enough that there is a chain of stores that now flips them. An example that I was telling Patrick about this weekend, I have all the original Batman sets. When they branded the Batman sets, I have the first six sets that came out. I paid $183 for all six sets back in like 2006 or something like that. And I kept them because they're cool. Now the cheapest of those sets is $750.
1: Dang.
0: And so that is the rate at which these go up. So it's a big commodity market. So there's this older man who had collected Star Wars. This is actually a very, very intriguing story.
1: In the box,
0: I wouldn't have brought
1: me,
0: it to the
1: right?
0: show.
2: In the box.
0: In the box. Okay, in the box. Okay. Now mine are out. But also when they're out, the minifigures are still worth those thousands of dollars.
1: Gotcha.
0: It's crazy to me. Like, so, you know, if you bought your kids Legos in the 90s, you might want to go back. If they're still sitting around in the 80s, you might want to go back and see what you got. Because you might have your retirement. So
2: yeah, you could probably.
0: There's an older man
2: right now.
0: Yeah, pretty much.
2: Yeah.
0: What do you guys got?
1: I have.
0: You have something good?
1: I have buckets full of Legos.
0: You need to go through them.
1: Okay, interesting. It's like Pokemon cards.
0: That's a whole nother conversation. It's going to be 3 hours, and we could do nothing but nerd time with Tim, but that's not what the Will King country is about. This is actually a very, very intriguing story because there was an older gentleman who had $200,000, one of the largest private collections of sealed Star Wars product. He was getting older, decided to sell them off, and he consigned them through this Bricks and Minifigs store. Then the store changed hands. It was a liberal couple who I kind of followed up on this and saw who owned the store. So it was like a liberal couple that said they want to flee the country because of Trump. That's a whole nother conversation. That's just goofy to me. So they sell the store to another group of guys. They totally forget about the consignment agreement, and the other guys basically just take the Legos and say that you're out of luck. So
1: shame.
0: There's a YouTuber. There's levels to this. There's a YouTuber named Reckless Bem. He's got, I think, 600,000 followers. And he has been following the case. He's been trying to get involved to try to get the money back for this older man. And he does goofy stuff in the middle of it, but nothing illegal that we think. He then serves. He's able to find a way, and there's, like, levels of this. And I encourage you to go take a look at this. This is very interesting. Like, if you've never been into Legos, even if you're not into Legos, you should go take a look at this whole case. He has, like, a documentary-style coverage of this on his YouTube channel. But he finds a way to sue in small claims court the new owners of this Lego store who now live in Utah. So if you've ever had to file a small claims court case, you have to serve your opponent. He shows up to the guy's house, and that's when the party begins in Utah. The police are called on him over and over again, and it kind of goes off the rails because as he's trying to serve the papers, well, first, by the way, I skipped a line. You have to try to settle. You have to attempt to settle with your opponent in court first. So he has to show up in person and talk to him before he can file this case. He's able to do that. The guy doesn't talk to him. Gets weird. Then he has to serve the papers on him when the court case begins. That's when this gets weird. He shows up to Utah, and suddenly he starts getting pulled over at random. And we have all of these clips. It's kind of wild. Let's see the first pulled over clip that we have of him.
3: So who's Ben?
4: Me.
3: Ben.
2: But we want the roll and stop one.
3: It's good. Like it?
4: This is AmeriCorps Police. The reason I stopped it was the stop sign.
3: I didn't? I thought I stopped.
5: Yeah, you definitely stopped.
3: So you said you ran a stop sign?
5: Huh?
3: You said you ran a stop sign?
5: I didn't see what happened.
3: Yeah, I was like,
5: because we definitely stopped at the stop sign. Yeah.
7: I was so sure that we stopped at the stop sign that I actually requested all the police footage of this. And as you can see, we didn't even do a rolling stop. We fully stopped at the stop sign. So this is an illegal traffic stop.
0: So this is where the whole thing begins. He gets pulled over and the cops immediately know that it's Ben in the car. But I don't want to assume the worst, that it's like police corruption or that old, good old boy system kind of situation. I know that that sometimes happens in the world. And all of this is alleged, by the way. I can't conclude anything from everything that I'm saying here. But all of a sudden, when he starts showing up to serve the papers, things like that start happening, where he's stopped at a stop sign. He turns the corner, and then he's pulled over for a rolling stop. And the cop knew exactly who was in the car, which is very suspicious. I was trained as a public defender in Baltimore City. If I was defending this guy in court, I'd be throwing that out immediately. It doesn't just stop there, though, as he continues to try to serve the papers on this guy. And again, Reckless Ben, he's a YouTuber, he's entertaining, he does little goofy things in the middle, but he's not doing anything harassing of this guy that I can see. He's not doing anything threatening anything to him. But then they're traveling along, and it ends up another time he goes to serve the owners of this minifigs and brick store. And a female officer knows all the facts of the case automatically and starts arguing it with him. We have that clip.
7: And the police showed up, and again, for.

0: This is a court case from a different state, by the way, and this Utah police officer happens to know all the facts of the case and is there to argue with him. Now, she's not there to enforce any kind of argument in a civil case. She's there because apparently he was called for either harassment or trespassing because he's trying to serve papers or collect on the case that he had won. This is, it's very intriguing. At one point, he also gets pulled over with his compatriots there that are filming in Utah. They're accused of having heroin in their car, and they're subjected to a three-hour search of their car.
1: Dang.
0: This is all over Legos that were taken in a sale of a Minifigs and Bricks or Bricks and Minifigs store. It is a wild story. But then it doesn't end there because the police then raid Reckless Ben's house at gunpoint. They get a search warrant to look for these Legos that he was suing the new owners for. I'm Tim Young filling in for Will Kane on Will Kane Country. We'll be right back.
2: More Will Kane next.
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0: Welcome back from the break. I'm Tim Young, filling in for Will Kane on Will Kane Country. Can you show the clip? This is mind-blowing to me.
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2: Search warrant. Stand up.
0: This is over these missing Lego sets. They were then somehow accused of stealing them.
3: This cop pulled my arm so far back, it dislocated my shoulder. He claims it's because I was attempting to make an escape or something.
4: Don't move like that. You understand me? Don't move like that.
5: Don't move quick. Everybody just chill.
0: I am so, like, I can't wait for this to shake out in court where this eventually goes. I think, and I know, Dan, you're new to this. Patrick, you were watching this too, and you saw the entire documentary. This is a guy who's just trying to recover the money or the Lego figures for an elderly man. He wins a small claims court case because of a little trickery they did in court, but it was totally legal. And he's trying to then collect on that case. He's not doing anything illegal, but he's getting accused of things. It seems like a lot of false police reports are being filed by someone who, by the way, the new owners happen to have cussed him out on the phone, and that's part of this documentary, and said that they would call the police and accuse him of these things. I just feel like, and I'm looking at this, I feel like this might have worked before there were body cams and before there were amateur journalists and documentarians like them.
6: Yeah,
0: this is a shakedown.
6: Yeah.
0: This is like something that would happen, I feel like, in the 70s when the cops are paid off or something. And again, I'm just allegedly. But this just smells so bad. And then, of course, the this is in American Fork, Utah. American Fork, I thought, was a restaurant up until I heard that it was a town in Utah. And the police chief put like a 30-minute video out. And it's like, man, just nobody's looking good here. Nobody is looking good at all. And he did, to his credit, release all of the body cam footage. At some point, there was redacted body cam footage that Reckless Ben was able to recover some of the audio from. They had redacted the audio. And in that audio, it said that he was innocent of the crimes. And they were trying to find ways to charge him with a crime when he hadn't broken any laws in person. This is a wild case. I can't believe this is still happening in America. But it is, I mean, it's just off the rails. Have you guys ever seen anything like this? I have never in my life seen anything like this.
6: Not recently, for sure. I mean, it's I mean, you have to go back, what, decades? Like, when you hear about these kind of things?
7: Well, who's being protected? Is the question.
0: The new owners. The new owners of the Lego store who have the $200,000 in Legos. This just seems like the mob or something. This really seems like something that happens in, like, you know, Chicago in the 40s or something. It doesn't, none of this makes sense to me.
6: And I'm shocked because in the comment section, they're like, what state is this in? I've never heard this story before. And it's like, why is this story not bigger? Because it's like,
7: I hadn't heard it either.
6: People are talking about it online, but nobody's talking about it in the mainstream yet. And they will.
0: It is, well, now that we've done it, that Will Kane Country has covered it through your nerdy fill-in host, this is one of the wildest, and I mean this from my legal training and being trained as a defense attorney and being just having the little bit of experience I have. But then I follow a lot of these, like, these attorney channels that kind of take a look at, like, you know, illegal traffic stops and things like that regularly. This is one after another. It really seems like they've targeted these guys. Again, it's a shakedown, and they're trying to scare them off.
7: Over Lego.
0: Now, by the way, Reckless Ben, yes, by the way, he was arrested. They arrested him for the theft of those Legos and had charged him. He paid bail. He was given bail, I think, a couple of days after he was arrested, but then found out on his way home that there was another warrant for his arrest for, I believe, threatening. They said that he threatened violence against the new Lego owner, and now Reckless Ben has fled to Mexico to continue his documentary.
7: Jeez.
6: Now, yeah, so about this story, I don't know if we played any of the clips about it, but, like, in order to get the process rolling, you have to physically go to the people and serve them the papers.
0: Yes.
6: So it's like,
0: anybody who's ever...
7: Why does he do that, though?
6: Exactly. Why does he have to do this?
0: Well, that is... That's part of the process. So in order to not just file, in order to file a case, if you've ever had a civil suit against someone,
7: it's 'cause it's civil,
0: you have to show, because the court doesn't want their time wasted when you're in the court system.
7: Right.
0: So you want to go and they want you to be able to amicably solve your problem. So you have to go talk to the person first. If they refuse to talk to you or it doesn't go anywhere from there, it's almost like eBay disputes or whatever else you do. Then you can involve the court and then you have to serve them the papers. Usually you hire a process server. In this case, he did, but he figured he could show up too. And at one point, the police even, and this just is a wild, wild case that is impossible to cover in 15 minutes. But at one point, the police take a look at the papers that he brings, the service, the process service, and they say these aren't real. And they make that determination. Also, they try to give it to the owner of the Utah store at one point. Yeah, before that, they try to give it to the owner of the new owner of this Bricks and Minifigs store. And he says no. And so he literally just refuses service from the police. And they bring it back to the car and give it to Ben. So they even put him in a worse position. If we just went down the simple facts of this case, and this is such a wild case, and there are so many other things in the news right now, but like, this is such a wild case. It is so entertaining. But they really are. It really seems like somebody is very guilty of something. Again, I can't determine whether or not they're guilty or not. But it seems like they're very guilty in this 200,000 Lego case. And they are trying everything they can to push this kid off from exposing them. But in the middle of everything, this is one of those instances where less is more, I think, and less helps you out. You're getting statements from the Bricks and Minifigs company. You're getting statements from the police. I think everybody, if they just kind of, I don't know, kept their mouths shut, it would be better off for everybody in this instance. Because the more they talk, the more guilty they seem to, at least in the public eye. And when you're in a business like that, you look absolutely terrible. It's crazy.
6: Yeah,
0: it's wild. Definitely. Yeah. Somebody who's here to talk about real things, not just that crazy case today, is Congresswoman from Texas 24, Beth Van Dyne. How you doing, Beth?
2: Good. I'm doing well. How are you doing today?
0: Pretty good. We're talking about this. You haven't seen this $200,000 Lego case, have you?
2: I have not. I have not. But I must say, you look fantastic, by the way, sitting behind that desk. It looks like it suits you.
0: Oh, thank you. Oh. You know, you and I met years ago at Americans for Tax Reform. We were sitting at a table next to each other when you were just a mere mayor, and now you're representing, I think, more than just Texas 24, but the state. You're in Lithuania right now, meeting with NATO, right?
2: Yeah. We had our NATO parliamentary the last couple of days. And you've got countries, you know, really from around Europe that are here. You've got Canada. And it has been it's been an honor. It's been a privilege to be able to represent our country. I think a lot of times some other folks just assume that we are the world's piggy bank. And I think reminding them, yes, we do have, a fond regard for Europe. But, you know, we also must respect the fact that we've got domestic needs of our own. And, you know, as we're approaching $40 trillion in debt and healthcare issues, infrastructure issues, security issues, that I think sometimes it's good to have that reminder here in a very vocal voice.
0: I'm Tim Young, filling in for Will Kane on Will Kane Country. We'll be back with Congresswoman Beth Van Dyne.
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14: ABC News, I'm Michelle Franzen. President Trump telling ABC's Jonathan Carl he agrees with the Justice Department's decision to abide by a Virginia judge's ruling to temporarily freeze the $1.8 billion so-called anti-weaponization fund. Democrats have also introduced a bill to try to ban the fund from using taxpayer money after the president agreed to drop his case against the IRS. ABC's Alex Mallon has more on the original case.
15: A judge down in Florida who actually was the one overseeing President Trump's case against the IRS. That judge now, after a bipartisan group of judges submitted a filing asking her to reopen the case, she did say now she's ordering the administration by June 12th to provide answers on whether they committed a, quote, fraud on her court.
14: Demonstrators taking to the streets in central Kenya protesting plans to establish a U.S. Ebola quarantine facility at a nearby military base, arguing it could raise the risk for local residents. Health officials say there are no suspected cases of Ebola outside Central Africa. This is ABC News.
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19: 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I-95 North, an accident just after Southern Boulevard. Police on the scene, use caution. Southern Boulevard West also has an accident on the approach to First Street with congestion back to Happy Hill Road. In Palm Beach County, Military Trail South, an accident at Forest Hill Boulevard with delays back to just past Summit Boulevard. And in Broward, University Drive South, an accident just before Sunrise Boulevard. This traffic is service of Massage Envy and the Traffic Center. I'm Sharina.
20: From the WPBF 25 First Warning Weather Center, I'm Chief Certified Meteorologist Chris Martinez with a look at South Florida's certified most accurate forecast. Tonight, we'll see temperatures down in the upper 70s, slight chance for a quick shower or two. Then back to the heat and more impact weather on your Tuesday. Look for showers and storms with high temperature near 90.
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0: back from the break. I'm Tim Young, filling in for Will Cain on Will Cain Country. Back to the interview with Congresswoman Beth Van Dyne. You've introduced two different bills to stop and curb the fraud that's been happening. Because, I mean, again, we take a look at just what's happening in Minnesota, and we're seeing hundreds of millions of dollars. That's a small state compared to a New York or a California or even our state with things that have snuck through. And I trust that Attorney General Ken Paxton has done a great job stopping what he can. But things still sneak through. What are your bills that you're working on, and what do people need to be paying attention to right now?
1: Well, one of the bills that we're working on actually has to do with hospice fraud. And we're going after where the bad liars are. We have seen just a proliferation of bad players in that market. And it's unfortunate because, well, you know, hospice is one of those things that, you know, at some point in time, many of us are going to need. It's when you're at your most vulnerable and families are not, you know, thinking correctly. And so you have these fraudsters. And under the Biden administration, we had Secretary Becerra in front of our Ways and Means Committee. And, I held up an address, a building in California. And I said, you realize that this has got, you know, dozens and dozens and dozens of hospice operations claiming to run out of it. And these people are getting paid millions of dollars fraudulently. What's the Biden administration doing? And the answer was basically nothing. And then just a few weeks ago, we had Secretary Kennedy in front of us. And he was very familiar with that building. And they have shut down, you know, hundreds and hundreds of these fraudsters. And it's amazing how much a difference an administration makes. But we are going after the bad actors before they actually get to the money instead of trying to chase them down afterward. Another bill that we're looking at is a COVID recovery bill. We saw over $900 billion go into that effort, and about $135 billion is suspected of being fraudulently placed. So there's about $1 billion right now that are hanging out in the states, and we need to make sure that we get our hands back on that to be able to pull it back into the federal coffers. Because if we don't act, basically that those dollars will go into state coffers, and we'll have a really hard time drawing them back. So these are just a few of the things that we're working on to make sure that the waste fraud and abuse is taken seriously. We're actually codifying a number of the programs that the Trump administration is pulling through, but there's a lot more to be done.
0: What happens once the money is paid out? Can we get that money back, or is that gone?
1: It's a lot harder to get it back than to make sure that doesn't go out fraudulently to begin with. This is why we're trying to get our efforts on the front end as opposed to the back end. Because, you know, again, during the Biden administration, a lot of the small business loans that we saw go out, a lot of them were fraudulent. And they just basically said if it was under $100,000, they were just going to give up and not even try to get those dollars back. And so, this administration has a completely different take on that. If you've taken dollars illegally from the government, they are going to come after you, or they're going to find you. They're also going to prevent those loopholes from being able to continue. So I think it's a number of different factors that we have to go after. There's a number of different ways that we have to go after them. But a lot of this is common sense and should be bipartisan.
0: It should be bipartisan, but for some reason, a lot of the folks on the left, including Tim Walz, seem to be very against it. Why do you think that is?
1: I think a lot of dollars are going to NGOs that help us, you know, support and prop up Democrats in office. You're seeing a lot of those dollars just basically act as a flow through, and they are doing the job that they want them to do, whether or not it's Catholic charities that are, you know, helping, you know, bring in folks here illegally, housing them, clothing them, giving them bus passes and plane tickets to go throughout the country. I think it's an effort that Democrats support, and I think it's, you know, not what the American people voted for, not what they want. And when you see billions of dollars of fraud, I think, you know, normal people who are working for a living and they're bringing home a paycheck to be able to, you know, pay for their rent, to be able to pay for food, are sick of it, and they should be sick of it. And I think, you know, again, this should be a bipartisan effort, but when you see people who are actually benefiting, you know, in their backyard, you know, you see Democrats who are fighting it tooth and nail, and Minnesota is a perfect example of that.
0: Yeah. Why, Beth, do I have a real job and try to work when I could just have run a Medicaid scam?
1: Because you understand, and you have a work ethic, and you love this country, and you don't think that, you know, federal dollars should be paid just to support you because you can, you know, trick the system. You're not like that. I'm not like that. The majority of Americans aren't like that. But what?
0: I like to believe that I'm not going to that I want to avoid jail. I want to not go to jail. I don't understand how these fraudsters continue to be able to play these games, and just and now, thank God, the Trump administration is actually working on it to send people to jail. But, you know, I would be the first one they would catch. I would, you know, open three clinics in my backyard and immediately get thrown in jail. I'm Tim Young, filling in for Will Kane on Will Kane Country. We'll be back with Congresswoman Beth Van Dyne.
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10: Saving you money, I'm Hillary Barsky. Many Americans are facing mounting financial pressures, but by making small changes to everyday habits can make a major impact on long-term wealth. Last year, nearly three-quarters of Americans failed to meet their savings and spending goals, according to a Vanguard Consumer Survey. Many people, especially those in their 30s and 40s, are falling into costly traps, including failing to boost emergency savings, delaying investing, and taking on too much debt. Financial experts say it's important to prioritize retirement savings. Missing out on employer matches or delaying contributions can have a long-term impact. Also, don't take on financial debt, which chips away at your ability to build real wealth. And it's critical to save for an emergency fund and start to plan for your child's education early. College costs continue to rise, and many families underestimate the importance that the earlier you start to save, the less difficult it becomes in later years. Saving you money, Hillary Barsky, Fox News.

0: Welcome back from the break. I'm Tim Young, filling in for Will Kane on Will Kane Country. Back to the interview with Congresswoman Beth Van Dyne. James Tallarico, how is he a reasonable candidate? This has been all the talk, by the way, between him and Graham Plattner. I can't believe where the Democrats have gone with their candidacies. But James Tallarico, how is he a reasonable candidate for Democrats in our state? Our state is, I believe, one of the reddest, one of the most conservative, one of the best. Obviously, it's why I live here. But how does a person like James Tallarico become the face of the Democrat Party in this state?
1: Well, I mean, look, you got AOC who's the face of the Democrat Party. Bernie Sanders, you know, an avowed socialist, is the face of the Democrat Party. You got Newsom, who's, you know, basically raped his state for years, is the face of the Democrat Party. Tallarico is the same ilk, if not even worse. I mean, this is a guy who has claimed that God is binary, you know, somehow trying to justify that the Virgin Mary was supportive of abortion, wants to have federal offices used as abortion clinics, and wants to have a welcome mat at our southern border after, you know, the Biden administration already did that. And we saw what happened. He had 20 million people in our country illegally that we're having to house, we're having to feed, we're having to put through school now. And a lot of those, not majority, but a lot, are actually rapists, murderers, thieves. They are fraudsters. We've seen what happens with open borders. And this is a candidate who was all for it. Thinks that, you know, in order to be a Christian, you have to have open borders. So this is not, let's not even get me started on the vegan aspect. You know, this is Texas, we eat our beef here. But, you know, this is a crazy left wing part of their party. And he's actually very dangerous for the state. And where we have economic development now, economic growth that is, you know, the embarrassment to a lot of states like New York and California, because they are having businesses that are leaving those states to come to Texas because policies matter. And this is a guy, you know, who would fight those policies, who would fight for overregulation, who believes that the government needs to be in charge of our lives and our businesses, which is exactly where you've seen these states fail that have done that. So I think he could be the worst thing for Texas. And I plan on supporting Ken Paxton as much as I possibly can.
0: I can't imagine the policy that Tallarico would actually want to move forward. I mean, this is I think all Republicans should be aware of the new strategy from the left, which is look like a moderate, look nice, warm and fuzzy. Abigail Spanberger and the Democrats in Virginia are the playbook for the rest of the country right now. And you take a look at the moment they got in. They did everything they said they wouldn't do. All of the things that they said, oh, we're a little moderate. We're not going to go with these crazy things and redistrict and add 50 new levels of taxation on our people. And that's exactly what they did.
1: A dog walking tax, right?
0: Within like the first 24 hours. Yeah. Within 24 hours, they had all this stuff basically rolled out in their state. And even the people there are like, wait, what's happening here?
1: Who's this reminiscent of, by the way?
0: Do you think people are paying attention?
1: This was also the Biden administration. When Biden ran for president, he claimed to be the great uniter. He was going to do all these moderate things. He was a better choice of Trump because he's going to bring people together. And he wasn't going to be the crazy far left. And look exactly what he did. The policies matter. And the people that you put in these positions of power matter. And you've seen such a day and night difference between the Biden administration and the Trump administration. And you would see the same thing with a Tallarico if he were ever elected to be a senator in Texas.
0: 1,000%, and I don't believe the polls that say that he's up by like 2 points or whatever on PACT. I don't believe that for one second.
1: Well, you know
0: second.
1: What, though? He could be, because you know why? But if you think about why is he up in the polls, why could that possibly happen? And you're right, it's not the majority of polls, but they've got the exceptions. It's because we have not launched a campaign against Tallarico. The campaigns so far have been against, in between, Ken Paxton and John Cornyn. That fight is over. It's no longer Republican on Republican. Now we are all concentrated on becoming a very strong Republican voice, one voice in Texas, and that it will be a voice for the Republican ticket and against the Tallarico crazy ticket.
0: Yeah. You got a couple of minutes left here. I want to talk about one of the things that you do that is very unique to you and your office and our district. You know, there's been great job growth under Donald Trump, but here in this state alone, you have the largest in the nation, actually. We talked about this before. In the nation, you have the largest job fair. Yeah. You take over the entire Globe Life Field, the Rangers Stadium, with literally, how many people attended last time? 50,000 people?
1: About 35,000. But we're expecting a lot more than that this year.
0: I mean, and it's you.
1: And you're right. You were there last year. You got to see it last year. You got to walk the floor with me last year. You know, we are so proud of this Texas miracle. Yeah.
0: Oh, sorry. It was more. This is what happens when you're in Lithuania and I'm in a studio here in Dallas. It was busier than most baseball games the day that I was there at that stadium. Go ahead. Yeah.
1: So this is something that we have done every year that, since COVID, since I've been in office. And the reason why is it's an amazing thing to be able to be in Congress and to vote. But it's quite another thing to be able to be in your district and help firsthand. We pass bills, you know, that have work requirements, but it's something else to be able to come back to your district and help people get jobs, help these jobs, you know, these job creators be able to fill these positions. And, you know, we have had 35,000 people last year alone come out. We've had over 100,000 in the years that we've been doing this that have come out and gotten an opportunity to interview for new positions. Last year alone, we had over 500 businesses representing over 33,000 job offerings. About 30% of those were $100,000 jobs and above. This is not your typical job fair. And we had every single level of that Globe Life field filled. So it's going to be this year, August 6th, from 11 o'clock to 3 o'clock. Urge everybody, bring your copies of your resume, bring your phones, bring a good attitude, bring good walking shoes, and everybody should come out. This is really filling jobs that we are seeing created in Texas that need to be fulfilled in Texas and by great Texans.
0: I'm Tim Young, filling in for Will Cain on Will Cain Country. We'll be back with Congresswoman Beth Van Dyne.
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0: Welcome back from the break. I'm Tim Young, filling in for Will Cain on Will Cain Country. Back to the interview with Congresswoman Beth Van Dyne. I think every other congressman in the business right now needs to be paying attention to that and what you're doing, because you didn't do it to promote yourself. You did it to actually bring jobs to the area and to your district. And it started very small. It exploded very quickly when people saw the opportunities that they had there. Because I remember when it started. I couldn't imagine it ending up in a stadium the way that it did. It's wild how quickly it's grown. But I think every member of Congress in their district needs to be doing something like this, because you are legitimately connecting with all of these folks and bringing them jobs. Yeah.
1: We've tried actually,
0: one more thing.
1: We brought it to a number. Yeah. We brought this to
0: a number of
1: congressional offices. We've talked about it in conference, and I think you're going to see a lot more Congress members doing this. I think a lot of people just didn't have an idea that they could do this. I think, you know, thinking outside the box, it's not all about what you can do as an act of Congress, but literally as an individual Congress member. How can I make a difference in my community? I think maybe my background, as a former mayor has kind of contributed to that, but we really do think outside the office and think, what can we do to be able to help our constituents, to be able to work with our mayors, to be able to work with our businesses, to be able to work with people who are looking for jobs, be able to work with our chambers, and we bring everyone together. By the way, this is a not just a buy. This is a nonpartisan effort. Finding people jobs and helping with our economy should not be a partisan act. It should be something that anybody who is interested in helping their community should be able to do. So we ask everybody to get involved, advertise it, send it out to your, you know, your email lists, post it on your social media. Go to myntxjobs.com for more information. It'll show you a list of the businesses. And by the way, we already have over 300 businesses already signed up. So we are much further along than we were at this time last year. And again, it's going to be August 6th at Globe Life Field from 11 a.m. to 3 o'clock. And we look forward to seeing you there again this year.
0: Yeah, I'll be there. Always a great time, and always great hanging out with you, Congresswoman Van Dyne. I'm really losing it today. Enjoy the rest of your trip dealing with NATO. I don't envy that at all, but thank you for representing us there. And I know from personally knowing you that you're one of the best people to be over there handling them. So thanks for doing that, and I'll see you soon.
1: Thank you.
0: See ya. Joining us now is a Congressman Mike Haridopoulos from Florida 8. Congressman, you guys have had a bit of a, I'd say, tragic, kind of rough couple of weeks here down there in your district.
9: We did, as you know, last week, that horrific explosion with the Blue Origin test flight. And challenging, yes, but the good news is we're still well on our way to make our way back to the moon in 2028 with the help of not just Blue Origin, but SpaceX as well.
0: I mean, that's one of the ups and downs. Glass half full, glass half empty. Like, you do represent the area where we are going to be launching our shuttles into space to begin Project Artemis and all of those things. But, you know, when that kind of bad stuff happens, it's obviously not fun. Is that going to knock back the scheduling for the future NASA projects?
9: Well, it's a real challenge, as you know, Tim. Right now, NASA basically looks at the other companies like SpaceX and Blue Origin, helping them to get to the moon. And with Blue Origin's launch pad being knocked out by this explosion, we're concerned about it. I've been working with Jared Isaacman, the new NASA director, who's fantastic, by the way. He's really been on it. You saw the incredible Artemis 2 mission just a couple months ago. So we're looking at different pad options because it's Blue Origin and SpaceX that are actually designing the landers that will actually land on the moon. And since the explosion took place last week, we need to find another launch pad for Blue Origin's new Glenn rocket to take off from. So that's something we're working on, but we think we can find a way so we don't get too much behind schedule, because it's essential we beat the Chinese back to the moon.
0: I mean, that's the race now. That's the new space race, right? Originally it was Russia, and now we've got China that's trying to get up there. And it's not just getting to the moon, right? It's the, you know, Space Force makes sense. It's having the technology in space orbiting the Earth that's very important right now.
9: Well, Tim, you nailed it. I mean, this is not just a vanity mission or an exploration. This is about national security. Not only are we going to land on the moon, we're going to create what's called a moon base. That means that we're going to have astronauts living there, making sure that we create, one, some new energy sources. And we're also, of course, recognize that on the south pole of the moon, there's actually water. And that means you have the propellant necessary to launch you to other places like Mars. And so we're really excited about what's going to happen. It's created a whole new economy where I live, because so many people were concerned what might happen to the space industry once we retired the shuttle program under President Obama. So what's happened is we've created this whole new commercial venture. And as you put it perfectly, we're launching satellites every single day. And that's what allows us right now for you and I to communicate so much better. And also our military to have the top-notch GPS technology, God forbid, whenever there's some type of conflict around the world.
0: Yeah, which I never ask about this kind of stuff because normally I don't care. But what kind of environmental impact does a shuttle exploding or a rocket exploding have in Florida? Are they prepared for that kind of stuff? Is it a quick cleanup? Like, what's that look like?
9: Well, that was the amazing thing. They cleaned it up so fast that they were launching rockets the next day. You'll see that the next day, SpaceX launched a rocket. ULA launched another rocket the next day. Yes, there's some destruction at that particular pad, but they're very controlled situations. And even though you saw that massive fireball, hell, it almost looked like a nuclear bomb went off. The truth was that, yes, there's some things that happened around there, but it was all self-contained. But we're very careful on the Space Coast because we have this very fragile fragile ecosystem there with the Indian River Lagoon. And of course, the Atlantic Ocean is there as well. But it's something that was contained and it's always monitored. And we want to be as safe as possible. And finally, Tim, the reason why we launch rockets.
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14: From ABC News, I'm Chuck Severson. He couldn't care less if Iran resumes talks with the U.S. after cutting them off earlier today, says President Trump. ABC News White House correspondent Karen Travers.
15: We haven't heard from the Iranians anything to indicate that things are back on. And really, even the on-off, what is happening, the substance is still very complicated. There are still significant sticking points that have to be reworked. And the president had sent changes back to Iran that so far they have not addressed or weighed in on.
14: President Trump says Israeli Prime Minister Netanyahu told him that Israel will not send troops into Beirut or attack Lebanon. Trump also said that in a phone call with Hezbollah, the Iran-backed militants agreed to stop attacks on Israel. The Justice Department says it will abide by a federal judge's temporary freezing of the Trump administration's special $1.8 billion fund. ABC's Stephen Portnoy in Washington.
16: A social media post from the Justice Department says officials strongly disagree with last week's ruling by a federal judge in Virginia temporarily freezing the fund pending a hearing she set for the end of next week. The department says it will abide by that ruling. That as more congressional Republicans express their opposition to the idea of handing out up to $1.8 billion of taxpayer money to those who've been accused of or convicted of crimes.
14: The state of Florida suing OpenAI, claiming the company knowingly released and aggressively marketed ChatGPT while concealing serious risks. In a news conference today, Florida Attorney General James Othmeyer says that ChatGPT was used by the gunman in last year's deadly mass shooting at Florida State University.
17: He asked ChatGPT questions about what type of gun to use, providing photographs and getting advice. He asked what ammunition went with which weapon, what time of day and where on campus he might be able to encounter the most people.
14: Florida State Attorney General, you're listening to ABC News.
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22: From the WPBF 25 First Warning Weather Center, I'm Chief Certified Meteorologist Chris Martinez with a look at South Florida's certified most accurate forecast. Tonight, we'll see temperatures down in the upper 70s. Slight chance for a quick shower or two. Then back to the heat and more impact weather on your Tuesday. Look for showers and storms with high temperature near 90.

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1: You would think that Democrats would be making its affordability pitch to everyone, things that affect the everyday lives of Americans. Instead, an increasing number of Democrats have become obsessed with talking about Israel and AIPAC. Michigan's Democratic candidates for Senate got together for a one-hour debate on Thursday. They decided to spend much of that limited time talking about Israel and AIPAC, with left-wing candidate Abdul Al-Sayed attacking his Democratic opponents for supposedly courting AIPAC support. AIPAC, an American group, ranked around 74th among domestic lobbyists in 2024, according to Honest Reporting. Al-Sayed, who previously struggled to condemn an attempted attack on a synagogue with preschoolers inside, then downplayed the threat of anti-Semitism while painting himself as the victim of Islamophobia. Left-wing Democrats are obsessed with Israel, so much so that they talk about it every chance they get. In California's rural 22nd district, progressive Randy Villegas is trying to sneak into the top two in the state's open primary against Representative David Valadao and Democratic Congressional Campaign Committee endorsed Jasmeet Bains. Coming down the stretch with those electoral stakes in a district focused on water rights and agriculture, Villegas' latest political commercial talk about the Israeli billionaires campaigning against him. The Israel obsession has surfaced in Democratic primaries across California and other major national races in the party. In Maine, Democrats nominated a guy with a Nazi tattoo to run against the GOP's Senator Susan Collins. In defense of this, the Democratic Party's new favorite mascot, left-wing Twitch streamer Hassan Piker, claims Democratic voters opposing someone with a Nazi tattoo are straight up Israel first Democrat. They're the ones who, rather than talk about the issues facing Americans in America, are obsessed with talking about Israel. And you cannot hand wave it away as being a financial concern, because these same Democrats would oppose any effort to defund and defang the United Nations and the globalist nonprofit complex they support. Israel ranked tied for 15th among the issues voters were most concerned about in 2024. Behind even the more general foreign policy issue of foreign affairs, yet they won't stop talking about it. The progressive wing of the Democratic Party would rather talk about Israel and AIPAC and Gaza than about the cities and states that Democrats have run into the ground. More importantly, that wing is the one that is continuing to take over the Democratic Party, which is now propping up people like Piker. Their anti-Semitic obsession is becoming the guiding light of the party, to the point that it is the issue that Democrats want to talk about above all others.
2: And then there was also like a bar down the street that had everything outside, and you could hear almost everything that was going on. So even if I wasn't watching, I could hear the crowd of that group of people.
3: Right.
2: Every time they scored, so I was like, okay, well, everything.
3: Were you in downtown?
2: I was on St. Mary's, so it was yeah.
3: So were you stuck in the people beeping and honking and the flags and everything?
2: So does it count as honking if, when I'm leaving, somebody in front of me wasn't paying attention to the light and I had to honk at them?
3: And they were like, yeah, go Spurs, go.
2: Yeah, so, I mean, I had to honk at them, so then was I downtown honking then, I guess, right, technically?
4: You were. Okay. You were. Technically, so then, you were. Yes.
3: Can I just say this, and love San Antonio. I've been a fan of the Spurs for 20-plus years. Can you wait till the finals? Why are we celebrating the Western Conference win? You know what I mean? Can we wait till, I mean, if you get the championship,
4: right,
3: let's go crazy.
4: Right.
3: You know what I mean?
4: Listen, I mean, it's just such a San Antonio thing to just go and be excited, be amongst your peers, and go honking downtown. That's just what we do.
3: I mean,
2: I feel like it's fine. I just think when you're starting to pop fireworks and you're twerking in the middle of the street, outside of your vehicle, on top of your vehicle, you know, I felt bad because the carriages were they would make their loop right where I was at. So they would come down St. Mary's and they would come and then they would get back onto Commerce and then head back towards like the actual downtown.
3: Right.
2: And once, you know, the game was over, I'm seeing all these carriages coming this way. And I'm like, oh, man. I was like, these poor horses.
3: Right.
2: You know, they're going back to Commerce and they're going to have to deal with all these people honking. But then I see people on the south side and they're actually riding horses through Southwest Military carrying Spurs flags. Wow. So I'm like, well, there's that, too. So
3: there you go. I'm just here to say we've been there before. We're going to be there again. By the way, on Wednesday, we'll have Sid Rosenberg on. He's the morning host in New York, I believe on WABC. And he's going to come on. Of course, it's the Knicks versus the Spurs. For those who don't know around the country, we are based in San Antonio. And, of course, we're Go Spurs Go. Or if you're the mayor, I guess it's just Go Spurs, I think. So there you go. But you get a free $1,100 seat, so whatever you got to do. Go Spurs Go. It starts on Wednesday, doesn't it, Sam Swan?
4: Yes.
3: So Wednesday here in San Antonio because the Western Conference had a better record than the Eastern Conference. So no matter who won, whether it was Oklahoma City, so sad. Sorry. Have a nice day. They should get rid of that Chet guy. What the hell was he all about? 4 points and he's 7'2"? You know what I mean?
4: Yeah, it's ridiculous. I mean, how tall are these guys, though? What in the world?
3: I mean, if I'm 7'2", I'm getting some points.
4: I mean, I'm Duncan.
3: Hello? Tim Duncan? Duh. No, he's 6'11".
2: Duncan Donuts?
3: Oh. Exactly right, Duncan Donuts.
4: Thanks, guys. Thank you.
3: So go Spurs, go. It's going to be a good series. It is widely thought that the Western Conference was harder this year than the Eastern Conference, but that doesn't mean anything when you start lacing them up and you go out there and start playing on Wednesday. So it'll be, I think the first two games will be here in San Antonio, then it's going to be in New York. The funny thing is, Sam, I think we're going to be in New York right when they're still playing in San Antonio and then back to San Antonio when they start playing games in New York.
4: Yes, we're going to flip-flop. Yeah, I know. Isn't that ridiculous? I know.
2: You know what's kind of crazy? In December, I had gone to New York. And so when I was with my girlfriend and her son, we were looking for things to do. And I was like, hey, you know, I've never been to Madison Square Garden. It would be really cool if we went to go at least check it out. So we got there and we were able to take the tour. And so we got to do all that stuff. So then now that all this is happening, it was really cool because like her son, he's like really into basketball. And he got to, you know, he got to be there. We got to get, you know, on the floor. They showed us the locker rooms.
3: Oh, it's awesome.
2: I mean, all that stuff. So it was just like how like interesting that all that happened. And, you know, now here we are. So it's just, I don't know. It was kind of a cool little thing.
3: I've been to Madison Square Garden once for a basketball game. It was in 1988. And Patrick Ewing was still the center for the Knicks. And I don't know if you guys, those of you watching and listening, if you know anything about basketball, you've seen on the highlight reel the one massive dunk that Patrick Ewing does. And I believe it was against the Detroit Pistons. That's like in every highlight reel. I was there. Sam, way before you. You were not even a glimmer in your mama's eye yet. No, look it up. Look up the New York Knicks versus the Detroit Pistons, 1988. And you'll see that massive dunk that I don't even have to look it up. I haven't even thought about that since 1988. Trust me when I say it happened and I was there. You looking it up? Did you find it?
4: I'm looking it up. Proven dead, right? His last name is Ewing?
3: Right. E-W-I-N-G.
4: Oh. Yeah. Okay.
3: Patrick is his first name. How are you spelling it? How are you spelling
4: you
3: it? Tell the people.
4: It's fine.
3: How are you spelling
4: it? You don't need to know. Don't worry about this. Okay, start with a Y.
3: Are you spelling it with a Y?
2: I was going to tell her, since she's of that generation, you should say ew and then ing.
3: Ewing.
4: Right.
3: Is what I should have said.
4: Yeah.
3: All right, have you found it? Have you seen Patrick Ewing come up now?
4: Yeah, and I'm going to watch it on the commercial break.
3: Okay, so check that out. All right, all that said, we'll move on to some news stuff. I've got to give you an update on Delaney Hall. I said this over the weekend. Delaney Hall's in Newark, New Jersey. We, of course, had that interview with Wid. His name was Wid, right? I like his name.
4: Yeah.
3: His name was Wid Lyon. Yeah. Great interview with him. He was outside of it. Over the weekend, got even more violent. Now they're starting to arrest some people. Why don't they arrest everybody? Let me make this as clear as I can. Every single person who is there protesting is doing so illegally. Every single person there can be arrested for what they're doing. And add to that the fact that I was told, so are you, because I told you, that Antifa is demarked or denoted as a domestic terrorist group. So if this administration,

domestic terrorist group. Yeah, we're going to find out who's funding them. No, arrest them for breaking the law. This isn't me asking for something outlandish. They are doing bad things that are not constitutionally protected. Arrest them. Give them one warning. You leave now, we'll give you 1 minute to leave. And if you don't, you're going to be arrested. Period. It doesn't matter. You're just standing there with a sign. If you're in a place that's blocking and you're with an organization that you know is doing bad, everybody gets arrested. What about a right to protest? There literally is no right to protest in the First Amendment. There's a right to peaceably assemble and to bring redress to government. None of it says be violent. None of it says start fires. None of it says show up and throw things. None of it says you can make terroristic threats. It's not in there. I mean, remember Chris Cuomo when he, just like a dork, said on his show on CNN before he was launched, and now he's on News Nation, something like, where does it say in the First Amendment you have to be peaceful when you protest? It literally says you have the right to peaceably assemble. Or it says government can't restrict your right. Understand, the Constitution is a piece of paper that restricts government. That's what it does. It doesn't give us the rights. Government doesn't give us the rights. Those rights are given by God. And the Constitution says, shall not be infringed. It says, shall not create this law. It says, cannot restrict. I mean, it says, it's just, and Obama hated this. He even commented on it. He hated that the Constitution was a document restricting the government's access to overwhelm us. So arrest them now. They are not doing anything that's constitutionally protected. They're not doing something that is part of their rights. 833-JOE-PAGS, 833-563-7247, joepags.com. I want to give you the update. This is from The Guardian out of UK, the UK. Several protesters arrested at New Jersey ICE facility as clashes continue. Dozens reportedly arrested for defying curfew at Delaney Hall in Newark amid hunger and labor strikes at facility. We don't know that there's a real hunger strike there. When we had Whit Lyman on Friday, what he said was, word is, the snack bar is doing better sales than ever. They're doing record sales. There is no proof that there's a hunger strike other than the people outside saying so. Okay, keep that in mind. Officials in New Jersey said today that several protesters were arrested overnight for defying curfew at Delaney Hall, the Newark Immigration Detention Center that's seen more than a week of chaotic and often violent clashes. The state's Democratic Attorney General Jennifer Davenport posted on X that a group of individuals had come to the protest armed with helmets, shields, or gas masks and deliberately refused to comply with repeated orders to leave the area, resulting in their arrest. The New York Post, which had journalists at the scene, reported the number of arrests was at least between 20 and 25 and published photographs of several people being led away in cuffs by state police. A social media post from advocacy groups, including the Immigration Coalition, late on Sunday said there were over 46 Delaney Hall protesters arrested. Good. I added the good part. CBS News reported that the state officers in riot gear and others on horseback rushed the crowd less than 15 minutes after issuing a dispersal order to people gathered outside the half-mile exclusion zone around the facility. Some of the scenes captured on video posted on YouTube by bystanders. On Friday, Davenport and Mikey Sherrill, the New Jersey Democratic governor, announced that state law enforcement would be taking over policy or policing duties outside the detention center from federal immigration and customs enforcement officers to try to lower tensions after 8 days of confrontations with supporters of immigrants being held inside. You mean illegal aliens? Guardian, illegal aliens. Delaney Hall detainees have been engaged in hunger and labor strikes against conditions at the center and the temporary suspension by government officials of visitation rights for their families. Newark's Mayor Raz Baraka said in a social media post on Sunday that he was mandating an immediate 9 p.m. to 6 a.m. curfew due to the escalating situation at Delaney Hall and increasing need for police intervention to protect public safety. Multiple individuals, he said, were arrested on Saturday night in possession of weapons. In a statement on Sunday, Cheryl said violence by the protesters endangered law enforcement and the public. Whatever. You guys caused this crap. This Raz Baraka idiot is the idiot that showed up, remember, unannounced and just wanted to go into the facility several months ago. He just showed up. The mayor has no right to go into that facility. Members of Congress do, but you have to make an appointment. You don't just show up and say, let me in. At the end of the day, these leftists who caused this are now pretending like they're the ones protecting everybody. And it's so stupid. It makes my face hurt. Look at my face. It's in pain. 833-JOE-PAGS, 833-563-7247, joepags.com. I definitely want to hear from you. Do you agree with me? Just arrest them all. Arrest

0: bust every ass. Put them in the Gray Bar Motel. Throw away the key until they agree to go back to where they came from, Portland, Chicago, where the hell they're coming from, and not show back up. If you show back up, it's going to become a felony. Whatever you have to do, you've got a buffer zone where they're not allowed to go. They can protest and make a little bit of noise, be peaceable, and hold signs and everything outside that buffer zone. You can't put people in danger because you feel like it. They let this go too far. 8 days now? Arrest everybody. More show up, arrest them too. Guess what? They'll stop showing up. 833-JOE-PAGS, 833-563-7247. JoePags.com. 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
5: Your Monday, we might have locked into something. Armando writes in, he says, quote of the day, arrest every ass, R-O-F-L, you made my day, brother. There you go, Stan, it's what we do. We come and we do the show to make the
6: day. That's awesome. Yes, we make you roll on the floor laughing.
5: Yes, roll on the floor. Now, it wasn't LMAO, which sometimes we hear right. That one, but we at least made them roll.
6: Yeah.
5: Can you imagine if people really were rolling on the floor laughing when they said that they are? That'd be something, wouldn't it?
6: I mean, that would be funny.
5: All right, AJ.
7: Big time Motown, yo.
5: Talk to me, brother. Arrest those asses, no? We should just arrest them all.
7: That's what I told Sam. I was like, put them all under the jail. Under the jail.
5: Yes.
7: I mean, I'm tired of them. I'm sick of them. And that Maine idiots and that California idiots, all of them as well. I put out a tweet, the way I guess you can call it that.
5: Yeah.
7: About California people. I said, y'all wake up.
5: Yes.
7: Y'all got idiots running your state. Stop voting for these idiots.
5: Yes.
7: Man, golly, they taking you in the swamp. And then in Maine, I'm like, what are y'all doing? And then that guy get caught in a scandal.
5: Yeah.
7: And the media, they just don't do nothing with these Democrats, Motown. I blame them as well. Now, half of them need to go and be locked up as well. They're sickening, man. They don't report
5: this guy in Maine, I mean, there's no way this Graham Plattner guy is going to win with the Nazi tattoo, is he? I mean, that's not really going to happen in America, is it?
7: Motown, with these idiots and the cheat they do, you just don't know. So everybody got to go out in Maine that's, righteous. Go vote against this crap, man. This is unbelievable what we're watching in our country, man. It's June 1st, and, man, we getting down to the nitty-gritty.
5: Yes.
7: So, therefore, we got we got 2 or 3 more elections, primaries to go, right?
5: Yes.
7: At the most, I think. And I hope these people wake up, man, because These Democrats cannot get their hand back on this country again.
5: Right. I agree.
7: And destroy everything Trump just did. This is unbelievable.
5: AJ,
7: I told you right quick.
5: Go ahead.
7: Trump got to finish the job.
5: Yes.
7: And that's it. Case closed.
5: 100%. I've got less than a minute. Knicks or Spurs? Come on.
7: Spurs.
5: Come on, dude. I mean, thank you. I mean, honestly, let's be honest. Now, had Detroit been in there, because Detroit was in the playoffs too, would you be pulling for Detroit?
7: Depends on who they was playing. They playing a Texas team.
5: I don't know, man. It's going to be a series.
7: Right. We love Detroit, Motown, but we Texans, baby.
5: Yes.
7: We Texans.
5: We came here on purpose, right? No, it's going to be a great series. Exactly. I think it's going to be a very good series, but I think the Spurs have the upper hand. Who's going to guard Wemby?
7: I don't know. They double team him or do something. Yeah. I don't know. Put big man under the goal and call it a day.
5: Exactly right. All right. We love you, AJ. AJ's
7: right.
5: The best.
7: Love you, man.
5: Go check out AJ from, he says shaking and bacon. AJ from Houston over there on Twitter or X. He doesn't tweet that often, but what he does, go pay attention to him. I believe his name is AJ from Houston. And Sean Hannity started that site for him, that platform for him some time ago. I'm glad you're back out there tweeting. AJ, do more of that. People love hearing from AJ. All right, 833-JOE-PAGS, joepags.com. Scroll down, click on contact. When we come back, a bunch of sound bites from Jill Biden, who's still out there trying to sell this really lame book. And she's taking some heat from the media, interestingly. Keep it here.
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9: ABC News, I'm Chuck Sievertson. He couldn't care less if Iran resumes talks with the U.S. after cutting them off earlier today. This is President Trump also saying that Israeli Prime Minister Netanyahu told him on the phone that Israel will not send troops into Beirut or attack Lebanon. And Trump also saying Hezbollah told him they'll stop attacks on Israel. Gasoline prices were coming down recently after reports of progress in U.S.-Iran negotiations. Patrick DeHaan, Gas Buddy analyst, said those dips could be short-lived.
10: It's still not impossible that later this summer, even ahead of July 4, that we could see the national average pressing $5 a gallon.
9: The Justice Department says it will abide by a federal judge's temporary freezing of the Trump administration's special $1.8 billion fund aimed at paying people claiming they were wronged by the Biden administration. State of Florida suing OpenAI, claiming the company knowingly released and aggressively marketed ChatGPT while concealing serious risks. This is ABC News.
11: Want to hear a shocking statistic? Medical malpractice is the third leading cause of death in America. Don't believe it? Google it. And that doesn't count serious injuries like birth injuries to perfectly healthy children. All doctors wear white jackets, but it doesn't make them all the same. Most medical errors are committed by the same quacks over and over again. 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
19: From the WPBF 25 First Warning Weather Center, I'm Chief Certified Meteorologist Chris Martinez with a look at South Florida's certified most accurate forecast. Tonight, we'll see temperatures down in the upper 70s. Slight chance for a quick shower or two. Then back to the heat and more impact weather on your Tuesday. Look for showers and storms with high temperature near 90.
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5: Can you imagine being Jill Biden and being so extremely unaware of what we all know now? So unaware that you're going to sit down with people like those at CBS and those at NBC and pretend like you were just supporting your husband, like you didn't know anything? And what bothers me most about this isn't that Jill Biden is doing it. Obviously, it's a low-life family. And obviously, she'll sell a book and take advantage of her husband's cognitive deficiencies just to make a buck. So, I mean, there are a bunch of low-lifes in the Biden family. That's just what I believe. You might not believe that I do. For her to support him through that run and to be as upset as she was when he finally dropped out and then Kamala Harris got it, it just tells me that she's not a nice person. I don't think any of them in the Biden clan are. But that said, I'm not surprised because I expected it, but it makes me angry that these so-called journalists at these so-called networks are now trying to act like they're playing hardball with her. Sam, when you were pulling these bites, it didn't make you think, what the hell are they doing? They're acting like how could you not know?
6: Right? I know. I was like, where is this energy coming from?
5: I'm like, well, dummy, you had the right to report it the entire time and you didn't.
6: Yep.
5: You had the right to tell all of us what was going on, and you didn't. Jake Tapper did the same thing. Wrote a book because he's a lowlife. You know that Jake Tapper used to be like the publicity guy at Hooters? Did you know that?
6: No. What? I mean, that makes sense. Wow.
5: By the way, did you ever find the Patrick Ewing dunk?
6: No. I just saw like some highlights, but it didn't include a dunk.
5: No. I mean, you seeing the right guy? You didn't spell it with a Y, right?
6: Well, I did it first.
5: I'll find it during the break or something. It's like the famous dunk that he did, and I happened to be there when that happened. So all that said, when you watch NBC and CBS, and I think those are the only two outlets I'm going to show you here in interviews with Jill Biden, don't take them seriously. Because the entire 4 years, they could have done incredible journalism and exposed the fact that we had a mummy as a president, had somebody who just was not capable of doing anything as the president. And now his wife, who was dragging him around the entire 4 years. Remember, she'd run after him. She'd go get him. She'd tell him where to stay. Stand here, Joe. Stand over there, Joe. She actually comments on what I make fun of her about in one of these sound bites, where she said, well, we went to another event, and I said what was true. I wanted to make sure I was telling the truth. You answered every question, Joe. Well, but the answer wasn't cognizant. It wasn't comprehensible. It wasn't understandable. I mean, what the hell is she talking about? But again, she wants that greenback. She wants that money. But again, Already we know who Jill Biden is. We know who Hunter Biden is. We know who Joe Biden is. We know who these people are. And if you're a truth teller in your most private moments, maybe not in the public square, because you'll lie, because you're a Democrat, but if you're behind closed doors, you know who the Biden family is. So I'm not really angry with her. I expected this from her. I'm angry at the so-called journalists or reporters who are trying to hold her feet to the fire now.
0: He was fine. I mean, he was fine. It was inexplicable.
21: But what if that had happened during a meeting with foreign leaders or something like that?
0: I don't know how to answer that.
5: Okay, she hasn't had to answer that. This is still talking about the debate. He was fine. It was inexplicable. She didn't see it coming. Had no idea that was going to happen. And then the wannabe reporter says, what if that would have happened with a foreign leader? I don't know how to answer that. Why didn't you ask after that June debate to have a sit down with Jill or Joe Biden, ask that question to them? Well, he's still president. Are you in good enough health to meet with a foreign leader? What if what happened on debate night happened with a foreign leader? Asking it now means nothing. You're helping her sell a book. Then there's this.
0: I'm his wife. I've got to lift him up. So we go to the next event, and I'm thinking, what do I say that will lift him up? That is true. I want to say the things that are true. And so I said, you know, you answered every question. My mind's racing. You know,
22: that's a pretty low bar.
5: I mean, again, this wannabe reporter, this Craig somebody over on NBC. I was on MSNBC once when he was hosting the show, and he was questioning me about something that Beto O'Rourke was saying about what Ted Cruz was saying, and I actually brought the receipts, and I said, no, what you're saying isn't true, and I went down the list. They never asked me back. So interesting. This Craig guy never had me back. His name Craig Melvin or something like that? Something like that. But he says that's a pretty low bar. She says, you answered every question. I wanted to see what was true, and he says, that's a pretty low bar. Was this guy Craig not in the media in June of 2024 when that debate happened? And Jill Biden said that. We all saw it on camera. You did great, Joe. You answered every question. Why did he say right then, hey, it's a pretty low bar. He's the president of the United States. Why are you like applauding him for answering every question? That would have been a journalistic thing to do. But see, he wanted Joe Biden to win because Joe Biden was still in office and Donald Trump was the competition. And then when Biden drops out, he wanted Kamala Harris to win. They're never, ever, ever, never going to ask them the hard questions. And when they answer stupidly, you'll see like what CBS did, where they edited out the rambling, you know, word salad from Kamala Harris about, you know, what you'll tell Israel or so on. And they presented it like that's how she said it. And then Trump ended up having to sue, and they released the whole thing online or whatever. And it was some promo that they played that looked like she was in charge of it, or the promo actually showed that she didn't answer it that way. Whatever it was, the complicit media has been that for a very long time. So don't sit there and act like you're stunned that she says, great job, Joe, you answered every question. Because, Craig, you were still on that network when it happened, and you didn't ask her that question at all. You certainly didn't ask that of Joe Biden, which you should have if you had any ethic at all when it comes to journalism. And there's this.
21: President Biden had said that he would never pardon his son.
5: This one's fun. He'd never pardon his son. Okay, how are you going to answer that one?
21: And then he pardoned him. Did you urge the president to think again about that?
5: The question is simple. Did you urge the president to think again about that? In other words, did you have any input? Answer should be yes or no.
21: Well, you know, Joe said in the beginning, I won't pardon Hunter. I won't pardon Hunter. And then the Justice Department changed. And I think that the process was not fair to Hunter.
5: None of that makes any sense. I don't have any idea what the hell she just said. The Justice Department changed. It didn't. Joe Biden pardoned Hunter Biden while he was still in office. The new Justice Department didn't start till January 20th of 2025. That's when Donald Trump took office. They didn't even have an attorney general yet. He offered it to Matt Gaetz, and Matt Gaetz dropped out of the running and then ended up being Pam Bondi. But the Justice Department hadn't changed yet. Maybe she meant the Justice Department was going to change, but then she says, and it hadn't been fair to Hunter. What hadn't been fair to Hunter? that I got away with anything that he did over the previous 11 years? That is unfair to us. And there's this.
1: You continue to insist that the president was fine. How do you square thinking that he may have had a stroke with what you were saying in the days and weeks after? How do you square those?
0: Well, look, Craig, look at it from my point of view. So I'm watching, just like everybody else was, scared to death, like, what is going on? He gets off the stage. I see he appears to be okay. He says to me, Jill, I really, in other words, messed up, didn't I? And I said, yes, you did.
5: So the question is from tough guy Craig. I think it's Melvin. Is that his name, Sam? Do we know? Is it Melvin? It's Craig something.
6: I don't know.
5: It's Craig something at NBC. So tough guy with the tough questions. How do you square that with saying you thought he had a stroke? Well, Craig, did you not see it on June, whatever the hell it was? June 3rd keeps jumping out of my head. It might not have been, but that's the date that keeps jumping out. Did you not see it then? Did you not go and ask her right then what's going on with your husband? What's going on with the president? Did you not request an interview with President Biden? Why did you do so badly in the interview? Because, or in the debate? Now he's acting like, how dare you? We all saw what happened. And he had, you know, what was it, 5 months until the election to sit down with anybody in the Biden family, anybody in the Biden administration to say, is this guy okay to be the president right now? He didn't do that because he wanted Biden to win. He didn't do that. He wanted Kamala Harris to win. So feigning, you know, outrage now doesn't work for me, Craigie. Then there's this.
1: In her book last fall, former Vice President Kamala Harris, she wrote that staying in as long as he did was recklessness. That, quote, the stakes were simply too high to leave to one person's ambition. Does the former vice president perhaps have a bit of a point there?
0: That is her point of view, and if she felt that way, she should have said it.
5: Very surprised by how easy she just took it on Kamala Harris. I'm very surprised by that. Because the word was that Jill Biden and Kamala Harris weren't talking anymore. They were done. That Kamala was just beside herself that he waited that long to drop out. I'm very surprised, but she's not stupid. Jill Biden might be the Biden clan might be criminal. I mean, certainly Hunter is, but his father pardoned him. But she's not stupid. She's a smart enough person to say, I want people who like Kamala Harris to buy my book, too. I want people who thought and knew Joe Biden was cognitively not there. I want them to buy my book, too. I want everybody watching to buy my book. It's the Michael Jordan perspective when it comes to selling stuff. When he was asked about something about Republican or Democrat back in the day, he said Republicans buy sneakers, too. He wasn't going to take a political side because he wanted to sell his Jordans, which, by the way, I think are the best-selling sneakers ever created. So she's not stupid when it comes to selling the book. And he, again, tries to egg her on with the Kamala Harris stuff, but the same Craig guy still worked with NBC before the election in 2024. And he didn't sit down with Jill Biden then and say, hey, Kamala Harris is saying this. What do you think? Are you talking with Kamala Harris? Are you guys at odds, the Bidens and the Harrises? Or the whatever her husband's name is, I didn't take his name, Emhoff. So for me, save your tough guy act. For me, save your tough lady act when you're a reporter questioning Jill Biden. We're not buying the okie doke. We're not falling for it. You weren't tough then. You're not real journalists now. We're not going to give you a pass. If any of you watching or listening bought Jake Tapper's book, I hope you used it as toilet paper. That's where he actually says, yeah, they fooled me. We were complicit, I guess, in covering it up, but we didn't know. Of course you knew. Of course you did. You knew full well what happened. You knew full well he wasn't there. You knew full well that the border wasn't secure and that we were less safe around the globe because of Joe Biden. And you covered it up because you hate Donald Trump. 833-JOE-PAGS, 833-563-7247, joepags.com. Do you trust anybody in the media? Listen, I'm in the media, so hopefully you trust me. You listen. I try to give you my perspective after giving you the facts involved. But do you trust anybody at ABC, CBS, NBC, CNN, CNBC, MS Now, whatever the hell that is? Do you trust any of these people? We'll throw in News Nation and Newsmax and Fox News. Do you trust the people? I mean, are you picking and choosing who you're watching because they're giving you the best journalism? Or are you doing what I think a lot of us do in life? Are you only watching and listening to people that are actually going to reinstill what it is that you believe? And because I asked that question for a very specific reason. When I say something like, I wish President Trump would this, that, and the other, I'll get people attacking me on X and attacking me on the email as if I've got to be in line with everything you believe. And do you like the show because you're entertained by it? You think Polo and Sam are awesome? You like the guests that we bring? And every once in a while we give you a laugh? And you know you're going to get the straight skinny whether you agree with me or not. I'm going to tell you my perspective and give it to you. Or do you only listen because you know that I'm going to reinforce what it is that you already believe? I think I would love to know your answer to that question. 833-JOE-PAGS, 833-563-7247, joepags.com. Scroll down, click on contact, love to hear from you. 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You're at work, your phone buzzes, it's your kid's number, and it's your kid's voice, panicked, saying he's been in an accident, needs money wired right now. 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
5: At first glance, Terrence and Shania have nothing in common. 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
6: I appreciate you stopping by the Joe Pag Show for your Monday. A lot coming your way. We've got Robert Spencer next hour from Jihad Watch. He's got a lot to say about what's going on in this country, in England, in France, all over the Western world when it comes to radical Islam. We're going to talk about that, certainly. And hour number 3 will be Kay Hill. We talk about how this guy, Hassan Piker, goes by Hassan Abi on Twitch. He's a multimillionaire who's got a million-dollar, $3 million house, pretending like he wants socialism. And then his uncle, Janky Unger, whatever the hell the guy's name is, they've been banned from going to the UK. And as much as I disagree with them when it comes to politics and their ideology, I don't think they should be banned from going to the UK. The UK's got to lighten up when it comes to free speech, because they're allowing anything and everything to happen there, but you won't let a couple of Americans come over? That's kind of weird. Meantime, let's go to the phone line. It's going to be line 3. Dan is in California. Hi, Dan.
7: Hi, how you doing?
6: Living the dream. Talk to me.
7: In about 2010, I had a girlfriend that listened to NPR, and I was busy working a lot, and I just kind of listened, but I didn't pay too much attention.
6: Okay.
7: And then one day I heard something that kind of didn't make sense. And so I wanted more information, so I emailed the ombudsman and just asked some questions, and I was a little clueless, and no answer, no reply.
6: Okay.
7: And so, I don't know, a week or so later, I emailed them again, say, hey, did you get my email, blah, blah, no answer, and then I went, geez. And so I ended up emailing them about 6 or 8 times. No answer. And then I went like, I think I know what's going on. And My mom had always, and I started listening to NPR a little more closely and actually kind of thinking about it. My mom had always listened to Rush. And so I started to listen to Rush a little bit. And I went, well, this guy makes sense. And, you know, I mean, I've got a degree in economics. I'm not the smartest guy around, but I'm not stupid.
6: Right.
7: And Rush was telling the truth. And it's like, huh, well, what he says makes sense. And what they say is kind of BS. And that's kind of where it started. I started listening a little more, and it's like, oh yeah, 60 Minutes can change the answer to a question to some other answer.
6: Yeah.
7: And so that's kind of how I roll now.
6: Well, Dan, I love the process that you went through. I think it's very smart. I hope that everybody will do that. Thanks for the phone call. I hope everybody will do that, because if you go through that process and decide that this show is not your cup of tea, I'm good with that, as long as you gave it a shot, and then you go find something that makes sense to you. Don't just accept what your local news says. Don't just accept what the local newspaper says. Don't just accept what any of the networks say. And don't accept what I say. Go and research it. Find out who's giving you the straight skinny and what you enjoy listening to as that's happening. Break here. We're back after this. Keep it on the Joe Pags Show.
8: Joe Pags.
6: Listen, we've got to face reality. The U.S. dollar is under severe pressure, and there are so many things, quite frankly, that are going on all at one time, which has every American like me feeling extremely uneasy. 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
12: From ABC News, I'm Chuck Sievertson. Don't count on cheaper driving, says one expert. Gasoline prices were coming down recently after reports of progress in U.S.-Iran negotiations. Patrick DeHaan, Gas Buddy analyst, says those dips could be short-lived.
13: The national average we still anticipate could be $4.80 a gallon over the course of this summer. So while we've gotten a little bit of a two-week break from high prices, we could go right back up. And it's still not impossible that later this summer, even ahead of July 4, that we could see the national average pressing $5 a gallon.
12: He couldn't care less if Iran resumes talks with the U.S. after cutting them off earlier today, says President Trump. But he was also busy on the phone today about it. At the White House, ABC's Rachel Scott.
14: ABC News has learned the president did get on the phone with Israeli Prime Minister Benjamin Netanyahu to try to halt the bombing in southern Lebanon, to keep the Iranians at the negotiating table. Netanyahu insists Israel will not leave southern Lebanon. The president telling our John Carl, there was a little glitch today, but I turned that one around very quickly.
12: Trump also said that in a phone call with Hezbollah, the Iran-backed militants agreed to stop attacks on Israel. Justice Department says it will abide by a federal judge's temporary freezing of the Trump administration's special $1.8 billion fund aimed at paying people claiming they were wronged by the Biden administration. Sources last week said Republican senators expressed strong opposition to the acting attorney general about it, citing the coming November elections. At the Capitol, Missouri Senator Eric Schmidt was asked by ABC's Jay O'Brien.
15: Did it become a distraction up here on Capitol Hill, that fund?
16: I mean, not for me, but I think at this point, like I said...
15: But for some of your colleagues?
16: Maybe, but it doesn't matter anymore. If it was, it isn't anymore, so...
12: The state of Florida suing OpenAI, claiming the company knowingly released and aggressively marketed ChatGPT while concealing serious risks. 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
18: 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Message and data rates may apply.
12: It's a race against time to locate the last two missing villagers inside that cave in Laos where they have been missing for over a week. ABC's Britt Clennett with details.
19: The rescue divers, they're now using ropes, water pumps, and 3D mapping and trying to rappel down and reach the remaining two men who they believe might just be trapped in a chamber deep inside that cave. And just a little earlier, the coordinator saying that they're now hearing the sound of knocking.
12: A setback for the defense in the case against Charlie Kirk's accused killer after a judge ruled the public will have access to a preliminary hearing for suspected shooter Tyler Robinson. Defense attorneys wanted the judge to keep the public and the media out, but according to ABC News legal analyst and trial attorney Brian Buckmeyer, the public had a right to watch the justice system at work.
20: Charlie Kirk was a major figure in American politics, regardless of how you felt where he landed on issues. I think the judge saw that and said, this is a type of case where the public is going to demand transparency, and the best way to do that is to allow for cameras to be in court during this preliminary hearing.
12: The Queen returns. 23-time Grand Slam champion Serena Williams will hit the court in her first professional tennis match in nearly 4 years next week in London. Williams seeking her comeback in the doubles competition. Despite oil prices ticking up, all three major stock indexes rallied over technology and AI to finish in the green today on Wall Street. Chuck Sievertson, ABC News.
17: Hot summer days and high energy bills are on the way. Upgrade your home's old leaky windows this month during Window Nation's Buy 4, Get 4 free sale.